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11: ABC News, I'm Dave Packer. An air quality alert as dangerous Canadian wildfire smoke is blanketing the Midwest and Northeast. ABC News Chief Meteorologist Ginger Z.
12: The wildfires burning in northern Minnesota and Canada, and that smoke billowing down to Chicago, to places like Detroit, where you can't see anything either. Their air quality at one point overnight was at 600 AQI. Just to give perspective, 300 is unhealthy. They more than doubled that at one point.
11: Catastrophic flash flood swamping Texas. Some areas recording a year's worth of rain in just a couple of days. The state's governor reporting two people have died. President Trump preparing to deliver a primetime address tonight. Sources say he'll speak about new information he received regarding the 2020 election. The man who's been running President Trump's teleprompter at speeches, settling with federal regulators after they say he made tens of thousands of dollars on placing bets on several of the president's speeches on the prediction market. This is ABC News. The national outbreak of cyclosporiasis has grown to over 7,000 cases in 34 states.
13: Nationwide, federal officials still have not identified a cause. And right now, there are vacancies at the top of the FDA, CDC, and Surgeon General's office. On Capitol Hill on Wednesday, the CDC director nominee was asked why the agency last year stopped one of its programs that tracks the disease. She said she was unaware of that change. And the CDC says that states are still required to report cases as part of its national surveillance program.
11: ABC's Elizabeth Schulze. Eli Lilly is buying psychedelic drug maker Atai Beckley for up to $3.8 billion, investing in advanced therapies for treatment-resistant depression and other mental health conditions. The Ben & Jerry's Foundation says it will cut down at the end of the year after its corporate parent cut off funding after and evicted three staffers. The ice cream brand has been in a legal fight with its parent company since late 2024. Dave Packer, ABC News.
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17: Good evening. For KFGO News, I'm Darren Selvig. North Dakota Governor Kelly Armstrong says he will not vote for a measure that would provide free school lunches for K-12 students. The governor says his issue with the measure is that it would mandate constitutional spending.
18: A lot harder vote for me. I've been everywhere on the school lunch thing in my entire political career, and as a parent of kids in schools, it would have been a lot harder vote for me if it was statutory, but it's an easy vote for me for the Constitution. I won't vote for it in the Constitution. But I also understand people's frustration about it.
17: The measure would change the state constitution to use earnings from North Dakota's legacy fund to pay for breakfast and lunch at school unless the legislature identifies another funding source. A portion of the state's oil and gas taxes were used to create the legacy fund. Armstrong called the priority of the funding problematic.
18: Because of how it's written and where it goes, it's the first money that comes out before you spend any other money. And so that is really problematic. But if it does pass, I mean, it is an obligation the legislature has to take off the books right away.
17: The State Department of Public Instruction estimates the program would cost about $133 million in the next state budget cycle. If passed, the program would begin in the 2027-28 school year. The measure will be voted on in the November election, listed as Measure 3. A debate over the future of data centers in North Dakota is heating up, pitting economic promises against local concerns. Business advocates touted the massive tax revenues and jobs that data centers can bring to the state at a legislative meeting in Bismarck. But residents packing the room voiced deep frustration. Some accused officials of shutting the public out of drafting local regulations, while others raised alarms over massive electrical demands and threats to agriculture. One lawmaker suggested a 9-month freeze on new projects to give the state time to study their full impact. Much of the region is under hazardous air quality alerts today as wildfire smoke creates some of the worst air northern Minnesota has ever experienced. Minnesota Pollution Control meteorologist Matt Terrelson says there are some ways to stay safe during the alert.
19: You can wear an N95 mask that is well fit to your face that will protect you. Indoors, if you have an air conditioner or an air purifier that has a MERV 13 or filter or better, you can use that to help the indoor air quality. You want to limit your outdoor exertion.
17: You can visit the MPCA website for up-to-date information. There were 11 wildfires this week in North Dakota as well, even though they aren't as serious as the Minnesota wildfires. Outreach and education manager of the North Dakota Forest Service, Beth Hill, says they're an indication of North Dakota entering its fall fire season this year.
20: That extended heat, extreme heat that we've been experiencing, the drought conditions that are exacerbating things, is drying out our fuels, which is our grass on our landscapes. And so it just underscores the importance of fire prevention with any of our outdoor activities, whether it's recreation, agriculture, anything else.
17: Hill says one concern during July is typically balers, which can get really hot in fields, and any kind of spark could start a fire. Hill appeared today on It Takes Two with Amy and JJ. We have an air quality alert in effect until 11 o'clock Friday morning and a heat advisory until 10 p.m. And in our forecast, areas of smoke and haze tonight, our low 73. Tomorrow, mostly sunny, more areas of smoke and haze, our high 91. I'm Darren Selvig, News Radio KFGO.
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3: Welcome back to the News and Views on Radio Network. We have the governor of the great state of North Dakota with us, Governor Kelly Armstrong. Governor, good to have you back on.
4: Hey, Joe.
3: So this wasn't going to be the first question I was going to ask you, but on the way in, I have to ask this. Do we lower flags to half-staff too easily now?
4: These are presidential declarations, so we follow all the presidential declarations. I think the conversation, that is a reasonable conversation to have, but when we get a presidential directive, we follow it.
3: No, I know that. I get it. But when I've got to explain to somebody or they've got to explain to me why the flag is at half staff, I'm fairly confident that, God forbid, John Hoban passed away tomorrow, South Carolina would not push hard to be able to lower the flag half staff. I mean, it's a small issue, but it's not the right issue. I mean, it's not.
4: No, but I'm not sure that's true. I don't know how other states do it, but my guess is most governors follow presidential declarations for this. I think, do we do it too easy? Maybe, but also at the same time, the discretion of who is and who isn't, you know, like when Governor Olson died, we did that. That wasn't a presidential declaration, but for the national level, I don't know how you would get into picking which ones you followed and which ones you didn't.
3: Yeah. Well, here's how I get into picking it. It has to be something where once they lower it, everybody would know why they lowered it instead of driving by and saying who died. You know, that'd be part. Anyway, that's small potatoes in comparison to what we have to talk about.
4: I understand, but I understand. But also at the same time, when the president of the United States issues a flag declaration, it's an easy way to, you know, honor the service of somebody who served our country. 30 years in the Air Force.
3: I get it. I just don't think it should be political. So let me ask you this. Somebody said, I think they're addressing this as you being a former congressman. They said, if I was to ask the governor a question, it would be, is he still as interested in reducing the national debt as much as he was under Biden?
4: I'm as interested in, I think it's the big, I told somebody, I just have an intern in my office and she asked me what I think the long-term biggest strategic political headwind is in the country. And I said, the national debt. I don't love the fact that everybody runs on 2-year election cycles and you have to have a 20-year solution minimum to fix the national debt. And I think it's a huge problem.
3: So did you just
4: describe to me
3: the need
4: for... And that doesn't matter if it's President Trump. I know, like, reconciliation's not paid for and all of that, and that's inherently frustrating to me.
3: Yeah. Should we have 4-year terms then for Congress?
4: I always thought we should do 3 years and have a third up every election cycle. I think that would make a wild place even more wild. But there are members of Congress, less and less all the time because of where competitive districts are, but that, have to start campaigning the minute they get elected. And that's just such a tough place to be in when you're trying to do all the work out there. I think there would be a real debate about lengthening the term of Congress. So I don't know if you could get it done without a term limit piece on the back end. And I've never been a huge fan of telling voters who they can't vote for, but I think there should be a real debate. Campaigns are 24/7, 365 now, and I think it's exhausting to people who have to do it, and I think it's exhausting to constituents in those districts who have to do it too.
3: I'll never forget spending some time with Earl Pomeroy in D.C., and he took me to where the Democrats had set up a phone bank, and he said, you'd be surprised how many nights I'm expected to be in here calling to raise money.

0: And I went, why do you want this job? I mean, that would suck. Sorry, but it would. And he wasn't, he said, I'm not that good at it because I, but he was just being honest. It took money and it took calls.
1: Yeah, and it's more expensive now than it was then, and the different ways, I mean, money, I mean, there are different ways where you can reach voters where money isn't necessarily particularly the same way, but it's as important as everywhere. I mean, you want me to put my old Congress hat on for a second. Here's the other side to that when you're talking to Congressman Pomeroy, Congresswoman Fedorchuk, or anybody. You know, they fly in on Mondays. They fly out either Thursday morning or Friday morning. You have all your committee assignments. You know, it's doing all of that. And you get, and then at the same time, you got to do all the political operation to make sure you're putting yourself in the best position to be reelected. I'm a huge believer that particularly for the U.S. House of Representatives, they should run 2 weeks on, 2 weeks in district. You'd have more days in D.C., you'd have more days back home, and you'd spend less days on airplane. And what you would do is you would democratize membership over leadership, both at the legislature or in the speaker's office or the minority leader's office, but also on committees. You know, it's really hard to be. My last year in Congress, I was on three committees and seven subcommittees. And you got to get all that done in 48 hours. I mean, there are committee hearings I physically couldn't be present in because I was in another committee member meeting.
0: Yeah. I remember a conversation that I was around. It wasn't just me having it with Bob Dole. And the one thing that the senator said was, we don't know each other anymore. He said, we used to hang out with our families. Our families were in D.C. We weren't constantly in an airplane. We got to know each other as people, and it was really hard to constantly argue with somebody that was your friend. And
1: you debate the issue instead of you debate the issue instead of demonize the opponent. I agree with that. Like, I get frustrated when people talk about vacation in Congress because I served as an at-large member. When I came home, it wasn't like I was sitting on the couch playing PlayStation. I was running from Grand Forks to Beach and trying to get to events and talk to people on the ground. But the frustrating part for me for the 6 years I was in it is how much of my time was on an airplane. Like, how much of my time was on an airplane? And if you did 2 weeks on, 2 weeks off, you'd get more days in North Dakota, and you'd get more structured time in your committees, which I think if people put it down in front of them like that, they would recognize that makes more sense.
0: Can you see a scenario where North Dakota's in financial trouble right now? I mean, you know, ag isn't where you want it to be. The oil industry in North Dakota is not what it was, you know, but if you look at North Dakota's checkbook, there's money in it. And so what I'm asking is, is there any cause for concern in our state for North Dakota not having the money to fulfill the commitments it's made that it needs?
1: No, there is not. I mean, obviously, there's concern in this state for our farmers and our ranchers and private business, and that we will never, ever, ever forget that. But there is, I've been in the oil business my whole life, right? Like, oil plays mature, and you have to recognize what the new environment can look at, you know, 6 years down the road, 8 years down the road. And the legacy fund is doing great. I think at 13% earnings this year. It was set up by a bunch of smart people for a bunch of really smart reasons. But I think right sizing the size of growth of government is, I preach it every day to my client or to my cabinet members. I have a meeting this afternoon about it. And I think we have to prepare for, you know, the plateauing of revenues coming in and making sure we're doing that reasonably and appropriately.
0: Well, okay, so, but let me give you, I'm going to vote for. I was proud to sign the petition for. I think the legislature didn't do its job. Had I been in the legislature, I would have been working hard to get this passed so it doesn't end up in the North Dakota Constitution, but it will. And that is school lunch funding, feeding kids. So that's an expense that was never in the budget, and quite frankly, Governor, once it passes, it's going to be in the budget, and it's going to be in the budget for quite a while.
2: Yeah.
1: By the way, if it would have been a regular measure where they made it statutory instead of the Constitution, it would have been too, because you and I both know for the next 7 years you need 2/3 votes to get it out. And once something's in for 2/3, for 7 years, it's going to be in. But that cost is going to go up too, right? Like, I mean, school lunches are going to be more expensive 6 years from now than they are today. And it is, and because of how it's written and where it goes, it's the first money that comes out before you spend any other money. And so that is really problematic. But if it does pass, I mean, it is an obligation the legislature has to take off the books right away and figure out how to do it. And we'll implement it and we'll do it well. And we will work very closely with local school districts and Levi Bachmeyer up at DPI to make sure we are giving a product, a nutritious product that that is for what it is intended for. But you're right, it's new spending that is absolutely non-discretionary under any circumstance.
0: Are you going to vote for it?
1: I won't. I do not like constitutionally mandated spending. For that very reason, it would have been a lot harder vote for me. I've been everywhere on the school lunch thing in my entire political career. And as a parent of kids in schools, it would have been a lot harder vote for me if it was statutory, but it's an easy vote for me for the Constitution. I won't vote for it in the Constitution, but I also understand people's frustration about it.
0: Why didn't you, push your party then to pass it where it didn't happen? And go through the Constitution.
1: The fact that I didn't win didn't mean I wasn't putting as much information in front of the legislature during this legislative session as possible. I mean, we issued a poll of Republicans the week before they came in. We gave them as much data as they could, and I mean, it lost by one vote in the Senate. We were working towards saying, hey guys, this isn't, and my position was then is the same position now. The position isn't whether or not you do it or don't do it. The decision is whether we do it or it ends up in the Constitution.
0: Well, okay, but my point is it didn't get done. And your party holds this massive majority, and now it is going
1: correct.
0: To end, and it will pass. You admit it's going to pass?
1: I wouldn't bet against it. I haven't seen any numbers on it recently. I know the numbers have been traditionally pretty significantly in favor.
0: Yeah. So when I look at what's going on in the state of North Dakota right now, so much of it is ag based, and you know. The one thing our farmers are incredibly good at is raising a crop. And what they can't control oftentimes is how they sell that crop. And so that takes activity. That takes, you know, leadership. Have you at all been speaking to D.C. about getting rid of these tariffs so that farmers can control and have a say in where their crops are bought and sold?
1: Yeah, we have conversations on market access with the delegation and everybody we can just about at least once a week trying to figure out what the new environment looks like. I know even in this reconciliation, there's some ag relief in there. But, I mean, you know this as well as I do. They want access to markets. And it's the same as I always say. Everything exists in space, and then China exists in its own space. And so trying to figure out how we navigate all of those things and try and get our farmers more access to markets is important. And I also stay in touch with the premiers in Manitoba and Saskatchewan and try and work through some of those things. I mean, I think our tourism department just came out with, $57 million in lost revenue from Canadian visitors. That sucks for North Dakota. We make sure that our friends in D.C. are aware of the headwinds that some of the national policy is pushing towards that, and we try and work with everybody we can to open that up.
0: So what I heard you just say is you don't support the tariffs.
1: No, that's not necessarily true. I support...
0: Well, then let me ask the question. Do you support them?
1: Which one? There's more than one.
0: Well, okay, let's focus on China. I know that China is not a trustworthy trading partner. I know that. I get that. But they never have been. But we've benefited from trade with China immensely. And we both know that soon China is going to be buying some soybeans. They have to. But my fear about China when it comes to soybeans is they're not going to sit there and be completely reliant and dependent on America for them anymore. They're going to make investments, and they're doing that. They're doing it in Brazil. They're doing it in Argentina. And so getting in a position where we're not hindered by them having an easy out, it would seem to me, is something we all need to be working towards.
1: I don't think that is incorrect. I do, and I think I've told you this numerous times since 2019. I view China as the biggest strategic threat to the United States over the next 100 years. And I am not alone in that conversation. So do I want to sell China my soybeans? Yes. Do we want North Dakota farmers to be able to sell China their soybeans? Yes. Do we absolutely have to get tougher and hold China more accountable than we have over the last 30 years? And, I mean, China's always been a bad actor. That is correct. China has also grown and doesn't have to worry about those pesky little things called elections every 2 years, as we were just talking about, and we have to be serious about it. And unfortunately, sometimes that is really detrimental to places in the Midwest, and that's just true. Do I wish there was? Yeah. Do I think this is the best way to do it? I don't know. I'm not in those conversations, but I do know that in our, I mean, we need people to recognize that if you are going to put the screws to China, you're also putting the screws to North Dakota farmers.
0: Yeah, I'm gonna. And this isn't blowing smoke up your keister, okay? I'm going to say this. Both you and I were out for the opening of the Theodore Roosevelt Library, and the person near and most near and dear to you, your wife, played a major role in that happening. And my wife and I had a chance to visit with her and to just take a moment. And you couldn't fake the pride that she had in how the project turned out, you know, having served on the board for that time period. And she started giving us advice about, hey, have you checked this out? You need to spend some time there. And I mean, being like one of the great tour guides, and I don't think she wanted people to know who she was, which I thought was really classy too, but you must be pretty proud of that project and the role that she played in it.
1: Very, very proud for a lot of different reasons. When I was blessed enough to get elected to be the governor of North Dakota, the one thing that really she was not upset, but disappointed in is her having to come off of that board. And she just made the decision that she was going to get off of. She's still on the construction board, but she was on the TR library board, and she made the decision to get off of all boards when I got elected because she didn't want that conflict to walk into that office, which is one of the thousand reasons, Joel, that I married way better than she did.
0: Well, I can tell you this. I was really impressed, and I hope you take that as the compliment it's meant to be. Governor, always good to talk to you. Hopefully we'll do it again soon.
1: Absolutely. Have fun.
0: Governor Kelly Armstrong, ladies and gentlemen.
2: 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Be the first to know with KFGO.
0: A little bit of time left before the bottom of the hour. I want to recap some of the text messages we're getting. We're here in Wahpeton. We're talking about local community foundations and donations and those type of things. And I just mentioned, that every now and then you've got to self-evaluate. And I looked at what Sue and I did, tax season, that type of thing. And I was actually kind of proud of what we did. And I think we need to do more. We can do more. This individual texts in and he says, typical high camp bragging about all your donations and contributions. It's getting old, Joel. Don't listen. Don't listen. You're an angry, angry man. You text in every day bashing me, bashing my family. Don't listen. Obviously, we wreck your day, so go somewhere else. Kick a dog. Do something that makes you happy. More coming your way here on News and Views.
2: 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Some of the best from KFGO today. 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
0: I hope you know that I was joking about him going to kick a dog. It just seems to me to kind of, he's the kind of person that would like to go kick a dog, which is probably why I was joking about it. Here's the thing. I think I'm pretty good at reading text messages where they're critical of me. I mean, do I read them all? Nope. Could I read them all? It'd be tough. I mean, it would be. It'd be tough. I have the type of job where people are going to be critical. And you know what? I get paid for that. I do. So there's no whining. There's no, hey, this is it. But if you text in every day, and it's all personal, it's not issue driven, at some point, I'm going to get sick of it. I am. I'm going to get sick of it, and I'm going to call you out. Now, this phone number, while I don't know who that individual is, this phone number is from somebody that situationally just uses facts very loose. Well, quite frankly, he lies. I mean, he lies about numbers. He lies about, you know, certain things that the president does. But yet I share him on air. And then I reserve the right to comment about what he says on air. But he's angry. He's angry all the time. And so I don't get it. I don't understand it. You know, we're down here trying to help a foundation raise money, and he still finds a way to be angry on that. And so I am serious when I say, don't listen. You know, clearly we make him unhappy. We make him as someone who just is so unhappy that they just vent. The steam clearly rolls out of his eyes. And so I think it's better for him not to listen. Now, I don't know too many radio hosts that tell people to do that. In fact, I encourage you to listen. And the only thing I think you're doing wrong by listening is you're not telling everybody in your life to listen as well. So there's a reason we're number one, and we're number one because we want you to listen. And we do provide something that hopefully you'll want to hear and agree with or disagree with. But to always make it personal, I mean, to always make it a slam on my family, I don't get that. I don't understand it. And so if you think this is whining, go ahead and think that. But at some point, you get sick of it, and you're going to call that person out. Now, this is an individual who is incredibly negative, incredibly negative. And if he brought something forth issue-wise, you know, if he talked about how Todd Blanche, for example, should be appointed as the attorney general, and here's the reasons why, it would easily get read on air. It would. I disagree with it. I completely disagree with it. But it would get read on air. What won't get read on air are things where all he considers. I mean, all he considers are the type of things that can personally attack my family. Now, there's one thing I absolutely know. You can say or do anything about me. I'm fine with it. But when you slam my family, you're going to have a problem with me. You are. And so you can hate Heidi and Joel all you want. But I am proud of the fact that Sue has donated to a lot of worthy causes. And if I'm going to encourage people to donate, I think it's important to say that we do as well. I can't encourage you to donate and then say, oh, by the way, we don't. You know, I think it's important to say we practice what we preach. And so if that individual's mad about that, you know, 1-800-BITE-ME. Just go listen to something else because I don't want to wreck your day. Now, we were talking about Todd Blanche. We were talking about why I don't believe that Todd Blanche should be the Attorney General of the state of North Dakota, or not the state of North, heck, he would be in the state of North Dakota, but be the Attorney General for the country. I don't think he's a good person. I think he's an individual that at the behest of the President of the United States went and took a known pedophile, a woman that orchestrated and encouraged and recruited women to an island so they could be raped, a woman that was in the prison she belonged in, and he went there and put her in minimum security. You can't convince me that that wasn't at the request of the President. You also can't convince me that that was justice. She doesn't belong where she can have a dog. She doesn't. She doesn't belong in a place like she's at now. Maxwell belongs in a maximum security prison, paying the price for what she did to those women. Now, those girls, those little girls. Now, those Epstein survivors have an opinion about this. They do. And I think it's important that you hear it. So take a listen to what they're saying about Todd Blanche.
8: Mr. Blanche said he would meet with survivors. Well, we are here in Washington, D.C., and we are ready to meet. Today you were quoted saying and asked if you were Donald Trump's friend. You responded and misspoke. I'm his lawyer. Hear this now from the people whose lives you would be sworn to protect. You are the American people's lawyer. The Attorney General must be someone who's committed to victims and to the rule of law is unmistakable. Confirming Mr. Blanche now would further erode the fragile trust survivors have in a system meant to protect us. We therefore call on the Senate Judiciary Committee and every senator who values justice to vote against confirming Todd Blanche as the Attorney General. We have carried this trauma for far too long. We will not bear this additional burden of a Justice Department that fails to protect survivors. This is not political rhetoric. It is a plea for basic decency and for a justice system that listens to its most vulnerable. To every senator, and especially Tillis and Cornyn, preparing to vote, listen to us. Please listen to us. Do not let the interest of wealthy and powerful stand between survivors and the justice that we are all owed. We will keep speaking, we will keep organizing, and holding accountable anyone who stands in the way of truth. Today, we ask you to do your part.
0: And the only thing wrong with what she just said is I wish she would have said Hoeven and Kramer as well, because even though Tillis and Cornyn are two individuals that will not be United States senators 2 years from now or a year from now or whenever. They're not going to get elected in the fall because they're not going to be on the ballot in the fall. And so obviously her point is well taken and well spoken, which is they are freed up. These are individuals that the president went after. These are individuals that the president won when he went after, and they are free, way more free than what others would be as fearful of the president. Still doesn't make it right. I mean, it doesn't make it right to vote for someone that did exactly what she described Todd Blanche did. Now, listen to what another survivor said.
9: My name is Charlene Rochard, and I'm here today not just as an Epstein survivor, but as a mother, a legislative advocate, and a woman who is advocating for justice that should have never been delayed and mishandled. And that is why I'm asking the United States Senate to oppose the nomination of Todd Blanche as Attorney General. Under Todd Blanche's leadership as acting Deputy Attorney General, trust was broken when my identity was exposed. Former Attorney General Pam Bondi publicly stated that Todd Blanche oversaw the DOJ's work on the Epstein files. That wasn't a simple mistake. That was a failure that put me and other survivors at risk. I believe I'm speaking for all survivors here. We are deeply frustrated. And I feel that frustration boiling over personally as I consider the fact that Todd Blanche chose to hold private, high-level meetings with associates of Ghislaine Maxwell, meetings that happened quietly and behind closed doors. That is not how justice should be handled. To us, that feels like a personal insult. It feels like betrayal.
0: There. What did she say that was wrong? He went and met with Ghislaine Maxwell. He did. She's a predator. She recruited these girls, to go to that island where they were raped. And she went to prison for it. And he went to meet with her privately. And the next thing you know, she's in a minimum security prison. And his answer for it was that he feared for her life. Well, I'm not sure, number one, that that's a legitimate answer. Number two, is that the answer for everyone? I mean, what would make you more qualified to be in a maximum security prison? I mean, what possibly could make you have to pay that price of being in a maximum security prison more than that? That alone is a disqualifier. Total disqualifier. There's other things there. You know, there's election denial, there's all of those. But the truth is, he abused one more time those young women. And so somebody texted in and said, why could Blanche meet with Maxwell, a predator, but not with the victims of Epstein? I think that's a question John Hovind, Kevin Cramer should ask themselves. I do. I mean, John Thune is the leader of the caucus for the Republicans. He's the majority leader in the United States Senate. He hails from South Dakota. South Dakota, where we have a lot of people listening to us right now. Mike Rollins listening to us. You know, his staff listen to us. Don't vote for this guy. I mean, don't vote for this guy. Listen to those victims. I mean, listen to them. They've earned it. They've earned it. This is a man who abused them one more time. Somebody said, where is Pam Bondi these days? Just up and disappeared? Another one. Can't disagree on the survivor's exposure being wrong. Since it happened, why don't the survivors out the predators? I don't know that. I don't. I wish they did. And I could give a damn less if some of those predators are Democrats. I could care less. Come out. Say it. And I understand and respect their right not to, but I wish they would. I truly wish they would. I'm sure they're scared. Understand that this is a president that's all about retribution. So they're scared. I also know that these individuals are individuals where they don't want to have to be in the public all the time. There's a couple of them that are their spokespersons, and they have families. They have little kids. They don't want to play that out publicly all the time. We went through that same thing with Ray Holmberg and Jim Pullman. You know, individuals that didn't want to speak publicly but were willing to speak to us. And so, yeah. I mean, I understand why they don't. I just wish they did. And I don't blame them one bit for not. Lots of text messages coming in, but I need to get to my farm and ranch director, Sarah Heinrich.
10: This Farm Talk segment is brought to you by North Dakota Corn. Now, we have Adam Ladwig, who is joining us, who serves on the North Dakota Corn Growers Association's Board of Directors. This week, he finds himself at Corn Congress in Washington, D.C. He's currently working to make his way home. Adam, visit with me a little bit about Corn Congress and really what it is.
11: Yeah, so Corn Congress, it's a kind of a joint activity that we do twice a year with National Corn Growers Association, where National Corn Growers has six action teams that we participate in as growers on the North Dakota board. So I'm part of the production and sustainability action team. We meet and go over policy changes, policy outlooks, everything like that. And then we do two full days of meetings of that. And then come Wednesday, we go over any changes that we want to see in our policy book as far as what we're going to be lobbying on the Hill for. There's 127 delegates for National Corn Growers, and we have four of those seats. So we were able, I guess, to vote on some of the changes that we're looking to make or updates to languages here and there as things change in Congress as well.
10: Visit with me about visiting all three North Dakota congressional offices, as well as that push to get year-round E15 passed.
11: I went to all of our North Dakota delegation offices, Senator Hovind, Senator Kramer, and Representative Fedorchuk. So we were able to meet with them. And those are generally pretty easy conversations for us because a lot of what we're pushing for on the Hill, E15, for instance, is the biggest one right now. They are in full support of that. So it comes down to a fairly easy conversations, but trying to figure out avenues that we can do or that we can go through to figure out how we can get some of those other votes in the Senate. Has it already passed the House?
10: Once again, that is Adam Ladwig, who farms near Gwinner. I'm Farm and Ranch Director Sarah Heinrich.
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0: Welcome back to the News and Views Radio Network. The Cruiser, well, it's sponsored by the North Dakota Farmers Union, the North Dakota Association of Rural Electric Cooperatives, Nielsen Brand Law, Pfeiffer's Auction Realty and Land Management, and Broadband Association of North Dakota. The State Fair, right around the corner. Don't miss Co-op Day. It's a great day to go to a tent and just visit with some folks that, quite frankly, are you. Those co-ops are owned by you. And so stop on by and say hi to the people that you, through your board, hire to run them. And that's the sweet and the great thing of it. Also want to get out there that, you know, it might be a little smoky. I understand that. Too Tall told you it was going to be a little bit smoky. I trust him. I trusted him going into today. But don't let that stop you from getting outside. The window is so short. And trust me, I was a week pre-med, so I'm not trying to pretend that you should be smelling or inhaling smoke all the time. I'm just telling you this. The great outdoors here is something you can enjoy any season, but this season, it's green. It's really green. And so I hope you do get out and enjoy it. Until then, we'll be back with you tomorrow. Good riding with you, folks.
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0: Okay, this is the busiest guy in North Dakota we have out to start out It Takes Two with Amy and JJ. I literally just said to him, we'll try to get you on and off as quick as possible. Because it is a busy morning for Ryan Mills, who is the manager of ambient air monitoring program here in North Dakota and at the North Dakota Department of Environmental Quality. He's the guy keeping track of the air quality. So obviously he's got a busy one today. Ryan, welcome to KFGO Radio.
1: Thanks for having me.
0: Okay, so tell us about, obviously, the wildfire smoke in North Dakota, and I'm assuming that this is coming from Canada, is what everybody is talking about today. So can you tell us about, in terms of our AQI, as we now know, as our air quality index, can you tell us where we're at and what that's like for in comparison to an average day?
1: Right now, the AQI in Fargo, we'll just talk about Fargo, is at like 299. So yeah, we're in the purple category. Not good, obviously. We had had inklings that this was going to happen, but it was not going to happen until tomorrow.
0: So oh.
1: Mother Nature had other plans, so we were scrambling this morning to get out a press release and all of that this morning, a little too late, but all the models were showing us that it was going to stay to the east and not really affect the North Dakota area until tomorrow morning, but it came in overnight last night, so yeah.
0: So we had some shifting wind patterns is what you're saying.
1: Yeah, I think when Mother Nature does, you can try to predict what she does, but she does her own thing.
0: Yes.
2: That's for sure.
0: It's true.
1: Yep.
2: Okay, what does an AQI of 299 mean for the residents of the metro area?
1: The way that is set up is it uses our data from the air monitoring site, and it's using PM for in this case, and then it calculates an AQI. So it we actually measure in micrograms per cubic meter at the site for the PM monitor, and then they try to put that into like a color code and like what, like different levels: yellow, orange, red, purple, dark red, burgundy, whatever you want to call it. So you kind of have like a visual idea of what that looks like. All of our data is pushed out to the airnow.gov site on an hourly basis. So we like to have folks, like I said, check that site. It's available. There's an app for your phone to be able to keep aware of what's happening in your area.
0: How many sites are we monitoring for air quality in North Dakota? And you say this data is being pushed to airnow.gov. But right. How many sites are in North Dakota are monitoring the air quality?
1: Currently, right now, we have 9 sites across the state.
0: 9 sites that are monitoring air quality?
1: Yes. Also on the airnow.gov site, there's a fire and smoke map also, which incorporates what are called purple air sensors. They're not regulatory, but it's kind of a more dense picture of what else is other monitoring sites in the state. Sorry, and those are not run by the state, but that could be local folks or public entities, whether it be schools or things of that nature.
0: Is Fargo the only air quality monitoring station on the east side of the state?
1: Currently, yes.
0: Yeah, I'm seeing when I look at the Department of Environmental Quality, it looks like there's Fargo on the east side, which is monitoring air quality, but then everything else is Bismarck and then west of Bismarck.
1: Yeah, our network is set up primarily, if you will, for regulating industry.
0: Sure.
1: So where a lot of the major industry is obviously the Bakken, our EGUs, things of that nature. So we do provide the data for what they're using for air now. Obviously, a more dense network would be great, but the facilities are extremely expensive to implement.
0: Yeah. it makes sense.
1: I mean, we would love to have one in every town and every area, but unfortunately, with prohibited by cost.
0: Someone in our text club says, still not sure what 299 means. Is zero the ideal AQI? That's a good question. What is the ideal AQI? Is it zero?
1: Yeah. I wouldn't say zero. I would say typically like no smoke, no this, that, whatever. On a normal day in North Dakota, you'd be in the green. What the actual levels are, I'd have to like obviously dig up that table. I don't have it right in front of me, but it is outlined by those AQI, you know, different levels or different colors. Ideally zero. I don't think we would necessarily even see a zero. We might see single digits, if you will, on a very clear day or what I would consider a normal day without smoke.
0: Sure.
2: Ryan, what's the highest you've ever seen read out for AQI?
1: I'd have to go back. I think in 2023, I believe, was probably one of the record days. And what the actual AQI is, it's a generated number that they calculate. So ideal in the world of micrograms. So when our monitors are reporting back, I get it in micrograms. And we've had hourly averages in the 600s. Now, what that constitutes to an AQI would be maxed out.
0: Yeah, it would be maxed out. It looks like that. The AQI scale only goes to about 400. We're at about 300 now, which would mean we are almost at our most unhealthy. It's a very unhealthy. And it looks like the green would be anything under 50. So that would be the most ideal. So going back to your, it's like, sure, zero would be the ultimate goal, but it's more likely that if you're between the zero and 50, that you're in the green, so to speak.
1: In the green. Yep.
0: Yeah.
1: Yeah.
0: Interesting. And our forecast going forward, do you guys have a forecast as to when this smoke clears out?
1: We don't necessarily do forecasting from that aspect. We do have tools that we use to try to get maybe an idea of what tomorrow looks like. But as we found out, those tools were a little unreliable in today's situation as it pertains to today.
0: Yeah.
1: It looks like it's going to push to the northeast. There'll be some wraparound, if you will, smoke impacts on the backside. But not to the level that we're seeing today in Fargo.
0: Yeah, I mean, unfortunate news for those in Minnesota. I know that Minnesota, we've been hearing stories from Minnesota and even a text in 35270 that said, so Fargo's at 299. And when I look at the Air Now app, Virginia, Minnesota is at 1,615. I'll stop complaining. There are several sites in Minnesota I know that are dealing with even more of an impact than we are here.
1: Yeah. And this actual influx, if you will, of smoke is actually all the way out to the East Coast.
0: Washington, oh, wow.
1: D.C., Rochester, Buffalo, New York. It's Chicago. As you zoom out on the Air Now site, you can see that this plume is all the way to the East Coast.
0: Wow.
2: And is this coming from those forest fires in Ontario right now? Is that where this is
1: down? Yeah, if you go to the fire and smoke map, which will actually kind of show you, even though they didn't show the plume, the plume is only updated certain times of the day, so it's not always necessarily completely accurate. But if you zoom out, you can see they'll have like active fires in the area. So there's actually fires from the border of Minnesota and Ontario all the way up into Ontario, Canada, all the way into Saskatchewan and the other province. It's the whole northern part of Canada has got active fires at the moment.
2: Wow. Holy moly. Okay. Wow. Well, this is one of the best websites I have ever been to for gauging air quality. Thank you very much for alerting us to airnow.gov.
1: Airnow.gov. Yep.
2: It's what a wonderful resource. And, you know, it's amazing because you look at this in Aberdeen, South Dakota, AQI 29
1: green.
2: Today.
0: Yeah.
1: Green.
2: Good to go. And then you just, you know, you click over to Fargo and we're at 299. We're just a hair under a different color code.
0: Yeah.
1: Yep. Yeah. And that's kind of how it goes even out here in the central and western part of the state. We've got some elevated numbers, if you will. We are seeing some influence from the smoke, but not near as as it is in the East.
0: Yeah, I mean, I see Bismarck sitting in the yellow, which wouldn't be, like you said, a little bit of impact, but nothing like waking up to the smell of smoke in your house, which we all did this morning here in Fargo.
1: Yeah, I had gotten a call from my daughter this morning, and she says, it's really nasty here in Fargo this morning. I was like, oh, we weren't expecting that till tomorrow.
0: Yeah. So, I mean, maybe it's on its way out sooner, I guess.
1: Let's hope so.
0: Yes, yeah, let's hope
1: like
0: so.
1: As I'm looking at the hourly numbers, there was a small decrease in micrograms, if you will, in the last hour. Not like the move I would like to see where you'll see a major improvement, but we'll see how the day goes.
0: Sure. Thank you so much. We really appreciate your time today. Thanks for being with us on KFGO. Ryan Mills is the manager of the Ambient Air Monitoring Program at the North Dakota Department of Environmental Quality. Again, if you want to track these, all of the data from North Dakota goes to this airnow.gov, and you can follow some of the data there. We're going to be talking in the next half hour with the Outreach and Education Manager at the North Dakota Forest Service, because we are having some fires in North Dakota. In fact, there are fires happening all over the country, and some of our own firefighters from North Dakota are being deployed to them. So we're going to talk about that as well. Ryan, thank you so much for being with us. Appreciate your time.
1: Yep, thank you.

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1: ABC News, I'm Dave Packard. President Trump to deliver a primetime speech shortly. Sources telling ABC News the president's expected to discuss the 2020 presidential election. Taco Bell tonight saying out of an abundance of caution, it's removing potentially impacted lettuce from a supplier in certain states. This after sources say investigators identified that lettuce is a potential source of a parasitic illness that sickened thousands in the U.S. Canadian wildfire smoke darkening skies from the Midwest to the East Coast today. Barbara Glickstein, a public health nurse, braved the hazy air amid the warnings it could be dangerous.
2: I'm only out because I have to run a quick errand. Otherwise, I'd be inside. I'm 72. I'm healthy, but I know what air particles do to the body.
1: The smoke is coming from wildfires burning primarily in Canada, but also northern Minnesota. CENTCOM says U.S. forces hit Iran with another round of strikes today. Negotiations seem stalled. This is ABC News. The Texas Department of Public Safety will conduct its own investigation into last week's ICE shooting.
3: Governor Greg Abbott, like his fellow Republican, President Trump, has made immigration a cornerstone of his policies. But Abbott's previously full-throated support for ICE was more muted Wednesday.
4: The immigration laws can be enforced, and stopping illegal immigration from coming across a border can be achieved without shooting people.
3: At Abbott's urging, the Texas Rangers will gather facts on last week's killing of Lorenzo Salgado Araujo by ICE agents, who said the 52-year-old tried to run them over in his van. Jim Ryan, ABC News in Dallas-Fort Worth.
1: SpaceX aborted a Starship launch tonight because some engines failed to start. The British government is urging FIFA to investigate Argentina's soccer team after players posed with a banner claiming sovereignty over the Falkland Islands. Britain and Argentina fought a war over the islands in 1982. FIFA rules ban political messaging on the pitch, and the team could face disciplinary action. Dave Packer, ABC News.
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9: 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Look at your Weather Center forecast from Chief Meteorologist Tom Szymanski. Tommy Fox with you from the KFGO studios. There is an air quality alert for the state of Minnesota until 11 a.m. tomorrow and a heat advisory until 10 p.m. Tonight, partly cloudy skies and muggy areas of smoke and haze, low of 73. South-southeast winds 8 to 20 miles per hour. Tomorrow, mostly sunny skies, humid conditions, and becoming breezy. Areas of smoke and haze, high of 91. Southwest winds becoming northwest and increasing to 14 to 28 miles per hour. Saturday, mostly sunny, less humid, high of 87, low of 66. Sunday, partly sunny and breezy, high of 92, low of 65. And Monday, partly sunny and breezy with a high of 86. Right now, it's 87 at the KFGO studios.
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0: As JJ mentioned before we went to the last break, that the Fargo Park District has announced several closures and some change of plans due to the air quality. So if you want to check out fargoparks.com, or you know that your kiddo has something going on this evening, again, the pools are all going to be closed, so don't head out to those. The Park District guidelines for weather-related changes, their like mark is that 200, and we're at almost 300 for the air quality index. And so pools and other outdoor activities are going to be canceled or closed today. So check out fargoparks.com. And probably if you have any outdoor event this evening, might be best to check things out. I'm not someone who's impacted by smoke at all, or I don't think that I am in terms of having like an acute condition that makes me more sensitive to it. But even I feel weird from it. The studio smells like smoke even. I don't know if we have some sort of weird air exchange that's like bringing it into, it's seeping into the walls at this point, it feels like.
1: Yeah, you know, I noticed this was a big problem that I dealt with in my house even today. There's, you know, your air conditioner has to bring in outdoor air to cool your house, right? And so it's just
0: thick. It's thick. It feels thick. Yeah, it is.
1: And like when you step outside, the first time I stepped outside this morning, I went, holy smokes.
0: Literally, holy smokes.
1: Holy smokes.
0: Holy smokes. On the line with us now, not necessarily to talk about the air quality, but this kind of brought up other discussions this morning, is Beth Hill. She's the outreach and education manager for

0: it's drying out our fuels, which is our grass on our landscapes. And so it just underscores the importance of fire prevention with any of our outdoor activities, whether it's recreation, agriculture, anything else.
1: When you see 11 reported yesterday for mid-July, is that a lot? You say fall is usually the fire season, so to speak, but it does that mean it's kind of come a little bit early?
0: I wouldn't say so. I'd say around this time of year, we do see an uptick just because we see a lot of like hay haying on the land happening. And with haying, sometimes those balers can get really hot. And if it's really hot outside and we just have that heat source that will interact with our oxygen in the air. And if there's any kind of spark, whether it's improper maintenance or a ball bearing or something, that can cause that spark and that heat, we can see a fire happen because we need those three things for fires to start. So around this time, we're starting to see those grasses really dry out. Into August, we see it more and more. So I'd say we have two fire seasons in North Dakota. We have our spring and our fall. In the spring, things are dry. Things haven't greened up yet. The snow has melted. And so we will see an uptick of fires in the spring. But we also see it in the fall as we have harvest happening. We have those grasses being dry. Snow hasn't happened yet. And so it's pretty common to see that happening this time of year. But with all the fires in the news, the smoke happening, you know, the air quality index and things like that, it's definitely at the forefront of people's minds. So
1: yeah,
0: it's a good thing.
1: And we were talking before we went on the air about those deployments of firefighters around North Dakota to other parts of the country. Is that still happening or is that happening right now?
0: Yeah. So with the North Dakota Forest Service, we do have wildland firefighters that offer mutual assistance to not just our local fire departments here in the state if a big fire is happening, but we also send them out to help fight fires across the West and sometimes into Canada through a compact called the Great Plains Interstate Wildfire Compact. And so right now we have 15 firefighters sent off to Utah. They've been fighting a number of different fires out there since about early last week. And then just recently, we sent out one out to Washington to offer aid as well. So we have our firefighters going out and offering help in the West where all these really big fires are happening. But we do still have some firefighters here in North Dakota offering capacity if something were to happen.
2: Beth, let me ask a question, and this is just me not knowing anything about forest fires when it comes to it, but in the state of North Dakota, since we're mostly flat and we've got a different style of topography for so much of the state, would something like a forest fire move faster through our plains? Just from the nature of, you know, how you've got all this dry, easily burnable material, and the only thing separating them in some cases is a 2-lane gravel highway?
0: Yeah, no, that's a great question. So our wildland firefighting looks different than other states, that's for sure. And that is because of our topography, our types of fuels. So when we say fuels, we're talking grasses, tree leaves, litter, things like that. And so our grass fires are really hard to contain because they do move very fast depending on the situations with the wind and the relative humidity. And so we have seen fires become very big and spread quickly because of the availability of all those grasses as that fuel source. I'd say most of the fires that our firefighters fight in North Dakota are grass fires, not forest fires.
2: Well, yeah, I mean, you don't see a lot of forests in North Dakota, you know, to the extent that, like, you know, Northern Canada has, for example.
0: Right.
2: How do you work internationally, right? So you border another country where that has been known the last couple of years to have some pretty major fires taking place, like in Canada. How does that international cooperation work?
0: So in that compact that has been created, Saskatchewan is part of the group of states that have worked together to create this agreement. And so that compact allows us to work across the border and offer assistance if they need in the province of Saskatchewan. And they have offered assistance up in Canada in the past because of that.
2: Oh, interesting. Okay. I mean, these are the type of things where when disaster hits, it's good to know that a plan is in place, right? And I'm sure that this has been many, many, many hours of people planning and talking about logistics and things like that. When we send someone

0: out to help with a wildfire in another state, do we send equipment to them?
1: Usually, yes. Yeah, I know when we sent our staff out to the Utah fires, they did send, I believe it was three engines, their fire engines that went along with our staff. And so it's not just the manpower, it's also the equipment that is needed to fight those fires, too.
2: Yeah.
0: Was it the folks in Kindred that we were talking to took their fire truck out
2: I
0: at one point?
2: I remember that, yes.
0: Yeah, it's, you think traveling in a minivan for, 13 hours is tough? He goes, you should try it in a fire truck. And I was like, I believe that.
1: Yeah, definitely. And that's a good point, too. We do have a task force created in North Dakota called the State Wildland Fire Task Force. And it's comprised of local fire departments that are able to be leveraged as needed to offer assistance to different parts of the state and even out of state, too. And we did see this be utilized during times of high fire danger situations in recent years. One that comes to mind is this spring in the Turtle Mountains. We had a number of fires up there, and so they offered assistance. And we also saw it really be leaned into in the devastating fires that happened in October 2024.
2: Yeah.
1: It really shows that North Dakotans are willing to go above and beyond to help their neighbors, which is just an amazing thing.
2: I mean, the fact that many of our fire departments are volunteer kind of tells you that, too. We are willing to go above and beyond.
1: Exactly.
2: When we think about fire service in general, and how we rely on, in a lot of rural communities, we are still relying on volunteers to do it for us. So if that tells us anything.
1: Yeah, and that really underscores, again, the importance of each and every individual's role in preventing fires from starting, because any fire that is prevented is one that saves taxpayer dollars, but it also keeps those volunteer firefighters either at home with their families or at their day jobs. So anything that we can do to prevent a fire from starting is a good thing that we can do.
2: Beth Hill is the Outreach and Education Manager for the North Dakota Forest Service. Thank you so much for joining us here on KFGO. Appreciate your time.
1: Yes, thanks for having me.
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7: 40, it's Robbie with the Morning Crew. We're on the road here this morning. The Memory Cafe, 3910 25th Street South. It is just an incredible place. It's a supportive space for people living with memory loss and their care partners to connect and to laugh, learn, build community, and maybe even see some classic cars. Maggie, tell us about the car show.
8: Yes, we are really looking forward to our car show that will happen August 24th.
7: Mm-hmm.
8: This will be our second annual. We were really thrilled with the response last year with our first car show, and we're doing it again this year, and we're going to expand it a little bit longer for the day, and we look forward to seeing lots of cars there.
7: Because this is one of those things that helps people with memory loss,
8: yes.
7: Right?
8: Yes. You think about, Robbie, your memories with cars and your whole life. I think about mine, and it's just so fun to talk about cars at Memory Cafe mm-hmm. with those living with memory loss, or even just the spouse memories,
7: right.
8: Spouses that they have in their memories together with their cars. And so this car show is really a special day. It'll be from 2 to 5 on August 24th. We're going to hopefully have lots of different cars join us. We will have a hot dog stand, mm-hmm. Root beer floats. We're going to partner with Concordia and their Hands for Change project with their oncoming freshmen, and it will just be a fun family event to bring community together.
7: Okay, and this is where we probably should. He's not here today, but maybe he's listening. We need to call out Jack. Jack Michaels, please answer your text messages.
8: Let's call him.
7: Because Maggie's been trying to get a hold of you, right?
8: Yes!
7: All right, so that's coming up, and we can find that information on your website, which is?
8: Yep, our website is memorycaferrv.org.
7: Okay.
8: Or our social media. There's an event page on there, too.
7: Okay, so, we're going to talk a little bit more about everything here at the Memory Cafe, but we got to get in and talk with Jeff Carney. Jeff, I hear you and Maggie know each other here.
9: Yeah, I was just going to ask if you're going through my favorites list of people, because you just did Bonanzaville, now you're at Memory Cafe, and it seems like you're on this trend of like some of my favorite people and organizations here in town. So, yeah, Jeff, absolutely.
7: Absolutely, Jeff from Dark Horse IT. It's all about you. We're going to do that for you, okay? So let's talk, what is it, software that you've got on the list today?
9: Well, so what's going on is, like, it's the old theory, like, that you don't have to run faster than a bear. You just have to be able to run faster than the person that's with you, right?
10: Yeah. I'm not worried about outrunning the bear. Yes, I can outrun you. That's the whole goal.
9: That's
10: right?
9: All you have to do when it comes to software security. So it used to be people would say, I'm just a small company. I don't have to worry about this. And so, unfortunately, the reason I'm even having this podcast is because I've had the last few days been spending helping people recover from being so small that they weren't in danger of being hacked. And guess what, Derek? They got hacked.
10: This day and age, I'm sure it happens more often than we want to think about, right?
9: Yeah, and so what I wanted to do is like educate some people on why we're going to start seeing that more and more often. And it's not just because you just became unlucky. It's like the reverse lottery now has better odds of winning.
10: Sure.
9: And so what I want to talk about is, like, first I just wanted to define some words real quick so that people understand what I'm even talking about. So the first is going to be vulnerability. That's kind of the easiest of all the words. That's just a flaw in a piece of software, right? And a patch, when I talk about a patch, that's just the fix for the software. And then one of the words that a lot of people probably don't know is called a zero day. It's when the bad guys get the crack before there's a fix. And it just means that there's 0 days of warning. Of this threat being exploited. So it means that there's a threat being exploited before there's actually a fix. Like, for example, Microsoft currently has 2 0-days active, and they've had for the last 2 months multiple 0 days constantly active. They close one, and another one pops up. So that's what a 0-day is. So for a little bit of context, it used to be in 2018, we had a head start. So we had 771 days from the time a vulnerability was announced until we saw it being exploited. That's how long it took for people to figure out how to start exploiting these vulnerabilities. But then that number changed. In 2021, it took about 3 months. And by 2023, it was just 6 days. By 2024, it's 4 hours. And in 2025... The time is instant, and so is 2026. So what happened? What's the difference? Of course, AI.
10: I mean, making it so fast, huh?
9: So it's kind of a double-edged sword. What's going on here? Let me explain. So, there are different groups and different things out there, of security people, and there are people who are searching for vulnerabilities, good guys that are helping companies detect them, and they're bad guys searching for vulnerabilities to exploit them. So it doesn't matter which one of these guys finds the vulnerability. So that's kind of the double-edged sword part. We have good guys and bad guys both going after vulnerabilities, right? And both of them are profitable because there's bug bounties for the good guys, right? And there's, you know, hacking people for the bad guys. But the actual problem we're running into is the fix itself is the blueprint for the attack.
10: Yeah.
9: So what happens is somebody discovers a vulnerability, good or bad, doesn't matter. Then the software company on the other end develops a fix. Now, the problem is that we're not patching this the minute the fix is available, you know, because normally we're, you know, our computers are set to do it on a monthly backup. Microsoft rolls out monthly backups. They don't back up the second vulnerability is patched. So what happens is there's a blueprint, so they reverse engineer the fix to find out how the AI reverse engineers the fix, then it determines what the vulnerability is, and it can create a exploit for it. And so what happens is that these things get fixed, they get announced, and then the real attack happens. The race is from the time that you hear about it till when you upgrade. And that's the low-hanging fruit. That's the running faster than a bear part. You need to upgrade faster than the guy sitting next to you, because it's not about how big you are. It's about how fast you are these days. And that's literally the difference. So it's no longer about, we're a giant company or we're a little company. No, we're fast to respond or we're slow to respond. And those who are slow to respond will get bitten. And so the solution is, Derek, is that, you know, if you're big enough to have an IT company, it's change the policies. Like, we need to make patching a priority, monitoring a priority. This is when the old adage of, like, going to a business or checking your security a couple times a month or, like, having somebody look over it is not enough. It has to be daily, hourly. We need to, and I hate to say this, Derek, because it's just something that's I've dreaded the moment I said needed to say this, but it's come to the truth. At this point, we actually need AI running to protect us against AI. It's like this conundrum. Like, and it just doesn't sound right. Like, it doesn't feel right. But that's where we're at, and yeah. I don't know what else to say.
10: It's almost kind of like I got to protect you from you type of situation is what it kind of sounds like to me. And I'm guessing what I think of with AI, because things happen so fast, as you mentioned, is it's like those old movies where you're like trying to break into a safe and there's many different codes and here's the computer that can multiply do the codes. That's going on right now. Only, you know, there's like a timetable in these old, 90s movies that would do that. Now it's in the matter of seconds, not minutes, right? Is that safe to say?
9: Yeah, and the amount of money that it takes for these AI things to pull this off. So I wanted to say that there's actually, I built this whole podcast off of a real research company. And they have a real website that you can go to if you're interested called Zero Day Clock, like Z-E-R-O, dayclock.com. And it like breaks this down in charts and graphs. It's really terrifying to look at, actually. But that's what's going on is that AI, it takes about $4 of AI tokens to create a vulnerability out of a patch. And who knows how profitable that they're able to make that. But that's where we're at.
10: That's crazy. Well, if people want more information on this and anything else or any questions, or maybe they need to pick up some used items, I'm sure they can stop by your place. And, of course, always check you out on the website as well, right?
9: Yeah, darkhorseit.com. If you want to check out this blog post, you can go straight to it, kfgo.darkhorseit.com. You guys stay safe out there. Run, like, practice your running, because you don't have to be faster than a bear. Just faster than the next guy.
10: That's right. Jeff Carney with us each and every Thursday on the KFGO Morning Crew from Dark Horse IT.
0: Robbie Daniels is on the road. Good morning, Robbie D.
7: Good morning. That's right. We're on the road this morning to the Memory Cafe, 3910 25th Street South. We're with Maggie Ness. And as you drive by on 25th Street South, you may see a little bit of construction, but things are getting underway here because the majority of it is finished, Maggie.
8: Yep.
7: Tell us about it.
8: Absolutely. Yeah, so you will see a lot of construction and fencing around our property. We recently moved in this spring to our new space at Memory Cafe, and we completed renovations, and now we're working on an expansion project where we're going to add onto our large space for our large gatherings. We're adding a patio, a walking path, a dementia-friendly walking path with beautiful landscaping so that our participants at Memory Cafe can be outside more.
7: Mm-hmm.
8: We know about the incredible benefits of being outdoors and having that vitamin D. And so we're looking forward to that beautiful space and offering that to our participants. And then we're also, not as exciting, but we're excited about it, an entrance off of 40th Avenue and additional parking. We've already seen a need for additional parking in our new space.
7: Definitely. So it is a beautiful space as to what is finished already. But once again, let's talk about what the Memory Cafe is. This isn't just something where I can pull in and grab a lunch.
8: It is not. No.
7: Okay.
8: Good question. And we get that question a lot.
7: Mm-hmm.
8: So Memory Cafe, it's actually a term that came from the Netherlands, just some history on it. There was a Dutch psychologist who was seeing individuals impacted by memory loss feeling so alone and not feeling well equipped on their journey. And so he started the first memory cafe back in the 90s, and the concept really took off from there. And so our co-founder, she recognized that there was a need in our community where there wasn't a space for people who were impacted by dementia to come and gather to receive support and education on their journeys. And so she actually learned about the first memory cafe in Grand Forks.
7: Okay.
8: Where she got to go and speak there and learn more about why they began. And she went to the Alzheimer's Association and asked them about it, asked about their history and what it would take to start one. And they really encouraged her to do that, to start the Memory Cafe in Fargo-Moorhead.
7: So you kind of work a little hand in hand.
8: A little bit.
7: A little bit.
8: We actually, our Memory Cafe is really kind of, well, all of them function on their own.
7: Right. Your own thing.
8: Yep.
7: Right. But we should explain, too, when it comes to Alzheimer's and dementia, mm-hmm. is there a difference, or you gave a great explanation to me. Let's share that.
8: Absolutely. So that's a question we get a lot. Like, what is dementia? What is Alzheimer's disease? Are they the same thing? How do they relate? And it took me a while to learn mm-hmm. the difference. And so dementia, the best way I've been described dementia is that it's an umbrella term. It's an umbrella term just like cancer mm-hmm. is an umbrella term.
7: Okay.
8: Dementia is used to describe the change in cognitive functioning that's impacting a person's day-to-day life. And so Alzheimer's disease is a type of dementia under that dementia umbrella. But there's other types of dementia, too. Mm-hmm. There can be vascular dementia. There can be dementia with Lewy bodies, frontotemporal dementia, and the list goes on and on and on. There's many different types of dementia. And so it's really important that if someone maybe shares with us that they just received a dementia diagnosis, that our next question is, what type?
7: Mm-hmm.
8: Just like if our friend or family member was diagnosed with cancer,
7: you would say what type?
8: You would say what type.
7: Mm-hmm.
8: And so if we are able to, it's really helpful if we can know what type of dementia we are living with or someone we care about is.
7: Mm-hmm. All right. So we did a little tour of the Memory Cafe. Explain to me the things that you showed me.
8: Yeah.
7: Because there's a nice big room over there and you got a kitchen. So you're doing a little something.
8: Absolutely. So as you enter our building, it was really our goal to create a safe and a welcoming and an energizing space to be in.
7: Mm-hmm.
8: We want our participants to feel that this is their home away from home.
7: Mm-hmm.
8: And I feel you get that when you walk through our doors at Memory Cafe. And we also have spaces to connect. We have smaller rooms for our support groups or smaller education sessions, maybe an art session. And then we also have our large space, where we're working on making that larger because we've already felt a little crammed in
7: okay.
8: our large space, where we will host exercise sessions. We know that exercise is so important for our brains. And so right now we work with, Coach Jake from CrossFit Fargo, who mm-hmm. leads two sessions a week. We have a gal who, by the name of Deb, who comes in to lead dancing sessions. And we're looking at ways we can expand exercise in that large space.
7: Mm-hmm.
8: And then we hope to offer more educational sessions. We are seeing such a need for more education after a diagnosis is given. And we have so many wonderful experts in the area that can come to our new home at Memory Cafe to offer these incredible sessions here. For example, we had a speech therapist, Janet Grove, here yesterday, who led a wonderful session on ways we can take care of our brain.
7: Mm-hmm. You know, I have to emphasize when you talk about it being a safe space, and that is simply because of, you know, some people just don't understand.
8: Yep.
7: So you want a place where somebody can come and everybody here understands.
8: 100%.
7: You know, and nothing against people. It's just like all of you see someone, you're like, oh, what's going on? But you just don't understand.
8: Yeah.
7: And you want them to feel comfortable and welcoming, and right along with that, with the caregivers too, because that's a tough job.
8: It absolutely is. And we want to really pour into our caregivers
7: mm-hmm.
8: and show that we see them and we want to support them. And we want them to live a beautiful and healthy life too.
7: Mm-hmm.
8: But there are risks that can come with caregivers if you don't take care of yourself.
7: Mm-hmm.
8: And so that's why we offer education and we offer support groups and we offer this space where you can create some really great friendships.
7: Mm-hmm.
8: And what you were saying is that, you know, sometimes people after a diagnosis is given, maybe your friends or family don't visit as much.
7: Right.
8: And like you said, it's not because they're
7: bad.
8: You feel
7: a little isolated.
8: You feel isolated.
7: Mm-hmm.
8: And it's not because those people are bad people. It's because they just maybe don't know mm-hmm. what it's like to live with dementia or how to respond when these brain changes are happening.

0: But when you come to Memory Cafe, you get to be with a community who completely understands.
1: All right. So are we open 8 to 5 Monday through Friday? Or who? What do I need to do if I'm a caregiver or if I'm somebody who's just been diagnosed early stage or whatever? What do I need to do to, you know, maybe take advantage of what Memory Cafe has?
0: Yeah, I would first encourage them to give us a call. We would love to connect with them and learn more about their story and who they are. And that would be calling our main phone number, 701-404-6712.
1: Mm-hmm.
0: You can look at our website. We have programming typically Monday through Thursday at various times during the day. And so it would be finding those different programs that might be a good fit for you.
1: Sure, sure. And what about costs?
0: So there's no cost to be a part of Memory Cafe.
1: Wow.
0: We are a nonprofit organization. We raise our funds so that we do not have to.
1: So I don't need a membership.
0: You don't need a membership.
1: That's perfect.
0: Yeah. Yep. We want everything to be free. The only thing we would charge for is our annual conference, our Redefining Memory Loss Conference.
1: Mm-hmm. And that's usually every year here in Fargo, right?
0: Yes.
1: Yeah.
0: Yep. We just had it in June.
1: All right. That's perfect. So we'll talk a little bit more about everything that goes on here at the Memory Cafe, including some programming, such as early stage programming and an adult and kids program. So we'll talk a little bit more about that coming up after 7. Right now, the Morning Crew on the road this morning, the Memory Cafe, 3910 25th Street South with the Mighty 790 and 104.7 KFGO.
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0: your morning crew. It's Doug and Robbie back at it on your Thursday, our smoky kind of Thursday.
1: Yeah, right. Our KFTRO morning crew question of the day, Robbie D.
0: Well, since we talk about food a lot, this one came up on social media, so I thought I'd like to see what our listeners and, of course, everyone here in our studios thinks. What's the best cereal of all time? Not your favorite. Which I guess kind of would be, but what's the best cereal of all time? Because my favorites switch all the time.
1: Do they?
0: But I have one that I can think of that would be my all-time fave.
1: Yeah, and I, like, I'm just a old man and stuck in my ways. And for a long time, my favorite cereal is, I start off with the big stuff on the bottom. The shredded, frosted, shredded mini wheats on the bottom. Big bowl.
0: Sure.
1: Okay. And you go by size because as things settle, they fill in the gaps. So I start off with the frosted mini wheats on the bottom. And then I take either Honey Nut or regular Cheerios and put them in there. And then I sprinkle a little bit of Grape Nuts on top of it. So I get my sweet, my oat, and then that crunch and that heavy. I love Grape Nuts. I've always, even when I was a kid, I liked that because it was so thick and heavy, it'd make you full.
0: I feel like Grape Nuts are the first of the granola cereals.
1: Probably.
0: You know, when you think about it, because to me, it's basically granola.
1: Yeah.
2: We avoided that like the plague when we were kids.
1: Really? Yeah.
2: Grape Nuts? Come on, you don't want to eat anything having to do with fruit when you're a kid.
0: But I got to tell you.
1: Grape Nuts?
2: But the implication.
0: You're going to have to pick one of those three.
2: I have to pick. I thought we could pick our own favorite cereal. We have choice between three.
0: No. I'm telling Doug. He's just now talked about three different cereals.
1: Okay, so I'm going to have.
0: You have to pick one of those.
1: It's called Shredded Cheerio Nuts.
0: Oh, whatever.
1: Shredded Cheerio.
0: You know what? I hate to say it. There's your $1 million idea. Start putting it all into a box and sell it.
2: How about coconuts?
1: I'm just concerned at the education system where Tom grew up, thinking that there's fruit in Grape Nuts. I mean.
2: I guess I was gullible enough to believe my buddies, you know
1: really?
2: When I was like six, you know, I mean, you know, whatever, you know. But no, Grape Nuts were never on the shelf in our house.
0: Yeah, no, ours either.
1: Really?
0: No. The shredded wheat was, but not the frosted shredded wheat.
1: Remember the big shredded wheat?
0: Yeah, the pillows.
1: Yeah, like you had to cut them with a knife. Mm-hmm. You had to get a steak knife out.
0: Well, and I think you had to put hot water on them just to get them to soften up, didn't you?
1: No, I just put milk on them.
0: Oh.
1: Hot water, really?
0: I don't know. I feel like that's what my grandma and my dad did. Yeah.
1: Drano.
0: Yeah. And a pound of sugar. Yeah.
1: See, now we ate very little sugared cereal, and we were never able to add sugar. Like, you know, the big sugar bowl that the rich kids had?
0: Yeah.
1: Never.
0: I'm going to buy you some Captain Crunch or something like that and say, here, Doug.
1: Yeah. This is what I missed in my childhood.
0: This. Yeah.
1: Then you wonder why I am the way I am. Because I was eating
0: Mini wheats
1: and Wheaties and cornflakes.
0: Okay. If you're going to eat the mini wheats, are you okay with the off-brand mini wheats?
1: Yeah.
0: Frosted?
1: Yep.
0: Me too.
1: Yep.
0: They're fine.
1: Frosted mini squares or whatever like that.
0: Yeah.
1: That doesn't bother me.
0: Yeah, me neither.
1: At all.
0: I mean, it's sugar and.
1: Yep.
0: And crunchy, whatever that is that they. What is it? Is it all wheat? What is it?
1: I think
0: mini wheat?
1: It might be like hot dogs, where if you
2: wheats that are not maxi,
1: right?
0: Oh, there you go.
2: Instead of maxi wheats, you get mini wheats, right?
0: Yeah. Well, the big pillows would be the maxi ones then.
2: You take a nap on them.
1: They could make small, medium, large, extra large. They could kind of go through that.
0: Nah.
1: No, that's too much work.
0: That's too much.
1: Okay.
0: And I am surprised you have to have like your triple layers on that in a big bowl because mini wheats are extremely filling.
1: Yeah.
0: And I can only eat like, you know, like say maybe a handful of them in the bowl with a little bit of milk.
2: Well, you can have a layered cake. Why can't you have a layered cereal?
0: Well, you can. I'm just saying it's so filling.
1: Yeah, no. I know Amy Eiler does that too. Our whole family is kind of in a cereal mix. But totally into the mix of the cereal. Yep.
0: Yeah.
1: Yep, loving it.
0: Yeah.
1: So here we go. That's our KFTRO morning crew question today. We'd love you to text into us. Our Adventure Variety text hub is open right now, 35270. What is the best cereal of all time? Lots of text messages popping in. Good morning, Dana. He's a fan of the Frosted Flakes. And Frosted Flakes, the after milk, probably a Mount Rushmore because that
0: kind of is
1: sugar kind milk of the Frosted Flakes mm-hmm. is a really, really good one right there.
0: I've got Frosted Flakes in the house right now.
1: Yeah.
0: And I go in streaks. I'm like, okay, yeah, I want this cereal. Then I want that cereal. I've got the mini wheats, the Frosted mini wheats at the lake right now. Ate those while I was on vacation.
1: Do you have Cinnamon Toast Crunch?
0: I do not.
1: Nope. I haven't had that in a long time. I'm not against it.
0: That's a good one to have, like, if you just want a handful of something sweet. You know what I mean?
1: To eat it raw.
0: Mm-hmm.
1: Yeah, to eat it raw. That's a good one to eat right on the bone.
0: Yep.
1: Like that. Jamie's a fan of the Fruity Pebbles. And that goes against Tom's. You don't want to have fruit. No, this is not about health.
0: That stuff gets greasy on the top of your mouth.
1: Does it?
0: Yeah, I don't like that stuff.
1: I like the Cocoa Pebbles because, again, the after milk of the Cocoa Pebble was like a chocolate milk sugar dream come true.
0: Okay, Mike says he liked King Vitamin. Mike, nobody liked King Vitamin. That was the cheap Captain Crunch. Nobody liked King Vitamin.
1: Nice thing for you, Mike.
0: It's all yours.
1: No one's going to finish that box off. It's all sitting right there for you. Having some fun at the Calf Drum Running Crew. Robbie Daniels, Doug Lear, Too Tall Tom Szymanski, Sarah Hynek's Farm and Ranch News. Derek Hansen's got your Calf Joe Sports. Nate Cohn's Calf Joe News.
3: Calf Joe Morning Crew, Derek Hansen in. Robbie Daniels on the road. Doug Lear on this smoky Thursday morning. Man, just stepped outside quickly. Whew.
1: Right.
3: Like a chimney. It's like having a cigarette myself.
1: Yeah, it's like the big kahuna's back. We're smoking filterless Pall Malls, right?
3: Yeah, we got a campfire going on. Man, it's prominent for sure.
1: Yep, so. That is. So if you are just waking up, just please realize that what we're talking about is legit. It's real. I mean, the smoke, it looks like fog rolling across town, and it smells like you're sitting around the campfire, doesn't it?
3: It does. It does. I feel bad. My dad affects his asthma so bad. Oh.
1: Yeah, that's what Nate Cohn was saying this morning, too, with asthma. So, yeah, it's
3: Fun. Not fun for our big jog later, Too Tall Tom Szymanski. I mean,
2: our jog? Are we going jogging? I didn't know this. When and where?
3: No.
2: Race? Is there a KFGO jogging event?
3: I know you normally walk the golf course, but take a golf cart. Follow me if I start jogging, and follow me with a defibrillator, please. Because,
2: First of all, I wouldn't expect to see you jogging on a smokeless day.
1: That's a smoke holding us back from jogging around here.
3: Yeah, I do walks. That's about as much as I can do at 53 years old. I'm not jogging anywhere. I don't want to be one of those guys that, you know, Nate Cohn says, a man died jogging in Lindenwood Park today. I mean, we don't need that. So.
2: Well, here's the deal. Even I will probably grab a golf cart if it's still smoky when I play golf today. I don't need to be breathing that stuff hard into my system.
3: Yeah, it's not fun.
2: It gives me... Actually, I kind of have a little headache right now, to be honest with you.
3: Yeah. No, it certainly can affect you for sure. You can feel it burning through your nostrils.
1: I almost thought there was a time yesterday like I could feel the soot like on my face.
3: Oh yeah.
1: And I maybe it was just me, but it's not good. And you know, going back to the jogging thing, Derek, I used to, and then I got the same way where I just walk because I don't see people smiling when they jog.
3: No, well,
2: that's a grimace.
3: Yeah, it's
2: they're in pain.
3: My just thing, it's no matter what shoes, shin splints, or just it's tough, because if you're running on like concrete too.
1: It's I had that, what's that thing on the bottom of your foot?
3: Plantar fasciitis.
1: Yeah,
3: that's painful.
1: Yep, yeah, I had that and I didn't.
3: It's crippling.
1: Yeah, didn't like that either. So a lot of things I don't like about jogging.
3: Yeah.
1: Marked safe from jogging this morning.
3: We do the plus 50 walking is where we're at, I think, for sure.
1: Yep, absolutely. So our KFJ Morning Crew question of the day, Too Tall Tom Szymanski. What's the best cereal of all time?
2: Well, I mean, in my opinion, or according to actual statistics,
1: Your actual statistics.
2: Oh, well, we've had this question many times, and I'll review what I've said before. I bring up the Quisp and Quake debate. Remember that?
1: Oh, yeah, okay.
2: Remember Fix and Quake or Quisp and Quake?
1: I don't. I mean, I've heard about it, but fortunately...
2: I was always kind of a Quake guy. Quake was the big lumberjack-looking guy. Quisp was kind of the little alien.
3: Oh, okay.
2: And then there was Count Chocula or Frankenberry.
1: Oh, yeah. I remember those.
2: I took the count, man. Yeah. I took the count. You know, I grew up eating cereal. Mom had cereal in the house all the time, all these different boxes. So we used to eat a whole variety of them, but I kind of focused on... I liked... Frosted Flakes as a young kid.
3: Sure.
2: Then I graduated to Corn Flakes when I didn't want all that sugar,
3: Right.
2: I liked Cheerios. Remember Trix?
1: Yep.
3: Oh, for sure.
2: Trix are for kids.
3: Yep. Yeah, that commercial was... about every commercial break during when you're watching Looney Tunes on Saturday mornings, for sure.
1: I thought you were anti-fruit, Tom. isn't Trix
2: no,
1: a fruit?
2: No, not Trix. No, Trix doesn't have fruit in it.
1: Oh, doesn't it?
2: No, I don't think so.
1: Oh, I thought
2: maybe
1: so.
2: Maybe I'm wrong. No, there's another one that looks like Trix that has all these different colors in the
3: fruit. In Jack Michael's world, that's it's colorful. It must be fruit, so I'm going to eat it, even though it's full of sugar. Yeah.
2: But, as I got to be a teenager, who didn't like Wheaties as a teenager? I mean, I did. I love Wheaties. Just put a pile of sugar on it, you know?
3: Well, yeah, and you felt like you're one of those athletes
1: you're
3: on the cover.
1: Bruce Jenner, here I come.
2: Yeah, there exactly. We go. My picture will be on that thing someday.
3: Mary Lou Retton ones.
1: Oh, yes.
2: But you know what my grandma taught me? Take graham crackers, crunch them up, and put them in a bowl and pour milk over graham crackers. You got to eat them quick so they don't get mushy, but just love the graham cracker flavor. It's a different kind of thing, you know?
3: That's an interesting way to go.
2: Yeah, but as an elderly man now, I take frosted mini wheats.
3: Oh, they are so good. Yeah, that's kind of where I'm at.
2: Tops on the list right now at this stage of my life. So, again, it's a question that depends on what time of your life you were asked. You know,
3: that's a very good point, because growing up, Apple Jacks was my go-to. I loved Apple Jacks. I could eat them every morning.
2: They weren't bad. Now, that kind of goes against my fruit thing, Doug. We have an apple tree in our backyard, so I like the apples.
3: Yeah, that's totally Jack Michael's fruit is Apple Jacks.
2: About that one.
1: And that was a good milk afterwards. Drink that milk, apple sugar flavor milk was a really good. That's a good call, Derek.
3: I just wish I would have known about my don't eat sugar before noon diet I have now. I wish I would have known that as a kid, so I wouldn't have been so roly-poly growing up.
2: You wouldn't have cared anyway.
3: Well, that's
2: you
3: true.
2: Were a kid.
3: Yeah, but now, I mean, frosted mini wheats is a good one for me. I like taking, and I know Amy Eiler and I have talked about this, like mixing cereals. Yep. But I like taking regular Cheerios and Honey Nut Cheerios and mixing them in. You know, just kind of a little bit of both. So yeah, that's my favorite thing to do.
1: Yeah, Brian texted in this morning. Good morning, Bree. Frosted mini wheats are snow covered hay bales.
2: Snow covered hay bales.
3: That's what they kind of look like.
1: When you see that, now I can see. Now when I'm driving down the road.
3: That's good.
1: In the winter.
2: That's good.
1: Nice call.
3: That's kind of what they look like. That's a good one.
1: Really, really loving that. Yeah, having some fun. It's the Calf Drum Morning Crew. Derek Hansen, Doug Lear, Too Tall Tom Szymanski. Early look at your Calf Drum Sports. Well, sir, for some fans, they were looking forward to the World Cup, Argentina and England. And for other fans, it was like, okay, now there's only two games left.
3: That's true.
1: Right?
3: Yes.
1: Right? So Argentina and England, and it was one of the legends, Lionel Messi, helping set up the win.
4: Messi driving in. Messi crossing back.
3: Amazing. And what I've really learned with the soccer thing is that much like other, other sports, you can have a really dominant person in basketball or whatever. In soccer, if you have a dominant person, you can go a long ways. Like the Erling Haaland for Norway, I mean, he was a standout.
1: Yep.
3: Ronaldo, and of course you got Messi with Argentina. They won the last one. They might win this one if they defeat Spain on Sunday. I mean, you got a dominant player in that sport. Forget it.
1: You got Pele.
3: Yeah, no doubt. So That's what's really stood out to the World Cup in the World Cup for me.
1: So now we head to the finals. It will be Spain and Argentina at New Jersey Stadium coming up on Sunday. Who do we cheer for as Americans, Derek Hansen? Argentina versus Spain.
3: That's a good one. Well, I mean, do we cheer for our new champion with Spain? I mean, it'd be kind of an underdog win here.
1: Okay, so if you're pulling for the underdog.
3: Yeah, you'd probably go for that.
1: Okay.
3: So.
1: Okay, I can get on
3: board. It really doesn't matter to me all that much. It'll be kind of following it from afar, I think. So.
1: Right. It matters more that Vikings training camp is starting very soon, right?
3: Well, it's just around the corner. Yeah. Boy, it's the most bittersweet feeling in the world, too. I don't want football to be here, but I want football to be here. I don't want football to be, you know what I mean?
1: Yeah, well, as a buddy of mine and I were messaging back and forth yesterday, it is still July, and it is still baseball season. American Association All-Star Game last night on KFGO.
5: Drive, and that is going to leave the yard, and that's going to be a home run as we've seen the East really come on out and swing the bats here this evening.
6: Unfortunately for Tyler James, he gives up a big fly right there, but obviously it was a good pitch. And, Caleb McNeely, the Cleburne Railroader.
3: Yeah, well, that was a high-scoring affair last night.
1: Yeah, 9-3. East defeats the West by a score of 9-3. Jose Sermo wins the home run derby. And for our fans, Redhawks coming back to Newman Outdoor Field this weekend. Chicago Dogs coming to town. Take your ears on with you to the ballpark and listen to Jack Michaels on the call. Redhawks coming back home for a great weekend series. Minnesota Lynx defeated the LA Sparks 96-87. Caleb McBride with 24 points. And another sign that we're running out of summer, but we're holding on to baseball. District 7 Babe Ruth winner's bracket yesterday. Castleton Railcats defeat Northern Cass 5-3. Valley City wins over Lidgerwood 9-2 and over Castleton 5-1. The Castleton Blackstockings beat Kindred 8-1. So today at 5:30, Valley City and Kindred, followed by the Kindred Valley City winner taking on the Castleton Blackstockings. Legion Baseball, Post 2 wins 13-0 over Williston in five innings. Carson Sheik, 13 strikeouts, allowing just one hit. Brandon Hilmert had four RBIs. Jack Joyce with the home run. Post 2 win the second game, 10-0. A six-inning win. Ben Sheets struck out eight pitching. West Fargo Patriots win 4-0 over the Bismarck Governors. Cooper Fuchs with a four RBI night. West Fargo's Luke Finn gave up two hits and struck out eight. Bismarck wins game 2, 9-5. Valley City over Kindred. Lisbon defeats Oaks. Lidgerwood, Hankinson 18 over Wahpeton B with 8. Devils Lake 5-4 winners over Mayport CG. The Post 400 Comets, they defeat Hillsboro 10-5. USA Wrestling continuing on up at the Fargo Dome. Congratulations to Fargo Davies. Talon Tuchscher earned an 8th place in the 16-and-under boys 165-pound Greco-Roman bracket. And if you follow wrestling, you realize that an 8th place at this wrestling tournament is a top-notch finish.
3: That name kind of synonymous with the wrestling around the area, too. No, you're right, because, I mean, when you're watching the NCAA tournaments, the announcers roll off. He was this, this, this, and in Fargo, he did this. You know, that's how big this tournament is,
1: yep,
3: for sure.
1: No doubt about it. It was Mountain West Conference Media Day yesterday. NDSU Bison return specialist Jackson Williams headlining four players on the All-Mountain West preseason team, along with offensive lineman Griffin Empey, junior defensive tackle Keenan Wilson, senior safety Darius Givens. Tonight on KFGO, a little Couch Potato Radio. Derek Hansen, what is on tap?
3: For we'll check in with the Mountain West Conference. We're hoping to get a hold of Jeff Kolpak today to do that. And then preview the second to last golf show of the season. Talking about, well, that's, you know, football starts, you know, for Jeff covering the Bison. So,
1: yeah,
3: like second to last golf show coming up.
1: So, hey, and if you
3: or what do they call that? Penopli, I can't ever pronounce it.
1: Try to get
3: no.
1: See, finally, Derek Hansen feels like Doug Lear.
3: Yeah. So I'm not very good at that word for whatever reason.
1: Pentamullet.
3: Paul Allen does it all the time.
1: I know. Let's call it the mullet.
3: Yeah, okay. So, well, we have one of those. By the way, speaking of contests, you see some of the highlights of the Clay County Fair mullet contest with these kids. Pretty impressive. They work on that starting about February.
1: Yeah,
3: so.
1: And that kind of contest is spreading because I see the North Dakota State Fair is having a mullet contest, too.
3: See, look what we did, yes.
1: Copycat. 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
9: This is a special report from ABC News. I'm Dave Packard. President Trump spoke from the White House tonight about the 2020 presidential election, which he lost to Joe Biden. The president asserting,
10: over a period of years, starting during the 2020 election cycle, the People's Republic of China carried out what is believed to be the largest compromise of election data in history, resulting in China's illicit acquisition of 220 million U.S. voter files.
9: The president asking the DOJ and other agencies to file criminal charges. Earlier, House Minority Leader Hakeem Jeffries asking,
11: why does he continue to focus on a conspiracy theory related to a 2020 presidential election that every rational person in the United States of America knows he lost?
9: This is ABC News.
12: Clean up in West Hollywood, California from a major water main rupture.
13: In parking garages in West Hollywood, pumps are now removing water that went rushing in this morning. A water main break causing extreme flooding. Cars underwater and underground garages. There was a sinkhole, roads damaged, and residents battled rushing water in their urban streets. A water line put in the ground in 1916 burst. Anselmo Collins is with LA's water system.
14: Unfortunately, sometimes there may be parts of the pipeline where you end up with a weak spot, and it reveals itself when you have these type of leaks.
13: Alex Stone, ABC News, Los Angeles.
12: It appears the New York sightseeing helicopter that crashed in the Hudson River last year, killing six people, might be the result of a bird strike. The NTSB says a bird from expert from the Smithsonian identified remains from several different types of geese on the blades. Baseball's labor contract expires December 1st and a lockout is expected. But if there's agreement before next season, MLB set to have its earliest opening day next year, March 24th. Dave Packer, ABC News.
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1: And welcome back, George Norrie, along with Dr. Vera Spillner. Her website is linked up at coasttocoastam.com. Vera, here's a really profound question for you, probably one of the most profound you've ever been asked. In your opinion, what does it all mean? The afterlife, why it's there?
6: Okay, this is just my opinion now, but I'll tell you exactly what my opinion is, and still it's only my opinion. It's not research-based, okay?
1: I understand.
6: Okay, so I think that there once was this very, very big consciousness. Some people may call it God. And I think that that being or this consciousness created a universe or several universes because it was just so smart and could do it. And still, if you create something, you can only watch it from the outside. It's really much, much more, as you might all agree, you listening, to experience it from the inside. So maybe this consciousness decided to go into its creation and experience it. And as love seems to be all that really matters in the end and that people describe when they meet this consciousness outside of life, maybe this big consciousness wanted to also experience love. And you cannot experience love without freedom. So it started going into its creation and letting those elements of creation go free, because that's the only way to allow those souls then to freely choose what they want to be and to love. So maybe my soul is one part of this big consciousness that went into my body and my story to experience it. And wow, it's a long and very hard life and story. But I'm so grateful that I was able to experience it. And I'm experiencing very different challenges. And eventually, I will go through them. I will learn how to cope with them. I will learn to love in freedom. I can choose myself. And at some point, when I leave my body again, I can go back. And I don't think that I will be lost in this big consciousness. Then it's more like a big symphony. And every soul is an instrument, and you don't lose instruments in a symphony. You keep them all, but they will all play together. So that's my view on what it's all about.
1: Who's the conductor in that symphony?
6: Well, I maybe think that it's, in a way, it's not necessary. Because if you play in an ensemble of musicians who really love music, they don't need a conductor.

0: live in this metaverse. But then your question remains, why is there a metaverse? And this is one of the borders of physics and materialism.
1: That was going to be my next question. What started the metaverse?
0: Exactly. So it's called Leibniz problem, and it's not solved. And I don't think it will be solved through physics.
1: Is it possible, Vera? Is it conceivable that all of this is not real?
0: I don't think so, because it feels so real and because it's so strong. So what would one actually mean by saying that it's not real? I mean, if you mean, for example, that it's maybe a simulation, then still probably your soul is experiencing the simulation and your soul is real. If people ask, could it all not be real, I think it would be very hard to say what that would really mean. And I really trust the experience, which is very real.
1: I mean, it feels real. We have pain, we have emotion, we cry, we laugh. It all seems real, but I just don't know anymore. It's such a bizarre possibility.
0: Yeah, I mean, we would have to define what we really mean by it. So if not real means that your soul is real, but it's in a simulation, okay, we can maybe discuss this. I'm not a person believing in the simulation hypothesis in a very strict way, but I still think that the soul is real, because how would you define unreal if you're feeling it to be so real? You know, it's a deep question, but I think we should really trust our feelings here.
1: Do some of them describe angels in these experiences?
0: Yes, they do, independently of their religious background. So there is a slight context dependence depending on where people live. So for example, in Japan, people may see more like nature in their experience, more bridges. And in America, people in the database report meeting angels and Jesus more often than they do in other parts of the world. But in the end, what they report is still very similar, but there is a slight culture dependence. So yes, many report seeing angels.
1: Let's go to some of the calls for you east of the Rockies. John in New York to get us started. Go ahead, John.
2: Hey, how are you doing, George? It's nice to talk to you again.
1: Thanks, buddy. Thank you.
2: When I had had my father passed away in 2015, he had a massive heart attack under having back surgery. And his back surgery was caused by his neuropathy and stenosis, which I didn't find that out that I had it until a year after he'd passed. And I had to go into surgery in Rochester, New York, under a doctor, Dr. Rubery. They said he was the most busy surgeon in Rochester. I went in for my initial consultation, and they told me that Dennis Gibbs had called in to cancel the appointment. He would call in to reschedule. And that's my father, a year after he had passed away. And I ended up going through another surgeon, which my surgery was successful, but I've had several since then. But I could not understand how a year after my father passing, he had called in, said his name, Dennis Gibbs, and that he would call back to reschedule an appointment. I called my brother immediately to ask him, did you try to mimic my father, our father, to cancel this appointment? And that was not happening. He didn't do that. So that was the biggest thing. As soon as I heard that, you could feel it burning between my eyes, making my hair stand up all the way through my spine. I'm like, this has to be him. I was so worried about that surgery because my father had passed of a massive heart attack.
1: Vera, is it conceivable that those in the afterlife will defend those people they love in the real life?
0: Well, first of all, thanks so much for calling, and I'm so sorry that you lost your father. That said, there is strong research on something called after-death experiences or after-death communication. And there are so many people reporting very similar incidents that I would feel

0: very unappreciative of these people to say that they are all making this up or that there's nothing to it. So in fact, I think it could actually be a sign for the survival in favor of the survival of the soul after death. I think this can actually happen.
1: Is it a miracle, Vera?
0: Well, if you want to call it that, I think that's a very amazing miracle. And yeah, why not? I mean, I would call it a miracle.
1: His father was actually trying to help him and save him.
0: I also have the feeling that my former relatives who have passed are still here trying to save me, and sometimes they succeed more than other times.
1: Charles in Sacramento, west of the Rockies. Hello, Charles. Go ahead.
2: Hi, George. This is a great interview. You got a sharp guest on tonight. I wish we could talk about Schubert's Quintet, but that's another show. As a scientist, Dr. Spillner, I would like to ask about how to set up an experiment to where you can test for, like, say, disabled people that are like colorblind or deaf people who have speech impediments because of their deafness. When they come back, if they're like, "Oh, I get it now. I know what you mean by how to speak, or I understand blue," and there has to be so many NDEs now that there's enough data out there for someone to put it together. So I'd like to know if there's any studies that's beyond anecdotal that we can look to for that kind of information. Thank you.
1: Thank you,
0: Wow, that's a
1: Charles.
0: very, very good and very, very interesting question. I would have to look more into that, and I will do that. That's a really good idea. There are some interviews on YouTube that, if somebody listening wants to look that up, where blind people are describing near-death experiences, and they describe seeing for the first time, and it seems so detailed that it seems more probable that they actually experience seeing than that they made it up. So it's really fascinating. Doing experiments with NDEs is really hard, but one of the best studies that I know of has been done in the Netherlands by Pim van Lommel. He had, I think, 200 patients in a very controlled study. So maybe people want to look that up. But yeah, it's a very good question. I really hope there'll be more research, solid research done on this topic in the future. That's also what I'm supporting and working on.
1: Are there many scientific studies about the afterlife?
0: It's getting more and more. I think through the very, very delicate and very good work of the IONS, I really like that society. I think the topic is getting out of the corner of a taboo, and it's becoming more and more a scientific research topic, as it should be. I think it totally deserves it.
1: Let's go to Ruth in Maryland. Welcome to the show. Hi, Ruthie.
3: Oh, hi, George and Dr. Veer. Thank you so much for taking my call. And Dr. Veer, I have a question. Is there a difference between a near-death experience and somebody just leaving their body in a state of shock or distress? My brother had a very bad accident when he was 20 years old, and the passenger actually died. And he said that he had left his body, and he was floating around. And he didn't describe any of the experiences that you were describing earlier. He just said he was floating around up above, and he was actually mad. It happened in the middle of the about this time the morning. I'm on the East Coast, and I don't know how long he was up there, because I don't know how long it took the emergency to get there. But he was actually mad when they lifted. He was crushed underneath the Jeep, and he was mad when they lifted the Jeep off of him, and that's when he came back into his body again. And he was actually mad and told him to put the Jeep back. He wanted to go back up again. So do you think that was like a near-death experience, or do you think it was just, I know people can leave their body in a state of shock or distress.
1: An OB, out-of-body experience. It's very similar, though, Vera, isn't it?
0: Yeah, I would, as of from my point of view, I think that is the beginning of a near-death experience, and it's one of the elements which is measured on the so-called Grayson scale. So, if you compare different NDEs, you can measure how deep they were by counting the amount of elements that people experience, and leaving the body, looking from above, having a feeling of coming home and not wanting to return to the body. These are elements from the Grayson scale. So I would say this was indeed a near-death experience.
1: Let's go to Jeremy in North Dakota. Jeremy, a birthday coming up in a few weeks, huh?
4: Yep. I want to tell Vera that 8,256 days ago, I was driving my Kia Rio up an icy hill. A Ford Expedition started to slide down the hill at me. The Expedition started to clear across my lane, impacted my Kia Rio, head on to my shoulder at about 25 miles an hour. The airbag and the seatbelt in my Kia Rio did not work at all. Immediately, I was in a coma for 2.5 months. When I awoke from my coma, they told me I broke both femurs, shattered both kneecaps, broke a foot, almost got my left pinky cut off, and severely injured my little brain. The doctor's best prognosis for me was that I was going to be a human vegetable the rest of my life, and that I had a truncated lifespan of only 32. Well, they were completely wrong. I just turned, I will turn 51 in a few weeks.
1: What's your question, Jeremy?
4: My question is, how is that possible that I'm, why am I still around?
0: Well, thank you so much for calling. I really, really hope for you that you'll, you know, stay healthy and as good as possible. Why are you still around? Well, maybe it's actually a metaphysical answer. It's I'm just guessing now, you know, I cannot reply to this as a scientist, but I personally, after all my research, I would believe that maybe your soul still has something to do here. That was something that Vincent Hensler was also told, and that many NDEers are told that they can return because they still have something to do. And it doesn't need to be something big, you know, so like Howard Storm, for example, who had this hellish experience, was allowed to return. And he asked, so what is my job? Am I supposed to build a cathedral or something like that? And the answer was, no, you're supposed to have good relations with your family, you know, so maybe there is something that's still ahead for you that is still waiting for you. That would be my answer.
1: Vera, do you believe consciousness survives the death process?
0: Yes. Yes.
1: Why?
0: That's a very short answer. I'm so sorry to be so brief on this. And I'm very surprised by myself to have come to this answer. I think what we just heard from one of the callers, the after death contacts, those point to a survival of the soul, but also what NDEers experience, that as the brain goes down in many situations, the soul seems to stay intact. Plus, if you look at their life review, it's a lesson. And evolution doesn't waste energy. So if your body is going to die soon, evolution is going to make you think about how to survive. It won't waste energy on an ethical review of your life. Plus, if you were going to shut your brain and soul off after that, who has learned the lesson? So, you know, I could go on and on. I think there are many reasons to truly believe that consciousness will go on after death.
1: Where does reincarnation fit into this?
0: Well, that's a very difficult question, because I know that many of your listeners may be Christian or religious, and some of the religious beliefs don't want reincarnation, don't believe it, have, you know, many arguments against it. That said, I personally think, let's now speculate, if consciousness can go on after death, if the goal is to learn, that's something that you do with your life review, if the goal is to love, then why would you not come back to refine certain topics and, you know, learn something, redo something, relearn something, refine your soul? I think that would make complete sense. That said, I cannot prove it. There is some research being done at in Virginia on children remembering past lives. There's a huge database. So if somebody listening wants to dig into that, go ahead. It's really fascinating research.
1: What would change your mind, Vera, about the afterlife and not believe in it?
0: That's a very good question, and it needs to be asked to be scientific. What would change my mind now that I've done all this research? Maybe if somebody in a lab would be able to simulate the entire NDE including all the narrative of going through a tunnel, the life review, meeting deceased relatives. If all of this could be done in a lab, I think I would have to think again.
1: Where do we get your books?
0: Well, I Want to Give You Light can be bought from Amazon. That was the only way that we could easily realize it. And my book still has to be finished. I'm working at it.
1: And your website is linked up at coasttocoastam.com. We're going to come back in just a moment with Dr. Vera Spilner and take final phone calls right here on Coast to Coast AM.
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1: From the KFGO News Center, I'm Tommy Fox. A Fergus Falls man has been arrested for taking pictures of women with a cell phone hidden in a women's restroom. The Fergus Falls Police Department says that on July 2nd, officers received a report of suspicious activity at a business in the 200 block of West Cavour Avenue. They learned that a 15-year-old girl had used the restroom in the business and noticed a hidden cell phone. The phone was seized and the suspect, 39-year-old Ramon Zavala of Fergus Falls, was arrested. Police say Zavala is no longer employed at the business and has been charged with felony interference with the privacy of a minor with sexual intent, interference with the privacy of a minor, and three additional counts of gross misdemeanor interference with privacy. Police say that after reviewing the seized phone, other images of females using the restroom between June 30th and July 2nd were recovered. Anyone with concerns or information regarding this case is asked to contact Lead Detective Walker Heinen at 218-332-5512. Officials say a month of dry weather and a major lightning event set the stage for the wildfires burning across northern Minnesota. National Weather Service meteorologist Phil Manuel says extreme heat, low humidity, and strong winds then fueled explosive fire growth. Manuel says some fires could remain active until significant seasonal weather changes arrive. Wildfire officials can attest to this, saying Minnesota's current firefight is likely to continue for months. Superior National Forest Fire Management Officer Nick Petrak says deep burning fuels and dry conditions will keep crews busy well into the season. There are currently hundreds of firefighters working multiple fires across the Boundary Waters region. South Dakota Republican candidate for governor and Aberdeen businessman Toby Doden is calling a poll that shows his trailing incumbent governor Larry Roden fake, despite previously bragging about results from the same polling group. The new poll was commissioned by a South Dakota media outlet and shows 62% of likely Republican voters supporting Roden, 32% supporting Doden, and the remainder undecided. Doden called the media paid off and said they're trying to influence the election with a fake poll. In May, Doden celebrated when a poll from the same group showed him leading the four-way primary election. Doden and Roden advanced out of that four-way primary to a runoff election July 28th. Early voting for the runoff is underway, in person and by mail. The runoff is limited to registered Republicans, and the voter registration deadline was Monday.
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1: KFGO Weather Center forecast from Chief Meteorologist Tom Szymanski. We are under a heat advisory until 10 p.m. this evening. There's also an air quality alert for the state of Minnesota until 11 a.m. tomorrow. Tonight, partly cloudy skies and muggy conditions. Areas of smoke and haze with a low of 73. South-southeast winds at 8 to 20 miles per hour. Tomorrow, mostly sunny and humid and becoming breezy. Areas of smoke and haze. High of 91 degrees. Southwest winds becoming northwest and increasing to 14 to 28 miles per hour. Saturday, mostly sunny skies, less humid, high of 87, low of 66. Sunday, partly sunny skies and breezy conditions, high of 92, low of 65. And Monday, partly sunny skies and breezy with a high of 86. 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
8: Next hour, we continue with our afterlife extravaganza with Samantha Corfield, so make sure you're part of the program. She's doing a marvelous job there as well. Well, this is Wednesday for you Coast Insiders, and that means two more programs from the Art Bell Vault.
9: Absolutely. We broke open those doors in that vault. We have over 500 programs in there. We added two of them this week, one from 2006. Art's guest was computer security expert Kevin Mitnick, as they discussed the government's involvement in communication. And then we added one from 1999. Art's guest was Bonnie Crystal, as they discussed cave exploration. So this is classic audio, folks. You really want to check it out. It's available to Coast Insiders. You need to become a Coast Insider. And George, that's just so simple.
8: It sure is. 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One, of course, go to our website, coasttocoastam.com. Right at the top of the homepage, it says Insider. 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
12: 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And there's no more sleepless nights for me. It's amazing. 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
8: Give it a try, and it's only 15 cents a day. 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

0: And welcome back. Our final segment with Dr. Vera Spilner as we talk about the afterlife. Vera, will you come back when Quantum Solace is finished?
1: That would be my greatest pleasure. Thanks so much, George.
0: Great. You just keep in touch with us. And let's go to final calls. We'll go to Christine in South Carolina, east of the Rockies. Christine, go for it.
2: Well, namaste, everyone. Actually, I'm in Tulsa, South Carolina. But I wanted to ask Dr. Vera about the four stages of NDEs. Now, it's my belief, and I would love to hear hers, that one of the stages is when the human vessel is done and it's meant to go on to the next chapter, that another soul's energy can come into the body and take over so the human vessel can stay. The second one, not in particular order, but the second one is a new soul's energy comes into the body and the old soul says, I've got this, but thank you, and go help somebody else. The third would be that another soul's energy comes into the body and the old one doesn't want to leave and they cohabitate both in the body at the same time. And then the last one is that the soul's energy comes into the body. The old one doesn't want to leave again, but they don't get along. And that's where the conflicting thoughts and feelings come in. And a lot of times people think incorrectly that they have schizophrenia. Now, if the two souls' energies get along, that could, or if they don't get along, that could entail having different taste in music, different taste in preference of food, you know, any of your preferences or hobbies or anything like that. And I would love to hear your thoughts on that, if I may, please. And thank you.
0: Interesting, Vera.
1: Wow, that is such an interesting question. And to be honest, I will have to think more about that to give full credit to this idea, because that idea I didn't know before. And, you know, who am I to say what consciousness can do with its creation? You know, I really honestly don't know, but I promise I will think about it. I want to add one thing that maybe is kind of a direction for an answer here still. I think it's very helpful to think about our brains as receivers. That's not something that I made up. That's actually a philosophical and even a scientific theory, an assumption. It could be that our brains are receivers. They receive consciousness. And when the brain fades and goes away, consciousness is then freed again. So that would, you know, allow for such a theory with old and new souls, I think. But that said, I personally would somehow hope that one person is one soul, you know. To me, it's really important that I am one person, one soul, and I want to see my parents and the people that I love as these souls that will also meet me again when I die, that they will be part of my welcoming committee. So I think we would have to discuss a lot longer how a model of changing souls could account for the after death communication and what people observe in hospices, and you know, what kind of a picture of the soul and other people would emerge from that idea. So very, very interesting question. Thanks so much for calling, and I think I'll have to think more about it.
0: Vera, what do you think came first, the physical life or the afterlife? Interesting paradox, huh?
1: Yeah, absolutely. I mean, there are several philosophical approaches. There's the materialist world that says matter first, consciousness and everything else second. There are other approaches like idealism, where they say consciousness was first. I mean, you called it the afterlife. I'll say consciousness, and then everything else came out of it. I tend to go more into the second direction now, that I think consciousness is more fundamental than everything. But those are philosophical positions, and so far they are all, you know, available and possible, and one can choose one of them.
0: Whoever planned this out did a marvelous job, don't you think?
1: Yeah, there's one. I actually had a very interesting short email exchange with Bart Ehrman, maybe about 2 years ago. He used to be a theologist, and now he's a very strict atheist. And the reason for that is that he kind of broke. Because he couldn't explain to himself why a world could be created and so beautiful, and there could be so much poverty and suffering in it. And what people with NDEs report is that though this may sound very hard to believe, but that in the end it all made sense. So even people who had NDEs in very terrible situations came back in the database that I've looked up and used to rather say it did make sense then somehow. I think it has a lot to do with freedom. You cannot have love without freedom. And all of this to me would not be possible to believe and understand and feel if I had to believe that people who are murdered or hurt would not be held. I think every soul will eventually be held and saved.
0: Next up, Cornelius in Louisiana, who was at death's door a few years ago. Vera, hi, Corny.
3: Hey there, George and Dr. Vera. You know, George, if it hadn't been for you and Tommy, I really would have passed away years ago because, like I said, I was in bad shape. So, y'all, you honestly, this show saved my life. And, of course, people who tried to commit suicide, this show has really saved them. Dr. Vera, I'm sort of the devil's advocate. I read the Bible, and you were just talking about a fella. I guess he was a believer, but he's an atheist now because he sees poverty and all like that. But if you read the Bible, the devil is a great deceiver. He deceived Eve and Adam, and that's why we have a fallen world. So my question for you, like I said, you never mentioned the devil or evil or anything like that, and murderers just like Hitler. Hitler's going to hell for what he did. Putin's going to be going to hell. Because he's going to face a judgment day. And the Bible, it says, once to die, then the judgment. And I know people may take me wrong, but the Bible says, I am the way, the truth, and the life. That's Jesus Christ. And he was a Jew. So the Jews have been persecuted pretty much because of their beliefs and stuff. And I just wonder, you, like I said, I used to be a prison guard too. And if we're not going to lock up people that murder, rape, and George knows this, I was sexually abused as a child. So if you're saying they're going to be free in the afterlife, then they're not free in this life. So I think there is a hell, and that's the prison that they're going to be put in. So you're going to go to heaven or hell. There's no in between about that. So my question for you, do you ever look at the Bible? God bless you, George, and God bless America.
0: Barry, go ahead.
1: Well, thanks so much for calling. I just listened to a really nice app which is called The Bible in 1 Year. I really, really liked it. So I'm very happy that you called tonight and brought that element in as well. C.S. Lewis said a phrase once that I really appreciate, and that phrase is, the doors of hell are closed from the inside. And somehow that made so much sense to me when I heard it. And now we're also very speculative. This is just my opinion, but that fits very well with the idea that love needs freedom. And imagine if there really was a God, a big consciousness that loved us enough to give us enough freedom to even close the doors of hell from the inside and decide to be there if we want. That's an amazing love. So I think I want to just reply to this call that near-death experiences are near-death experiences. They're not death experiences. So people who believe in the Bible, who believe in a religion, they don't have to feel attacked from near-death experience testimonies because they don't really say what the afterlife is like. You know, they just tell us what the path towards the afterlife may look like. I hope that's an answer.
0: Vera, what do you think a ghost is?
1: Well, I have had several ghost experiences myself.
0: Ah.
1: If we believe that consciousness survives death, then maybe it's not confined to some other realm. Maybe it can come back here. And there could be a lot more to be said then, but this could be part of what leads to ghost appearances.
0: Next up, let's go to first-time caller Bruce in Tennessee. Bruce, you are up.
4: George. Yes, sir. I have a quick near-death experience I want to share.
0: Okay.
4: Okay, I'm 61 years old now. When I was 23, prior to this experience, I was a non-believer. Didn't grow up religious or spiritual. Kind of a dysfunctional, abusive family. Anyways, I went to bed sick one night, and what happens is I vomited in my sleep, and I choked on my own vomit, which led to this experience. I found myself floating above the bed, above my body. Next thing I know, I was floating through this intense, immense darkness. It was the darkest dark I'd ever imagined, even to this day. Excuse me, I'm a little nervous. It was more than a lack of light. It was just like jet ink black. And, next thing I know, I'm sitting in a room, a small room with two chairs. I'm sitting in one. There's another gentleman about my age at that time, 23, in the other chair. And he and I are communicating, but we're communicating telepathically. We're not speaking. And, he looked away from me into the corner of the room, and he gestured for me to look. And when I looked, I saw this beautiful, beautiful white light. It was the most beautiful white light I've ever seen. And I remember thinking, wow, that's really beautiful. Where'd that come from? And just as I said that, that light, I don't know how to describe this. It morphed, basically. The light was Jesus Christ. The light is now standing in front of me 10 feet away, and it's Jesus Christ. And the unconditional love and peace that I felt in his presence was it was beyond this world. It was tangible. I could literally feel it. He never spoke to me, but the peace, the feeling of the love and peace that I got from him, I just, the next thing I know, I'm not sitting in a chair. I'm on my knees with my face on the floor, sobbing like a baby.
0: It changed your life, didn't it, Bruce?
4: It made me a believer, George. I can't say my life has not been an easy one because I met Jesus Christ. You think I would? I don't know. I'm just as clueless as the next guy.
0: How many people experience that kind of thing, Vera?
1: Yeah, I was just going to, first of all, say thanks so much for sharing this experience. I know it's very personal, and you were also excited calling, so thanks so much for your courage. I just wanted to say that I would have taken this account very seriously as a human account if it were just one account, but it's really not the case. There are extremely many accounts that sound extremely similar to the one that we've just heard. And, you know, something that I want to research in the future is whether that is due to the fact that many researchers are researching from the U.S. and there are many Christian people, and maybe the rest of the world sees something else. But from what I can see at the moment, that is not the case. I have read some NDEs from Eastern countries, from Jewish or Muslim people, and they experience something very similar, and even sometimes/often encountered Jesus, which is very hard for them because they can hardly talk about that then with their families. Yeah, but I want to do more research on that. Your question was, George, whether that's something common. And yes, what we just heard is a very common near-death experience.
0: When you get invited to events, Vera, you're one of the few physicists there, I bet.
1: Yeah, and that's fantastic. That's what I bring to the show, so to speak. That's what I bring to the conference. And there'll be a lot to talk about when I go to the IONS conference in Seattle this year, because what's so interesting and fascinating, and I'll keep it really short to just one phrase, is that what most theoretical physics, the most theoretical theory that we have, says about reality is much closer to what NDEers say than what we experience in everyday life.
0: Vera, we'll get you back on when Quantum Solace is finished. When do you think that'll be done again, when you finish typing it up?
1: As soon as I have a publisher, I can be really, really fast.
0: All right. Quantum Solace is a book about the afterlife as well. Our extravaganza into the afterlife continues. Samantha Corfield is next on Coast to Coast AM.
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0: The day will come when the grief will end, the groans will be silenced, Jesus will return, and the dead in Christ will arise with glorified bodies. 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
10: This is a special report from ABC News. I'm Dave Packer. President Trump spoke to the nation in prime time this evening, announcing he was declassifying documents and posting them on the White House website for the public to read. He says they outline evidence of interference in American elections, particularly the one he lost in 2020, accusing countries like China, Venezuela, Russia, and North Korea. And the president making the case for a Save America Act, which would require voting with an ID and in person.
11: Hundreds of thousands of non-citizens and dead people are listed and active on the voter rolls, and yet we still have elections with no voter ID, no proof of citizenship, and tens of millions of ballots floating aimlessly through the mail.
10: As for the 2020 elections, the president's own intelligence officials at the time were presenting assessments to him that showed there was no widespread evidence that would have changed the outcome of the election. This is ABC News. The latest reports on the U.S. economy were mixed. One fine shopper spent less than economists expected.
12: U.S. consumers purchased $768 billion worth of stuff last month, slightly more than the previous month and more than 6.5% above the level of June 2025. Amazon's Prime Day helped to push up retail sales, but bars and restaurants don't appear to have benefited much from World Cup. Government analysts say receipts from those establishments barely budged last month.
10: ABC's Jim Ryan. Another report shows fewer workers applied for unemployment last week. Lawmakers in Washington, D.C. have passed a bill that would allow foster teens to select their own legal families. It's expected to take effect in September. In Washington State, the Kitsap County Sheriff's Office came to the rescue of a woman who got trapped inside a Tesla operating in pet safe mode when an automatic safety device failed. Dave Packer, ABC News.
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23: 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Again, for Foster County, North Dakota, there has been a tornado warning issued. 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

0: And welcome back. George Norrie with you. Dr. Samantha Corfield, PhD, author, is a spiritual counselor and occultist. For decades, she has worked with individuals seeking clarity, spiritual counseling, and the desire to live a more meaningful, magical world. Her work offers people a gentle yet empowering approach to mortality, inviting readers to examine fear, claim control of the afterlife, their afterlife, and live more fully in the present. Her book is called Create Your Own Afterlife, Take Control of Life After Death. Samantha, welcome.
1: Hi, George. Thank you. Thank you for having me.
0: Looking forward to this. When did you write the book, Create Your Own Afterlife?
1: So it just came out in April, and it was about 2 years worth of work before that.
0: What got you into that area?
1: Okay, so I sort of grew up in that area. I've always been, I was that weird kid that was always fascinated with the ghost and the stories, but I'm from New Orleans, so I feel like that kind of comes with the New Orleans territory, that, you know, you're more apt to kind of believe or see things or go on ghost tours, cemeteries, that kind of thing. So I really grew up with it. So yeah, just sort of ingrained.
0: Did your parents kind of push it?
1: Okay, so they didn't push it, but they didn't discourage it. My father was a live and let live person. And as long as you weren't, you know, hurting anything or anyone, he was all for it. My mother was very much into, she followed a particular spiritualist in New Orleans, and she read tea leaves at the bottom of the cup. Tea room in the French Quarter. So I was very often the tag along. I'm an only child. There was no babysitter. So I was always the tag along to go to these things, which was kind of amazing. When I look back on it now, I was like, okay, that was a pretty amazing thing to be taken to things like seances and take trips to the Edgar Cayce Foundation and kind of do all these things as a literal child. And so they didn't push it. But they certainly, I would say, were encouraging because I never, you know how little kids sometimes say that, oh, I saw a ghost or, yeah, oh, I saw a spirit. And then a lot of parents will be like, no, you didn't. That's your imagination. Well, it was different for me because, for instance, one time I saw a leprechaun in our backyard, like a full-on leprechaun. And I ran into the house to tell my mom that I saw a leprechaun. And instead of going, you did not see a leprechaun, she said, tell me what he looked like and come show me where he is, was. So, of course, by the time we got back out there, I didn't see the leprechaun, and I've never

0: book, Create Your Own Afterlife, is kind of interesting. Tell me about the title.
1: Okay, so without getting too long-winded about the story of how the book came about, for a long time, as a child, you grow up with your religious or spiritual beliefs, or maybe you don't. But the afterlife is something that we tend to have at least some sort of view of growing up or as adults. And depending, on our cultural background, our heritage, it could be different for everyone. Well, I always felt very strongly, and I talk about this in the book, as a little child, I had my sights set on heaven. I was a little Catholic girl. I was going to Catholic school. Heaven was like my number one priority. So, I'm already, I'm like 8, and I'm already, planning what's going to be happening. I'm going to be sitting on the cloud with Jesus, talking, and that's going to be the afterlife. So I always had like some sort of idea and plan. And a friend of mine got very ill. We'll fast forward to as an adult, obviously. A friend of mine got very ill, and she told me she had months to live. And I had been her spiritual counselor and mentor for many years. And what she wanted to know from me was what was going to happen next for her. Where was she going? What was it going to be like? So we had many conversations about it, but we both left most of those conversations feeling unfulfilled and dissatisfied with whatever our conclusions were. And I started getting a little frustrated with it. She started getting a little frustrated with it. And one day we were having a discussion, and she's like, "I really need to know what's going to happen." And I just blurted out, "What do you want to happen?" And I said it kind of like that. And you know how you have those moments where you're like, wow, wish I wouldn't have said that. Try to put those words back in because I felt like I had just been harsh and, it sounded a little brutal to my ears.
0: Right.
1: But before I could apologize, she started off with a litany of things that she wished would be her afterlife. And I was like, start writing this down. Just the minute she started talking, and I was like, oh my gosh, this is something. And I was like, start writing this down, start writing this down. So we both started writing it down. And she passed about 2 months later. But in that time, she had written a complete afterlife. We did it together, and it felt divine. It felt sacred and guided. Which is kind of I always tell people, I'm like, hey, this is a really good book, but it was guided by all my guides, so I have to give them the credit. But it felt like a moment in time where you've hit upon something sacred and important, and you don't have time to think about why me? Why am I getting this sacred information? Why am I privy to this? All you have time to do with a chronic, a terminally ill person is move forward with what they want. And so that's what we did. And from that, this book was born.
0: Do you find, Samantha, that most people are afraid of dying?
1: Absolutely. And since the book has come out, and I've been on social media a lot, even more than when I was writing the book, so many people have asked me, is this going to help me? Because for some people, this fear of death is crippling. It's called thanatophobia, and it's a real medical condition where people are so afraid of dying that they aren't living. Their whole being is taken up with this absolute chilling fear of death. And I've had so many of them reach out to me, and I'm like, please, please read this book. Do what this book says. You need to take control of this, because if you're taking control of your afterlife, you're taking control of this life as well.
0: They're afraid
1: And
0: of going to sleep. They think they're going to die in their sleep.
1: Absolutely.

0: Absolutely. And I think, I mean, my heart just kind of broke when I was talking to all these people because, yes, we all have some, well, not all, but, most of us have some fear of death. And, that's healthy. That's what keeps us from stepping out in front of a bus or jump, falling off a cliff. We have some sense of self-preservation. And so that's perfectly normal. But for these people, it's just like you said, George, they're literally afraid to go to sleep. And it's so interesting that you brought that up because one of the women I was speaking with sleeps upright in a recliner and just kind of dozes, like she won't lay down because she has laying down as that vision of dying,
1: Oh,
0: like just
1: geez.
0: laying in it. She always said it's like laying in a casket. And so my hope is that people will really, kind of get onto this and start living their lives. We're talking about the afterlife, but I'm also like, okay, we need to get this packaged away and fixed so that you can be living this life as well.
1: That is fascinating. It truly is. And did you have two near-death experiences yourself?
0: I did. I did.
1: What
0: I had
1: happened?
0: one as a child. I had one as a child and one as an adult. And they were vastly different. So the first one, myself and my cousins, we were in Virginia Beach, which is kind of funny because my mom and I were there to visit the Edgar Casey Foundation.
1: Yeah.
0: And we had my aunt live there with her two kids. So anyway, we were visiting the beach and, the family was out there and the three of us kids got on a raft and we weren't really far out. But we got caught in sort of an undertow and it turned the raft over and we all went down. Well, my uncle had, was a strong swimmer, had been, I don't think the SEALs were together that time, but whatever the pre-SEALs were, he was trained in that. And so, he jumped in immediately, of course. And his two kids, popped up to the surface and he grabbed them. And somebody told me later that he literally pitched them to a bystander so he could go try to find me. So in that time
1: And no life
0: that I was,
1: preserver, I assume, right?
0: come on, it's
1: Yeah.
0: the 60s. Yeah, no life preserver. Now I won't even let my dog get in the water without a life jacket, but that's a whole nother story.
1: Don't blame them.
0: Right? So in the time that it took, because clearly I got rescued, in the time that it took, I went to what I believed was the bottom of the ocean and everything was incredibly beautiful. There were all these fish of colors that I couldn't even imagine that I knew. It was like an underwater crystal paradise. I saw mermaids and I saw fish that looked like they were talking to each other. And in the distance from this, I saw a crystal cave. And now let me just go back a bit and say, there's no fear here. I'm not fighting. I'm not drowning. I'm not, none of that's happening.
1: You're at
0: I
1: peace. You're at
0: am
1: peace.
0: absolute 100% peace. So I see this crystal cave and I'm like, I am going to go see that. And the closer I got to it, in my little child's brain, I knew there was something in there that was just for me. And I wanted to know what it was. I wanted to see it. And so I started kind of swim walking, to the cave. And just as I got there, I woke up on the beach, spewing up water, people freaking out. My mom, I could hear my mom screaming in the background. I had really long hair and my uncle said that's how he found me because my hair floated to the top and
1: Oh,
0: he just grabbed my hair and pulled me out of the ocean.
1: he saved
0: And
1: your,
0: so
1: he did save your life.
0: he did save my life. Oh, 100%. 100%. And you know, in later years, I felt so bad for him because people kind of were like, oh, of course you got your kids first. And, you know, I was like taking up for him. I was like, that's not how it happened. His kids just happened to bob up like little corks. And
1: They were right
0: apparently
1: there.
0: I sank like a rock. Yeah. So, you know, so and I was like, besides the point, he went back and got me. That's the actual point. But
1: How long were you under, Samantha? What do you think?
0: okay, so interesting. It felt like 20 to 30 minutes
1: Oh my God.
0: because, but I wasn't. I wasn't. It was probably less than 3 minutes. I mean, they did have to do CPR on me. So I guess technically I drowned,
1: And I'm sure
0: but they did
1: you spit
0: CPR.
1: up water in your lungs and everything else, right?
0: Oh, yeah. It was, yeah, that part of it was no fun. And sort of the funny part about it was I was so mad that I didn't get to see what was in the crystal cave. And I was like, I need to go back under. Can we go back under? And my uncle's like, you're not even going near the water. Are you crazy? But I was like, I need to see what that was. And it was so vivid. I'm 72 now. This happened, I think, when I was 10, and I can still close my eyes and see every part of it. Every single part of it. I can feel it. I can, because that was the other thing. It felt warm and oh, so comfortable, you know? So yeah, I was at 100% total peace.
1: And that was your first after-death experience. What about the second one?
0: That was the second one. Was a very different circumstance and story. I was in a domestically violent relationship, and my then husband, he was physically abusing me, and he knocked me down on our bed, and I was screaming because I was screaming for help, and he put a pillow over my face.
1: Jeez.
0: And basically smothered me. I passed out. And at that time, this was a completely different experience. Still peaceful though. even under those violent circumstances, the NDE was still very peaceful.
1: Did
0: Only this time
1: you know
0: I
1: he was
0: saw the,
1: did you know he was violent?
0: well, I did. Well, this was very early on in our marriage. And I'm just gonna say,
1: You
0: women
1: gave
0: should never put up with that now because you have somewhere to go. But there was nowhere to go.
1: him the benefit of the doubt, didn't you?
0: I did, and then I didn't. Plus, my dad was like, "Nope,
1: So what
0: not
1: did he
0: doing that
1: do?
0: to my daughter."
1: He suffocated you or what?
0: He did. He suffocated me. I started going through kind of the quintessential look that one thinks about a tunnel, only I was floating in the tunnel, on my back. I was just floating along, and all along the tunnel were faces, no bodies, just faces of people I knew that had passed away. And they were talking and saying something to me. I couldn't hear it, but in my mind, they were comforting me and telling me it was okay, that everything was going to be fine, and you know, that words of encouragement. And so I got to a part of the tunnel, and I saw some people that I knew, but I hadn't known very well. Schoolmates, a waitress from a place we used to go when I was a kid. And but it was the same thing. They were just encouraging me. Well, I was like, huh, but okay, everything's still peaceful. And then he pulled the pillow off of me and slapped me across the face to wake me up.
1: Jeez, we're going to come back and take more discussions with you in just a moment, Samantha. Samantha Carfield with us. 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
1: From the KFGO News Center, I'm Tommy Fox. A Fergus Falls man has been arrested for taking pictures of women with a cell phone hidden in a women's restroom. The Fergus Falls Police Department says that on July 2nd, officers received a report of suspicious activity at a business in the 200 block of West Cavour Avenue. They learned that a 15-year-old girl had used the restroom in the business and noticed a hidden cell phone. The phone was seized and the suspect, 39-year-old Ramon Zavala of Fergus Falls, was arrested. Police say Zavala is no longer employed at the business and has been charged with felony interference with the privacy of a minor with sexual intent, interference with the privacy of a minor, and three additional counts of gross misdemeanor interference with privacy. Police say that after reviewing the seized phone, other images of females using the restroom between June 30th and July 2nd were recovered. Anyone with concerns or information regarding this case is asked to contact Lead Detective Walker Heinen at 218-332-5512. Officials say a month of dry weather and a major lightning event set the stage for the wildfires burning across northern Minnesota. National Weather Service meteorologist Phil Manuel says extreme heat, low humidity, and strong winds then fueled explosive fire growth. Manuel says some fires could remain active until significant seasonal weather changes arrive. Wildfire officials can attest to this, saying Minnesota's current firefight is likely to continue for months. Superior National Forest Fire Management Officer Nick Petrak says deep burning fuels and dry conditions will keep crews busy well into the season. There are currently hundreds of firefighters working multiple fires across the Boundary Waters region. South Dakota Republican candidate for governor and Aberdeen businessman Toby Doden is calling a poll that shows his trailing incumbent governor Larry Roden fake, despite previously bragging about results from the same polling group. The new poll was commissioned by a South Dakota media outlet and shows 62% of likely Republican voters supporting Roden, 32% supporting Doden, and the remainder undecided. Doden called the media paid off and said they're trying to influence the election with a fake poll. In May, Doden celebrated when a poll from the same group showed him leading the four-way primary election. Doden and Roden advanced out of that four-way primary to a runoff election July 28th. Early voting for the runoff is underway, in person and by mail. The runoff is limited to registered Republicans, and the voter registration deadline was Monday.
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1: KFGO Weather Center forecast from Chief Meteorologist Tom Szymanski. We are under a heat advisory until 10 p.m. this evening. There's also an air quality alert for the state of Minnesota until 11 a.m. tomorrow. Tonight, partly cloudy skies and muggy conditions. Areas of smoke and haze with a low of 73. South-southeast winds at 8 to 20 miles per hour. Tomorrow, mostly sunny and humid and becoming breezy. Areas of smoke and haze, high of 91 degrees. Southwest winds becoming northwest and increasing to 14 to 28 miles per hour. Saturday, mostly sunny skies, less humid, high of 87, low of 66. Sunday, partly sunny skies and breezy conditions, high of 92, low of 65. And Monday, partly sunny skies and breezy with a high of 86. 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

0: And welcome back, George Norrie, along with Samantha Corfield, as we talk about the afterlife. Samantha, were you done talking about your second after-death experience?
1: I just want, there was a twist. I just want to share that with you really quickly. So after the whole thing was over, you know, months later, I couldn't stop thinking about the people that I saw that I only vaguely knew. And some of them were people I went to school with. Now, of course, you know, we're talking like 1973 here, no internet, no, you know, none of that. So I started digging through yearbooks and I was like, okay, that's who that was. And so I started piecing it together. And what I ended up doing was spending a bunch of time in the library. I don't know if the listeners are familiar with what is called a microfiche machine, but going through that thing, looking for obituaries. I was like, are these people dead or why would they be in my head? And I could only find seven of them and every single one of them had passed away. Why they were there for me to this day is a mystery. I didn't know them that well.
0: Did they want to assist you or take you?
1: I know they were just encouraging, you know, in the whole experience, there were no hands. There was no, let's move you along. It was just me floating and kind of being like told, it's, everything's going to be fine. Everything's okay. You're fine. Everything's okay. You know, that kind of thing. But I couldn't really hear them. That was what was happening in my head. But no, I don't. To this day, it's a real mystery to me. And I'll find out in the afterlife because I already have that as part of my afterlife plan to try to find those people and thank them for being there because, I mean, it was a comfort.
0: Samantha, what have you learned about the afterlife with all these exercises? What do you think it is?
1: So I don't think it's one thing. And I think that's what's important for people to know about the book. I tried as best as I could to write it for everyone. You know, no matter your religion or your spiritual belief or any of that kind of thing, I try to make it so the book would go along with everyone's personal beliefs, that you could work with your, within your personal beliefs and still work the system. And so I think that the afterlife is a very individual place. In my mind, it is. And in my mind, I guess it always was. Because I can kind of remember as a child, you know, thinking about things like green fields and flowers and, you know, different things like that, that, you know, would be in quote unquote heaven. And so in the book, all the exercises are literally meant, and I've had people ask me, do I mean create your own afterlife as metaphorically or literally? And I mean it literally. I'm not making a metaphor here. But as I myself and others who have reported back to me started the exercises in figuring out what they really wanted in their afterlife and who they wanted, who they didn't want, they found it became very individualized for them too. And so I don't think there's an answer that fits all. I don't think it's a one size fits all. You know, I do believe that there are certain factors. You know, certain people believe that we'll go to a classroom and we'll learn, look at our lives, that kind of thing. And I'm certainly not counting that out in any way. But beyond that initial transformation, I think this is where the book is your friend, because it is going to teach you how to get beyond just saying, well, I want to meet my Uncle Jeff again. Okay, great. Everybody wants to meet their relatives and friends. But then what? What are you going to do after that? And I think that's where it becomes really interesting and powerful for people to take control of it. So, sorry, that was a long answer to your short question. I don't think it's one size fits all.
0: How do you handle grief when it comes to all this?
1: Wow, this is such a big, big, big thing. So I was writing the book, and I certainly was looking at it as a way to help people deal with grief by planning the ones that they had lost, that they could see them again. And literally, what do you want to do with them again? Because, you know, once someone dies, they take that hope with them that we're going to do the things that we wanted to do, the vacations we wanted to take, the graduations we wanted to see. All that hope is just abruptly cut off from you. Well, by planning those things and planning what you will do when you see them, I believe it gives you your hope back. It did for me in the final edit of the book. I lost my 21-year-old grandson, and I was like, wow, okay, you better put your money where your mouth is with this book. And I started using some of the techniques to help me through the grieving of him and the things that he's only 21. So the things that we had planned to do or travel or things like that, those things at first are seemingly gone forever. Not just for me, but that's true for everyone. You just think, well, that's over. But by working the exercises and planning the things that we were going to do and planning them in detail, was a real source of comfort for me. Now, did it get rid of all of my grief? No, I am still grieving my grandson. However, that hope that gets torn away, I have that hope back. And I feel like that's the biggest gift that the book could give people who are grieving. Give you your hope back that you will not just be reunited. It's that there's so many religions and spiritual beliefs that we will be reunited with our loved ones. And that's amazing. I'm trying to take that further, though, so that you know that when you cross over and you do meet again, you have all these plans and things that you didn't get to do in this life, but you can do it in the next life.
0: How does your belief system function in the afterlife? What if you don't believe?
1: Don't believe in an afterlife?
0: Yes.
1: Well, I think that is a little bit difficult. If somebody does not believe there is an afterlife, and I know a few people that are like that, I think that that is a very personal choice for them. I would encourage them to read the book if they can. And, you know, people might not want to spend the money. Go get it from the library. Almost all the libraries are carrying Create Your Own Afterlife now. And I really would love for people to get their hands on this book one way or the other. But I would encourage them to at least give it a little look and decide, like, okay, maybe there's something to this. What if she's right?

0: Because that's the thing. People are like, well, what if you're wrong, Sam? Well, what if I'm right? It's like a question none of us can truly answer. But I also, there's a Cyril Kimball, is an author, and he is an atheist. And he wrote a book about the afterlife and how an atheist might experience the afterlife. And his whole premise is built on electricity and energy and the fact that we are, our souls are, or whatever is in our body is pure energy, and that, you can't destroy it. So he laid out eight different ways that an atheist might experience the afterlife. So I found that pretty fascinating. But if you're 100% adamant that you do not believe in the afterlife, maybe this book just isn't for you. And I'm sad because I want you to have a great afterlife.
1: Did he, as an atheist, become a believer?
0: But he didn't become a believer in God, but he's a believer in the afterlife, which I think is an interesting premise to talk about for just a second. And, that is the fact that we, many of us, grow up in apocalyptic type religions, where we better be good, or we, so we go to heaven, but if we're bad, we'll go to hell. A very stereotypical, look at the afterlife that millions and millions of people have. And in Mr. Kimbrell's book, he did not believe in a one all-powerful God, but he thought there was something, just not the stereotypical God that so many millions of people believe in. But he believed there was something, and I think that's how he got to that point of going, wait a minute, so if I'm going to die, what part of me might stay on? The energy part, the electrons and all of that. And that's where he drew his hypotheses from, about carrying on as a sort of an energy being.
1: What would you say about the afterlife, Samantha, that is exciting?
0: I think the most exciting thing, and I have a whole chapter in the book about being whatever you want to be. You're free. You're in charge of your own imagination. You have autonomy over what is going to happen to you next. And, there's a chapter in the book that some people kind of figure's kind of far out, but be an angel, be an alien, have that experience, because people often live a mundane life. As a matter of fact, most of us live kind of a mundane life day to day, right? And they crave something else, but they don't know how to maybe achieve it in this life. Let's achieve it in the next life. Go be that thing. Go be that, scientist, or run your own zoo, or fly around in a spaceship, have an alien experience, be an angel. I mean, personally, one of my things that I want to experience is helping people cross over. Once I'm on the other side, one of my experiences that I've written for myself is to be able to help people cross over, and especially people that didn't have a belief system, or people that were taken suddenly and maybe had never given a thought to what their afterlife was going to be. So that's one of my things, is I want to be there to greet them. So I think that suspending disbelief and expanding your mind so that you go, wait a minute, if I could be anything, what would I be? And it doesn't have to be one thing. The experience can be finite. You can be this thing, that thing, the other thing. And I think the power in writing it down is immeasurable, because there's power to that word to the page. And you know, in helping us manifest things throughout magic and different things. You know, we're always writing down a petition. We're writing down our goal kind of thing. There's power and magic in that. And so I think just so exciting to think about, you know, I'm going to be this thing or just something crazy. I want to be an astronaut. Because why not? Why not plan for that? Why not plan for that?
1: What do you think the afterlife is all about, Samantha?
0: I think it's all about us. And what I mean by that is I mean all of us. I think that when we get to that state of beingness and we've lived this life, or maybe we've lived this life a few times, because I also account for reincarnation in the book as well.
1: Right.
0: People that believe in reincarnation. I think that the afterlife is this place where we are invited and encouraged to take our paintbrush and paint that afterlife in whatever colors you want it to be. I just think it's the most magnificent idea of our souls, our spirits, our chi, whatever you want to call it, freed from these fragile bodies. These bodies are fragile and finite. We're freed from that. And now somebody's going to hand us a set of colors and a paintbrush and, you know, whatever else we want, that we get to go out there and create and be and understand. And I do believe we will all have much more understanding of each other. Because once we shed these bodies, what are we fighting about? We don't have anything to fight about anymore. We don't have land to fight over. We don't have oil to fight over. We don't have skin color to fight over. We don't have any of that. And I think it will just be the most peaceful place for you to unleash all of your creativity.
1: What has been the reaction to your book?
0: Very good. Thank you for asking. I got a lot of people contact me. A lot of people that are grieving have contacted me that they bought the book just for that. And it's changed their lives. I've had a couple of people put their videos up on TikTok and that, saying that this book really gave them hope again and changed their lives.
1: All right, so, we're going to come back in a moment, Samantha, and take phone calls with you in just a moment with Samantha Corfield talking about the afterlife.
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7: This is a special report from ABC News. I'm Dave Packer. Ahead of the 2026 midterms, President Trump in a primetime speech to the nation talking about 2020, sowing seeds of doubt in the nation's election system.
8: Tonight, I'm announcing the immediate declassification and release of critical intelligence, revealing shocking vulnerabilities in our election infrastructure.
7: And those declassified documents released on the website of the White House.
8: The third set of documents we are releasing proves that for many years, Americans were blatantly lied to about the security of our election infrastructure, including electronic voting machines and ballot counting systems, dishonest almost all.
7: Mr. Trump said the best way to protect us in voting is to pass a Save America Act. Reaction from across the aisle was harsh. Senate Minority Leader Chuck Schumer calling it a, quote, desperate attempt to preserve his political power. This is ABC News. The FDA has approved a first-of-its-kind pill that can drastically reduce cholesterol that's previously only been available with expensive injectable drugs. Do your hands hurt when you use the phone?
9: Texting thumb can describe phone-related pains caused by tired-out tendons and achy joints, like stiffness, throbbing near the knuckle, and a clicking sensation when bending the thumb. If not treated, you could get carpal tunnel and arthritis. A doc at the University of Kentucky Healthcare Hand Center says limit phone time or take short breaks. Mix up postures. 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
7: 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Researchers say a new species of monkey has been discovered in the Democratic Republic of Congo, now named Colobus congiensis, with pink-orange lips, researchers say, was discovered hiding in the forests. Dave Packer, ABC News.
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0: And welcome back, George Norrie, along with Samantha Corfield, as we talk about the afterlife. Samantha, when we talked about grief, you were talking about losing your 21-year-old grandson. What if you can't handle grief? What if somebody just can't handle it? What do they do?
1: That is exactly, I've actually been sending out copies of the book to people that are just absolutely in a place where they just don't think they can go on, and you know, to try to give them that hope that let's try it, right? Let's try to see that this is not the end, that you will see that person again. And the majority of people believe that they will see the person again, but it's hard in your living life to be without that person. And I feel like the very act of doing some of these exercises and meditations and journalings within the book are helpful to ground you. You know, because when we're in the throes of deep grief, we are not grounded. We're just everywhere. And I think that, you know, to me, doing this, and for me, myself, and some other people that have talked to me since the book has been out, it really helped to ground them by doing these exercises, because it let them get back to thinking about the future with their loved one rather than the past, because that's where we all go.
0: If somebody is listening to this program right now in their terminal, what do you recommend they do?
1: So I actually have a part of the book about if you've already started your sacred journey toward the afterlife. I have a part of the book where you can actually do an abbreviated version. And there's all of the exercises and everything. And there's also a part in the book for caregivers, who may be in a position, to help their loved one, see that, you know, because people be like, well, I want to see Uncle John again. And the caregiver just very subtly can say, well, what will you and Uncle John do? And will you go fishing? Because you used to love fishing. And, you know, they can kind of engage in a conversation that is embedding at least some of these concepts for the person. So that is the thing about with the terminal illness, like with my friend that, you know, she was terminal and we had to kind of work fast. But if you're well enough to read and that, I would recommend just going straight to the part in the back for it basically says for those with limited time. And if any listeners are out there that are on this sacred journey, God bless you, or whatever deity bless you. And, you know, I wish you all the best, and I wish you just the best, amazing, colorful, beautiful afterlife.
0: You work with people, you train them to become good ghosts, right?
1: I do.
0: How does that work?
1: Ha ha. Well, so you think about it, George. We are, there's tons of books out there, and I know you've had tons of people

0: She would know what to do. And so from that other point of view of you being the ghost, it's important to know things like what would your family really want? What are your friends' religious beliefs or spiritual beliefs? Because you don't want to be doing, you don't want to be manifesting things that are clearly either taboo in their religion or things that you know is going to scare them, type of thing. So, some people may prefer that a song comes on the radio and they're like, that's mom, or a cool breeze and a hummingbird. That'll be me. They'll be, that's Nana. So it's important to prepare to be able to help those that you want to help and to also, be there if called upon. And I think that's one of the most important things because I don't want to be frustrated to hear my family, going, oh, if Sam was here, she'd know what to do. Sam, can you give us a sign? Sam, can you send us, guidance? And I'm totally ill-equipped to do so. So I think training to learn how you can listen for your loved ones on the other side, how you can impact their lives without being intrusive, and how you can know what part of communication is okay with them. I think that is just such a really important thing. And, a lot of it has down to having a conversation if your family is like that, which mine is. But if your family isn't like that, there's more subtle ways, to kind of bring up the conversation. Well, wow, you saw a ghost or you could talk to somebody on the other side. How would you do that? What would you want to hear back? So I think planning for it is, it just makes logical sense to me.
1: Text and tweets, what do you have for Samantha, Tom?
2: Hey, Samantha, I think this kind of ties in with what you were just saying, but Josie from New York wants to know if you see like an animal or a teacup or something, how do you know if it's a sign from your loved one that they're around you or if it's just your imagination?
0: Hi, Josie. Thanks for the question. I don't ever think it's your imagination. And I think that is that kind of like when I was talking earlier about how I was never told things were my imagination. Most people were. And so we grow up and that becomes very much instilled in us. But listening and trust what you feel, and especially what you feel immediately. Like if you see something, hear something, and you're like, whoa, that just reminds me so much of my mom or my dad or whatever. Go with that first feeling and try to hold on to that feeling a little bit. And if, let's say it's an object, like you just mentioned, like a teacup, if you can kind of hold on to that feeling and try to look a little more deeply into it and see what you feel inside. Yes, I know I'm the first one to say we can all fool ourselves. I get that. But I feel like the more you practice it and the more you trust yourself, the more it will become clear to you. Try it. Really try, believing it at first. Just on that first blush, try to believe it and then try to look more deeply.
1: Let's go to some of the phones. Let's go to Richard in Missouri to get us started. Go ahead, Richard.
3: Yes, hello. My wife recently died in Denver, and I just it's so hard and impossible to keep going on in life and want to know what if what you may be hearing about Rachel, and also if she's going to come back to life again.
1: Well, you're not a medium, Samantha, but what advice could you give Richard?
0: I'm so sorry, Richard. I lost a husband 20 years ago, and yeah. So you are actually the best person to communicate with Rachel. You don't need me, and you don't need a medium. What you do need is opening your mind and your heart and accepting the fact that you can still communicate with her. And

0: No, you're in a spot right now where the most horrific thing has happened to you, and listening to me tell you to try hard and be that person that communicates might not resonate with you right now. But Richard, listen, you can communicate with her. She's still going to be close to you, and she's going to be worried about you. Try talking to her just as if she were there. And then be that still, quiet person that listens. And when you believe that you're getting the message from her, don't turn that off. Don't go, oh, I'm just imagining this, or I'm just hearing what I want to hear. No, lean into it and you communicate. And again, Richard, I'm so sorry for your loss.
1: Samantha, I've always wondered if under reincarnation, if a soul reincarnates, is it gone? And have you lost the ability to communicate with the other person?
0: So no, and the school of thought behind this has some science behind it that we probably don't have time to get into, but the soul or the chi or the energy, spirit, whatever, has aspects to it, and it has different parts to it. For instance, there's a line of thought that a small piece of us will return to the great cosmic consciousness, and that will stay there, and that's just a small piece. A piece may stay behind for your loved ones. And then another piece goes on to live that afterlife we're talking about. So back to reincarnation. Which by the way, I feel like you can choose your reincarnation, and I have that. If you believe in reincarnation, I have that to be in your afterlife plan, to plan for that. What do you want to be when you come back? And see if you can decide that for yourself. And I think that's something that I think is just really important to get out there, George, about this book. This book is about the reader. It's not about me. The book's about the reader. And what I want for the reader is to step out of the realm of your body and feel that greatness that we all are. We are all great and wonderful and big. We're all big spirits. And so don't let yourself be limited by your body. And choose your own reincarnation.
1: How difficult was it to write the book?
0: It really wasn't difficult. And I don't chalk that up to me. I chalk that up to the guides that I felt were guiding me through this book. Because I would sit down and I would just write 2 or 3 hours just typing furiously away, and I wouldn't even know that amount of time had passed. And my husband would be like, do you want like a sandwich or something over there? Because I didn't feel that time passing. I would go back and I would read some things, and it sounds silly to say, I'm like, oh, that's good. That's really good. I like that. But it just felt so guided. It got a little more difficult after my grandson Preston died. I'm not gonna lie, because that was, in the middle of it. It did get more difficult then, but still, it came out easy, which I know is such a blessing to me.
1: Can I ask how he passed, or is that too personal for you?
0: No, you can, because I would like people that are listening to know. He died from complications of being an alcoholic since he was 14. And many family things went on, and rehabs, and all the things. And in the end, we couldn't save him. We couldn't save him. And I would encourage everyone to please, if you have a problem, try to get help. And if you have a family member that is addicted to alcohol, please know that you cannot make them stop drinking. Only they can make themselves stop drinking. You can help them, but you're not responsible, because after Preston died, there were a few of us that were like, wow, we should have tried harder. We should have did more. And, like my own husband was like, honey, there's nothing more you could do. So know that you are not responsible for your alcoholic. And as harsh as that sounds, But if you can try to get them help and encourage them and support them, please do.
1: Let's go to Nancy in Demi, New Mexico. Welcome to the program. Oh. Hi, Nancy. Go ahead.
2: Thank you. I'm enjoying the show, and I am very much a reincarnationist. And I think my mother read a lot of Jane Robert Seth books, and I was taught, you know, from an early age that we travel in study groups. So I remember you were saying that you weren't quite sure about the people that you saw in your second near-death experience. And to me, that was like the half a dozen people that you knew but you weren't really in with them was probably part of your study group that you incarnated with. And they were there to greet you, but you didn't really interact a lot in this lifetime, but they're probably part of your group. I think that's why a lot of times in families, people like go in clumps, because we're all kind of traveling back and forth together.
1: What's your assessment of that, Samantha?
0: Oh, and thank you, Nancy. That's such a great insight. And you're in Deming. You're right down the road. I'm in beautiful downtown Los Lunas. So I think it's such an interesting concept that Nancy brings up. And I agree that that is a possibility of traveling in the groups. And I think that that also helps along with, like, sometimes you just meet someone and you just immediately click, you know, like everything is great. Just, and you're like, wow, we've known each other a year. It seems like 30 years. And I think that kind of goes along with what Nancy was saying of being in that group of people. And, you know, conversely, sometimes we meet a person, we're like, oh, no, I don't want to be around you. And I feel like that was probably a choice that was made some time ago, you know, for whatever happened to that. But that's a great point, Nancy. Thank you.
1: Should people plan their movement to the afterlife?
0: Absolutely. And, you know, if you mean should we be planning when? I don't know about that. I think that kind of the point of the book is to help you live, a good life and not have to worry about the next life because you're going to have it all planned out. And also, like my husband says, well, I don't want to know everything. I want some surprises. I'm like, well, write that in your plan, right? That you don't want to plan every single moment of your afterlife. There can be these wonderful times when you're like, hey, I would love to have a wonderful surprise. Something wonderful happened in the afterlife. I think that's a great plan in and of itself. But I really hope that everybody can take a hold of this concept and know that sometimes we don't have control over what happens in our life right now. You know, there's, of course, many marginalized groups, disenfranchised groups. And I especially want to reach out to them and let them know that they do have the autonomy to plan this next life without some of the burdens that they're carrying right now. And I've had a couple of people in some marginalized groups reach out to me and tell me that once they started doing that, they felt so much better in this life.
1: Samantha, we'll come back in a moment and take final calls with you. Samantha Corfield with us. Create your own afterlife.
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1: From the KFGO News Center, I'm Tommy Fox. A Fergus Falls man has been arrested for taking pictures of women with a cell phone hidden in a women's restroom. The Fergus Falls Police Department says that on July 2nd, officers received a report of suspicious activity at a business in the 200 block of West Cavour Avenue. They learned that a 15-year-old girl had used the restroom in the business and noticed a hidden cell phone. The phone was seized and the suspect, 39-year-old Ramon Zavala of Fergus Falls, was arrested. Police say Zavala is no longer employed at the business and has been charged with felony interference with the privacy of a minor with sexual intent, interference with the privacy of a minor, and three additional counts of gross misdemeanor interference with privacy. Police say that after reviewing the seized phone, other images of females using the restroom between June 30th and July 2nd were recovered. Anyone with concerns or information regarding this case is asked to contact Lead Detective Walker Heinen at 218-332-5512. Officials say a month of dry weather and a major lightning event set the stage for the wildfires burning across northern Minnesota. National Weather Service meteorologist Phil Manuel says extreme heat, low humidity, and strong winds then fueled explosive fire growth. Manuel says some fires could remain active until significant seasonal weather changes arrive. Wildfire officials can attest to this, saying Minnesota's current firefight is likely to continue for months. Superior National Forest Fire Management Officer Nick Petrak says deep burning fuels and dry conditions will keep crews busy well into the season. There are currently hundreds of firefighters working multiple fires across the Boundary Waters region. South Dakota Republican candidate for governor and Aberdeen businessman Toby Doden is calling a poll that shows his trailing incumbent governor Larry Roden fake, despite previously bragging about results from the same polling group. The new poll was commissioned by a South Dakota media outlet and shows 62% of likely Republican voters supporting Roden, 32% supporting Doden, and the remainder undecided. Doden called the media paid off and said they're trying to influence the election with a fake poll. In May, Doden celebrated when a poll from the same group showed him leading the four-way primary election. Doden and Roden advanced out of that four-way primary to a runoff election July 28th. Early voting for the runoff is underway, in person and by mail. The runoff is limited to registered Republicans, and the voter registration deadline was Monday.
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1: KFGO Weather Center forecast from Chief Meteorologist Tom Szymanski. We are under a heat advisory until 10 p.m. this evening. There's also an air quality alert for the state of Minnesota until 11 a.m. tomorrow. Tonight, partly cloudy skies and muggy conditions. Areas of smoke and haze with a low of 73. South-southeast winds at 8 to 20 miles per hour. Tomorrow, mostly sunny and humid and becoming breezy. Areas of smoke and haze, high of 91 degrees. Southwest winds becoming northwest and increasing to 14 to 28 miles per hour. Saturday, mostly sunny skies, less humid, high of 87, low of 66. Sunday, partly sunny skies and breezy conditions, high of 92, low of 65. And Monday, partly sunny skies and breezy with a high of 86. 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
4: Summer storms bring hail, rain, and strong winds. 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

0: And welcome back. George Norrie with you, along with Samantha Corfield. Our final segment here. Her website is linked up at coasttocoastam.com, by the way. Samantha, in my introduction to you, we talked about you being an occultist. How did that happen?
1: Well, back to that childhood story, right? And the other thing that happened, not the domestic violence husband, but a previous husband that has passed away now, he was very much a spiritualist and occultist. He was older than me, and so he has so much more experience than me, and he had all the books, which I still have all the books. And so I was just introduced to this gift of having a library. My beliefs, you know, my belief in everything was already there. And when I say my belief in everything, I'm just open to everyone's beliefs. Like, I don't like to step on other people's beliefs. And so being a spiritualist or an occultist or any of those things just came very naturally to me. And my degree is in religion, is in theology and world religion. So in studying world religion, you get a lot of occult things. You know, there are things very, very different than what some of us, you know, might believe. So yeah, it was, I've been blessed. It was such a natural, thing to go from my childhood into my young adulthood, and be lucky enough to be with someone that, could help me and guide me and show me the right way of things. Because, you know, sometimes, especially now, I can get dangerous out there, with who you're dealing with.
0: Sure.
1: And so then it was great because, you know, you were one-on-one with people, you got to know them. So yeah, it's been an amazing journey.
0: Are you particularly spiritual?
1: Oh, very much so. Very much so. In so many ways, because the more I've learned and the more that I have studied things, I feel like the more it has opened me up to possibilities. You know, you read some fantastical things in occult books, but I think if you put the disbelief aside long enough to at least learn it, you know, to at least absorb some of it, then sometimes it doesn't seem so fantastical after that. So, yes, very much so.
0: Back to the phones we go. Let's go to Walter in Pennsylvania. Welcome to the show. Hey, Walter.
2: Hey, George. Hey, great show.
0: Thank you, sir.
2: Great thing that's going on tonight. Samantha's very good. And I got a question about, can you create your afterlife by a dream you might have had that you like and you want to relive that in the afterlife?
1: I didn't quite catch all of that. George, are you able to repeat it?
0: Try it again, Walt.
2: Yeah. By creating an afterlife, can it be from a dream that you might have had that you want to relive it again?
1: Absolutely. Absolutely. And I have a whole section in the book about that, about dream magic and dreams of manifesting in the afterlife and also in this life. So there's that. But yeah, absolutely, Walter. I think dreams are powerful and I think they can be a beautiful thing. Write it down right away when you get up from it. You had this amazing dream. Write it down. You know, because sometimes we just tend to lose track of that. But oh, 100%. I absolutely believe in that.
0: How important is manifestation?
1: Well, I think that it's everything, isn't it, though? I mean, you know, you think about us in our day-to-day lives. If we weren't manifesting in one way or another, what would we be doing? And so, you know, sometimes that word manifestation gets glamorized as to something that only some people can do. you know, only the elite spiritualists or the people that meditate for hours are the only people that can manifest things. That is absolutely not true. Each and every person listening right now can manifest their destiny, can manifest the things that they want to happen now and the things that they want to happen in their afterlife. Belief in yourself is number one, because you know, there's a lot of people out there telling you to believe in them. You know, believe in them and they'll show you the way to do these, you know, things. And I would encourage you to believe in yourself first. Most people have no idea how much power they have, you know, that they can tap into. So I try in the book because, you know, I had to cut the book about in half because the publishers were like, whoa. But I try to put something about that in Create Your Own Afterlife, because you're the boss and you manifest. You manifest for you.
0: Next up, let's go to Jeanette in Philadelphia. Welcome to the show. Hi, Jeanette.
3: Hey, yeah, George, thank you for taking my call.
0: Sure.
3: I've been listening to you. George, you know me. My brother died from Parkinson's, and my son died a year and a half ago, and my first son died 18 years ago. So listening to your information, I do get signs from my son, like bolts and nuts. I could go to my car outside, and there's a bolt and a nut. I come out of CVS, there's three nuts, one by my rear, one by my car, one by my first tire. And I'm saying to myself, oh, wow. And my brother, he gives me signs like the ring. I'll be outside doing something, and the ring goes off. But I guess I'm confused about if they reincarnate, then they move on. So, like, my son has a new mom and dad. So how am I supposed to think that they're going to be there for me? I'm just kind of confused about that, you know? I feel like I'm walking with scars. I should have a book, I Walk With Scars. So it's just hard because I'm going through their stuff, giving away, throwing away, and keeping. So how do I continue?
0: Good question. Go ahead, Samantha.
1: I'm so sorry, Jeanette. I'm so, so sorry. So sometimes it's a tricky question to talk about reincarnation, but you have to remember that part of your loved ones will always be that part to you. So try to look at it this way. You're many things. You're a mom, maybe a sister, an aunt, a school teacher, you coach kids soccer. So there's not just one piece to Jeanette. Jeanette is many things. And this is true of our spirits as well. That part of your loved one, that will always be your part of them. That will always be there for you. You know, people talk about ghosts being stuck in certain places. The rest of their spirit has already moved on. The personality part, quote unquote, personality, just because we need to call it something, that part is what can, you know, can potentially be stuck. But that part of them, Jeanette, is always yours. That's always in your heart. That's always there. And I just wanted to ask you, I don't know if you can ask her a question, but I just wonder if she picks up the nuts and bolts, because she should.
3: I keep all the bolts. I got them dated where I found them. I haven't had time to sit down and journey them. You know what I mean? But
1: yeah,
3: they are signs. But I just wish we had the ability to zoom over to them, say hello, give them a hug, and then gain the strength to continue, you know? Like so many people said,
1: yeah,
3: they could go over to the other dimension, you know? Why can't we just reunite with them and have that opportunity, you know? But
1: absolutely. And that is a difficult question, because we're bound by our physical bodies, and they are not. And, you know, that's the the thing of it, but also if you happen to read the book, I talk a lot about dreams in there. And dreams are a really good way to try to connect with your loved ones that have passed away. It takes some practice, like it's not, you know, it doesn't happen immediately, but there is dream work that you can do. And Jeanette, you know that they're always going to be there with you. You know, the reason I asked if you keep the nuts and bolts was because I kind of got a little message in my head that you should keep them. And so if that's a connection, by the way, if you have physical things that your loved one is leaving for you, that's a connection to them. Hold those things in your hand and try to, you know, send them a message and see what you get back in your head. It is work. It's not easy. I don't mean to make it sound easy. It is work, but you can do it. You know, your heart is broken. But that makes you open to receiving those messages.
0: Let's go to first-time caller Larry in Fort Wayne, Indiana. Hello, Larry. Go ahead.
4: Hey, good morning, George, Samantha. Good show this morning.
0: Thank you.
4: I had a friend of mine, a dear friend of mine, pass away recently, and he was big in reincarnation. We talked about it during his illness. He was a bird photographer for a living. He passed away about 3 weeks ago, and since then, I've hit a cardinal in my vehicle, and I've had a cardinal pass away by hitting my window at my house. I do attribute this to him in the afterlife, but I'm feeling like this is a very negative thing I'm seeing. Didn't know if you had experience with that, Samantha, or had any guidance to try to find the positivities of that.
1: So there is something to this. He's not meaning it to be negative. What can happen sometimes, and especially if he was strong and had strong belief systems, I think that sometimes our spirits can get a little bit overeager and we start like just throwing signs at people that we love and go, look at me, I'm still here. So I would suggest that you try to talk with him and tell him you got the message, because the last thing he's going to want to do is kill birds, right? But I just think this is an over-exuberant attempt to let you know that he's okay, that he's still around, and he still wants to have that friendship and still wants to try to give you guidance now that he's in a different position. And I know it's really horrifying with the dead bird things, but he'll get better at this. And you will see birds, but they won't be so tragically brought to your attention.
0: Samantha, what is better in the afterlife, a tragic death or a non-tragic death? Does it matter?
1: Well, there is some thought to the fact that a tragic death can put the spirit in this state of not knowing what happened. Whereas if you're sick for a long time, you die in your bed with your loved ones all around you, you've had time to prepare. And I would encourage people that have a loved one in their life that has passed away tragically and suddenly, that you spend time trying to communicate with them, to try to tell them that they've passed on, try to tell them everything's okay. And that we're still going to have our relationship. So I would think that, you know, if I had to choose, I would rather go prepared in an easy death. And the other thing about a tragic death is that it leaves our loved ones in this state of almost being unable to help you. So if you do have a tragic death in your life, which I hope every listener has not one tragic death in their life like that. But if you do, try as hard as you can to try to help them, because they probably need some guidance.
0: And what is true for sure, we're all going to go through it, aren't we?
1: We all. Nobody gets out alive, George.
0: All right, my friend. Keep in touch. Samantha Cornfield. Her website is linked up at coasttocoastam.com, and her book is called Create Your Own Afterlife. For Dan Galante, Tom Danheiser, Sue Trikas, Lex Lonehood, Sean Latasore, Alec Fernandez, Tim Banal, George Knapp, and Richard Serrett, I'm George Norrie, somewhere out there on Coast to Coast AM. We'll see you on our next edition. Until then, be safe, everyone.

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6: ABC News, I'm Dave Packer. It's a month now to the 2026 midterms, but President Trump, in a primetime speech Thursday, focusing on the 2020 elections and announcing his administration is releasing previously classified documents he claims show the vulnerability of U.S. election security and infrastructure.
7: Hundreds of millions of U.S. voter files are in the hands of foreign governments. Our machines and ballot counting systems are exposed to hacking and manipulation and corruption.
6: An attorney representing the family of Johann Sebastian Guerrero, who was shot and killed by ICE agents in Biddeford, Maine Monday, said he was in the U.S. legally and was accused of no crime. The governor says floods in Texas have left at least two people dead. Hundreds of wildfires burning in Canada and the Northwest, sending smoke blowing east, along with air quality alerts. New York City handing out free KN95 masks at libraries and police and fire stations. This is ABC News. Thousands of people are converging on Yosemite National Park, creating some crowd chaos this summer.
8: Hikers squeezing past each other down a steep and packed cliffside at the popular Mist Trail, carefully navigating narrow staircases while lines inch past each other in both directions.
9: Like an amusement park, there's just people everywhere.
8: Hiker Mobeen Zarikari.
10: I did witness a lot of people slipping on the trail, actually, and I think some people got hurt.
8: And it's not just the trails. Tree-lined roads lined with cars. In Yosemite Village, visitors say finding a parking space can take nearly an hour.
6: ABC's Will Reeve. The National Transportation Safety Board says it's taking over the investigation into a Ryanair incident where a passenger was almost sucked out of the plane due to cabin decompression midair. Greece will still take part in the investigation. ESPN says the NBA is investigating the circumstances surrounding the Milwaukee Bucks signing of Gary Trent Jr. for possible circumvention of the salary cap. Dave Packer, ABC News.
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0: From the City of Angels near the Pacific Ocean, good morning, good evening, wherever you may be across the nation, around the world. I'm George Norrie. This is Coast to Coast AM. Later tonight, the Time Traveler's Handbook. Here's what's happening. Americans are feeling worse about the price of groceries than they have ever before the war with Iran began, according to a Washington Post poll. About two-thirds or 66% of Americans say they would describe the cost of groceries as unaffordable, up sharply from the 45% who said the same thing in February before the conflict started. The Food and Drug Administration is investigating iceberg lettuce supplied to Taco Bell's by Taylor Farms as a possible source in an escalating outbreak of cyclosporositis, a stomach bug that causes weeks of severe stomach issues. It's in four states. Nationwide, 7,000 people nationwide have been sickened. Nobody has been reported dead yet from this. Food safety coach Jeff Nelkin with us. Jeff, how does this happen?
1: Well, this is an interesting puzzle because we have both the CDC, the FDA, as well as local health departments all working together to figure out this mystery. And after interviewing a number of people, they're finding that the people have had salad contact. So this is their first attempt at trying to identify where the vehicle for this item to be found could be coming from. So it's really a fascinating challenge to look at all the different angles, as well as Taco Bell making some active moves and removing certain items from their menu so that they can show their customers that they're actively trying to slow down and prevent the problem from getting even larger.
0: Jeff, the stomach bug has hit four states. Is there any possibility it's going to expand?
1: Absolutely, because we're looking at about 40 states being covered with the issue. So we've got 40 states under the microscope, and we're looking at Michigan, for example, having a significant number of those statistics. So the question now becomes, what's going on? How's it going on? What avenues are being followed? So every step of the way is being examined to see where the potential problem is. And when people go out, to buy, what to eat out, maybe in some situations, they'd not go with the salads until this is cleared up a little further. And the same thing at home, to make sure that if you have produce, that you remove the outer layers of some of the produce, as well as if there are any bruised or if there are any damaged parts to the produce, that they remove, they remove it, and as well as letting it run under cold water, in a strainer, so that at least if some of the parasites are on the exterior of the product, that you're able to get some of it off. No possibility that it's going to be 100%, but at least you're doing procedures where you're washing your hands, you're washing your equipment, and you're doing steps to minimize spreading of this protozoa.
0: This definitely is going to hurt Taco Bell. Thank you, Jeff. U.S. forces launched a new wave of airstrikes, the sixth consecutive day of attacks, in an effort to degrade Iran's military capability. President Donald Trump says Iran's Islamic Revolution Corps Guards has lost up to 90% of its weapons capabilities due to U.S. strikes. As of Thursday, U.S. forces have redirected three commercial vessels trying to avoid the U.S. naval blockade in the Strait of Hormuz, disabled one ship that failed to comply, and boarded another. Tom Danheiser has more on what's been going on. Tommy, what's up?
2: Well, the interim ceasefire agreed to last month has collapsed, as U.S. President Donald Trump is keeping his word with attacks striking Iran's infrastructure to pressure Tehran to ease its chokehold on the Strait of Hormuz. Official in southern Lebanon, Iran, Bandar Abbas, report that civilian infrastructure, including power facilities and a train station, have been hit as the U.S. continues its attacks. Iran reporting that a U.S. missile strike has hit the Chabahar Maritime Control Tower, the attack marking the third time a U.S. strike has hit the facility over the past week. With the current round of attacks, Iranian officials are saying the U.S. strikes have killed more than 35 people and wounded over 300 others, with new casualties being reported. Meanwhile, Iran launched new missile attacks against U.S. allied nations in the Middle East, including Qatar, a key mediator in the war. We'll keep an eye on this one, George.
0: Thank you, Tom. Thanks for the updates. Research suggests that daylight saving time is worse for your body than standard time. That early morning sunlight during standard time is key to maintaining our circadian rhythms, sleep-wake cycles, and overall health. Taking it away permanently could lead to chronic circadian misalignment, which has been associated with sleep loss and over time an increased risk of obesity, type 2 diabetes, cardiovascular disease, mood disorders, and in some studies, certain types of cancer. My gosh. Let's check in with Kevin Randall to see what's going on in the skies these days. Hi, Kevin.
3: Hi, George. How you doing?
0: I'm good, my friend. Thank you.
3: Yeah, while I was in Roswell, I was on a panel at the festival, and I mentioned that we'd found no documents relating to the crash retrieval and all the data that had been dumped. And this was an important point that I'll come back to later. One of the panelists, and I don't remember who, mentioned that the FBI telex that had originated in the Dallas office on July 8, 1947 was included. Importantly, the only thing that had been redacted in that document said, and I quote, Major Curtin further advised that this object found resembles a high-altitude weather balloon with radar reflector, but the telephonic conversation between their office and Wright Field had not borne out this belief, end quote. It was mentioned that the whole line had been redacted. If true, this was an important discovery because it suggested that someone had redacted the one line that told us the balloon explanation had been denied by those at Wright Field. This would suggest that the transparency claim was not true. Redacting that line made no sense because we'd had an unredacted version of that telex for more than three decades with nothing redacted. I believe that the document had surfaced in the third of the data dumps, and I searched for it, but I couldn't find it. I sent out an email to many colleagues because, as I say, this could be an important find. Within an hour, I learned that the document had surfaced in the first of those dumps, and I had the link to the specific set of documents. It was on page 70 of a much longer document. I have a link to that on my blog. The problem, however, is that the whole line was not redacted. Just two words were eliminated, and it seemed that it was because of a

0: the 509th Bomb Group, who handed out the press release, told me, as he had others, that he received telephone calls from around the world and a stack of postcards and letters asking for more information. And we know that reporters were covering the story. And again, I spoke to many of them as well. For that short period, this was an important front page story. Mark Rodiker even found an ABC National News radio broadcast about it. And I have dozens of newspaper clippings about it as well. Here's a point for those who have searched through the data dumps about the UAP, which is supposed to prove the transparency of the new government policy. I ask, where's the information about Roswell? Where are the newspaper clippings? Because in those data dumps, there are dozens of newspaper articles. The very first article in that PDF in which we find the FBI telex is a July 8th story about a Catholic priest, Joseph Brasky, who found a metal disc. The object was about 18 inches in diameter, resembled a saw blade, and was still warm when Brasky found it. He reported the find to the FBI. The point? This obviously terrestrial object is reported at length, but the Roswell case is oddly missing. This suggests a claim of transparency is little more than lip service at this time, and at the very least, until we get more data that we already have. We need more of the data that we've seen that we haven't seen, and that's not what we're getting. And that's what I have for tonight, George.
1: All right, my friend. Thank you. Kevin Randall with his weekly report. Well, they plan to cut $1.6 billion from the National Oceanic and Atmospheric Administration, NOAA's budget. What does that mean to all of us? In a moment, Justin Mabee joins us. We're going to talk about the weather next on Coast to Coast AM. 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

0: And welcome back to Coast, George Norrie with you, Dr. Justin Mabee with us, atmospheric physicist who worked at the National Oceanic and Atmospheric Administration, we call it NOAA, for 17 years, serving as a principal investigator for the Office of Naval Research. He's a leading expert in remote sensing of the ionosphere and has experience building and operating ionospheric heaters. Justin holds degrees in atmospheric and oceanic sciences, and his expertise spans from the bottom of the ocean to the surface of the sun. Justin, welcome to the program.
1: Thank you for having me.
0: This $1.6 billion slash into NOAA's budget, is that going to hurt?
1: It depends on where they put it. There are a bunch of programs that can be reallocated, and there's a lot of

0: readjustments that can be made. And I think the leadership team has a really good handle on what's going on there. Neil Jacobs is leading the team, and Taylor Jordan is at the top of the chain there. And those guys are really competent, and I think they really understand the problems.
1: How did you get into your job at NOAA? How did that emerge for you?
0: After graduate school, I went and I fixed traffic lights for a couple of years for the state of New Jersey. And I wanted to get off the highway because I had a young family and it was really dangerous. And I looked for jobs, and a position opened in space weather at NOAA in Colorado that fit my education perfectly. So I applied for that and moved out to Colorado to take it.
1: And how did you get involved in space physics?
0: That was kind of by accident. After I got my bachelor's degree in physics, I applied at several different universities, and I thought it would be exciting to go to the University of Alaska. I thought it was an interesting place. So I went there more for the adventure than I did for the program. And when I got there, the main program in physics was the space physics program, the one that was responsible for the famous HARP project, the High Frequency Active Auroral Research Project.
1: Yeah, we've talked a lot about it with Nick Begich, and it's still ongoing, though they don't really tell us what it's used for. Maybe you can let us in.
0: Well, a few years ago, they were going to decommission it. So it was a joint Air Force Research Lab and Office of Naval Research project. And probably about 10 years ago now, they decided that they had accomplished the mission they wanted to accomplish with it. And they were going to decommission it and take it apart. And we tried getting a hold of the antennas, because they're really high-end, fine-tuned antennas that would have been really useful for our work. And the University of Alaska decided to take it over. A couple of people in the leadership at the Geophysical Institute stuck their neck out and basically gambled to keep the instrument in-house, and they've done so. I don't know exactly what they're doing with it now, but a lot of the applications, when it was at the University of Alaska, I think it was more of a research instrument to figure out what you can do with ionospheric heating. And once, in any kind of military experiment, once the initial experimental phase ends, you go into an operational phase where you either use it for operational purposes, maybe different setups, or you abandon the idea altogether.
1: And Justin, what was your primary role at NOAA?
0: My role changed over the years. My primary role was as program leader for the World Data Center for Geomagnetism. The World Data Centers were set up in order to exchange data with other countries back before we had computers, and everything happens at the speed of light, but it didn't always happen that way. So in order to get the weather data and the climate data from other parts of the world, you had to ship it basically across the seas and then store it in warehouses. So we built these international programs for different data programs, and mine was responsible for geomagnetism, which goes all the way back to the days of shipping commerce. And so our data record went back to about the 1850s.
1: And the role for the data center, of course, was what, to keep information in case that something happened to it?
0: Yeah, the role of the data centers are to basically ingest, preserve, and disseminate atmospheric data and climate data in general. So we have to acquire the data, then we have to take care of it, make sure that all the information needed to understand it is maintained properly. And we have to make sure it gets out to the people that need it, the scientific community or forecasters or whoever else might want to use it.
1: And it was set up primarily between the USA and USSR at the time, the Soviet Union?
0: That's right. In the late 1950s and early 60s, we had really bad relations with the Soviet Union. It was the peak of the Cold War, and we really didn't have diplomatic relations. But it was realized that in order to understand what weather we're going to be experiencing in the U.S. now, we really need to know what was happening in Siberia and Russia last week and vice versa. So there was an understanding that it made sense to have relations with them for the purpose of understanding weather and, you know, helping our economies go on a day-to-day basis.
1: Now, you built and ran an interstate motor carrier. Tell me about that.
0: Yeah, that was a really exciting adventure, and I understand a lot of your listeners are probably truck drivers out there.
1: Oh, yeah.
0: So I had an interest in starting a business, and my brother wanted to be a truck driver, And also I had invented a portable radar system. Our radar systems are very large. They take up several acres of property. So they're very hard to make portable. They're usually permanent installations that take 7 years to install. So we figured out how to build one that we can, that can be deployed rapidly, that we can move across country and take observations within a few days. And the only real practical way to do that was through a semi-tractor. So I thought that starting a motor carrier was the way to go, and it seemed like it would be a stable business. Unfortunately, as truck drivers out there know, it's a very hard business to survive in, especially with high fuel prices. There's a lot of foreign labor competing, keeping the actual profit rates down really low. And then these diesel emission systems are really hazardous and cost a lot of money to maintain. So it ended up being impractical. And after 2 years, I had to shut down the motor carrier. But I did keep the company going. So the company still exists, but it's a consulting firm now.
1: Would it succeed today in its own capacity?
0: The motor carrier?
1: Yeah.
0: I think if I knew the business a little better, I would have been able to at least break even or turn a small profit. So I think the answer is that I believe I can keep it going unless there were unforeseen things happen, like, you know, your engine blows and you got to pay for it and can't afford it, or fuel prices going out of control, or losing key contracts. So there's always hazards to any business like that, especially a low overhead business. But I might have been able to keep it going. I don't think I would have been able to make a lot of money out of it.
1: Well, this ionospheric heater that you created, what does that do?
0: So the ionospheric heaters that I built for a private company, and the purpose of them is to use the technology in order to basically make the upper atmosphere into a mirror for radio waves. So a normal Army radio system that would have maybe 100 miles range, would now we can get a couple thousand miles range out of it and send communications back and forth. So that was the main application for that. And the system was developed by one of the HAARP chief scientists, at the University of Alaska. So he was an Air Force research lab guy, and he partnered with my bosses to build a company to figure out if we can build these things in a private capacity.
1: How sophisticated, Justin, have they gotten now? I'm sure they're still being used.
0: Well, HAARP was the most sophisticated one that I know of, because there was really a need to have a very, very sophisticated and high-tuned system. So all the electronics had to be synced perfectly. The signals that sent to each of the 100 and some odd antennas had to be very precise. And the computational algorithms with so many antennas had to be really advanced. So you need supercomputers to run it. But our systems didn't have that money. They were cheaper. So we didn't really build them very advanced. But in the process, we did come up with lots of technologies. So we basically had to deal with moving systems around, or if you have a system on a floating platform, you have to deal with gimbals, you have to deal with the antennas moving and knowing your location. So we kind of had a mix between rudimentary technology and advanced technology.
1: When we come back, let's talk about how this has to do with climate change in just a moment on Coast to Coast AM with Dr. Justin Mabee.
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1: From the KFGO News Center, I'm Tommy Fox. A Fergus Falls man has been arrested for taking pictures of women with a cell phone hidden in a women's restroom. The Fergus Falls Police Department says that on July 2nd, officers received a report of suspicious activity at a business in the 200 block of West Cavour Avenue. They learned that a 15-year-old girl had used the restroom in the business and noticed a hidden cell phone. The phone was seized and the suspect, 39-year-old Ramon Zavala of Fergus Falls, was arrested. Police say Zavala is no longer employed at the business and has been charged with felony interference with the privacy of a minor with sexual intent, interference with the privacy of a minor, and three additional counts of gross misdemeanor interference with privacy. Police say that after reviewing the seized phone, other images of females using the restroom between June 30th and July 2nd were recovered. Anyone with concerns or information regarding this case is asked to contact Lead Detective Walker Heinen at 218-332-5512. Officials say a month of dry weather and a major lightning event set the stage for the wildfires burning across northern Minnesota. National Weather Service meteorologist Phil Manuel says extreme heat, low humidity, and strong winds then fueled explosive fire growth. Manuel says some fires could remain active until significant seasonal weather changes arrive. Wildfire officials can attest to this, saying Minnesota's current firefight is likely to continue for months. Superior National Forest Fire Management Officer Nick Petrak says deep burning fuels and dry conditions will keep crews busy well into the season. There are currently hundreds of firefighters working multiple fires across the Boundary Waters region. South Dakota Republican candidate for governor and Aberdeen businessman Toby Doden is calling a poll that shows his trailing incumbent governor Larry Roden fake, despite previously bragging about results from the same polling group. The new poll was commissioned by a South Dakota media outlet and shows 62% of likely Republican voters supporting Roden, 32% supporting Doden, and the remainder undecided. Doden called the media paid off and said they're trying to influence the election with a fake poll. In May, Doden celebrated when a poll from the same group showed him leading the four-way primary election. Doden and Roden advanced out of that four-way primary to a runoff election July 28th. Early voting for the runoff is underway, in person and by mail. The runoff is limited to registered Republicans, and the voter registration deadline was Monday.
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1: KFGO Weather Center forecast from Chief Meteorologist Tom Szymanski. There is an air quality alert for the state of Minnesota until 11 a.m. this morning. Today, mostly sunny, humid conditions and becoming breezy with areas of smoke and haze, high of 91. Southwest winds becoming northwest and increasing to 14 to 28 miles per hour. Tomorrow, mostly sunny, less humid, high of 87, low of 66. Sunday, partly sunny and breezy, high of 92 with a low of 65. And Monday, partly sunny skies and breezy with a high of 86. 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
1: We'll take your calls next hour with Dr. Justin Mabee as we talk about the weather right here on Coast to Coast. 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

0: And welcome back to Coast. George Norrie with you, Dr. Justin Mabee with us. Climate change. Did you hear a lot about that when you were with NOAA?
1: Well, I worked in it quite a lot while I was there for 17 years.
0: And what kind of reaction did you get?
1: Well, everybody is in my field is pretty much committed themselves to the prevailing narrative, which I viewed as unscientific because, in my view, science is never settled. I have a physics background. Not many atmospheric scientists have physics backgrounds, by the way. It's one of the weaker fields amongst my community. And people are heavily influenced by their political beliefs and the media and what they listen to. And even scientists are susceptible to having their better judgment kind of influenced by, you know, personal beliefs. And it's very hard to avoid that, especially in an environment that's dominated by one viewpoint. So I've had a different viewpoint. It was been a source of contention while I was there. I kept my views mostly to myself, for self-preservation mostly. I do believe in the human caused global warming as a factor. But what I don't believe is the ways that they're telling us we need to correct it will work or are a good idea in the first place. So I'm kind of opposed to the methodology that's being used, and I'm very suspicious of the industry that is the multi-trillion dollar industry that's built up around this climate change narrative. And I think that that's causing us to misdirect our resources into places they don't belong at the expense of other things that we should be doing, like investing in advanced technologies or hardening our infrastructure from changes in weather, storm patterns, and things like that.
0: And one of the things they claim is that carbon dioxide is the cause of global warming. You don't believe that?
1: Well, carbon dioxide is a greenhouse gas. So certainly increases in carbon dioxide cause increasing trapped heat, so increasing temperatures. But it's not the only factor. There are other factors at play. And right now, we're having a very warm year. The last few years have been very warm, and there's several factors at play. So there's the carbon dioxide caused global warming that seems to be happening. There was also a massive volcanic eruption a few years ago, and it was an interesting eruption because normally volcanoes put sulfur into the atmosphere that right. caused a cooling effect. This one put water into the stratosphere, in the upper atmosphere, and water is a greenhouse gas like carbon dioxide and causes warming. On top of both of those things, right now, we have strong El Nino. And El Nino is part of a decadal climate cycle where we go from cooler weather to warmer weather. So we're in a warm phase. So you have multiple factors superimposing themselves that seems to be causing the extraordinarily warm year that we're having this year. And that causes a reinforcement of these large-scale, synoptic-scale weather patterns. So the jet stream kind of fixes in a place, and these high-pressure systems sit in, you know, in their dominant locations, and they don't like to give way to changing weather patterns. That's why you get these large heat cycles, and you get these forest fire patterns and things like that.
0: Justin, is the United Nations doing anything to try to control climate change?
1: Well, the United Nations has an organization called the United Nations Framework Convention on Climate Change. And this is kind of the top level body in the international community that manages all aspects of climate change. So under them is the Intergovernmental Panel on Climate Change, the IPCC, that puts out these reports every couple of years, assessment reports, that's supposed to tell us the state of the climate, which are designed to advise governments on how what to expect as far as climate change goes and how they should be dealing with it. And along with the UN agencies, there's a lot of money that comes and goes. So there's a lot of financial interest at stake. Mm-hmm. So when we have these large deployments of wind and solar farms, there's billions of dollars associated with that. So there's an interest in where that goes, who gets the contracts. So there's influence in that. Of course, there's political influence because the UN is an inherently political body, and there's a strong effort to have a globalist one world government that most people are aware of at this point. And climate change is a really strong lever to advance the goals of that, of maintaining control over people, telling you how you can live your life, what kind of cars you can buy, how many kids you can have, and things like that.
0: Is there any deception involved in any of this, Justin?
1: Yes, there is. And my book is The Climate Change Deception. And what I'm referencing there is this narrative that we need to mitigate and reduce carbon dioxide in order to save the planet. That's a deception for a couple of reasons, and that's the big one. The first reason is because the proposals that they're making just simply won't work. Their solar and wind farms, for example, are unlikely to reduce carbon dioxide at all. The population is growing too fast, and the studies that show that those things are green energy, in other words, they put out less, they have less of a carbon footprint than other technologies like coal plants or other kinds of power plants, that doesn't account for the entire life cycle of the systems. So these wind farms and solar farms, they need huge pieces of property that requires huge infrastructure. And there's a huge amount of carbon that's put into the atmosphere just to build those field sites, to mine the minerals and all the materials that are needed to build these things, the end of the life cycle to dispose of them, the maintenance cycle. And I've done a few deep dives trying to figure out what the real carbon footprint might be for wind power and solar panel. And I really can't get to the bottom of it. It's almost impossible. And as far as I can tell, the studies that are put out that say that they actually have a net benefit are really only looking at the manufacturing energy put into the systems.
0: Are there many special interest groups still out there doing what they do?
1: In climate change, sure, there's a lot of special interest groups. There's different types of special interest groups. There are financial special interest groups. These are the companies that stand the profit. There are governments that are special interest groups that stand to get benefits. The Chinese, for example, they are given a lot of waivers on their carbon credits, so they can build these things, solar and wind farms. A lot of developing nations are given exceptions or are given perks to help build their infrastructure and their economy. The United States contributes a lot of money, so we're at a net deficit. And then you have the people that want to control populations, that make rules for how the world is going to be governed. Those people are special interests. So the term special interest group really applies to a large variety of types of interests.
0: Would you say NOAA is still relatively autonomous, or have they been captured by these special interest groups?
1: Well, climate change has been a major topic in world politics for a few decades now. And what happens is the government agencies, the U.S. government is, you know, the most powerful government in the world. And NOAA is the government agency in the U.S. government that deals with weather and climate. So, of course, that makes it the most powerful and the most influential in the field. So people who want to capture a government agency, NOAA is kind of the holy grail for that when it comes to climate change. So what's happened over the years is the way the U.S. government works has been exploited. And this is really where my experience comes in, because I've been in the government for so long, is I understand how government agencies are set up, where we have career government officials that basically spend 20, 30, 40 years in their agency. And then you have the political leadership that comes and goes with every administration. So every 4 to 8 years, you get a turnover in political leadership. And the career leadership can outweigh those guys. They can do their own thing. So over these 10, 20, 30 years that the most senior people are in, they have a lot of time to bring in their own people, people that are loyal to them, people that will execute their plans. And then they build these little fiefdoms, this very feudalistic type system, where they gain control over their fiefdom, if you will. And they eventually, the people that work for them, the lower level rank and file people, are afraid of the big bosses. Everybody's always scared when the big boss comes. And once that happens, you have a situation where these people in leadership, they can start doing their own thing. They can start getting off mission. We call it mission creep. Or instead of doing the mission that Congress mandates, they start doing their pet projects. And then they can start bartering and being influenced by external forces that, you know, have a special interest in mind rather than the interest of the U.S. taxpayer. So NOAA has become captured. And in the time I was there, from 2005 to 2023, I saw big changes in how the organization was managed and how they executed their mission. So I can say with pretty good confidence that, yes, they are.
0: Special interest groups all over the place, aren't they?
1: I would think so. But, you know, it's hard to tell because they do a very good job of not revealing themselves. They don't come out waving a flag saying, hey, I'm trying to influence this or that. They do it very discreetly. And the reason I wrote my book really was because the people that I worked with surrounding me didn't really see what was going on. They were busy doing their own job. And I got caught up in it because, you know, I was trying to protect this climate data, and that was adverse to one of these pet projects. And as a result, I got the attention of senior leadership, and they came after me and attacked me. And that led me to dig into what was going on and help me understand the problem and expose it. So there is a lot of capture and there is a lot of special interest involved, but they have a very refined system to hide themselves, to hide their activities.
0: How influential, how powerful has Al Gore been in all of this?
1: I don't know. I've never been very much influenced by him. I think that in that community, in that global warming is catastrophic and we need to fix it community, he's been a very important kind of central figure. So I think he's been able to bring a large part of the community together. And I don't think the people that surrounding Al Gore are bad people, or and a lot of them are great scientists. I worked with one of them in the Philippines, somebody who co-shared the Nobel Prize with Al Gore, a very well-meaning person and still doing very good work, doing work that's important, that's aimed to better understand our weather and climate rather than trying to push the narrative. But Al Gore, he's been quite central, I think.
0: If you were to change anything about NOAA, what would that be, Justin?
1: What I would like to do is two things. The first thing is I would like to return NOAA to the system that it was more like when I arrived in 2005. And this was a system where the rank and file, the lower level government workers, were doing the research, and they knew what their mission was, and they were able to go to their managers and leadership and tell leadership what they needed to get the mission accomplished, and leadership would accommodate them. Now, what I saw is an inversion in the management structure, where now you have a top-down leadership approach where the leadership tells rank and file what they need. And that's not efficient and it's not effective. And that's basically to control how things are done. The other thing that I would focus on from kind of a higher level perspective, from a leadership perspective, political leadership, I mean now, is I would go back to the foundations of why NOAA exists, the congressional mandate. So the laws that were passed by Congress that tells NOAA what it's supposed to do and what its mission is, and make sure that every organization within NOAA is on mission. In other words, they're doing their statutory responsibility and they're not engaged in pet projects. And some of those pet projects are maybe very good, useful projects, but if they're not mandated by law, really there needs to be a process where we go back to Congress and say, hey, we need to do this. Give us a law that allows us to do it and funding for it, rather than kind of making up the mission as they go. So those are the two things I would do.
0: And Justin, how much would the local meteorologists, TV weather people rely on information from NOAA?
1: Well, right now, all our weather really comes from NOAA and NASA to some extent. So we rely very heavily on satellite observations and also just to lesser extent ground-based observations. We used to mostly be ground-based observations, but the NOAA satellite people have the big budget, so they kind of took control over the situation. But all the weather forecast you get, even if it comes from an alternative source like Weather Underground, ultimately the data they're using and the global weather models they're using comes from NOAA. So, I mean, NOAA doesn't create all the weather models. Probably the best weather model is actually from the Europeans. The European Center for Medium-Range Weather Forecasting is the main model. But we have a global forecast system and North American model that we use. So there's various models, but the data really comes from NOAA and our European partners to some extent.
0: And will that be affected with these budget cuts?
1: I don't think so. My understanding is most of the budget cuts are targeted for base research, which has largely gone off mission. So it needs to be recalibrated. So I'm not sure, you know, a lot of my friends and colleagues might be affected by that. And I don't really want to see them, their careers hurt and them lose their jobs because they put a lot of time and effort into getting where they are. And that hurts and it's hard to build it back up. But the real focus on the satellites and observations, I think, are going to continue to be funded as they are.
0: Where do we get your book, The Climate Change Deception?
1: Right now it's available for pre-order on Amazon, but it will be available everywhere books are sold in a few days, the 21st.
0: All right, we're going to come back in just a moment with Dr. Justin Mabee and take phone calls with him. Your calls on Coast to Coast AM.
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9: ABC News, I'm Dave Packer. Speaking at primetime Thursday night, President Trump announced documents will now be available on the White House website, he says demonstrates the interference of foreign adversaries in U.S. elections.
10: But we still have a major challenge that must be urgently addressed because no country could be great without fair and honest elections.
9: The man who's been running President Trump's teleprompter, settling with federal regulators after they say he made over $100,000 by placing bets on several of the president's speeches on the prediction market. Catastrophic flash floods in Texas killing at least two people and forcing hundreds of rescues in areas still reeling from last summer's devastating floods. Acting Attorney General Todd Blanche met Thursday with several survivors of the late sex offender Jeffrey Epstein's crimes at the Justice Department, but one of those victims saying she found him abrasive, condescending, and intentionally noncommittal. This is ABC News. A housing market slump isn't getting any better.
11: Potential home buyers are facing an uphill battle when it comes to housing costs. Freddie Mac says the average 30-year fixed rate mortgage increased to 6.55% last week, the highest level since August 2025. Economists say renewed uncertainty over the war with Iran, along with stubborn inflation, is creating the roller coaster for home loan rates. For renters, the trend shows rent prices are getting cheaper, down 1.5% in June and marking 35 straight months of declines. Michelle Franzen, ABC News.
9: Separately, the National Association of Realtors says pending home sales fell more than 5% in June compared to May and slipped 0.3% compared to this time last year. Director Ana DuVernay will be releasing a documentary on Netflix on the 14th Amendment, which granted liberty and rights to formerly enslaved people post-Civil War. The documentary will be released later this year. Dave Packer, ABC News.
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1: 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It could be. 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

0: And we're back with our atmospheric physicist, Dr. Justin Mabee, talking about NOAA. NOAA was formed in 1970 by Richard Nixon. What was its initial plan for NOAA?
1: When NOAA was formed in 1970, it basically merged several different administrations that were doing different things. So the Environmental Science Service Administration was the main one that did weather forecasting. And the other ones were, there was a Central Radio Propagation Laboratory, and my colleague and myself were the last remnants of that when we left NOAA in recent years. And that was to deal with radio propagation, so the weather of the radio environment. And there was other aspects of it, such as the geomagnetism program that I was in charge of when I was there. So the idea was to bring together these different missions into one central organization that we now know as NOAA.
0: Was it frustrating for you at all, Justin?
1: Working at NOAA, you mean, through the years?
0: Yeah, through the years.
1: It did become frustrating because I was a civil servant in New Jersey when I was fixing traffic signals. And when I was hired at NOAA, basically government service is supposed to be competitive hiring practice where the hiring officials, they interview several people and they hire the most qualified person. But at NOAA, because of the embedded corruption, they've been using something called direct hire authority, which allows them to circumvent the direct hiring practices. So what they do is they find somebody they want in a role, and then they create the role to cater to that person. And this is part of the mission creep. But when I applied in 2005, they had a person who was very capable, very highly qualified person. So I don't have any problem with them having been hired. But the position I applied for was targeted for this person. It was to bring them from being a contractor into being a federal employee. So after I was interviewed, they said they really liked me. They wanted me in, but the position was already targeted for somebody else. So I'd have to come in as a contractor for a couple of years. And I agreed to that under the condition that they would bring me back into federal service because I was a civil servant. And through my time there, especially as the program leader for the World Data Center, I was performing an inherently federal function. I was dealing with foreign governments like the Russian Federation. I was enforcing MOUs, memorandums of understanding, international agreements, basically, things that a contractor couldn't do. But I was working as a contractor. I was a member of the university faculty that was working at NOAA doing these federal functions. So that created all kinds of problems because the structure isn't really set up that way. Federal functions need to be done by federal employees because there's procedures and rules that you need to follow and certain information you need to have. And the whole system doesn't really work well. So that was very frustrating. And as the years went on, it became more and more difficult to get the job done or to track what was going on that was affecting my ability to do my job. So the frustration did grow over the years.
0: Did NOAA employ many meteorologists, or does it still?
1: I didn't work with the meteorologists. They're typically under the National Weather Service. I did serve as a weather forecaster for one forecasting product. I was the forecaster for a sunspot number prediction. So as the solar cycle progresses, we have a forecast that predicts how many sunspots there are going to be several months out. And the main customer for this is the satellite operators, because how many sunspots there are is pretty well correlated to how much drag a satellite experiences. Because satellites aren't in space. There's actually the upper atmosphere. There's air, and they slow down, and they eventually re-enter orbit. So they need to know that to know where their satellites are going to be. So I was doing that. And I worked a lot with the space weather forecasters. So there's a space weather prediction lab that predicts things like radio communications, satellite environments, solar flares, magnetic disruptions that might affect our power grid,

0: electromagnetic pulses generated from high altitude nuclear blast.
1: Was Peter Pry on that panel by any chance?
0: Oh, I don't remember who was on it. I only sat through for a short period of time. I didn't stay on it for a very long time period, but I was on it long enough to understand what was going on and to gain an interest in it because I was in charge of the geomagnetism data, which, especially the historic data going back to like the Carrington event where telegraph lines would catch on fire. So what happens is, our electrical infrastructure, relies on these big gigantic transformers. And these transformers are oil cooled. And in any electric line, your house or whatever it may be, our 220 volt systems, they have two hot lines, 210 volt hot lines that are completely out of phase. So they add to 220, and there's a neutral line. And what happens is when there's a solar storm or electromagnetic pulse, electrical currents are generated in the ground and they propagate through the ground. And that neutral line that goes from telephone pole to telephone pole has low electrical resistance, but the ground is pretty high electrical resistance. So what happens is the voltage that's created across the ground pipes, current through those neutral lines and causes those transformers to get hot. And that heat causes the elements in them to break down. And these things, when they fail eventually after decades of this happening, they take years to rebuild and replace.
1: Right.
0: So if we lose more than a few of them, it could be catastrophic to our power infrastructure.
1: I don't even think we make them in this country. We get them out of China, don't we?
0: I don't know where they come from, but I think you're right. I don't think we build them domestically.
1: Let's go to the phones. Blake is with us in Tyler, Texas. Hi, Blake. Go ahead.
2: Hi, George and Justin. Yeah, they do build them in Texas. They've got a Cooper Power Transformer Company that's in there down by Carthage. I used to haul that stuff. I just wanted to ask Justin, you were mentioning about radio wave propagation through the ionosphere. And
1: I think we lost him. Try to get him back, Donna. We'll find out what happened. That happens a lot, does it not, Justin?
0: Yeah, I was looking forward to that question. Maybe we lost the radio propagation physics there.
1: See if we can get him back. Next up, Aaron's with us in Fountain Valley, California. Aaron, go for it.
3: Thanks, George, for accepting my call.
1: Sure.
3: Dr. Justin, thank you for your knowledge and hard work. My question is about your guidance when it comes to the AMOC, the Atlantic Meridional Overturning Circulation. Do you think if it's possible, if all the ice melts, it could cause an imbalance water-wise, which could cause pole shift?
1: It's above my pay grade. How about yours, Justin?
0: That's a good question. I would take the pole shift portion out of it. So the AMOC, the Atlantic Meridional Overturning Circulation, the IPCC has been saying that there's a possibility it could collapse. Basically, the current could stop. And this was the central theme of the movie The Day After Tomorrow, where Dennis Quaid is the NOAA scientist and the whole Northern Hemisphere freezes up and then he has to save his son and so forth. So the idea was the AMOC stopped flowing because of climate change, global warming. And it caused massive shifts to the climate. So that extreme example in the movie is a Hollywood fantasy, but if the AMOC did stop flowing, it could be really problematic. Although there's a very small probability that it will happen, the idea is that the cold, dense water, as ice is created in the higher latitudes, you know, around Greenland, basically, when water freezes, the seawater, all the salts fall out of it and make the water more dense, and that water sinks. And this is the source, the physical forcing mechanism of global currents that drives the global ocean currents. So one of the things that I've been playing with over the years is directly related to that, because a few years ago, the Office of Science and Technology Policy put out a study on geoengineering, basically. So they were looking mostly at stratosphere.

0: aerosol injection. But there's also something called marine cloud brightening, where you basically take ocean water and you take the salts out of it, and then you spray the salts in the air, and it creates clouds over the ocean. So one of the things that we've been playing with is what's called a rapid climate intervention. So if this happens, if the AMOC is going to collapse, instead of, you know, having the world fall into chaos, as some people predict, we were looking at the possibility of using this mechanism of marine cloud brightening to basically seed the AMOC. So provide the source of the forcing mechanism artificially for a short period of time to make sure that doesn't happen.
1: Donna tells me Blake's phone is working better. Let's go to Tyler, Texas. Blake, give it a try.
2: Yeah, thanks, George. I appreciate that. I had to go outside. The bad weather is starting to roll in.
1: All right.
2: Hey, I'm at the edge of cell hell. But what I wanted to ask with Justin is, with the ionospheric heating, they can propagate radio waves, and I don't know if they duct or reflect, but on the other side of the ionosphere, I wonder if the sun's photons would reflect out in space and not have to superheat the Earth. And how big an area, if we can do that, how big an area could we cool? Could we cool something as big as Southern Cal?
0: Yeah, I think that we're talking about solar radiation management, but space-based solar radiation management, if I understood the question correctly. I don't think that's something that would be accomplished through ionospheric heating, but my understanding is people have put forth the theory that we can fly these large, basically kind of solar sails on satellites. So you fly a satellite up and you deploy this large mechanism that basically creates a mirror in space that will block out a certain portion of the sunlight. And if you fly that at what's called the L1 point, so L stands for Lagrangian point. So Lagrangian points in space are these points where gravity of different celestial bodies balances out. So the L1 point is where the gravity of the Earth and the gravity of sun cancel out. So if you put a satellite there, it just kind of hangs out there and doesn't orbit or doesn't fall out of orbit. And so that's close enough to the sun that if you put a pretty big sail, it would block out a significant amount of the sunlight and could cause substantial cooling of the Earth. I think it's a terrible idea to fiddle with nature in that way. But there are certainly people who think it's possible.
1: Can we turn NOAA around, Justin?
0: I think so. I think that President Trump's leadership team are really fantastic. I served under four presidents when I was there. And one of the problems we had was that the Republican presidential administrations treated climate change as a hot potato. So they didn't really want to get involved, and they let operations go as normal. So they didn't really try to direct the operations at NOAA to meet the administration priorities. This current administration finally realized that that's a problem and is taking care of it. So the people at the helm, they understand that there's too much autonomy in the agency and that the mission has gone off the rails. And they're trying to find ways to bring it in. It's very difficult because the government bureaucracy, you know, is formed over decades, and as this happens, there are mechanisms put in place to prevent change. So change has to be incremental and slow. But these guys are really the A-team, and I think they're doing the best they can.
1: Ted's with us in his big red truck in Bakersfield, California. Hey, Ted, go ahead.
3: Hey, good morning, George and Justin. Hey, Justin, thanks for your service. You know, ever since the 70s, when I went down to the federal bookstore and picked up the NOAA dive manual, I've been a huge ocean lover, became a Maui diving instructor and commercial diver. And I've always been under the impression that global warming could be analyzed best by following the temperature of the oceans, which NOAA does, the only one doing the great job of that. So what do you think about that as a indicative of where the world's temperatures are going by, you know, three-quarters of the planet's covered in water, and that water seems to be heating up quite a bit.
1: El Nino and El Nina, right?
0: Yeah, thanks, Ted. I appreciate that. My last project is at the Republic of Palau, which is great scuba diving. I have my PADI certification, but I haven't dived in 30 years, and I'm terrified of it, so I just snorkel right now. But it's a super important question and one that's not asked enough, because water, anybody who's, you know, cooked spaghetti on the stovetop knows that water holds a lot more heat than air does. So if, you know, as the earth warms or it could cool too, but the water is really where that heat capacity is. So as we have warm years like this year, that excess heat, some of it's going to go into ocean currents. It's going to go into ocean currents like the AMOC that we talked about a few minutes ago. And the AMOC will pull that heat into the ocean and trap it there for decades or sometimes centuries before that resurfaces. So as the climate changes, whether the earth is heating or cooling, that temperature anomaly is trapped by the oceans. Now, Ted's right that understanding the ocean temperatures is key to tracking climate change, but there are some problems with that. And the main problem is that now we track ocean temperatures with satellite observations that are pretty good. They look at the topmost layer. The ocean temperatures are quite complicated because the very, very top centimeter or so, the skin of the ocean changes very rapidly, whereas as soon as you get a few meters deep, the water temperatures change very slowly. And also how we measured it changed. So before satellites, we had different mechanisms to measure ocean temperatures, but our oldest records dating back to the 1800s, we have really good records, but they were only taken along shipping paths because ships had to follow certain paths because of where the ocean currents and where the winds were. So we didn't have robust measurements across the ocean. And the way we measure temperatures, we throw a bucket off the ship and then pull it on board and then put a thermometer in it and hope it didn't cool too much. And we, you know, you have the deckhands doing that, so they maybe didn't know what they were doing. So the record is really inconsistent. So a long-term climate record of ocean temperatures would be the most valuable climate record we can have, but what we have now is limited in what we can get from it.
1: Justin, like you, I got my PADI scuba diver certification years ago when I was in the Navy, and I haven't been in years. We're going to come back in a moment on Coast to Coast with Justin Mabee and take final phone calls as we talk about climate change. His book coming out is called Climate Change Deception.
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1: From the KFGO News Center, I'm Tommy Fox. A Fergus Falls man has been arrested for taking pictures of women with a cell phone hidden in a women's restroom. The Fergus Falls Police Department says that on July 2nd, officers received a report of suspicious activity at a business in the 200 block of West Cavour Avenue. They learned that a 15-year-old girl had used the restroom in the business and noticed a hidden cell phone. The phone was seized and the suspect, 39-year-old Ramon Zavala of Fergus Falls, was arrested. Police say Zavala is no longer employed at the business and has been charged with felony interference with the privacy of a minor with sexual intent, interference with the privacy of a minor, and three additional counts of gross misdemeanor interference with privacy. Police say that after reviewing the seized phone, other images of females using the restroom between June 30th and July 2nd were recovered. Anyone with concerns or information regarding this case is asked to contact Lead Detective Walker Heinen at 218-332-5512. Officials say a month of dry weather and a major lightning event set the stage for the wildfires burning across northern Minnesota. National Weather Service meteorologist Phil Manuel says extreme heat, low humidity, and strong winds then fueled explosive fire growth. Manuel says some fires could remain active until significant seasonal weather changes arrive. Wildfire officials can attest to this, saying Minnesota's current firefight is likely to continue for months. Superior National Forest Fire Management Officer Nick Petrak says deep burning fuels and dry conditions will keep crews busy well into the season. There are currently hundreds of firefighters working multiple fires across the Boundary Waters region. South Dakota Republican candidate for governor and Aberdeen businessman Toby Doden is calling a poll that shows his trailing incumbent governor Larry Roden fake, despite previously bragging about results from the same polling group. The new poll was commissioned by a South Dakota media outlet and shows 62% of likely Republican voters supporting Roden, 32% supporting Doden, and the remainder undecided. Doden called the media paid off and said they're trying to influence the election with a fake poll. In May, Doden celebrated when a poll from the same group showed him leading the four-way primary election. Doden and Roden advanced out of that four-way primary to a runoff election July 28th. Early voting for the runoff is underway, in person and by mail. The runoff is limited to registered Republicans, and the voter registration deadline was Monday.
0: This is News Radio KFGO. 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
1: KFGO Weather Center forecast from Chief Meteorologist Tom Szymanski. There is an air quality alert for the state of Minnesota until 11 a.m. this morning. Today, mostly sunny, humid conditions and becoming breezy with areas of smoke and haze, high of 91. Southwest winds becoming northwest and increasing to 14 to 28 miles per hour. Tomorrow, mostly sunny, less humid, high of 87, low of 66. Sunday, partly sunny and breezy, high of 92 with a low of 65. And Monday, partly sunny skies and breezy with a high of 86. 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
1: 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Have you signed up yet to become a Coast Insider? 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
2: 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I'm a Coast Insider because I can't always stay up to listen to Coast Live. 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

0: And welcome back, George Norrie, along with Dr. Justin Mabee. His upcoming book, Climate Change and Deception, you can pre-order on Amazon.com. His website is tied into NOAA. Do you miss NOAA at all, Justin?
1: I do. I really love that agency, and I really enjoyed working there. I like the people I worked with, and I hope someday I'll be able to go back.
0: Some are saying because of the budget cuts, it's going to affect the forecasting of hurricanes and tornadoes. Do you accept that?
1: I don't think that's true. We do change the instruments and the mechanisms we use to forecast these things, but in general, we get better at it. And my understanding is the proposed budget cuts don't target that infrastructure.
0: Back to the phones. Jim on the Big Island in Hawaii, welcome to the show. Hi, Jim.
2: Good evening, George and Justin. I've got kind of an idea. I don't know how feasible it would be, but with the ice caps and stuff melting because the white reflects the sunlight and the heat back up, what if we made some sort of artificial covering that would imitate like the snow ice caps, and which would send the heat back up and then cover the ocean below?
0: Interesting take, but that would be a big cover, would it not, Justin?
1: Yeah, but that's actually been proposed. So before I refer to the Office of Science and Technology Policy report on solar radiation management, and this is one of the forms of solar radiation management, and it's called brightening. So you brighten the ice caps by spraying something on them. So they, instead of absorbing the sun's energy, they reflect more of it back up, and that will reduce the melting rate. There's different forms of brightening. We talked about before where we take ocean water and we pull the salt out of it and spray it into the air. That creates clouds. We call that marine cloud brightening. So this is actually something that's being researched and proposed by various communities.
0: Okay, next up, let's go to Jimmy in Raleigh, North Carolina. Welcome to the show. Hi, Jimmy.
3: Hi, George. Hi, Justin. I think the climate change pointing to CO2 level is short-sighted or missing the point. My observation of the general temperature change for any day is like midday, the temperature is like 80 degrees, and at night it goes down to 60 degrees, so it's 20 degrees variations Fahrenheit-wise every day. And let's say for a snowy day, the snow and ice accumulate on the ground. If in the morning there's cloud cover all day, the ice and snow will not melt and the temperatures stay low. But if in the morning there's a clear sky, the sun comes through and the snow and ice melt right away. And in North Carolina, that often happens is when that happens, the snow and ice melt within a day, regardless of how much it accumulates, say between 1 inch and 3 and 4 inch, it melts within a day. But let's say out in Arizona, someday it goes up to 110, 112 degrees Fahrenheit. But if you go under a tree shade or inside the house, even without AC, the temperature seems to be cool quite a bit within, say, 10, 12 degrees right off the bat. So I think a lot of the temperature variations of, say, 3, 5, or 8 degrees for a whole decade on average is just, I would say, acceptable or normal range. It's nothing to worry about instead of making a big fuss out of it and trying to make carbon dioxide the bad guy. What do you think about that?
1: Yeah, thank you for the question, Jimmy. And I'm right next door in Durham. I work in Research Triangle Park right near you. So I'm now a local. I moved out from Colorado not long ago. And I think that's a very good point. So the atmosphere and the climate are very complex systems. And you pointed out the day-to-night change. The atmosphere extends a lot higher than where our weather occurs. So we only look at the very bottom layer of the atmosphere when we do our weather forecasting from day to day, but it extends very high. And NASA has models on planetary atmospheres where we don't even account for things like the composition, like carbon dioxide, and we just account for, you know, how thick the atmosphere is and its density and what the solar radiation that hits it is and you know, where it is in the orbital cycles. So these things are all really important. And with regards to, you're right on the multi-year variation. So the decadal cycle is the big one that we see with things like El Nino and La Nina. And there's 50-year cycles, 100-year cycles. And there's longer astronomical cycles that affect weather and climate. And so they are normal, and there's nothing exceptional about climate change. The problem is that human beings, we set up our society to function ideally with the weather as it is now, today. So climate change, whether it's getting warmer or cooler, when it changes the prevailing patterns, there's an economic cost associated with that. And there's some conflation between the people that are making it sound like there's a disaster imminent, between the idea that there are normal variations that human beings have lived with forever, and the having to deal with them, the economic cost, how we harden our infrastructure to deal with it, and things like that.
0: Next up, Mark in Ohio. Take it away, Mark.
4: Hey, George. Me again.
0: Hello, Navy man.
4: Right. Pardon me, George. I'm the BA and a half in biology. Anyway, I know just enough to ask a half pertinent question, George.
0: All right. We're looking forward to it.
4: And I have a comment, a question, a comment first, and a question later for the what's his last name?
0: Dr. Justin Maybe.
4: Maybe, okay. Anyway, I know, Doctor, you know way more than me, but especially I took environmental chemistry about halfway to a master's in marine biology at a very good southern school a long time ago, and I was offered a job by NOAA myself, George, once in 1985.
0: How about that?
4: I turned it down, though. Yeah, it would have been interesting. But anyway, I turned it down. I mentioned before, George, maybe a year or two ago, that man is only contributing 1.4% of the total carbon load to the atmosphere. Now, that was out of my old textbook, you know, back in, this is 1983 or 84 when I took that class out of curiosity. Even at that, the 90s was the warmest decade in 600 years, and that's, you can look that up. And also, of course, the ice caps are melting away, and the glaciers are receding quite a bit. But the big issue, George, you know, I mentioned this before, I think, that 1/7 of the world's carbon, you know, the doctor go back, you know, the 1/7, George, the fraction 1/7 of the world's carbon is locked up in the permafrost. Okay, and that contains methane, and methane is about 20 times more warming than CO2. Even though man is contributing very little, if the permafrost continues to melt, we got big problems in the future. And also, Doctor, real quick, do you think that that HARP is having an adverse effect on the atmosphere?
0: What do you think of that, Justin?
1: Well, I like the permafrost comment. So my wife did her PhD in studying permafrost degradation from different climate change scenarios. So she'd really be the expert, and I kind of wish she was here to answer that. But Mark's absolutely right that's a big deal. The Arctic climate environment is much more sensitive to changes, and everything is amplified there. But also there's an inversion a lot of times, whereas right now we have a very hot summer, but it's very cold in the Arctic, as I understand it. With regards to HARP, the changes that we make when we turn on an ionospheric heater only last for a few minutes. So the atmosphere, basically the denser air wants to sink and the lighter air wants to rise, so it stratifies itself. And the ionosphere is similar, but there's also electromagnetic forces. So you have electric fields and you have the magnetic fields, and they kind of keep everything constrained where they the lower energy state is where charged particles want to sit. So as soon as you disturb the ionosphere by heating it up, a couple things happen. Once you create you create higher energy areas, and the energetic particles, they want to go back to where the lower energy areas are. So as soon as you turn the heater off, it settles out and goes back to its nominal state pretty quickly. But also when you heat up the ionosphere, according to Maxwell's equations, charged particles, they like to follow along magnetic field lines rather than cross them. So when we heat up electrons with ionosphere heaters, the magnetic field lines, particularly at HARP, you know, they're more or less north or south because it's near the poles. Those particles, they like to boogie down lower in the atmosphere where they collide with neutral particles, or they boogie up and they fly out towards space. So basically the heaters create disturbances that are fairly short-lived usually.
0: Next up, let's go to Tom in Petaluma, California, west of the Rockies. Hi, Tom.
5: Hi, George. Justin, thank you for doing this show. I have three things. I'm going to try to run through them real quick. The first one is a chemical called SF5CF3. It's a very potent ozone destroyer. And when they researched it and found it in one of the polar drills they did for, you know, drilling down for it, they said there's too little of it really to infect it. But it's a very powerful ozone, you know, destroyer. And what I thought was, geez, if it's up there high in the atmosphere, say from polluted clouds and lightning getting made, most of the ozone would destroy it, and it would only leave a trace chemical, for the ice caps. So I'm looking at that because what they had said was there was too little of it. They found the caps. I think they're a little wrong, is my opinion. But anyways, the other two was the Union of Concerned Scientists in 2004 started the Integrity and Science Program about the political influence of some corporate. In 2004, it's over 50 Nobel laureates, a couple thousand Academy of Science Award winners. They've been documenting it. I mean, all the different agencies, EPA, EPA, just it goes on. It's insane. But they've been showing it, and I think there's somebody that might be able to help you with this, because those scientists also sort out all the facts, the true facts of what's going on with science across the board, all kinds of things. George, those guys would be great on your show. The third one, the other thing you were talking about, like, the gatekeepers, I think of them as my Uncle George, my mother's older brother, was one of them. He was at DARPA. And they call it the Death Valley Bridge, where a scientist working lower in the field will come across something, but trying to get it developed, he has to get over that bridge to the funding. And that gatekeeper has to pass it through. He's like a gatekeeper at that bridge over, you know, to the Death Valley, where it would die and not get done, or to go somewhere else and it gets done. And I think that's exactly one of the things you were talking about, the problem with research. Some of that obviously has changed, because my Uncle George died in 2015, and I know it wasn't always that way.
0: Interesting comments, Justin, huh?
1: Yeah, I can touch on them really quick. The ozone-depleting chemicals, it's a little bit out of my wheelhouse. We follow them a little bit, but that particular one, the SF5 CFS, I guess Tom said, I'm not familiar with, so I can't really comment on that. The political influence in science that he mentioned, the Union of Concerned Scientists, they've done a lot of interesting work. Some of it I haven't really been aligned with, but in my book, one of the things I tried to explain is the scientific process, and I tried to explain it in layman's terms so a non-scientist can understand it and break down why the system, the science is controlled, and why the system doesn't really facilitate open thought and research. So hopefully the people that read my book will get a lot out of that and understand where the problems are and maybe how we can correct them. The DARPA comment was really interesting, because we have dealt with DARPA. So DARPA has different science directorates. So depending on what you're working on, you might work with a different directorate. The directorate we worked with was DARPA Space. I forget the exact name of the directorate. But one of the problems that we had with them is their business model wasn't really aligned with the model that we wanted to apply to our businesses, because DARPA does some really great work and has advanced science out there, but they tend to like to have small funded projects, like pilot projects that small companies are brought in, and they do some work, some initial work, and then when they try to make it operational and make a bigger project, they'll take that intellectual property and they'll give it to a larger contractor like Northrop Grumman, you know, some big company. And then the smaller company will be left out in the cold, and they won't really have any use for their intellectual property, and then the government goes off and uses it. So DARPA, when we're talking about DARPA projects, that's super complicated, and it's a really interesting question.
0: Justin, you're going to be our go-to person with weather. Thank you very much for everything you do. The name of the book, Climate Change Deception. Up next, James Wiley joins us as we talk about the Time Traveler's Handbook.
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7: ABC News, I'm Dave Packer. It's a month now to the 2026 midterms, but President Trump, in a primetime speech Thursday, focusing on the 2020 elections and announcing his administration is releasing previously classified documents he claims show the vulnerability of U.S. election security and infrastructure.
8: Hundreds of millions of U.S. voter files are in the hands of foreign governments. Our machines and ballot counting systems are exposed to hacking and manipulation and corruption.
7: An attorney representing the family of Johann Sebastian Guerrero, who was shot and killed by ICE agents in Biddeford, Maine, Monday, said he was in the U.S. legally and was accused of no crime. The governor says floods in Texas have left at least two people dead. Hundreds of wildfires burning in Canada and the Northwest, sending smoke blowing east, along with air quality alerts. New York City handing out free KN95 masks at libraries and police and fire stations. This is ABC News. Thousands of people are converging on Yosemite National Park, creating some crowd chaos this summer.
9: Hikers squeezing past each other down a steep and packed cliffside at the popular Mist Trail, carefully navigating narrow staircases while lines inch past each other in both directions.
10: Like an amusement park, there's just people everywhere.
9: Hiker Mobeen Zarikari.
11: I did witness a lot of people slipping on the trail, actually, and I think some people got hurt.
9: And it's not just the trails. Tree-lined roads lined with cars. In Yosemite Village, visitors say finding a parking space can take nearly an hour.
7: ABC's Will Reeve. The National Transportation Safety Board says it's taking over the investigation into a Ryanair incident where a passenger was almost sucked out of the plane due to cabin decompression midair. Greece will still take part in the investigation. ESPN says the NBA is investigating the circumstances surrounding the Milwaukee Bucks signing of Gary Trent Jr. for possible circumvention of the salary cap. Dave Packer, ABC News.
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1: Up next, James Wiley joins us with his work, The Time Traveler's Handbook. We're going to talk about time traveling with you next on Coast to Coast AM. 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

0: We've got a great couple hours coming up for you. George Norrie back with you. Author James Wiley is a broadcaster and award-winning screenwriter. He has published a number of books that can be currently seen as an expert on the documentary series Nazis, Threads of Evil, which is available on Prime Video here in the United States. James, welcome to the program. You've been away for 4 years, 6 years.
1: 6 years. Is it really 6 years? I don't want even to think about that really too much, I don't think. Maybe we could travel back in time to the first one.
0: Our dear host who interviewed you 6 years ago, Ian Punnett, passed away a few years ago.
1: Oh, that's very sad. I'm sorry to hear that.
0: How have you been?
1: Not bad, thank you. It's hay fever season over here in the UK, so if I sound a bit sniffly, that's the reason.
0: We get a lot of that here in the United States as well.
1: Yeah.
0: Tell us about the Time Traveler's Handbook, 18 Experiences from the Eruption of Vesuvius to Woodstock. Tell me about that.
1: Well, it was really, there was a fun idea, essentially, because I co-authored it with Johnny Acton and David Goldblatt, and just came up with a sort of fun notion of what it'd be like if you could actually take a vacation into the past. You could, have a nice holiday, anywhere in history, any place, any time. And then we thought, well, what would that involve? And that led to this idea of kind of writing like a travel guide. So, like you might buy a travel guide or look online for a travel guide today if you're planning a long trip. The idea here was to provide the same kind of service and information, but to visit events in the past.
0: What kind of time traveling trips are you offering to folks?
1: Well, again, we thought a bit like nowadays, you can have every kind of different sort of vacation. So we thought we'd offer, a range of sorts of activities or options. So we put significant historical events, turning points or crisis moments that, again, quite famous and that people might be interested in witnessing. We looked at entertainment. So, being able to go to Shakespeare's Globe, for example, to see a Shakespeare play at the time, or going to Woodstock or major sporting events like an ancient Olympics. There's options to go on quite long journeys as well. So the idea was really to mix things up like today, like you can have any kind of sort of adventure on a holiday today or do any kind of activity. So we wanted to offer that kind of range of options.
0: I would have loved to have gone back to see Jesus just to hear him speak, James.
1: Yes, we did think about that, to be honest, as an option. We might get into more detail about this later, but because of the kind of rules of time travel, we had to think quite carefully about, what kind of moments in history could you travel back to without making too much of an impact on? Because we were obviously applying the classic time travel rule, which is if you go back in time, don't change anything. Don't change even the smallest thing if you can help it, because you'll come back to the present and everything will be different. So with Jesus, we felt the risks were quite high, of getting noticed or being, there's another disciple suddenly at the Last Supper, that might cause problems, if you see what I mean. So we did think about it.
0: Now, the time travel that you talk to people about, is it something mental, or do you really think you could get them back there?
1: Yeah, the whole notion is that, we now have the technology to send you back in time with the proviso that you don't do anything that might alter what's happening in the time that you travel back to. So, you'll get in the time travel machine with your suitcases, etc., and be physically transported back to that moment that you've chosen to visit. Really like going on holiday.
0: What's the machine look like?
1: None of us are scientists, particularly.

0: And I think some other not quite as good movies as well, I believe.
1: Would that time machine look something like that?
0: Yeah, I mean, I think that's in anyone, certainly in our heads, that's the kind of classic time machine look. I mean, a bit like a phone box kind of thing. We have, you may know the show Doctor Who. He has his TARDIS, which is, again, looks like a phone box. And that travels through time and space. So, yes, something like that.
1: What if you could not get back, James? Get back to your present life?
0: Well, I mean, we have to, that's as part of the service we offer, we have to do our utmost to ensure that you do get back, obviously. And again, that's affected that consideration. I mean, it's your choice. If you think this is your way of getting out of the present and going back and living in the past, then I suppose you could try and survive on your own beyond the trip. But our concern is to get our clients, as it were, back to the present, in the best condition possible, really. Which again did make us have to think quite hard about what sorts of historical events to visit. Because anything too dangerous, I mean, obviously, one of the things we thought about are wars, obviously, big battles, they're very
1: Sure.
0: famous. But the risks are quite high. And as a company offering these time travel trips, the insurance and legal implications of people getting injured or not coming back would be quite serious, I think.
1: Do you have to set your time machine in the exact geographical location that you want to
0: Yes,
1: appear
0: it's
1: in
0: a very
1: time?
0: precise. It's very precise in terms of time and location.
1: So you'd
0: Because
1: move it
0: again, that was
1: around, right?
0: something else we had. Sorry.
1: So you'd move it around.
0: Oh yeah. Each trip, each trip was is would be your own distinct trip, back in time. So,
1: So if you wanted to see Jesus
0: you've
1: born,
0: got more. You've got more than one of these things. Imagine an airport, a small airport sort of
1: sure.
0: facility, with lots of time travel booths, as it were. And you come to the desk and they say, "Oh yes, you're traveling with so and so today." Go to that section of the airport and you'll find your booth, and it'll all be set for, your particular destination.
1: If you wanted to see Jesus born in Bethlehem, you'd have to originate from Bethlehem then, right?
0: Yes, you send them back to Bethlehem, and you send them back very near the time, because that was something else, apart from a couple of long trips we offer. It's important that the events or the moments that we looked at, the time duration wasn't too long. So, 3 or 4 days, a week at the most, because again, that reduces the risks. The risks of you being discovered as, not from that time and that place, which would obviously cause problems, and again reduces the risks to you of injury or accident or sickness, which again these are all risks. And we would offer, I mean, any traveler would have to take whatever jabs, or injections were necessary to protect against diseases, because of course, that would be a risk traveling back in time.
1: Mount Vesuvius, how many people would want to go back and see that erupt?
0: Well, that's one of the trips we offer. And there was a couple of reasons for that. Obviously, it's a very famous and extraordinary event. But also, we wanted to offer trips from throughout history. But to get the coverage we needed to write the book, we obviously needed enough detailed evidence to really recreate those moments. And obviously, for the ancient world, that's much, much harder to do, because evidence is very scattered and fragmentary. But with Pompeii, because of the eruption and because of what it left behind, there is a tremendous amount known about what daily life was like at that moment in time.
1: And that was about 79 AD that it erupted, didn't it?
0: That's correct, yeah.

0: But the thing is, because we've got, because we know it's erupted, we can offer the travelers a safe experience, because we know roughly when it erupted and which bits of the city got hit first and which were the safest bits to be in to see the eruption but not get caught up in it. And so because we had that level of information, we could plan it quite carefully. So you could spend a certain amount of time wandering around, soaking up the city and the sights. And, we went to a lot of trouble to research what people ate and where they ate, so we could try and recommend good places to eat and what might be good to eat and what you might want to avoid. And obviously, to do with clothing, what people wore, that had to be quite specific because you didn't want to stand out. So you wander around the city for a bit, but because the eruption's coming, you've moved to the coast before it happens. So we arranged it that you'd actually watch the eruption from a boat just off the coast when it actually happened.
1: I'd rather
0: So
1: see it on
0: perfectly.
1: television, wouldn't you?
0: Yeah. But watching it live,
1: Now, how do you dial up the precise time that you want to go back to or up to?
0: what you mean actually on the machine?
1: Yes.
0: Again, that's that we didn't think that precisely about that kind of thing. I would imagine it's pre-programmed per trip.
1: You don't want to be off by
0: So
1: too much, do you?
0: no, it's got to be very, very precise. And we're operating on the basis that it is very precise in terms of location and time.
1: Do you have many clients that want to go through with this?
0: The business is doing pretty well, I have to say. There's definitely an appetite for this kind of thing. People have the world as we know it nowadays, people have been everywhere and seen everything and done everything. So this is definitely something different. And I think people are fascinated naturally about, oh, I wonder what it would have been like
1: What's
0: to live
1: it
0: there
1: cost
0: or
1: to
0: to have
1: want to go
0: seen
1: back?
0: that. Yeah.
1: How much do you charge?
0: Sorry?
1: How much does it cost?
0: It's not cheap. It's not cheap, obviously. It's not the same as getting a rocket into space, not as expensive as that. And obviously, as the technology improves, we hope, it will get cheaper. But yeah, it's it's an expensive holiday.
1: In U.S.
0: It's
1: dollars,
0: a
1: give me an idea.
0: what US dollars? Oh, let's say, oh, it's got to be about 10,000, I would have thought.
1: Now, do you guarantee the successful trip?
0: We guarantee we'll get you there. We'll give you everything you need, clothing, precise directions as where things happen, where to be, at what times to get the best view of what's happening or the best experience. And we guarantee, to the best of our ability to get you back to the present safe and
1: In one
0: sound.
1: piece, right?
0: In one piece, exactly. But if you choose to misbehave and get yourself in trouble, then that is really down to you, I'm afraid.
1: Generally, where do people want to go back to time? Or do they want to go into the future?
0: Well, that the future's not an option yet.
1: Oh, it's
0: That's
1: not.
0: not a
1: Okay.
0: technology, not a technology we can offer you, I'm afraid.
1: All right. Where do they want to go back to?
0: The trips to Shakespeare's London are very popular, as you'd imagine they would be.
1: Out there,
0: And that
1: sure.
0: gives you an opportunity to see the very first production at the Globe Theatre, which was Julius Caesar. So that people like that a lot. It's again, we're because of the vast interest in Shakespeare and the amount of scholarship about Shakespeare, we could be very precise about, the date, literally even down to what the performance of that play would have looked like, we can be very accurate about. Because it's still a history book, and it is the idea that it's a fun history book. So, it was very important that we were as accurate as possible. And Shakespeare's London was very good because there's so much rich evidence and information. And it was an extraordinary London at that time. It was a pretty extraordinary place to be. And so that's a very popular one.
1: You picked the Beatles in Hamburg, Germany, 1960, right?
0: Yes, that's right. We wanted to do a Beatles one because we knew that would be immensely popular. I mean, given that people still... I used to live near Abbey Road in London, and people are still every day turning up to walk across that road from the cover of the Abbey Road album. So, we thought there's obviously huge demand for a Beatles trip. And we did consider the recording of All You Need Is Love, which was recorded in a studio with a sort of audience of people who invited guests and was broadcast simultaneously around the world. It was the first satellite broadcast, actually. So we thought that might be a good one. But then because it's filmed and because you can see the people in the background, we thought, maybe the time traveler would stick out and that wouldn't be good. So the Beatles in Hamburg, you'd be part of a mob in a club, so you wouldn't stand out. But more importantly, we just thought it'd be fascinating to see them at that point before they were famous, when they were that young and that raw. And because of that, you could probably have wandered backstage and hung out with them.
1: I think Paul McCartney was 18 at the time.
0: Exactly. George Harrison was 16.
1: I got more questions for you, James, when we come back in a moment. James Wiley with us as we talk about his Time Traveler's Handbook. Fascinating.
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1: From the KFGO News Center, I'm Tommy Fox. A Fergus Falls man has been arrested for taking pictures of women with a cell phone hidden in a women's restroom. The Fergus Falls Police Department says that on July 2nd, officers received a report of suspicious activity at a business in the 200 block of West Cavour Avenue. They learned that a 15-year-old girl had used the restroom in the business and noticed a hidden cell phone. The phone was seized and the suspect, 39-year-old Ramon Zavala of Fergus Falls, was arrested. Police say Zavala is no longer employed at the business and has been charged with felony interference with the privacy of a minor with sexual intent, interference with the privacy of a minor, and three additional counts of gross misdemeanor interference with privacy. Police say that after reviewing the seized phone, other images of females using the restroom between June 30th and July 2nd were recovered. Anyone with concerns or information regarding this case is asked to contact Lead Detective Walker Heinen at 218-332-5512. Officials say a month of dry weather and a major lightning event set the stage for the wildfires burning across northern Minnesota. National Weather Service meteorologist Phil Manuel says extreme heat, low humidity, and strong winds then fueled explosive fire growth. Manuel says some fires could remain active until significant seasonal weather changes arrive. Wildfire officials can attest to this, saying Minnesota's current firefight is likely to continue for months. Superior National Forest Fire Management Officer Nick Petrak says deep burning fuels and dry conditions will keep crews busy well into the season. There are currently hundreds of firefighters working multiple fires across the Boundary Waters region. South Dakota Republican candidate for governor and Aberdeen businessman Toby Doden is calling a poll that shows his trailing incumbent governor Larry Roden fake, despite previously bragging about results from the same polling group. The new poll was commissioned by a South Dakota media outlet and shows 62% of likely Republican voters supporting Roden, 32% supporting Doden, and the remainder undecided. Doden called the media paid off and said they're trying to influence the election with a fake poll. In May, Doden celebrated when a poll from the same group showed him leading the four-way primary election. Doden and Roden advanced out of that four-way primary to a runoff election July 28th. Early voting for the runoff is underway, in person and by mail. The runoff is limited to registered Republicans, and the voter registration deadline was Monday.
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1: KFGO Weather Center forecast from Chief Meteorologist Tom Szymanski. There is an air quality alert for the state of Minnesota until 11 a.m. this morning. Today, mostly sunny, humid conditions and becoming breezy with areas of smoke and haze, high of 91. Southwest winds becoming northwest and increasing to 14 to 28 miles per hour. Tomorrow, mostly sunny, less humid, high of 87, low of 66. Sunday, partly sunny and breezy, high of 92 with a low of 65. And Monday, partly sunny skies and breezy with a high of 86. 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
1: Time travel. We'll take your calls next hour with James Wiley. 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
3: Hi, I'm Tom.
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3: Okay, guess that's not your cup of tea. You sure?
4: Very. Good luck with that.
3: I can't meet anyone when I'm out, and I really can't find a website for my unique interests. 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
0: Well, let's try this again.
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0: And welcome back, George Norrie, along with James Wiley, as we talk about his work, The Time Traveler's Handbook. James, how did you pick the criteria for the locations that you picked?
1: Well, we wanted, as I said earlier, to offer a range of trips. And we didn't want, we did offer a couple of slightly more adventurous, risky ones. But generally, we wanted, the traveler to have a safe experience. And because of the need to try and prevent any changes made to the past by them traveling there, we picked a lot of events that involved a lot of people, big crowds, mobs, masses of people. So the traveler could just, submerge themselves within the crowds. And, they wouldn't stand out. And again, those kinds of events, generally 2 or 3 days, maybe something like that. So they were our go-to kind of option to try and find those kinds of experiences. So, for example, the Boston Tea Party. The Boston Tea Party is an excellent time travel option. Obviously, because it's such a famous event and such a significant event, mm-hmm. there'd be a lot of demand to go and see what that was like. We also have a great deal of evidence about what happened on the day and the night itself. So, we could reconstruct it in pretty microscopic kind of detail. So, the traveler really could follow it every step of the way as the day passed and the momentum built. And also, I think, it's one of those events that's almost mythical because it's, gained so much significance. And I just think it's very interesting to visit moments in time where actually what happened is slightly different from what we all think happened. So, the Boston Tea Party, the word party has always conjures up images of a celebration. People were chucking tea into the water and cheering and shouting and celebrating this moment of rebellion against the British. But in fact, the whole thing was done in total silence not to alert the British that anything was going on. And that was, that's a remarkable thing when you think about it, how they coordinated that whole event in total silence, even the crowd watching, totally silent. So the only risk there really would be if one of the time travelers yelled out something right. during it and alerted the British to what was going on. So that's a good example of that, as was the fall of the Berlin Wall. Because, again, a very famous moment, very mm-hmm. significant moment, but thousands and thousands of people, chaotic. So the time traveler could just be part of what was going on. But obviously, because, we know what happened, we can tell the traveler, you need to be at this point, this time, if you want to see this happen. So, and again, it's though, and you want to pick moments that people, people recognize. So there is demand, there is curiosity to visit them.
0: How do you guarantee that when they pop up in the era that they wanted to go back to, that the machine will be safe?
1: Well,
0: in a secluded area.
1: Our business would not have grown the way it has. We're offering, this is 18 trips just in this book. We offer, quite a number of others. So, as the technology's improved, we've been able to offer, a wider selection of trips. And, it's pretty fail-safe. It really is. You're not suddenly going to end up, hundreds of years, away from where you thought you were going. We couldn't do that. It just, as a commercial operation, it just wouldn't work.
0: Have you had some people?
1: Who would sign up for a vacation like that, really, where, you know, the chances are you might end up somewhere else entirely.
0: James, have you had some people of notoriety go back into time?
1: Well, I mean, you know, people do like a certain amount of discretion about these things.
0: You couldn't give us a name of somebody big, rich and famous?
1: Somebody rich and famous is gone back in time. Let's think.
0: You still there?
1: Yes, I'm still there. I'm just thinking. Sorry, you just caught me there, slight by surprise, because we generally operate a confidentiality policy. So if people don't want people to know they've gone back in time, so I'm just consulting with our lawyers briefly on this issue. But I can say that a famous British rock star did take part in one of our trips.
0: Was it the lead singer of
1: Iron Maiden, a band you may have heard of, who is quite fond of the Middle Ages. So we do offer a few medieval trips. So he did go on one of those.
0: If Paul McCartney, who is 84 now, wanted to go back and see the 18-year-old Paul McCartney, is that conceivable? Would that work?
1: That's a tricky one, isn't it, really? And because you have to rely on the 18-year-old Paul McCartney not recognizing the current Paul McCartney. Which I don't know. I mean, he might not, but the danger is if the 18-year-old recognized the 84-year-old, then that could completely throw everything out, couldn't it?
0: No.
1: Because if Paul McCartney knew at 18 that he was going to be Paul McCartney, I mean, that would be very different, wouldn't it, really?
0: How would he know that?
1: Well, just a physical resemblance. I suppose if the current Paul McCartney was just at the gig in Hamburg and was in the crowd and kept a low profile, then yeah, that would probably work okay.
0: Somebody would say, "Are you Paul McCartney's father? You look like him."
1: Yes, perhaps someone might say that.
0: Or grandfather.
1: But there's a problem, you see. But there's a problem with anyone as famous as the Beatles. So someone says to him, "Are you Paul McCartney's grandfather?" And he says, "Oh, yes, I am. I've come to visit him." That person, that one person goes off, forgets about it maybe. A few years' time, the Beatles are the biggest thing on the planet. That person is going to go, "You know what? I met Paul McCartney's grandfather." You know, in Hamburg. And then 20 years later, when a biographer is, you know, sifting through the material and writing their big book on the Beatles, they come across this piece of evidence for this guy had gone on record to say that he'd met Paul's grandfather. And you go, "How did he meet Paul's grandfather?" And, you know, do you know what I mean? You can get in a world of trouble very quickly when people are that famous, and certainly if they're still living. You know.
0: Did you select any trips back to see how the pyramids were made?
1: No, because the duration of time that would involve. I mean, just on a practical level, when you go back in the past and come back to the present, no time has elapsed in the present, so that's not the issue. But the longer you're in the past, the more likely you're going to reveal or it's become evident that you're not from that time and place.
0: Do you tell the client where he might be able to go, or do they ask you?
1: We offer a detailed kind of guide, you know, like any holiday brochure or guide. So we try and recommend places to go and eat and what kind of food you might want to eat when you're in those venues. We'd recommend, you know, sites to see when you've got sort of spare time in between the main events. We provide clothes. So we provide the clothes you'll need to wear.
0: Based on that era they're going back to?
1: Yeah, the clothes from the era, because they've obviously got to fit in.
0: What about money?
1: Money, we provide some kind, whatever the currency of the day was, we provide a certain amount of that. We talk a little bit about customs and habits and manners and those sorts of things, so people have got an idea, you know, how to behave. You know, and we recommend that any traveler does a fair amount of research themselves before they go.
0: Have you taken some of these trips, James, yourself?
1: I mean, it's important to test drive some of these things to make sure it's going to work. I've done a number of the trips.
0: Where have you gone?
1: Well, I did the most adventurous thing I did was to go with Captain Cook. Captain Cook was a British naval explorer in the 18th century who was the first white man to set foot in Australia and, you know, opened up the Pacific Ocean for exploration. And so we offer the opportunity to go on that one of his first, the most famous voyage. But that's an arduous trip. That's a tough trip. That's for, you know, the hardy and adventurous type of travel.
0: That was back in the 1700s too, wasn't it?
1: Exactly. And, you know, you're on ships where discipline is severe and brutal. Disease, a real threat. You're in very cramped conditions for very long periods of time. It's a very physically demanding trip. So we felt it was important for one of us to go on it.
0: Native Hawaiians killed him back in 1779, didn't they?
1: They did, yes. That was on another exploration he went on. He went on several major explorations. And,
0: so you would not want to be on one of those trips, right?
1: No. And we do provide the travelers with medication that they might need for the various sicknesses that people got while they were on board the ships. That's not one of the most popular trips, but it does cater for people with a real taste for adventure and exploration.
0: James, give us a what if scenario. Somebody comes to you, wants to do some time traveling. What happens? What do you do?
1: Well, you know, I mean, we prefer to offer, the broad range of travel options which you can choose from.
0: You lay that out for them, right?
1: Sorry?
0: You lay that out for them.
1: We have to lay that out for them because if people just came in and said, oh, I fancy going back to this, we've then got to check that out. We've then got to go there, have a look, make sure that would be a safe or, you know, workable time travel experience. And if it isn't, then we've just wasted a lot of, you know, energy and time and money. So it's, you know, our model is to offer the trips. You choose one. And that's how it works. I mean, we're always open to new ideas, obviously, but you can see it's quite an expensive thing to have to keep going places to check them out just because a customer, you know, fancied that particular trip.
0: Well,
1: as time goes on, the technology may, you know, the whole thing may get cheaper to do, but.
0: Well, you went back to Vesuvius, which was 79 AD. You can't go back much farther than that, right?
1: No, and also just because, you know, there's not enough evidence. We went back to one of the Grecian, ancient Greek Olympics. So that's the earliest trip we offer. Which again is good because it's a big crowd event. It's a great spectacle. You know, it's pretty safe. It's a contained amount of time. It's an ideal trip, actually. And again, we have enough evidence to be able, you know, as historians, to reconstruct it for the reader.
0: If you had your choice to go back into time to see any event you wanted, what would that be?
1: Well, I'd rather, to be quite honest, I'd rather cheat a bit and do an era, you know, do a few years in a particular period, which is not something we offer or recommend. But I would love to go back to Georgian London. London during the mid to late 18th century.
0: King George.
1: Which, you know, just seems to me just a remarkable time. And, you know, as a Londoner, you know, fascinated by, at that point, the biggest city in Europe, the most dynamic city, and a moment of profound change and, yeah, fun. Also great fun as well, I think. I mean, you know, you'd have to be quite well off. I mean, I think, you know, most of the trips we offer, you're going back as someone who's reasonably well off, unless you'd stand out.
0: All right, we're going to take calls with you next hour, James, right here on Coast to Coast. James Wiley with us as we're talking about his Time Traveler's Handbook, 18 Experiences from the Eruption of Vesuvius to Woodstock. We'll be back.
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6: ABC News, I'm Dave Packer. Speaking at primetime Thursday night, President Trump announced documents will now be available on the White House website, he says demonstrates the interference of foreign adversaries in U.S. elections.
7: But we still have a major challenge that must be urgently addressed, because no country could be great without fair and honest elections.
6: The man who's been running President Trump's teleprompter, settling with federal regulators after they say he made over $100,000 by placing bets on several of the president's speeches on the prediction market. Catastrophic flash floods in Texas killing at least two people and forcing hundreds of rescues in areas still reeling from last summer's devastating floods. Acting Attorney General Todd Blanche met Thursday with several survivors of the late sex offender Jeffrey Epstein's crimes at the Justice Department, but one of those victims saying she found him abrasive, condescending, and intentionally noncommittal. This is ABC News. A housing market slump isn't getting any better.
8: Potential home buyers are facing an uphill battle when it comes to housing costs. Freddie Mac says the average 30-year fixed rate mortgage increased to 6.55% last week, the highest level since August 2025. Economists say renewed uncertainty over the war with Iran, along with stubborn inflation, is creating the roller coaster for home loan rates. For renters, the trend shows rent prices are getting cheaper, down 1.5% in June and marking 35 straight months of declines. Michelle Franzen, ABC News.
6: Separately, the National Association of Realtors says pending home sales fell more than 5% in June compared to May and slipped 0.3% compared to this time last year. Director Ana DuVernay will be releasing a documentary on Netflix on the 14th Amendment, which granted liberty and rights to formerly enslaved people post-Civil War. The documentary will be released later this year. Dave Packer, ABC News.
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0: And welcome back. James Wiley with us as we talk about his book, The Time Traveler's Handbook. Where do we get the book, James?
1: Well, you should be able to get it from Amazon or the publisher site, but Amazon's probably your best bet, and you might still find it in the old shop.
0: And your publisher was Macmillan, I believe, right?
1: That's correct, yeah.
0: Excellent. Who invented the time machine?
1: We are very lucky to work with it was a combination of different personnel because there was obviously a theoretical element, and that required working with mathematicians and astrophysicists and those kinds of experts to work out the maths, the equations, etc. required. Then you obviously need the people who are going to design and build the technology. So again, you're working with different individuals with different areas of expertise. So it was a team effort spread across a number of different disciplines, as it were, and with a number of stages.
0: Who was the first time traveler?
1: The first time traveler was the company's founder, which was my co-author, Johnny Acton. And he took the inaugural trip and again went for something. He's a great fan of sports and boxing particularly, so he traveled back to see the Rumble in the Jungle, the Muhammad Ali fight, back in the early 1970s.
0: They were classic
1: because that was a relatively safe trip, a very well documented trip, so you know we could plan it very carefully. So he attended that. That was the first trip.
0: When was the machine created?
1: The machine was created. It was a process over you know 4 or 5 years to actually get the machine made. So the inaugural trip was 2015, I think, around that time, perhaps a little earlier.
0: Now, not a lot of people have heard about it. Have you kept it quiet, or how do you publicize it?
1: It's been, you know, generally a word of mouth thing, because we're trying to build, you know, we've had to build the number of trips that we offer. And, you know, we don't want to be, because of the potential interest in this. I mean, let's face it, you know, I think everybody is curious about the past sufficiently to, you know, want to go back somewhere at some time. And we didn't want to be inundated with demand and requests that we could not, you know, we just couldn't satisfy. So it's been quite a word of mouth thing, you know. It's also, as we spoke earlier, is quite an expensive trip to take.
0: Let's take some calls for you. Let's go to Frank in San Francisco, west of the Rockies, to get us started. Hey, Frank.
2: Hi. Listen, I wanted to reveal to you that it's a wonderful concept, but what I have found from talking with people and so forth, that if you find a venue like Pompeii is a good example that hasn't changed from the event that occurred there, you can actually go back and experience through remote viewing and through this one who's psychic, you can actually re-experience the event that occurred there. And I'm talking about Alcatraz in San Francisco is a very big thing, as well as Sutter's Fort in Sacramento, Independence Hall in Philadelphia, the castle in Edinburgh where Mary Queen of Scots was arrested and her Vatican envoy was murdered by the Scottish Klansmen. but you can't go to any area to focus on that has been changed, like with modernization. But if it is a pure venue that hasn't changed from an event, you can go to that place and experience the significant event that occurred there. And this is through remote viewing or psychic phenomena.
0: Let's get your thoughts on that, James. What do you think?
1: I think that's an extremely interesting observation, really. I mean, I was just, as you were talking,

0: you it would be very hard to recreate unless you were actually there in the past. A smell, the smells of things, I think, is particularly true. I think, like when you watch war movies or movies set in the past, you don't smell how bad it smelled. I mean, most cities, right up until the 20th century, really stank the whole time. So when our travellers go back to Shakespeare's London, you advise them to do what local people did, which they'd have scented flowers, little pouches of scented flowers on their bodies when they went out, just to create a sort, some kind of smell to fend off the smell of, excrement and rotting food and, God knows what. So I think that would be one of the things I think you'd miss, and sound as well.
1: Do the people
0: Quite hard to read.
1: do your travelers physically disappear?
0: Well, in the present.
1: In the present, correct.
0: Yes, they're gone. They are gone.
1: And the machine's gone too, or does it stay there?
0: The machine stays where it is. So you go, it's like a bit like teleportation in that respect, I suppose.
1: Beam aboard, right?
0: Yes, exactly. Beam me up, Scotty.
1: Next up, let's go to Adam in Mississippi. Welcome to the show. Hi, Adam.
2: Hey, George. Hey, James. I would
0: Hi there.
2: like to time travel back to General Napoleon and also music legend, the king of rock and roll, Elvis Presley. What would you think about that?
0: The Elvis is a great one. Which era of Elvis would you like to visit?
2: The 50s, before he was famous in the 50s.
0: Oh wow! So the really, when he was incredibly hot, wasn't he? That would be the moment to have gone. Would you go to a gig or a recording or a TV performance? What do you think you'd prefer?
2: I would like maybe go to his early days and wait at the gas station, because I hear he was at the gas stations a lot, and back when he
0: That's
2: was working
0: right.
2: for
0: So
2: Crown
0: really early.
2: Electric.
0: So he's very, very young.
1: Well, thank you very much.
0: Yeah.
1: That's my Elvis impression, by the way, James. What do you think? Cornelius in Louisiana, welcome to the show. Hi, Corny.
3: Hey there, George. And I want to thank you. Donna told me John's all right, but then, man, he said them fires up there in Canada are coming across the border and everything, and just messing things up. And George, I got to say this. You love all the audience and stuff, and I want you to listen to Patti LaBelle at the Baseball All-Star Game. That is a great song. She sang the Star Spangled Banner just like Whitney Houston did for the Super Bowl. That would be a great bumper music to have. But I just wanted to tell you that, George. Now, James, you have a biblical name, and I do too, Cornelius. And I was just
0: Yes.
3: telling Donna, the call screener, that I wanted to go back, since it's our 250th birthday in America, back to the Revolutionary War and everything. I wish I had $1 million or $1 billion. I'd give you $10,000 to go back. But you say the machine stays where it's at, but you're teleported back to the past, right?
0: Yeah. That's correct. So would you, I mean, which phase of the war would you like to go back to? Or would you like to experience the whole thing?
3: Well, there were stories about George Washington, and I would love to be around George Washington and stuff. They did have black units that fought during the Revolutionary War, so I'd like to be in one. I have to be African American, by the way, so I'd love to be. Go ahead.
0: Okay, so you that well that you don't mind the risk of being killed? It's my
3: Oh, well,
0: responsibility
3: now,
0: to warn you
3: hey, George, I
0: that
3: ain't gonna risk dying. I want to live a little. I'm 65 now.
0: okay,
1: We need you to
0: so
1: come back and
0: we'd have to
1: report,
0: find you
1: Cordia, what
0: somewhere a
1: happened.
0: little bit behind the front line then.

0: All right. Thank you, fellas. God bless you. God bless America.
1: Thank you. Thank you.
2: I guess it's conceivable, James, that you could get hurt going back into time, can't you?
1: Yes, no, absolutely. Well, that's, again, why we're very careful with our research and our selection of trips to try and minimize those risks. You know, which is, I mean, is a shame in some ways because it does miss out. You know, it means you miss out on things that people would love to go and experience. I mean, one of your callers mentioned Napoleon. I mean, you know, to be at the Battle of Waterloo, for example, you know, would be extraordinary. And you could probably find a way of safely watching those things from a distance, I suppose.
2: Let's go to Paso Robles, yes, no. California. Let's go. Elisa, go ahead.
3: Hi. So nice to talk to you, both of you. I have a question. Well, actually, I'm more of a comment. If I could go back in time travel anywhere, it would be to the point when the cathedrals were being built all over the world. I'd like to go back and watch them build some of those buildings.
2: How come?
3: Because they're so different than anything we have today built. They're so much more magnificent. They hold so much more mystery, if you will. They're just magnificent buildings, and they're all over the world, not just, you know, here or there, but everywhere. I would like to go back to that time period and see with my own eyeballs them being built, whether it was by frequency or by actual tools. That's where I'd like to go.
2: Could you put that on the list, James?
1: Yeah, I mean, we'd have to pick a particular site and a particular cathedral because it would be quite hard logistically to arrange otherwise. But I think that would be possible. You'd have to be prepared to spend a fair bit of time in the past to get the benefit, I think, of seeing the process of construction. But it would be amazing. They are extraordinary structures. And you do look at them and think, how did they do that, given the technology they had at the time?
2: James, what is the longest time period people have been away?
1: Well, they say the longest trips we offer are these trips where you accompany explorers. So I mentioned Captain Cook, and there's also the possibility of going with Marco Polo to the court of Kublai Khan. So, in, you know, those trips you're looking at up to 6 months. But you come back in the present and no time has elapsed.
2: That would be amazing, wouldn't it? Are you allowed to take a camera or a video camera?
1: No. You can't record. No. Because that would have, you know, that, yeah, that.
2: What if somebody snuck one?
1: We're very thorough, you know, with our screening process before you enter.
2: You search them and stuff like that?
1: Sorry?
2: You search them?
1: Oh, yes, of course. No, you'd have to know. People, you know, we don't, you know, you'd have to have complete medical checks, all that sort of thing, because you don't want to bring a bug from the 21st century or a germ from the 21st century or a virus back in time when they wouldn't necessarily have the resistance. And then you might cause an outbreak of something. So, yeah, no, there's a very thorough process. And you know, we do very thorough checks on the individuals we send back in time as well.
2: Let's go to David in San Francisco. Go ahead, Dave.
4: Good evening, George. Good evening. three questions. First question. Where is this Back to the Future machine, first of all? Is it built? What does it look like? Could somebody look it up and see what it looks like? And then second of all, I had an experience. I died in an operation table, and my only belief, when I seen a time machine, I see my own time machine going back when I was dead. At my operation table, and I went back to 17 years old and 15 years old and 12 years old and 5 years old. And I remember everything when I was going back to this journey of a time machine, but it was a spiritual thing. I seen everyone at that age. I remember I had a friend named Tommy when I was 5 years old. And then when I was 12 years old, I had a name Leslie. And when I was 16 years old, I had Frank. And then 17, I had Mike. And so I went back, and they all said to me, you know, David, are you ready to really leave this earth? And every one friend I remember asked me the same question. That was a real time machine. Now, you're talking about a real time machine. The third question I have is, how is it that people can actually, do you sit inside this incubator?
2: All right, let's find out before the clock gets us. Do you sit in these machines, James?
1: Yes, comfort's important. It's the trips don't take very long. The actual process is almost instantaneous.
2: And where do people go? Do they have to go to England?
1: We have a number of branches. We have a branch in America, a branch in the UK, and we're looking at opening a branch in China.
2: How many machines do you have?
1: We're offering the 18 trips, so we currently have 20 machines.
2: We'll be back in a moment with James Wiley and wrap things up right here on Coast to Coast AM.
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1: From the KFGO News Center, I'm Tommy Fox. A Fergus Falls man has been arrested for taking pictures of women with a cell phone hidden in a women's restroom. The Fergus Falls Police Department says that on July 2nd, officers received a report of suspicious activity at a business in the 200 block of West Cavour Avenue. They learned that a 15-year-old girl had used the restroom in the business and noticed a hidden cell phone. The phone was seized and the suspect, 39-year-old Ramon Zavala of Fergus Falls, was arrested. Police say Zavala is no longer employed at the business and has been charged with felony interference with the privacy of a minor with sexual intent, interference with the privacy of a minor, and three additional counts of gross misdemeanor interference with privacy. Police say that after reviewing the seized phone, other images of females using the restroom between June 30th and July 2nd were recovered. Anyone with concerns or information regarding this case is asked to contact Lead Detective Walker Heinen at 218-332-5512. Officials say a month of dry weather and a major lightning event set the stage for the wildfires burning across northern Minnesota. National Weather Service meteorologist Phil Manuel says extreme heat, low humidity, and strong winds then fueled explosive fire growth. Manuel says some fires could remain active until significant seasonal weather changes arrive. Wildfire officials can attest to this, saying Minnesota's current firefight is likely to continue for months. Superior National Forest Fire Management Officer Nick Petrak says deep burning fuels and dry conditions will keep crews busy well into the season. There are currently hundreds of firefighters working multiple fires across the Boundary Waters region. South Dakota Republican candidate for governor and Aberdeen businessman Toby Doden is calling a poll that shows his trailing incumbent governor Larry Roden fake, despite previously bragging about results from the same polling group. The new poll was commissioned by a South Dakota media outlet and shows 62% of likely Republican voters supporting Roden, 32% supporting Doden, and the remainder undecided. Doden called the media paid off and said they're trying to influence the election with a fake poll. In May, Doden celebrated when a poll from the same group showed him leading the four-way primary election. Doden and Roden advanced out of that four-way primary to a runoff election July 28th. Early voting for the runoff is underway, in person and by mail. The runoff is limited to registered Republicans, and the voter registration deadline was Monday.
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1: KFGO Weather Center forecast from Chief Meteorologist Tom Szymanski. There is an air quality alert for the state of Minnesota until 11 a.m. this morning. Today, mostly sunny, humid conditions and becoming breezy with areas of smoke and haze, high of 91. Southwest winds becoming northwest and increasing to 14 to 28 miles per hour. Tomorrow, mostly sunny, less humid, high of 87, low of 66. Sunday, partly sunny and breezy, high of 92 with a low of 65. And Monday, partly sunny skies and breezy with a high of 86. 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

0: And welcome back, George Norrie, along with James Whiteley. We're talking about his work, The Time Traveler's Handbook. James, in your trial periods, did anything ever go wrong where a person came back with maybe one leg or something like that?
1: No, we did have a couple of cases of people who picked up sicknesses, dysentery, those kinds of things, which was unfortunate.
0: But they came back with all their limbs and things like that, right?
1: So far, no one has lost a limb, we're proud to say. But again, there's, why we, very careful about the sorts of events and moments we picked.
0: How do you summon them back to their current time?
1: Well, there's a particular point, a particular location that they need to be in at a particular time. So a bit like, getting a plane, you've got to be at that place at that time. And, there's a window. It's not, you've got an hour maybe within which you have to be there. And as soon as you're in that place, the teleportation process will occur.
0: Do these scientists, inventors, do they?
1: It's all time sensitive, obviously. Yeah.
0: Did they come to you or did you find them?
1: We'd read about work, theoretical a pure mathematician was doing in this field, who seemed to be making actually some significant progress. And that it was, having conversations with him made us think, well, maybe this could be possible. But then it was about thinking about how then would you actually construct the machine, once the maths, was in place, as it were.
0: Do you have a website for the time travel?
1: I think the best thing would be to go to our publisher's website.
0: What does the publisher think of this project?
1: The publisher liked the project. it's been popular internationally. So we had China was interested enough to pick up the book. Italy, France, Germany, quite a number of places, saw the appeal of the concept.
0: Now, what do you say, James, to people who may come to you and say, time travel, that's crazy, that's not happening?
1: Well, I think we all time travel in our minds all the time, don't we? Through our imaginations,
0: sure.
1: Through our memory. Even one of the tunes you played earlier sent me back in time. It was Time After Time by Cyndi Lauper, and suddenly I was back in the 1980s watching Miles Davis covering that song on stage in London. So, I think we all move through time, don't we?
0: Let's go to final calls. First-time caller Troy in South Carolina. Troy, go ahead.
2: Hey, George, how are you? Where I'd like to go, I think would be amazing, is back to the time of the Incas in either Cusco, Machu Picchu, the Sacsayhuamán being built, or the Coricancha.
0: Is that possible, James?
1: That could well work. That's a really good idea, actually. That's not something we'd considered, but you're right. That would be amazing, an extraordinary thing to be present at.
2: Yeah.
0: Why would you want to go back there, Troy?
1: Yeah.
2: I visited the area back in the 80s. I was a Marine security guard working there in Peru, and I've always been enthralled with how they built it. I mean, if you've ever seen it and touched the stones, it's something that's very amazing, and just how it was built, how they did it.
1: So would you like to go and see it being built, or would you like to go and just experience being part of their culture and their way of life?
2: I mean, if I could travel to Cusco prior to the conquistadors and see what Cusco actually looked like the way it's been described, I'd love to see that.
1: Yeah, I think a lot of people would. That's a very good idea. We'll have to investigate it.
0: Could we go back to 1492 with Christopher Columbus and discover America? That would be a heck of a trip.
1: That would be quite something, but you'd have to keep very quiet, wouldn't you? You'd have to be very discreet, because the temptation would be to say, you know, you're going to discover America, you know. You know, this isn't, you know, this is not what you think it is.
0: We're going to be on this boat for a long time, right?
1: So you're going to be on it for a long, long time. Yeah, that's true. But I mean, it wasn't, I mean, it's one of those trips where, you know, the crew weren't decimated. They all made it back safe in the end. But yes, you'd have to be, again, you'd have to be very physically robust. These were very tough journeys to take, you know.
0: Let's go to Matt in Alabama. Matthew, go ahead.
3: Yes, I was hearing an interview of a man named Andrew Basiago. He was claims to be a time traveler. He was a little boy in 1971. His father worked for the CIA, and he said he traveled back to the Gettysburg Address, got to see Abraham Lincoln give that speech in November of 1863. The question I had was about the shoes he was wearing. He had to go to a cobbler and have special shoes made. I wonder if there's contact points for the time travelers to go to different businesses, different places to make sure that their clothing is in the right era. Say if I got Adidas shoes in 2026 or Nike shoes, you know, that have to be replaced. And I just wonder if you have something like that, say if you go back to 1960 or 1940. And the second question was, have you ever seen the television show Timeless with Abigail Spencer and Matt Lanter that came on NBC from, I think, 2015, 2019? And is it anything like that, like what they did in that show? That's the two questions I had.
0: Start with the TV show, James. Go ahead. Timeless.
1: I'm afraid I haven't seen the TV show. But in terms of what you wear, we'd kit you out with what, you know, with the outfit you'd need. And we'd also talk to you, you know, we'd provide visuals of what people were wearing at the time. So, you know, if you needed to replace an item, you'd know what item to buy. The clothing's very important to get right. Obviously, as you say, if you turned up, you know, at the Colosseum in Rome with a baseball cap and a trainers, then, you know, you might get noticed. So, yeah. But I will look out the TV show, definitely.
0: Now, in terms of the kind of clothes that you provide, head to toe,
1: the whole thing. If you need a wig, which again, obviously, in certain situations, you'd need a wig, then that's all provided.
0: Fascinating.
1: You're going to Woodstock and you said, look, I want to have long hair for Woodstock. We'd try and provide you with a good wig for that. The clothing is, you know, very carefully sourced.
0: Why did you pick Woodstock as a possible spot?
1: It's such an iconic event. And I think, although obviously there's plenty of people still alive who attended it, you know, I think there are the generations who came after it who sort of felt maybe they missed out on something. And it's also, you know, incredibly well documented. So, you know, easy to construct, you know, almost minute by minute what happened. And again, a relatively safe event, you know, unless you took some of the bad acid. But again, we give advice, you know, about that kind of thing.
0: Do you have doctors present?
1: We have an emergency kind of number. So we do actually, and again, we try and be discreet about this, but we do have an agent present in all of these locations for the duration of your trip.
0: Have you ever had an emergency, a medical emergency?
1: Yeah, sometimes people get lost. I mean, that happens. People get lost and they start to panic. And that obviously is dangerous because when you panic, you know, you might drop your guard and start, you know, speaking in modern contemporary idioms, you know. So, for example, during the fall of the Berlin Wall, we had a traveler who got very lost and disorientated, you know, was starting to panic, you know, and that was a moment when our agent could come in and, you know, just calm them down and reorientate them.
0: And a timeless TV show he was talking about was, an unlikely team is recruited to travel through time and stop a criminal mastermind from destroying the past. Is that possible?
1: Well, then it all gets very complicated in terms of time streams, because, you know, we're operating within a particular time stream. Now, if we accept the possibility of parallel realities, then, you know, then becomes perhaps plausible to go to a parallel reality where you can affect what's happened in the past without affecting what's happening in our time stream. It does get very, very complicated, though. It becomes more about almost, you know, philosophy rather than maths at this point.
0: Let's go to Robert in Florida, east of the Rockies. Robert, go for it.
4: Hey, how are you doing? I have two part questions. So first off, you said that you can bring your client on an adventure with, like, say, Captain Cook. And who else are you able to get adventures with?
1: Oh, there's a trip with Marco Polo where you visit the court of Kublai Khan. And do a bit of Marco Polo's journey with him.
0: I wonder if he'd laugh when you went, Marco Polo.
4: Okay, so the second part of the question is, how are you able to get them to allow you to go on the trips and everything? Like, if you don't have people living in that time that don't know about time travel, how are you able to get them to allow your client on the trip?
0: Good question. How do you convince Marco Polo to let somebody come, James?
1: Well, I mean, this is why, you know, you have to, again, why we picked a lot of events that involve large crowds. So that's not an issue. But with something like the Polo trip, you know, he's got quite a lot of people traveling with him from a certain point. So you join his journey at a point where a bunch of other people, basically when he enters China, join him. And you just become part of that group. So in that particular scenario, you're essentially a servant, really, who's joined Polo when he enters China.
0: Do you buy them off or pay them or anything like that?
1: What? When they're back in the past, are they going to get paid for being a servant?
0: Right.
1: Or are we paying people to go on these trips?
0: Would you pay, like Marco Polo, something to allow the person to visit?
1: No, because this is the, you know, the fundamental strict rule and law of this form of time travel is no one in the past must know that people from the present can come back to the past.
0: West of the Rockies.
1: Because otherwise, I mean, you know, imagine you're Marco Polo and someone appears in the 21st century and says, by the way, a time traveler is going to appear and be part of your baggage train.
0: He'd say what?
1: He'd say what? And, you know, again, the consequences, who knows? You know.
0: Let's go to Jay in Seattle. Get you in real fast, Jay. Go ahead.
5: Sir, George, you are, and your program is exceptionally one of a kind. There's nothing else in the world like it. Kudos to you, sir.
0: Thank you. And my team. Thank you, Jay.
5: Yeah. Well, anyway, so you stole my thunder anyway, because I was thinking about, what if you break your leg? How do you get evac'd out of there?
0: What about a medical emergency? What do you do, James?
1: Well, that's where our agent on the spot would spring into action and get you back to the present as quickly as possible. Because you wouldn't want to subject anybody to, you know, medical treatment in the 16th century, for example.
0: Do you guarantee visitation to the correct time period that the people want to go to.
1: Yes, that we guarantee. Because otherwise, there's no point. We would be failing as a business otherwise.
0: What's been the reaction to people when they come back?
1: Most people are very satisfied. I mean, some people are disappointed, you know, because people have, when we think about the past, and particularly of something that we're very fascinated by, we might have a very strong mental picture of it. And then to go and experience it, you know, might be a letdown or a disappointment. So some people haven't, you know, felt they quite got what they were expecting.
0: Yeah, it's true.
1: Again, because our ideas about the past are, you know, obviously different from what was actually happening at that time, you know.
0: The name of the book, The Time Traveler's Handbook, 18 Experiences from the Eruption of Vesuvius to Woodstock. You pick where you'd probably go. For Dan Galante, Donna Walker, Tom Danheiser, Sue Trikas, Lex Lonehood, Sean Ladasur, Alec Fernandez, Tim Banal, George Knapp, Richard Sheridan, Rich Bearer, I'm George Norrie, somewhere out there on Coast to Coast AM. We'll see you on our next edition. Until then, be safe, everyone.

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6: ABC News, I'm Dave Packer. It's a month now to the 2026 midterms, but President Trump in a primetime speech Thursday focusing on the 2020 elections and announcing his administration is releasing previously classified documents he claims show the vulnerability of U.S. election security and infrastructure.
7: Hundreds of millions of U.S. voter files are in the hands of foreign governments. Our machines and ballot counting systems are exposed to hacking and manipulation and corruption.
6: An attorney representing the family of Johann Sebastian Guerrero, who was shot and killed by ICE agents in Biddeford, Maine, Monday, said he was in the U.S. legally and was accused of no crime. The governor says floods in Texas have left at least two people dead. Hundreds of wildfires burning in Canada and the Northwest, sending smoke blowing east, along with air quality alerts. New York City handing out free KN95 masks at libraries and police and fire stations. This is ABC News. Thousands of people are converging on Yosemite National Park, creating some crowd chaos this summer.
8: Hikers squeezing past each other down a steep and packed cliffside at the popular Mist Trail, carefully navigating narrow staircases while lines inch past each other in both directions.
9: Like an amusement park, there's just people everywhere.
8: Hiker Mobeen Zarikari.
10: I did witness a lot of people slipping on the trail, actually, and I think some people got hurt.
8: And it's not just the trails. Tree-lined roads lined with cars. In Yosemite Village, visitors say finding a parking space can take nearly an hour.
6: ABC's Will Reeve. The National Transportation Safety Board says it's taking over the investigation into a Ryanair incident where a passenger was almost sucked out of the plane due to cabin decompression midair. Greece will still take part in the investigation. ESPN says the NBA is investigating the circumstances surrounding the Milwaukee Bucks signing of Gary Trent Jr. for possible circumvention of the salary cap. Dave Packer, ABC News.
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24: President Trump used a primetime address to allege that the U.S. election system was compromised when he lost in 2020.
25: The CDC says the outbreak of cyclosporiasis is tied to shredded iceberg lettuce served at Taco Bell restaurants in five states.
24: The U.S. and Iran are running out of options for ending their conflict. Hear what each side is facing.
25: And why Americans continue to use paper checks.
26: Now, increasingly, checks are used more for small businesses or for individuals making larger payments. You know, if there's a contractor at your house and you have to pay a $2,000 down payment, you might not have that cash laying around, but that's where your checkbook comes in handy.
25: Jenna Contino at MarketWatch on how much longer paper checks will be around. President Trump is alleging that the U.S. election system had been compromised during the 2020 cycle and says he's declassifying intelligence documents that showed Chinese efforts to interfere. In a 25-minute primetime address last night, he revived his long-running attacks on election security despite a U.S. intelligence assessment that found no evidence Beijing affected the 2020 vote that he lost to Joe Biden.
7: As one assessment states, we judge that the United States adversaries, including, at a minimum, Russia, China, Iran, North Korea, as well as non-state groups, have the capability to compromise U.S. election infrastructure.
25: Trump used his remarks to again press Republicans to pass legislation imposing new voter ID and citizenship requirements, despite longstanding findings that voter fraud in U.S. elections is rare. Senate Minority Leader Chuck Schumer.
0: Trump's speech tonight has nothing to do with the 2020 elections. It has everything to do with the 2026 elections. He's scared to death that he will lose in 2026.
25: An unclassified intel assessment in 2021 found no indications any foreign actor attempted to or succeeded in altering any technical aspect of the 2020 election, including voter registrations, ballots, tabulations, or results. Iran says it launched fresh strikes on U.S. facilities in the Middle East today, including the first direct attack on Syria after a sixth straight night of American strikes on Iranian military facilities. U.S. Central Command said the U.S. military hit targets, including ones on Keshem Island and near Bandar Abbas, home to Iran's largest port, as well as key naval and Revolutionary Guard facilities. Iran has fired missiles and drones at U.S. military bases in neighboring states, including an air base in Jordan. Early today, Iran's military said it had attacked U.S. facilities in Bahrain and Kuwait. White House spokeswoman Caroline Leavitt yesterday.
1: President Trump is not going to sit by and allow these active acts of terrorism to take place in the Strait without ensuring Iran pays consequences for that, and that's what we are witnessing right now.
25: Iranian media reported that five bridges were hit in the latest round of U.S. strikes, as well as a train station and an airport. A truce reached last month has descended into daily attacks and counterattacks and largely halted shipping traffic in the vital Strait of Hormuz. U.S. and Iran are resuming low-level conflicts in the Strait of Hormuz, with both nations facing time constraints to achieve their goals. It's a story by Shelby Holliday, national security correspondent at the Wall Street Journal. Shelby, what did you look at?
2: Yeah, it's interesting. Both sides know that the other has certain constraints, right? President Trump has midterm elections coming up. He has political pressure he has to deal with. Some of his supporters, some of the MAGA base, want this war to be wrapped up. They don't want the U.S. to be entangled in a quote forever war in the Middle East. And so President Trump is under political pressure to finish this off and move on to other things. The Iranians know that. And so for them, they're playing the long game and waiting it out. And if they are just sitting there picking off ships left and right and threatening traffic through the strait for a long time, time is on their side. So that's one way to look at it. Another way to look at it is munitions. Both the U.S. and Iran have a limited number of missiles and interceptors for the U.S., drones in Iran's case. And so they also are playing, it's almost like this dance. It's a numbers game where they are preserving interceptors and they are returning to hostilities, but not very high level hostilities. And each side knows that the other has a finite number of missiles, drones, and interceptors. And so that's another way to think about this, is if we return to all out conflict, that will certainly strain the U.S.'s stockpile of interceptors and defensive munitions.
3: Yeah.
2: Not to mention the munitions and the interceptors that exist in the Gulf countries. So there, time is of the essence, and also just the supplies. The supplies are not unlimited. And so I think both sides are trying to get a better sense of how quickly the other can reconstitute, how quickly the other can rebuild. And that tells us a lot about what we're seeing right now in the Strait.
25: Yeah, we're speaking with Shelby Holliday, national security correspondent at The Wall Street Journal. With Iran's ability to continue hitting ships transiting the Strait of Hormuz, has the U.S. military, I guess, not completed the job of fully degrading Iran's stockpiles or abilities?
2: It hasn't. You know, the U.S. has really hit Iran hard, but anytime Iran attacks, I mean, that's one attack that the U.S. has not been able to wipe out before it happened. So one thing that's new and is very interesting is Iran has been firing cruise missiles at ships. Typically, we see them hit ships with drones, but in the last week or so, they've fired a number of missiles at these tankers. And keep in mind, these tankers are explosive. They're carrying, in many cases, oil and gas. And that is very difficult to react to, because these missiles come at such a fast speed and they're coming from such close distances that the U.S. is not always able to react to them or shoot them down, and the ships certainly can't do anything about them because they're coming so fast. And that's very different from drones. Drones the U.S. is able to shoot down from the skies, and the ships can sometimes maneuver and avoid them, but not the case with cruise missiles. So yeah. We've seen attacks. The U.S. attacks in recent days have really focused on these coastal defense areas where Iran keeps its cruise missiles, keeps some of its drones. And these aren't just coastal areas. These are islands. Iran has militarized islands in the Strait of Hormuz for this very reason. And so that's why we're seeing the U.S. go so hard at these coastal areas and places where they say drones and missiles exist.
25: You referenced to the risks of seeking a clear-cut victory for President Trump. I guess this is going all in with complete destruction. What are the risks here?
2: Yeah, there's a question of whether President Trump is looking to escalate to de-escalate, which means, you know, ramp up the strikes, put some pressure on Iran, try to get them back to the table, or if escalation is meant to finish the job, so to speak. The risk of really escalating is that you could lose Americans. I mean, American lives are at stake, and casualty numbers are certainly going to climb if you do something like an invasion of a coastal area or if you try to seize islands. There is an island that Iran exports most of its oil out of, and that's been talked about for months, whether the U.S. would go in and seize this Karg island. But all of those military operations carry great risk and could come at the cost of many lives. And so there are heavy risks. And again, politically and economically, the risks are that oil prices continue to skyrocket, Republicans get wiped out in the midterms, and then President Trump would be even more constrained in his ability to execute these kinds of operations and wars.
25: Thanks, Shelby. Shelby Holliday, national security correspondent at The Wall Street Journal. If you've missed anything from today's show, be sure to stream or download the podcast. 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
2: Thanks for joining us. Wildfire smoke drifting from hundreds of blazes in Canada is expected to worsen in parts of the U.S. today. Through today, more than 115 million people from the Midwest to the Mid-Atlantic are forecast to be exposed to air quality levels that are unhealthy or worse as winds carry smoke from out-of-control fires in Canada and Minnesota, and a heat dome traps smoke near the ground. From late Wednesday into early yesterday, Chicago, Detroit, Minneapolis, and New York had some of the worst air quality of the world's major cities. Cullen Moser is a camp counselor near Scranton, Pennsylvania.
3: It doesn't look good out. Usually you could see the mountains at the nice scenery, but you can't see them anymore.
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1: And now, the three big things you need to know. Number one.
4: President Trump used a primetime address to declassify documents that allegedly show Chinese interference in U.S. elections, despite an intelligence assessment that found no evidence that Beijing affected the 2020 vote that he lost.
5: Hundreds of millions of U.S. voter files are in the hands of foreign governments. Our machines and ballot counting systems are exposed to hacking and manipulation and corruption.
4: Trump's speech lasted roughly 25 minutes.
1: Number two.
4: Iran said it has launched fresh strikes on U.S. facilities in the Middle East this morning after a sixth straight night of U.S. strikes on Iranian military sites. White House Press Secretary Caroline Levitt says Iran still wants to make a peace deal.
6: Iran very much continues to talk to the United States of America and express that they want to make a deal with us because they are suffering.
4: Officials also report that the U.S. struck multiple bridges in Iran yesterday to cut off supply routes.
1: Number three.
4: Two deputies have been airlifted to a Florida hospital after they were shot while approaching a suspect who is accused of holding a woman hostage overnight. Hillsborough County Sheriff Chad Cronister.
7: The deputies know the danger that they face when they go to this training, and they willingly accept this responsibility, knowing that whatever they do is to ensure that no one else was injured here today.
4: Officials said the suspect was fatally shot by a third responding deputy. Federal regulators are investigating prediction market bets allegedly made by a White House teleprompter operator on President Trump's speeches that netted more than $100,000 in profit. Press Secretary Caroline Levitt said the president was disappointed by the news.
6: There are very strict ethical requirements required by all staffers and officials here at the White House, and if they are violated, people will pay consequences for that, as you're seeing with this case.
4: Officials say Gabriel Perez has been placed on administrative leave without pay. The acting secretary of the U.S. Navy says the Blue Angels, who conducted a low flyover at a beach in Florida, will not be reprimanded or fired. Beachgoer Ashley Korn was there during the flyover.
8: I've been coming for 10 years, and I've never seen a pass like that in my life.
4: And finally, a new trend on social media, and this one might make you cringe. Skinny Talk influencers are touting the diarrhea diet for weight loss amid the cyclosporiosis outbreak.
2: Skinny Talk?
4: Yeah.
2: Is that what you call them?
4: Yes, that's like, ways to lose weight, yes. ways to slim down, ways to tone
2: I
4: up.
2: I see.

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1: Go consume the Cyclospora parasite.
0: Yep.
1: And lose some, yeah.
0: Yeah. Okay.
1: 23 minutes after the hour.
2: The board recommends approving.
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1: Thanks for being with us. While some people prefer writing checks because they leave a paper trail and don't come with the processing fees often tacked onto electronic payments, money experts say there's a significant fraud risk that's growing even as check usage declines. Here's Jenna Contino at MarketWatch. Jenna, how popular are they?
14: They aren't used very often, but they're still here. So the latest Federal Reserve data looks at 2024, and checks accounted for just 4% of non-cash payments. And that's down from 59% in the year 2000, which is around the time, you know, when credit and debit cards really became the norm. But before that, it was normal to whip out your checkbook at the grocery store, gas station, mall, everything like that. But now, increasingly, checks are used more for small businesses or for individuals making larger payments. You know, if there's a contractor at your house and you have to pay a $2,000 down payment, you might not have that cash laying around, but that's where your checkbook comes in handy.
1: And so how, I guess, big is the fraud risk and what is it?
14: Yeah, definitely. Fraud risk is growing. I spoke with a fraud company, NASDAQ Verafin, said that in 2025 alone, they caught $1 billion in check fraud. And that's just the fraud that they caught. And it's mostly from mail fraud. You know, if you're writing a check, dropping it in those blue post office boxes, you know, people can use tongs and grab those checks, rip them open, things like that. But even as check usage is declining, just their accessibility means that there's that fraud is going to be there, and that fraud is definitely growing. And like I was saying, with more people are increasingly using them for larger payments. The average value of a check payment was $2,653 in 2024, and that's a $300 jump since just 2021.
1: Oh, wow.
14: And nearly a threefold increase since 2000, when, you know, more than half of the population was using them regularly for non-cash payments. So, you know, as those balances get higher, that becomes more of a target for fraudsters as well.
1: Jeez. I mean, if a check gets stolen, you mentioned, out of, say, a blue post office box.
14: Yeah.
1: I mean, it's already filled out. It's signed, right? The amount is handwritten. Like, how does a thief do something with that?
14: Yeah. I mean, the good thing is, if you catch that early, you know, you check that it's been cashed by the wrong person or something happens, you can contact your bank and get that money back. But there are crazy ways that that these scammers can really mess with your checks. I mean, they can use nail polish remover to erase the writing on it, to change the name or change the balance. So that's why consumer advocates recommend using a gel pen, because that actually gets soaked into the check. There were instances of, you know, checks paid out to the IRS, tax checks, people changing IRS to MRS, just turning that I into an M. Jeez. And then putting their name after.
1: Thanks, Jenna. Jenna Contino, personal finance reporter at MarketWatch. 30 minutes after the hour on This Morning, America's First News.
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1: Thanks for spending time with us. Welcome into Friday, July 17th. Gordon Deal with Nicole Murray. Some of our top stories and headlines. Trump revives allegations of 2020 election interference. U.S. and Iran exchange fresh attacks. Canadian wildfire smoke could worsen for parts of the U.S. today. At least two people are dead from flash flooding in Texas Hill Country. The Cyclospora outbreak linked to shredded iceberg lettuce sent to Taco Bell restaurants in five states. Profit warnings from IBM sent the company stock down 25%. Day two of the Open Championship at Royal Birkdale Golf Course. And the Florida School District making changes after a student graduated with an 11.99 GPA. That story in about 20 minutes. Officials in Canada say there are hundreds of wildfires burning right now, and the smoke is so bad that it's clouding and otherwise enveloping the Midwest and Mid-Atlantic U.S. How it works? From meteorologist Jeff Masters, blogging for Yale Climate Connections. Jeff, how did we get here?
21: We had a bunch of wildfires start up near the Minnesota-Ontario border on Monday, aided by 100-degree temperatures. Very dry conditions. They're in up to severe drought up there. Strong winds help fan those fires. They're out of control burning even today. And the smoke from those fires has moved over Wisconsin, Michigan, out over the Mid-Atlantic to New York City area. And it's causing hazardous air quality. That's the highest level of concern on EPA's air quality index scale. And it's going to hang around Friday and Saturday for sure.
1: All right. So I'm hundreds of miles away from that in New Jersey. How does it actually travel that far where I can smell it for sure, nearly taste it, and certainly sort of see the haze in the sky?
21: These are very intense fires. They actually made their own thunderstorms because the heat from these fires was so intense. And ash has been raining down over Michigan from these fires. So it makes sense that the smoke could travel even further all the way to the East Coast.
1: And this was scooped up by the jet stream or just coincidental winds or what?
21: You've got smoke both aloft and near the surface. So, yeah, the jet stream is blowing the smoke aloft very quickly. And then some of that smoke gets mixed down to the surface when you get afternoon convection, you know, cumulus clouds come up and drag down that smoke to the surface.
1: All right. So, as you said, it's kind of creating its own storms here. But is that... does that wind up being helpful that there might be rain? Does rain help the smoke in some way?
21: Yeah, one of the things we're looking forward to is up to an inch of rain coming over the smoky fire area, so that should help. But the thing that might not help is you get lightning with those thunderstorms, and lightning could set off more fires.
1: We're speaking with Jeff Masters, meteorologist, also blogging for Yale Climate Connections. How do you help yourself here if you're in one like you, sort of the thick of it, and me a couple hundred miles away? Air purifier, masks, what do you do?
21: I do both. I have 5 indoor air purifiers running right now. In fact, you can make your own DIY air purifier using furnace filters and a box fan. There's instructions on the internet how to do that. They're called Corsi Rosenthal boxes. And if you run one of those, you can keep your air quality inside your house down in the good range. And if you go outside, you should definitely wear an N95 mask, which I'm doing.
1: Okay. This, I believe, is a phrase we started using in 2023, Canadian wildfires, right, where we started seeing that smoke. I remember that for some reason.
21: They are burning in Canada, but I don't think that Canada is exporting these intentionally. We should keep in mind that these fires are burning in part because of climate change, which the U.S. is a big contributor to. When you get very hot, dry conditions like this, it makes intense wildfires more common. You're extending the wildfire season because you've got a hotter atmosphere. So it's not just Canada to blame for this. And for these particular fires, they're also burning in Minnesota, too. So we're getting U.S. and Canadian wildfire smoke here.
1: Yeah. I guess I'll ask this sort of geographic / jet stream question. We don't necessarily get wildfire smoke, say, in the Midwest or Northeast from California or Western wildfires, correct? Or do we?
21: Ever. We do. Back in 2020, when California went up in smoke, they had huge smoke events in the center of the country. And certainly, there's a lot of fires burning out west right now. Colorado's got some very bad smoke issues from fires burning in Utah.
1: And so this is not going to get better anytime soon, right? We'll just get lucky with rain every couple of springs or so, and maybe things won't be as bad.
21: July is the peak of wildfire season, so this year, yeah, things are going to stay bad. You'll see intermittent episodes of very intense wildfire smoke, maybe nationwide. And yeah, in future years, we're expecting more of the same. The climate's only getting hotter, and what we're seeing this year may seem like a pretty ordinary year, maybe 20, 30 years from now.
1: Thanks, Jeff. Jeff Masters, blogging for Yale Climate Connections. 20 minutes now in front of the hour on This Morning, America's First News. Coming up next, the astonishing ticket prices for Sunday's World Cup final.
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1: Glad you could spend some time with us. Welcome into Friday. Hey, if you've missed anything from today's show, there's an easy way to catch up. All you have to do is tell Alexa, Siri, or Google to play This Morning with Gordon Deal. Time now for the mic drop with this morning's Mike Gavin.
8: Good morning. Well, the World Cup will wrap up this weekend, and we've talked plenty about the high ticket prices and other costs associated with attending the games in the U.S. It looks like the tournament will be going out with a bang. According to the ticket website TickPick, the World Cup final on Sunday in New Jersey will be the most expensive sporting event on record. The site says the average price to see Spain take on Argentina is a whopping $11,117 per ticket. That's the first time that the price of a ticket has reached five digits. Number two on the list, Super Bowl 58, featuring the 49ers and Chiefs, with prices averaging $9,411. Super Bowl 55, with Tom Brady's Buccaneers beating the Chiefs, cost just over $7,000 on average to get in. Two of this year's NBA Finals games between the Knicks and the Spurs round out the top five, with Game 3 running over $6,500 and Game 4 at just over $6,300.
1: Man.
8: $11,117 on average.
1: On average.
8: Now, I had heard some rumor that there was a tickets being sold for like $1 million, you know, well down by the field.
1: Yeah.
8: But if you want to sit, and if you just want to sit in nosebleeds, I suppose maybe it'll be under $10,000, but not much under $10,000.
1: Yeah, let's bring the family.
8: Yeah, sure.
1: Wife and kids. Yes. What do you do? Refinance the home.
8: Yes.
1: Take out your $45,000 and bring the family.
8: Yeah.
1: Can't afford to eat when you get there.
8: No, definitely not.
1: No, but listen, it'll be $45,000 well spent for you and the two kids. Oh my goodness.
8: Yeah. Yeah.
1: What are we doing here?
8: Yeah. I don't know. I like to meet the people who do this and just talk to them a little bit about the calculus in their mind, right? Just like, because it's for 2 hours, right? It's basically a two-hour match, 2 hours of their day that they're going to spend, you know, maybe, who knows, at least, at least $11,000 on, but maybe up to $50,000 or more for 2 hours of their time.
1: Yeah, the meeting goes something like this. Hey, you know what we could probably get away with?
8: Yeah.
1: Guess what? You know what people might actually pay for this? That's how the meeting goes.
8: Oh, well, yeah, them for sure. And you might have been able to predict that this year's World Cup would break records at the box office. It might have been a little more difficult to predict which teams would be playing in the final and the final score. That's why a tweet from 5 years ago has gone viral this week. On July 11th, 2021, a then Twitter user with the screen handle Dilemma wrote, Argentina just beat Spain at the 2026 World Cup final 3-2. It was reposted by that same user 2 days ago, and soccer fans have a lot to say about it. Many have questions like, how did you possibly come up with this? Others wondered how sure they were about this prediction, hoping to wager a little money on the match. Some had concerns about time travel and the space-time continuum, if this person's prediction, including the final score, turned out to be correct.
1: Yeah. Give us a sneak peek of upcoming Super Bowls, perhaps.
8: Yeah, 3-2, that's bold, because that's, you know, five goals in a game. I mean, they scored a lot of goals, I know, in this year's World Cup, but that would be a lot of goals in a game for, I guess, a normal World Cup, a previous World Cup, right?
1: Yeah. Maybe not so much for Argentina scoring goals.
8: I
1: Spain tossing three on Argentina's defense, not sure.
8: Yeah, right. Yes, Argentina. Yes, I'm trying to figure out. I didn't remember if it was Argentina beat Spain or Spain beat Argentina, but I'm looking at it now. Argentina scores the three and Spain the two in this prediction.
1: Oh, I see it. Yeah, yes. So Argentina scoring three, right?
8: Yeah,
1: not unusual.
8: Yeah. Oh, okay. It's actually may not be that far-fetched.
1: Man, Spain is a machine, and then you have Argentina like built around the greatest player in the world.
8: Mm-hmm.
1: Fascinating final.
8: We shall see.
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28: Edgy, smart, bringing you what you need to know. This is America's First News, This Morning with Gordon Deal.
1: Thanks for being with us. You've probably heard breakfast called the most important meal of the day. And while nutrition needs vary by person, experts agree that starting the day with a balanced meal can help support steady energy levels. To that end, New York City dietitian Jacqueline London recommends building a breakfast around protein, fiber-rich carbohydrates, and healthy fats, all of which provide a sustainable source of energy. Yahoo Life says some energy-supporting breakfast options include eggs, Greek yogurt and fruit, whole grain toast, and oatmeal topped off with nuts or nut butter. If you don't care for breakfast, London suggests splitting your meal into two separate sections, eating a smaller snack like a banana and a latte at home, followed by an equally small plate of peanut butter toast or another protein-packed dish once you've arrived at work. 8 minutes now in front of the hour on this morning. Once again, here's Nicole Murray.
28: And now, the three big things you need to know. Number one.
0: President Trump delivered a primetime address in which he alleged that the U.S. election system had been compromised by the Chinese government during the 2020 presidential race that he lost. House Minority Leader Hakeem Jeffries.
4: Why does he continue to focus on a conspiracy theory related to a 2020 presidential election that every rational person in the United States of America knows he lost?
0: Trump also raised skepticism about the upcoming midterms and pressured lawmakers into passing voter ID legislation.
28: Number two.
0: Heavy smoke from hundreds of wildfires in Canada have blanketed large areas of the U.S. from the Midwest to the Northeast, prompting warnings from officials that residents should stay indoors. Nurse Barbara Glickstein in New York City.
13: I'm only out because I have to run a quick errand, otherwise I'd be inside. I'm 72. I'm healthy, but I know what air particles do to the body.
0: Conditions are expected to worsen, with more than 115 million people forecast to be exposed to unhealthy air today.
28: Number three.
0: Federal health officials said a multi-state outbreak of cyclosporiasis that has sickened thousands of people has been linked to shredded iceberg lettuce served at Taco Bell restaurants in five states. Dr. Don Schnaffner, food microbiology professor at Rutgers University, who spoke with Gordon.
15: My advice is switch to cooking things. Now, you're probably not going to cook your lettuce, but you know what? If you like raspberries, and you know raspberries have been linked to the organism in the past, maybe don't have fresh raspberries. If you're worried, maybe make them into a nice crumb cake or a cupcake or something.
0: The CDC said the lettuce was used at Taco Bell restaurants in Indiana, Kentucky, Ohio, Michigan, and West Virginia. Governor Greg Abbott said at least two people have died in central Texas after torrential rain triggered dangerous flash flooding.
16: 59 counties are in flood watch. You're going to expect very heavy rain tonight in these large areas, the Permian Basin, the Concho Valley, the Edwards Plateau, the Trans-Pecos area.
0: Abbott said more than 230 water rescues have been completed. An attorney representing the family of Johann Sebastian Guerrero, who was shot and killed by ICE agents in Biddeford, Maine on Monday, said he was in the U.S. legally. Attorney Benjamin Gideon speaking out.
17: Johann Sebastian was the victim of policies and a culture of our federal government that treat deaths like this of innocent persons as a necessary cost of doing business. In other words, as collateral damage.
0: Gideon added that Guerrero was not the target of the ICE agent's operation. New York has passed a bill to crack down on ghost jobs. The legislation requires employers with 100 or more workers to disclose if an ad is for a current vacancy and the intended fill date. Fines start at $2,500 per platform.
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1: Glad you could be with us. Your family is probably proud that you graduated with an 11.99 GPA in high school, but educators are likely to raise eyebrows. And UPI says that's why a school district in Florida is changing the way it calculates grade point averages. Vaibhav Bhaskar, who graduated as valedictorian of Steinbrenner High School in Lutz outside Tampa, finished with that elevated GPA. He got it due to Hillsborough County's policy of awarding bonuses beyond the standard 4.0 straight A score for advanced placement and dual enrollment college courses. For Nicole Murray and Mike Gavin, I'm Gordon Deal. 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
30: ABC News, I'm Brian Clark. President Trump used a primetime address Thursday to push Congress to pass his Save America Act. It would heighten requirements around voting. He also declassified documents that he claims show the vulnerability of the U.S. election system.
31: Hundreds of millions of U.S. voter files are in the hands of foreign governments. Our machines and ballot counting systems are exposed to hacking and manipulation and corruption.
30: There's no evidence China or any other country has been able to change the outcome of votes. China, in a statement, says the allegations have no factual ground. The CDC and FDA now have a potential source of the severe stomach bug, cyclosporiasis, shredded iceberg lettuce that was served at select Taco Bell locations in Michigan, Ohio, Indiana, Kentucky, and West Virginia. Taco Bell says that lettuce has been removed. And smoke from hundreds of wildfires in Canada made the air hazardous across 19 states Thursday. This is ABC News. U.S. investigators are now leading the probe into a terrifying aircraft accident in Europe.
32: The U.S. National Transportation Safety Board says it's taking over the investigation into a Ryanair incident where a passenger was almost sucked out of the plane due to cabin decompression midair, shortly after taking off from northern Greece. The 61-year-old man who was partially out the window was pulled back into the plane by fellow passengers. A Greek hospital official says the man suffered neck and shoulder injuries and friction burns. Dave Packer, ABC News.
30: Authorities in California say that a body pulled out of San Francisco Bay is one of three people missing who were on a boat that capsized this week. That boat was full of people conducting a memorial service. 16 were rescued. Netflix posted higher results in the second quarter, but shares dropped after it released its latest financial numbers because of a lukewarm growth forecast. I'm Brian Clark, ABC News.
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10: Good morning. Greet the day, smile, and say,
11: good morning, city.
12: And good morning. It's 5:03. The Morning Crew. It's Robbie and Eric.
13: Hi, Robbie.
12: Hi. Good morning.
13: Hey, thanks for having me in.
12: Yeah.
13: It's been a while since we got to do the show together.
12: Yeah,
13: but,
12: probably like a good month or more.
13: Yeah,
12: was it, or
13: like
12: has
13: that.
12: It been longer than that?
13: It may have been. I don't know.
12: Okay.
13: Time is a mystery sometimes.
12: Well, absolutely, it is. Good morning, Too Tall Tom.
14: Hey. Good morning to everybody out there. Welcome to the show, Eric. Good to have you on board.
13: Hey. Yeah. This is the best part about coming in real bright and early is that I finally get to see Tom again. Usually we're just ships passing in the night as he's leaving. I'm getting here.
14: Well, the best part about coming in on a Friday is you get to hear me and the staff sergeant sing the song, Only 3 Days Until Monday. 3 days until Monday.
12: Nate has embraced the role of being a staff sergeant.
13: That's
12: when
13: right.
12: Janky left. Nate took over completely. I told him he didn't have to, but apparently he's drinking the Kool-Aid.
23: That's yeah. right.
14: Well, you know, he knows that the rank is depends on his Monday attitude, and it's working pretty good.
12: Yeah. So Eric, this is where you and I say Friday.
13: Yeah, we have it's kind of a Sharks and Jets situation.
12: Sharks and Jets.
13: Yeah, the from West Side Story.
12: Okay.
13: Two street gangs.
12: Okay, yeah. Threw me on that one. Holy smokes. Right. I'm like, what?
14: Yeah, but our song is more complicated and had more thought because you only have one word in your song.
23: Yep.
12: Oh, okay.
14: We have at least a whole sentence. Right?
23: That's right. The musical complexity of the 3 days until Monday song.
12: Musical complexity. Yep.
14: Next to Tiny Tim.
23: That's right.
12: Yeah. All right. Well, I'll let you have that one for sure.
14: Well, thank you very much.
12: You guys can have
14: How
12: that
14: nice
12: one.
14: How nice of her.
23: Yeah. Okay. That's
14: good.
23: Must
14: be Friday. She's really being
12: well,
14: nice about this.
12: You know
14: this.
12: What, though? After my little vacation, I'm still on my embrace the day.
14: For how long?
12: Living the now. Well, it's been a week, so I guess I'm doing okay.
14: For now, she's living the now.
12: For now.
23: I'll ask on Monday.
12: Ask on Monday. So, all right. So, all right. Well, here we go. It's your Morning Crew. Eric is sitting in for Doug Lear, who I believe he's doing his other job, his real job.
13: Oh, he is. Okay, yeah, I didn't
12: he's
13: know.
12: He's doing
13: his
12: real job today.
13: I just assumed he was out having fun somewhere since it's vacation season.
12: Doug
13: it seems
12: have
13: like
12: fun.
13: We've got somebody gone for a full week this whole month.
12: Right, I know. It kind of does, doesn't it? Yeah, it definitely does. So we're going to have everything that you need with the Morning Crew here this morning. We've got Sarah Heinrich with her Ag News. We've also got your sports. Are you doing early morning sports here
13: today? Yeah, we can do. There's not a lot going on because we're still at the tail end of All-Star break.
12: Yep.
13: But I can pull up some stuff and we can chat.
12: Yeah, there we go. Does baseball start today?
13: The Twins do, yeah. They play in Chicago at Wrigley.
12: That's
13: one of those destination away games for
12: don't
13: a lot of
12: Twins fans.
13: Don't
12: we know somebody in Chicago right now?
13: I think we know a couple people in Chicago right now. That's really exciting. Also.
12: Yeah, it is, definitely. We'll talk more about that. But coming up next, it's Nate Cohn and your news.
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23: KFGO News. It's 5:06, 75 degrees, partly cloudy. I'm Nate Cohn. Despite forecasted high temperatures and poor air quality, organizers for the downtown Fargo Street Fair have opted not to have medical staff on site. Anonymous public safety officials shared that information with KFGO News. They said having emergency medical providers on site in case of a health emergency was recommended by Fargo police. Against that advice, sources said that event organizers chose not to place medical staff on site. Temperatures are forecasted to be in the upper 80s and low 90s throughout the event. Air quality is also a health concern as wildfire smoke from northern Minnesota moves through the region. A public safety official told KFGO News that if a medical emergency were to happen, fire and EMTs would respond as they would any other call, which could be slower than having staff already on site. Police and private security are at the event, but are not equipped to handle medical emergencies like a paramedic would be. Event organizers have not responded to request for comment from KFGO. A Fergus Falls man faces felony charges after a teenager found a cell phone hidden in a local business bathroom. Police say 39-year-old Ramon Zavala was arrested after a 15-year-old girl spotted the device. Investigators say they recovered images of multiple other females using the restroom over a three-day span. Zavala has been fired from the business and faces several privacy-related charges. Anyone with information about that is being asked to contact Fergus Falls Police. 75 degrees and partly cloudy. 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
23: 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Minnesota has released the latest numbers regarding the state budget.
15: The Office of Minnesota Management and Budget has updated the state budget following the close of the legislative session. Travis Bunch, Deputy State Budget Director, says,
16: we estimate at the end of this current biennium a balance of $3 billion in our general fund. But in 2028 and 2029, we have a small shortfall of about $55 million.
15: Bunch added that the state has annual growth of 2%, but spending is 2.2%. The next numbers will come from the November forecast, and then the new governor will need to release their budget in February.
23: It's reporter John Anderson. The wildfires burning in and around the Boundary Waters are having a huge impact on the economy of northeastern Minnesota as the BWCA is closed at the height of the tourism season. Democratic State Senator Grant Hochschild.
17: From the outfitters themselves who take people on excursions all across the wilderness to the restaurants on Main Street and in Ely and other places, this is really going to have an impact on all of the tourist economy in northeastern Minnesota.
23: The Boundary Waters Canoe Area is closed until further notice. The DNR said earlier this week it could remain closed well into the fall. Your forecast from the KFGO Weather Center. 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And we're ringing in this to Dom with a brisk 75 degrees.
14: Yeah, a little chilly out there, 75, but, you know, it's okay, knowing the fact that we're going to probably get up to that nice 90-degree marker later on during the daytime today. Humidity may disappoint. It might not be humid enough, but at least it will be marginally humid as the day wears on. 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So, yeah, that air quality alert runs until 11 o'clock in the morning. On the Minnesota side, of course, and The worst of the air quality is further off toward the east and northeast. Now, we probably will see some of that rotating on in during the daytime today, so I think the best chance locally to experience some smoke and haze will be midday and afternoon. Close to 90 for the high sky condition, otherwise partly to mostly sunny, and south winds will turn northwest and pick up to 14 to 28. Tonight, clear, humid, 66, and light north wind. Tomorrow, mostly sunny, less humid, unfortunately, high 87. North wind at 6 to 16. Tomorrow night, partly cloudy, down to about 65, and then Sunday, partly sunny and breezy. We'll try for 92. Partly sunny and breezy on Monday, low 70, high 88. And, Tuesday, mostly sunny, breezy, and cold with a high right around 80 out there right now, though we do have partly cloudy conditions. And for now, a light south-to-southwest wind. Most of us are in the 70s. We have 72 in Moorhead, 75 at the airport, and 75 at the KFGO Weather Cave.
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0: It's 514, the KFGO Morning Crew. It's Robbie and Eric today, sitting in for Doug Lear. Good morning, Eric.
1: Good morning, Robbie. Thanks for having me in.
0: Absolutely. And you know, the thing is about the Monday, they have sad Monday songs.
1: Yes,
0: they don't have this Friday song. So
1: The only happy Monday song that I can think of is Come Monday by Jimmy Buffett.
0: Yeah, there you go. Yeah, there you go.
1: If you do want to brighten up a Monday, throw on a little Jimmy.
0: Yeah.
2: That's because sad Monday songs are because Monday's only 24 hours long. People want it to be longer. That's why the song is sad.
1: Oh,
2: okay.
1: I see.
0: All right.
1: And by the time the morning crew starts up, you know, you've got, what, 18 hours left?
2: That's right. So you got to make the most of it.
0: Making the most of it. Hey, coming up on Sunday night, there's a band at the Fargo Theater called Home Free, which a lot of people are very familiar with. They're from Mankato, Minnesota. And we just happen to have a whole bunch of tickets this morning.
1: A lot.
0: We have a lot of tickets. So if you would like to go to Home Free on Sunday night at the fabulous Fargo Theater, then maybe just give us a text and we'll kind of... First come, first serve?
1: Yeah, I think that seems like an easy way to do it for our early risers on the morning crew.
0: I think
1: Let us know how many you'd like. But you know what? Only take them if you're actually going to go to the show.
0: Yes, don't take them because you think you might know somebody or anything like that. But if you actually want to go to the show, it's Sunday night at the Fargo Theater, then text us now at 35270. Easy peasy, right?
1: I love it. Should we have them text in just that I want to go or a special word?
0: I want to go. Make it easy.
1: There we go.
0: And just tell us right away how many tickets you need, and we'll get you set up on that. So
1: yeah. I love it. Should be a fun show. It's one of those ones that was in a little bit of a gray area with the closure of Jade Presents, but they were able to make it work over at the Fargo Theater.
0: Yeah, they've got a whole new group that's booking their shows and whatever it is that they need. So good for them. And yes, they were able to get this show rebooked.
1: And this is one of those situations where if you like having live music in our town, you got to go out and support it.
0: Yeah, I mean, definitely.
1: You see how easily we can lose some stuff.
0: No matter who is the promoter, go see live music for sure.
1: Exactly.
0: So, Tom, how'd you do golfing yesterday? Did the smoke bug you?
2: It got better during the day, actually. It was worse in the morning.
0: Yeah, it really was.
2: So it was okay at the end. At the beginning, it was kind of, at the end, it got better.
0: Did you start out with the cart then, just in case?
2: Yeah, I did. I just didn't want to, you know, breathe that into my lungs. So I just did the whole thing on the cart.
0: There you go.
2: I just thought, it ain't worth it.
1: On the golf theme, we threw the open on in here because, you know, why not watch live golf when you got a chance at 5 in the morning?
2: That doesn't happen very often.
0: Okay, wait a minute. It says live. Is it live?
1: It is live, yeah, because they're playing.
2: It's live right now, yeah.
1: They're playing. This is
2: a 6-hour difference. It's a British Open. It's one of the four major golf championships.
1: And this one is at Royal
2: Birkdale, Northwest England.
1: Because you've been to a couple of the open sites, right?
2: Not that one, no, but I have been. Yes, I have.
0: Mm-hmm. Okay, you've been to them or played them?
2: Yes and yes.
0: Oh, wow. That's
1: Did you
0: super
1: play
0: cool.
1: Royal St. Anthony?
2: St. Andrews?
1: Or St. Andrews?
2: I did.
1: That's got to be...
2: In 2014.
1: That's got to be one of the highlights of your golfing career.
2: The golf course is like 600 years old or so, and you can feel the ghosts of the past there. And all those really ancient buildings that surround it, you know? It's surreal. I don't know what else to say about it. We were there in 2014. We're going back next April. We're going to play it again. Played Carnoustie, or we call it Carnoustie. It's Carnoustie. It's because it's a nasty hard golf course. That's one of the British road courses, too. And we played a lot of other famous golf courses over there. So, and we've been to Ireland in 2018. So we're just doing Scotland this time, though.
0: Super cool.
1: Where do you rank?

0: tall trees surrounding the fairway, you know, and lush and green and, you know, just perfect. But that's the way golf really was meant to be, on the ground.
1: Yeah, link style, too. Link style.
0: I love that kind of golf. Yeah, it's my favorite kind of golf. So, and plus, it's on in the morning. You get up in the morning with a cup of coffee. You watch it live. And then after that, that's when I go out and play.
1: It really is a perfect tournament for Tom Schmansky.
2: I was going to say,
0: it's made for me.
2: So tomorrow morning, will you be up early on the Saturday watching golf?
0: Yes, I will. Actually, I get up early Saturdays and Sundays anyway. I'm so used to getting up early. So sure. I have a hard time sleeping past 5 or 5.30 on the weekends.
2: Oh, there you go. That's
0: so
2: perfect.
0: I will be doing that. You better believe it.
2: Okay, did you tell me at one time that one of your favorite courses was in Hawaii? Or was that somebody else?
0: You know what? I've been to 48 states, and Hawaii is one that I've never been to.
2: Okay, that was my lake friend then.
1: What's the other one you haven't been to?
0: Oregon.
2: Oh.
1: Interesting.
0: Yeah.
1: Okay.
2: Okay, and Eric, are you a big golfer? I never knew you were.
1: I was earlier. I shared the course with Tom a few times,
2: sure.
1: Not in the same group.
2: Yeah,
1: but I have not golfed as much over the last few years. Just schedule. When you do an afternoon show,
2: yeah,
1: it's tough.
2: Yeah.
1: It's tough.
2: You don't
1: I
2: get
1: could
2: to get out
1: and do, you know, maybe a few holes afterwards. But
0: when I did the TV thing, I would play like at 9 in the morning.
1: Yep. And that's right when my host wants to start planning for the show. So,
0: oh well,
2: those hosts,
0: that kind of makes it difficult.
1: I know.
2: Those
1: I tell
2: hosts,
1: you what,
2: they're terrible, huh? Yeah. All right. Well, it's 5:20. It's your morning crew. We should move on to the song of the day and the question of the day. Let's start with the question of the day because we were all talking about the smoke yesterday and it burned in our nose and the smell of it, and it affected some people or more. But thanks to Eric, he came up with the question of the day.
1: Yeah, you know, it led me to. So, what is the bad smell that you kind of like? what's that
2: like
1: bad
2: strange
1: like, that
2: smells?
1: People say? Well, that's not a good smell, but you kind of like. Now this
2: like
1: is
2: burnt
1: coming.
2: Toast.
1: Well, this is coming from a guy who grew up on a pig farm,
2: ooh.
1: And I don't think that's a good smell, but it's very nostalgic for me.
0: Yeah.
2: Did you get used to it?
1: Oh yeah, for sure.
0: But you
1: yeah.
0: wouldn't say you did you like it?
1: No,
0: or you just
1: no,
0: were
1: no.
0: Used
1: I wouldn't
0: it?
1: Say I liked it.
0: You were accustomed to it.
1: But it does make me feel.
0: Oh sure,
1: like
0: reminds you
1: nostalgic.
0: Of, sure. Yeah.
1: I the one
0: you.
1: That came to mind for me though was grease, axle grease.
2: Oh sure.
1: So you know
2: sure.
1: when you're crawling around equipment and you're greasing all the joints and bearings that you need to, I liked that smell.
2: Huh. Okay. Interesting. Interesting.
0: So
2: all right.
0: A smell. The question is a smell. That most people don't like, but you do? Is that
1: yes.
0: what you're
1: saying? Yes. Yep.
2: Pretty
1: exactly.
2: much. Pretty
0: all
2: much.
0: Right.
2: Weird smells that you actually like. And okay. People like a lot of strange things out there. There's
0: yeah,
2: there's
0: they
2: some
0: do.
2: Strange ones, you know, like the air from a humidifier. Some people like that smell.
1: Hmm.
2: No
1: or
2: thanks.
1: Ozone. Sometimes, like when you're welding, you will have that ozone smell.
0: Mm-hmm.
1: I like that too.
0: Mm-hmm. Yeah.
2: I'll have to tell you a story about ozone. Okay, but we'll do that off the air, okay? All right, moving on to your song of the day. By the way, text us with your answer at 35270. The song of the day, how about some Smokin' by Boston? This song is the fifth track on the band's self-titled debut album from 1976. I had the cassette. I played it over and over and over again.
1: Boston's one of those bands where I know a lot of, like, music nerds
2: yeah.
1: that really love Boston,
2: I love Boston
1: because their guitar player was so innovative with his
2: yeah.
1: guitar pedals and
2: that,
1: techniques.
2: And he
1: stuff.
2: Loved the sound that he got from his own studio. He hated it when they had to go to the big studios. So this song was released as the B-side to their biggest hit single, More Than a Feeling. It's Boston Smokin', your Morning Crew song of the day.

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3: Hey, good morning.
2: Hey, our question of the day, Eric Johnson.
4: What's a smell that most people would think is not good that you actually kind of like?
3: Yeah.
2: Ooh, we got to make you think.
3: The weird one, and I don't know if this is that weird, because I feel like I hear a lot of people say this, but I think it's gas.
4: That is a good one.
2: I hate that smell.
3: Really?
2: And exhaust. Oh. And I think it's because my husband, you know, he works on, you know, we have classic cars and stuff.
4: On something.
2: And I mean, last week, I had to help him, you know, watch the back wall for me because he's backing it up. That we have a 66 pickup. He's backing it up into the garage. And I'm stuck back there sucking up the exhaust. And
4: hopefully
2: I'm
4: not for too long. Hopefully he's a quick backer upper.
2: He took forever. Two cars have to fit in that garage. And I'm sitting there and then, okay, this hair of mine, all the product I've got in it. Now the exhaust is all in my hair.
3: What do you do?
4: Yeah, but I'm there with you, Nate. I get it.
3: Yeah. It was just preparing you for the poor air quality that we had yesterday.
2: See, okay, there you go. Yep. You are half full kind of guy.
3: That's right.
2: All right, I like it.
3: 75 degrees and partly cloudy at 5:31 from the KFGO News Center. I'm Nate Cohen. Organizers for the Downtown Fargo Street Fair chose not to stage emergency medical staff at the event, despite recommendations to do so. Anonymous public safety officials told KFGO News Downtown Community Partnership was advised by Fargo Police to have medics on site to ensure a quick response. Instead, Fargo Fire and Sanford Ambulance will respond to medical emergencies as they would any other call. A source says safety barricades installed for the event would increase the time it would take for an ambulance to respond. Police and private security are at the event, but a source tells KFGO they are not equipped to handle heat-related illnesses like paramedics or EMTs would be. To help prevent heat-related illness, some booths offered fairgoers free water. A misting tent is also set up near Broadway Square. Organizers have not responded to requests from KFGO News for comment. A man accused of playing a central role in the Feeding Our Future fraud scheme is now jailed in Minnesota following his arrest in Somalia last month. Abdikerm Idley was booked into the Sherburne County Jail Thursday. Federal prosecutors allege Idley recruited participants, helped establish fraudulent meal sites, and deposited more than $5 million in kickbacks, bribes, and other fraud proceeds into accounts tied to shell companies. Idley had been wanted since being indicted in 2022 and faces multiple federal fraud, bribery, and money laundering charges. Several people were taken into custody during a targeted U.S. Immigration and Customs Enforcement operation in the Bemidji area yesterday. Police say they were notified in advance that ICE agents would be looking for specific individuals. Around 11:30 in the morning, officers responded to reports of people running from the south shore of Lake Bemidji, including one person who swam about 100 yards offshore. ICE agents safely removed that individual from the water. Police say the individuals of interest were taken into ICE custody. Officials say any information about the operation will be released by U.S. Immigration and Customs Enforcement. It's 5:33 now, 75 degrees, Fargo-Moorhead. 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
3: 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Minnesota is projected to finish the current two-year budget cycle with a general fund balance of roughly $3 billion, according to updated figures from Minnesota Management and Budget. Deputy State Budget Director Travis Bunch says the outlook changes in the following biennium, which the state is currently projected to face a shortfall of $55 million. Bunch says state revenue is growing at about 2% annually, while spending is increasing by roughly 2.2%. The state's next major financial update will come with the November budget forecast. The next governor will then use that forecast to help create a proposed state budget, which is expected to be released in February. Firefighters continue battling northern Minnesota's wildfires in and around the Boundary Waters Canoe Area Wilderness. Evacuations continue, and the closure of the BWCA is stopping visitors from traveling north. Concerns have been raised about how the businesses that rely on summer tourism can survive. Democratic Senator Grant Hochschild of Hermantown.
6: We also have two mines down still in northeastern Minnesota and challenges with economic conditions. So this is just another example of how northeastern Minnesota is a unique place, and we need to really look out for this region, and that's going to be my job down at the Capitol next session.
3: Hochschild says when the fires are out, one of his priorities in the next legislative session will be bringing relief to residents and businesses in northern Minnesota. Taking a look at the KFGO Weather Center forecast, the KFGO Weather Center is powered by Acme Tools. 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Speaking of those wildfires, still an air quality alert.
7: Yeah, until 11 o'clock this morning, the worst of that right now is to the east and northeast of us. Right now, as compared to 24 hours ago, the air quality is far better here locally than it was. But I think there could be a little more of that rotating in midday and afternoon. I'll have to watch out for that. But for now, we're looking okay in that regard. There are some clouds floating around here and there, and some thunderstorms up to the north. There have been some warnings up around the Lake of the Woods area, and some of those thunderstorms do extend down to near Bemidji, pushing over toward the east, and they should be moving on out of the area as we look forward. There are some cells trying to pop up around Manoman. Will they make it this far southwest? I doubt it, but a few clouds associated with those are out there right now. So partly to mostly sunny, humid, and becoming breezy. Areas of smoke and haze, about 90 for the high. South winds will turn northwest and pick up to 14 to 28. Clear, humid tonight, down to 66. North winds backing down to under 12. And tomorrow, mostly sunny, less humid, 87, north wind at 6 to 16, with Sunday looking breezy, partly sunny, and about 92. More details and a look into next week coming up at the Cave Call soon. Currently, we do have 75 at the KFGO Weather Cave.
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2: Good morning, 5:38. It's the KFGO Morning Crew, Robbie and Eric Johnson today. Are you going to work like a full day then, too?
4: Yeah. I will be here late into the afternoon.
2: Holy smokes.
4: But we're going to spend the middle of the day not here.
2: Oh, okay. That's good. So you're going to...
4: We'll do the old split shift.
2: There you go. That'll be perfect.
4: Like I always say, one day,
2: yeah,
4: no problem.
2: Yeah, you know, exactly.
4: I wouldn't want to work 5 a.m. to 6 p.m. every day.
2: No, I'm not sure a lot of people would.
4: A lot of people do.
2: Yeah.
4: And I have worked at jobs where that is a regular schedule.
2: That's crazy. So good morning to Tall Tom.
14: What up, man?
2: Well, our question of the day, what's a bad or strange or weird smell that you actually like?
14: Well, there's a couple I can mention here. It's going to sound funny. Beer.
2: Yeah.
7: Well, sure. It reminds me of when I was a kid. We had a vintage 1960s basement where my mom and dad, or my dad, had it all paneled up with paneling. Okay. Mm-hmm. Then he built a bar down there with stools and, you know, the bar signs and everything like that. And there was a tapper that came out of the wall and back to the refrigerator. It was on the other side of the wall with a quarter keg in there. And so my job as a kid was to run up and down the stairs and bring dad his beer. And I would always take a whiff of it. And I thought, this isn't so bad. Once in a while, I'd steal a sip, you know, when I was like 8, 9, 10 years old. But I grew up like kind of liking that, you know.
2: Oh, that's
7: and,
2: cool.
7: A couple more. The pages of a new book. When you get a new book, like a textbook or something, or a book from the library.
2: Okay.
7: They just kind of have that, the ink in them, I think it is, a smell.
2: Something in the paper or something like that. But I'm with you on the books. Yeah. I like, that's one of my smells. And a lot of
7: I always
2: don't
7: take a whiff of it before I read it. I don't know why. Yeah. It's weird.
2: Yeah.
7: The sulfur you get from, like, striking a match, the burnt smell of a match. That's good. I don't know if a lot of people like that. Vicks VapoRub, remember that?
2: Yes.
7: Mom would rub it on
2: how could I forget? My mother tortured me with it.
7: Actually, it was a terrible smell, but as I think about it now, I don't probably wouldn't mind it because it would remind me of when I was a kid. And one more. I'll go along with Nate. Gas.
2: Okay.
7: I know you hate that, Robbie, but it's a weird smell. My dad used to siphon it with his mouth.
2: Yeah, there's. Yeah.
7: And he'd be spitting out gas. I'm like,
4: it's not a good taste. The smell's okay.
7: Dad said, don't do this. Yeah, don't do this.
2: I think there's not a lot of people who haven't.
7: Have you done? I'm sure Eric has done it because he's on a farm.
4: Oh yeah. It's not my favorite thing.
2: No,
4: but you know, you ever sometimes gotta make do.
2: Oh, gross!
4: Not on purpose.
2: Gross.
4: Not
2: on purpose. Gross. You know, and I think there's a lot more smells for me that I dislike versus what I like. But when you talk about the books, and I love the smell of old books, or like when you go into a library, I love that smell.
7: Uh-huh. Right.
2: There's just something about it. So. Yes. We've got some good answers coming into our text club at 35270. Someone likes the smell of a dairy farm.
4: Yeah, see, again,
2: that's our friend Ricky.
4: It's not a good smell, but there is some nostalgia that can come with that if it was part of your youth.
2: Yeah, and I think a lot of smells are nostalgia for us. Like, Tom, you just talking about the beer smell with a great story, you know.
7: Mm-hmm.
2: The smell of a linen closet, to me, brings back memories of, you know, our linen closet at home.
4: Another one. Like a musty basement, and it's because of how much fun I had with my friends
2: in the basement,
4: in the musty basements, you know, playing video games or, you know, whatever, doing what kids do.
2: Mm-hmm.
4: It happens so often in kind of a musty basement.
2: Mm-hmm. Yeah, another person writes diesel fuel.
4: Yeah.
2: Not necessarily
4: it's a little
2: gas,
4: sweeter than
2: a little
4: gasoline.
2: Different than gas.
4: Yeah, a little sweeter.
2: We have another gasoline answer. Someone likes the wood shop fragrance. And all the different types of woods.
4: I would say that is almost just a good smell.
2: That is a good smell.
4: Good smell.
2: I like that smell,
4: I don't know the many people that think that's bad. I mean, they make candles that smell like sawdust.
2: Right. Clifford likes fresh cut grass, which I think is a great smell.
7: Yeah, I love that smell.
2: And another one that I really like is in the springtime when they first turn the dirt on the fields.
4: Oh, that is a good
2: one. I love that smell.
4: That's a good one. Mm-hmm. You're right.
2: That's a good one.
4: When everybody starts opening up those fields, that is a good smell.
2: I don't know. Maybe that's a childhood thing, too. I don't know. But I just kind of, or maybe it's the sign that summer's here.
4: Well, it's a little bit to a point that Tom made earlier. There's certain signs of, like, we've left the abyss of winter behind.
2: Right? Yeah.
4: And that's one of them.
7: I know some people like to smell a skunk.
2: You know? Yeah, no.
4: It is one of those, though, when you drive by, you do kind of take a whiff.
7: Uh-huh.
2: And then what do you say, though? Depending on where you're at, you're like, is that a skunk or is somebody smoking dope? Seriously.
4: Sometimes both.
2: Yeah, exactly.
7: You ever gotten close to a skunk?
4: Yeah.
2: Yeah.
7: How close?
4: Like closer than I'd like to. I've never been sprayed.
7: I was going
4: to
7: say,
2: Have you been sprayed, Tom?
7: No, but I've known some people who have.
2: Okay,
7: and it's not pleasant.
2: My brother and my cousin they came up goose hunting. That was the thing every fall. Mm-hmm. They came up goose hunting, and my brother and my cousin were both sprayed. And they tried everything. The tomato juice.
7: It doesn't come off?
2: Everything. Yeah.
4: Time.
2: It was
4: just
2: terrible.
4: Time.
2: It was terrible. Yeah, for sure. My husband does say, you know, you liking the smell of your farm and all that. Mm-hmm. He does say that's how you know you're alive. Mm-hmm. When you smell that and you're like, you know you're alive, right?
4: I like that. I like that. Yeah, that's a good way of looking at it.
2: All right, that's our question of the day at 35270. What's a weird smell that you actually like? You can text your answers into us now. Got some early sports for us?
4: Yeah, there's not a lot going on because we're still in the baseball all-star break. But we had the NHL release their schedule, so we can talk about that. And, of course, the Open Championship is taking place as we speak. So we'll give you a look at the leaderboard of that coming up.
2: All right, some early morning sports next with Eric Johnson.
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2: 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Eric Johnson with a look at your early morning sports.
4: Yeah, let's take a look. Let's start right off with live sports going on in the morning. We don't have a lot of opportunity to give you live updates on sports, but for the Open Championship, we do. And current leader on the course, Lucas Herbert. He is 6 under. There's a Lucas Herbert. He is he's an Aussie.
2: Okay,
4: I believe. And he's through 10 today, so he's having a good day today.
2: Good for him.
4: A lot of the top names have not teed off yet, but will shortly.
2: Sure.
4: Some notable names that are going to be playing or are on the course now. Colin Morikawa at 4 under, tied for fourth. You've got Cam Young, who is currently tied for 9th at 3 under, just teed off. Bryson DeChambeau tees off at 9 a.m., so he's also at 3 under. It's a big cluster at 3 under, so it's going to start separating today. Looks like a few notable names might miss the cut, including Cam Smith, who has been in competition a lot. So the fun of the Open Championship is you can get up early if you want to, but usually at your regular time and enjoy some great golf over the weekend. And it's the last major of the season. So it's kind of the last opportunity to have one of those major championships.
2: What
4: and as
2: they,
4: Tom
2: what
4: said,
2: do they do in the season? They,
4: well,
2: it's
4: golf
2: not like
4: doesn't
2: they have tournaments
4: really
2: and playoffs.
4: End.
2: Yeah.
4: So they do. They do have a point system and a like overall champion at the end of the year. I forget what that's called.
2: We'll ask Tom.
4: Yeah, he'll know for sure. Or Jack. But this is the last of the four majors. And then we'll start back up in April with the Masters again.
2: Yeah. And it is a good sign of spring.
4: Absolutely.
2: Yeah.
4: In other sports news, yesterday the NHL released their schedule and they added two games to it.
2: Two games?
4: Yeah. So they went from 82 to 84 regular season games. And the big news in that is that there's been chatter for a long time that it might be time to shorten the NHL season because the NHL season starts the Wild. Their first game is October 1st.
2: Right.
4: And the Stanley Cup isn't decided until
2: the middle of June,
4: sometimes late June.
2: Well, I feel like have they continually kept expanding because it used to be the first part of June.
4: Yeah.
2: And
4: you know,
2: done?
4: they've built in the NHL version of a bye week into the season.
2: That's right.
4: So it started with the Olympic break, and then they realized, like, hey, this might be actually kind of a good idea to give teams. So now it rotates through the season when a team gets, like, a week off, basically a bye week in their season. So they've extended that. They've also made the playoffs a little bit longer. It used to be best of five in the first round, and now it's best of seven. So They've done a few things that have extended the season. So hockey ends up being basically year round.
2: Heck of a long. Well, they do need that bye week then the way they keep doing this.
4: I know it. So that was I was kind of It kind of surprised me that they added two.
2: I could see so them each team has another two games.
4: Another two games. Okay. Yep. So, and they did it in a way that you end up playing your rivals
2: sure.
4: a little more frequently.
2: Sure.
4: So that's that's a good thing. Also, did you see the viral clip going around of former NFL receiver Jerry Rice, Hall of Famer?
2: This is good.
4: On the golf course.
2: Yes.
4: Getting heckled. And he's not a soft-spoken guy, so he went and confronted the heckler.
2: Yeah. I love that the crowd pointed him out.
4: Yep.
2: He's like, who is it? Where's that guy?
4: It was a little collective justice moment where Jerry's taking a swing and somebody yells four in the middle of his backswing.
2: Right.
4: And he did not like it.
2: Nope.
4: He wanted to let the guy know that he did not like it. And he did. And he got the help of the crowd. So no violence, no curse words, anything. It was more like a, hey, grow up.
2: Yeah. Stop being a jerk. Right.
4: It makes me think I wonder what Jerry heard from the stands when he was playing in Oakland in his NFL days. I'm guessing he heard a lot worse than four in his backswing.
2: Yeah, probably.
4: But yeah, other than that, Twins tonight. We start a series in Chicago versus the Cubs. Twins are, it's an interesting season.
2: Yes.
4: Because they are overachieving by most
2: accounts. Doing better than everybody thought.
4: Yep. But we're getting into the trade deadline season, so we'll see what the front office wants to do. Do they want to add a couple pieces and see if they can make a run?
2: Mm-hmm.
4: Are they going to try to maximize some value on some pieces? I don't think Joe Ryan is ever going to be more valuable than he is right now.
2: Mm-hmm.
4: But there'd be a lot of really upset Twins fans if he is
2: probably
4: wearing a different jersey in
2: No doubt. All right.
4: That's the world of sports. We'll keep an eye on the Open Championship, let you know if anything fun or exciting happens. And
2: we'll have
4: Jack Michaels will be in shortly for some actual educated sports takes.
2: You think? Kind of, in a way. All right.
4: And I bet you he'll tell you something that happened 400 or 500 years ago.
2: Probably. All right. Coming up, we'll take a check of that forecast with 2Tel Tom Szymanski.
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2: 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You know, Tom.
7: What do I know, man?
2: It's not often that Eric is around for the 5:52 haiku.
4: I've only heard a handful of haikus in the studio.
7: Oh, my goodness.
2: Mm-hmm.
7: Well, does he know that the morning crew has a hazing system where to be part of it, he has to do his own haiku?
2: Oh, yeah, you have to do one.
4: Wait,
2: I forgot
4: how does haiku work again?
7: 575.
4: 575. How does it compare to a limerick?
7: I much more, let's just say, intelligent.
4: Okay.
2: Ooh,
7: no.
2: Look at that, though.
4: Was that a shot at our Irish brethren?
7: Well, I'm partly Irish, so I'm taking a shot at myself, too. No, it's kind of on the same line. But I got one to hear for you.
2: Okay.
7: It's kind of yeah today, but, you know, whatever. Here we go. Time is flying, man. It's mid-July already. Enjoy what's left, man. When have you ever been in the middle of winter and said, man, time is flying. Enjoy what's left.
4: I mean, everything's relative, right?
2: Right. We may have said time is flying, but it had nothing to do with the winter.
4: Well, I mean, for Tom, he might say it while he's in Arizona.
2: There you go. In the winter. Yep.
4: That's when time flies.
7: That's my winter survival kit. It's called airplane tickets.
2: Oh, good. I like it.
7: Everyone has their own way of dealing with it. And I know some people that are the other way. They like the colder, and when in the summer, they like to get away to someplace colder. So whatever gets you through the night, you know, just do what you got to do.
4: Yeah. I'm like the colder. I'm built for cold weather. And I don't begrudge Tom or Derek or anybody that likes the summertime. I get it. It's just...
2: Yeah.
4: Built for cold.
2: Yeah.
7: Hey, I know. I have some family members that are the same. So I do get it. I'm just, since I live in my own skin, I'm just kind of using my own viewpoint here. But I do know some people don't like the heat. But don't worry. We're a day closer to winter than we were yesterday.
4: That's true.
7: So keep that in mind.
2: Thanks for reminding us that.
7: I just did that one for Derek. Or Eric, I should say. Not Derek, but Eric. Because Derek likes the heat. Anyway, we have an air quality alert in effect until 11. Okay, now... The air quality right now is pretty good compared to yesterday. Yesterday, it was quite rotten at this time of the day. There was a lot of surface-based smoke yesterday locally. That is still out there, but it's well to the east of us. We may get a little bit of it spinning on in during the midday and afternoon. There are some showers and storms in northern Minnesota pushing away. Should not affect us. Otherwise, a partly to mostly sunny day once some of these clouds move on out that we have in the morning. Humid, breezy conditions and areas of smoke and haze return. High near 90, south winds will turn northwest and increase to 14 to 28. Clear, humid, 66 tonight, and tomorrow mostly sunny, less humid, 87, with the wind north at 6 to 16. A few scattered clouds tomorrow night, 65. Evidence from one or two models of a stray shower, thunder shower, but I'm not buying into that. That would be late tomorrow night into early Sunday, if even so. And then Sunday, partly sunny, breezy, 92, about 88 on Monday, partly sunny and breezy. And then Tuesday, cold, mostly sunny with a high only near 80 degrees. Wow, I have to bundle up on Tuesday. Out there right now, a lot of 60s and 70s on the board. We got some cloud cover. And 74 in Moorhead, 73 at the airport, 74 at the KFGO Weather Cave.
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2: 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Good morning.
3: Hey, good morning. A couple of the stories we're following in the KFGO news center. Despite forecasted high temperatures and poor air quality, organizers for the downtown Fargo street fair have opted not to have medical staff on site. Moorhead police say a large shipment of drugs meant to be distributed in the Fargo area were taken off the streets after a targeted traffic stop. Fergus Falls man is facing charges for allegedly hiding a cell phone in a woman's restroom. And Minnesota State Senator Grant Hochschild of Hermantown says the region is going to need a lot of help when it comes to fighting the wildfires. We're following those stories and more in the KFGO News Center.
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23: With your egg news, I'm Farm and Ranch Director Sarah Heinrich. This Farm Talk segment is brought to you by North Dakota Corn. Adam Ladwig serves as Secretary Treasurer of the North Dakota Corn Growers Association. Ladwig traveled to Washington, D.C. this week for Corn Congress. While in Washington, D.C., he also stopped at all three North Dakota congressional offices.
24: I went to all of our North Dakota delegation offices, Senator Hovind, Senator Kramer, and Representative Fedorchek. So we were able to meet with them. And those are generally pretty easy conversations for us because a lot of what we're pushing for on the Hill, E15, for instance, is the biggest one right now. They are in full support of that. So it comes down to a fairly easy conversations, but trying to figure out avenues that we can do or that we can go through to figure out how we can get some of those other votes in the Senate. Has it already passed the House? So we had a couple other folks from the North Dakota Corn Growers Association that joined some of the National Corn Growers groups as a few different states going into different offices to try to push on some of those other people or figure out what we can do to get year-round E15 passed. So said it passed the House. The Senate sounds like it could be a tough push, but we're hopeful, maybe with a little bit of language changes, hope maybe, but overall, the E15 thing it seems like a no-brainer. I know some of the language that's difficult for some of the states are the small refiner language. But it's one of those things where E15 it seems like a no-brainer. It's no cost to the taxpayer. And it's a cost saving to, well, it's a cost savings to the taxpayer at the pump, but it's a zero cost bill that could definitely go through.
23: Once again, that's Adam Ladwig, who farms in the Gwinner area. The Fertilizer Institute is applauding congressional approval of the Water Resources Development Act, saying the legislation will strengthen the nation's inland waterway system and improve fertilizer transportation. The bill includes a proposal to create the Inland Navigation Construction Organization, aimed at improving the construction, rehabilitation, and modernization of aging locks and dams that move fertilizer and other agricultural products across the country. TFI President and CEO Corey Rosenbush says, "For decades, aging locks and dams have created costly delays and uncertainty throughout the inland navigation system. A more coordinated and efficient approach to maintaining and modernizing locks and dams will help ensure these critical assets remain reliable for the industries and communities that depend on them." Rosenbush says that nearly 70 million tons of fertilizer move on U.S. waterways each year. He adds that modernizing the system will help reduce shipping delays and keep fertilizer supplies moving to farmers on time. With your Ag News, I'm Farm and Ranch Director Sarah Heinrich from the Enterprise Sales Ag Studio for the Mighty 790 and 104.7 KFGO.
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0: ABC News, I'm Brian Clark. Sources tell ABC News the cyclosporiasis outbreak that's made thousands of people sick has been linked to tainted iceberg lettuce from one supplier that was sold at Taco Bell locations in five states. Taco Bell says that lettuce has been replaced in its supply chain. Infectious disease specialist Dr. Joel Kammeyer says,
1: "Every day it's an additional 500 to 600 cases per day. And so we're waiting to see if this is the end and whether we have, you know, some light at the end of the tunnel."
0: President Trump, in a 24-minute speech to the nation last night focused on election security, said that newly declassified documents show foreign attempts to interfere with U.S. elections. He was calling on Congress to pass tighter voting rules ahead of November's midterms. Flash flooding in the Texas Hill Country has killed at least two people, and Governor Greg Abbott said more than 200 have been rescued. This is the same part of the state where flooding killed more than two dozen last July. This is ABC News. A White House teleprompter operator is under investigation. He allegedly used inside information to make money betting on President Trump's speeches, says ABC's Aaron Katursky.
5: Sources tell ABC News Gabriel Perez used his inside knowledge to place bets and win more than $100,000 in the prediction market, Kalshi. Sources tell us Perez bet on more than a dozen Trump speeches, including this year's State of the Union, through Kalshi's mentions market, where users wager on whether certain words and phrases will be said. President Trump is famous for going off script. Sources tell us Perez sometimes pulled bets mid-speech when Trump skipped words that were in the teleprompter.
0: Sources tell ABC News Perez in talks with federal regulators to settle the charges. He's not expected to face criminal charges. SpaceX aborted the launch of its massive Starship rocket seconds before liftoff Thursday. SpaceX founder Elon Musk said some engines failed to ignite. I'm Brian Clark, ABC News.
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3: Hello.
2: Hey, are you a golfer besides the Frisbee?
3: A little bit. I played a little more this year than I have in the past. But I don't get out near as much as I should.
2: All right, because we're watching golf in here this morning.
8: No.
2: Eric's got it on.
4: Yeah. Well, I mean, live sports at 6 o'clock in the morning? Why not?
8: You don't always get that opportunity.
2: Hey, look, they're Bison fans, too. Did you see the leaderboard colors?
8: No, are they? Oh, green and yellow. Look at that.
2: Huh?
8: Well, I don't know.
4: This Nate and I grew up, well, I'm about double Nate's age, but we grew up in the same area.
2: Sure.
4: And you have to go to Castleton to golf if you want to go someplace close, or Mapleton, so you're kind of in enemy territory.
2: Right. Okay.
4: Yep. So it's not as many golfers in our country.
8: I'll just drive the extra distance and go up to Mayville.
4: That's
8: where you go. Or Hillsboro, right, that'll work too.
2: Look at him go, huh?
8: They should have the U.S. Open at Mayville.
2: Maybe.
8: I wonder if that would be a good, that'd be a good spot.
2: Sure.
4: Be some low scores. Some really low scores.
2: Yeah, like you might be able to win.
8: I don't know about that.
2: Well,
8: I wouldn't go that far.
2: Well, it's Mayville.
4: That is a sneaky great little course, along the river in Mayville.
8: It's a good one.
4: That's fun.
2: You know what? There's a lot of those little courses, though, that people don't...
4: That's like the golf pass we have. You get a chance to go to a bunch of fun little courses on that.
2: Definitely.
4: And, Robbie, you're a small-town cruiser, so you know how fun it can be to just go to those small towns and go to the cafe or bar or whatever.
2: Yeah. Ask me where. I got a map.
4: Robbie and Rick have got a full catalog of all of the small town haunts.
2: Mm-hmm. This is for another conversation, because we could talk forever. All right, Nate, go.
8: All right, it's 6:05, 74 degrees, partly cloudy, Fargo-Moorhead. 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I'm Nate Cohn. Despite forecasted high temperatures and poor air quality, organizers for the Downtown Fargo Street Fair opted not to have medical staff on site. Anonymous public safety officials shared that information with KFGO News. They said having emergency medical providers on site in case of a health emergency was recommended by Fargo Police. Against that advice, sources said event organizers chose not to place medical staff on site. Temperatures are forecasted to be in the upper 80s and low 90s throughout the event. Air quality is also a health concern as wildfire smoke from northern Minnesota moves into the region. Public safety official told KFGO News that if a medical emergency were to happen, fire and EMTs would respond as they would to any other call, which would be slower than having staff already on site. Police and private security are at the event, but are not equipped to handle medical emergencies like paramedics would be. Event organizers have not responded to requests for comment from KFGO News. Moorhead police say a large shipment of drugs meant to be distributed in the Fargo area were taken off the streets after a targeted traffic stop. The department received information early this month that a suspect was bringing drugs into the metro from the Twin Cities. On July 8th, Moorhead detectives, Clay County deputies, and officers with the Cass County Drug Task Force stopped a vehicle traveling near Barnesville. 45-year-old Jason Flifflet was arrested, and officers seized a large amount of drugs from his vehicle. Investigators searched his home and seized a total of 3 pounds of meth, 73 grams of psychedelic mushrooms, and 56 illegal pills, along with more than $2,100 in cash. Flifflet is being held on several counts of possession and sale of controlled substances. It's 6:07, partly cloudy, Fargo-Moorhead. 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
8: 6:08 now, 74 degrees. This is KFGO News. A Fergus Falls man is facing charges for allegedly hiding a cell phone in a women's restroom. Police arrested 39-year-old Ramon Zavala after a 15-year-old girl spotted the hidden phone at a local business on the 200 block of West Cavour Avenue, where Fiesta Brava is located. Investigators say they searched the device and recovered other images of women using the restroom over a 3-day period in early July. Authorities say Zavala was fired from that business.
3: He faces several charges, including felony interference with the privacy of a minor with sexual intent. Anyone with information about that case is being asked to call the Fergus Falls Police Department. Minnesota State Senator Grant Hochschild of Hermantown, whose district includes the wildfires in northeastern Minnesota, says the region is going to need a lot of help when it comes to fighting the wildfires and in the recovery once the flames are out.
7: Don't forget about us after the fires are done. We have seen time and time again in northeastern Minnesota when flooding or fires happen, people are ready to help with the fight, but we have to remember the economic impact that that has in our region.
3: Hochschild says he appreciates that Governor Tim Walz has said he will tap into disaster relief funds held by the state. Into the KFGO Weather Center now. 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If you were bringing the PGA to North Dakota, where are you putting them?
4: In North Dakota, probably Hawk Tree.
3: That's a good pick. I've heard good things.
4: Yeah, Hawk Tree out in Bismarck or the Lynx in North Dakota up in Ray, North Dakota by Williston. I'd probably go there. Although these guys would probably eat those courses alive, but it would be kind of fun to watch, no doubt about that. The weather is looking pretty good the next couple of days. If you like warm temperatures, the air quality alert continues, although I must say that locally the air quality, not doing too bad right now as compared to 24 hours ago, but we may see an increase of some smoke and haze as we move forward throughout the daytime into the midday and also into the afternoon. The weather is brought to you by Northwest Tire, rain, shine, or heat. 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Partly to mostly sunny, the wind will be not that strong initially south, but turning northwest and picking up to 14 to 28. Humid conditions, areas of smoke and haze return midday and afternoon, I do believe. High temperature close to 90, clear, humid, 66 tonight. And tomorrow, less humid, mostly sunny, 87, north breeze at 6 to 16. Then, for tomorrow night, partly cloudy, 65, a stray shower, thunder shower, mainly to the west of us, if even so, in a doubt. I'm pretty much doubting that even. And then Sunday, partly sunny and breezy, about 92. Cool off just a little bit on Monday, partly sunny, breezy, 88. And then cooling off even more so on Tuesday, mostly sunny and breezy, high temperature right around 80 degrees. But right now, looking nice and warm out there. We got a few clouds, south wind at 12, 74 in Moorhead, 73 at the airport, 74 at the KFGO Weather Cave.
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0: With your Ag News, I'm Farm and Ranch Director Sarah Heinrich. Combine sales posted modest gains in June while tractor sales continued to decline, according to the latest numbers from the Association of Equipment Manufacturers. U.S. combine sales increased 3.9% from a year ago, while Canadian combine sales jumped 14.2%. Meanwhile, U.S. agricultural tractor sales fell 18.4%, and Canadian tractor sales dropped 12.5%. AEM Senior Vice President Kurt Blade says although tractor sales remain below last year's levels, the increase in combine sales is a welcome development and demonstrates that farmers continue to invest where it makes the most sense for their operations. The biggest drop in U.S. tractor sales took place in the four-wheel drive farm tractor category, which dropped by over 30% from last year. Blade says the farm equipment market continues to face significant economic headwinds and adds that greater certainty surrounding market conditions and long-term farm policy will be important to restoring confidence across rural America. With your Ag News, I'm Farm and Ranch Director Sarah Heinrich from the Enterprise Sales Ag Studio for the Mighty 790 and 104.7 KFGO.
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3: Hi, Robbie. Hi, Eric. Back from your adventures in Nebraska.
4: Back from my commutes to Lincoln, as I like to call it.
2: That's an easy drive for me. Yeah, what was your road trip like?
4: As I said to Derek the other day, construction is real.
2: Oh, man.
4: It is the only time to do it, but it's, I joke, I say it's like Fargo's doing their thing. You know, obviously, if you're heading on 29 South, it's going to take a minute going out sometimes. And then you get to, and then Sioux Falls says, well, wait a minute, look at us.
2: Yeah, hold my beer moment?
4: and then it's like Sioux City. It's like, okay, we want to play. And then you kind of curve into Omaha, and Omaha says, we play in a different league. And then Lincoln, that I-80, when you zip from that Omaha, which the speed limit is 75, but not really, because there's a good chunk of construction. So you're going to do about 55 on that. But they said, we're going to take home the trophy. So anyway, there's a little bit of that. And I get it. It's the only time you have a chance to really work on it. But
2: I think when they all of a sudden started doing overnight construction, because they knew... It's like, come on, guys, can we do that?
4: Yeah, just I think on the way back, because I had left, I like to reside the wake in the place I'm going to reside, so I don't mind driving like, you know, oh, it's midnight, I think I'll take off now.
2: Well, you missed some of that. I know when I come up on 29 now, because everything else is closed on my drive, I miss all the hubbub of it.
4: That's it. But the midnight to construction is a deal. So I was bumper to bumper on I-80, I don't know, just behind semis, where you're parking your car. You're literally just waiting, those kind of things. But it's all good. On that, we were at the All-Star festivities in Lincoln, Nebraska. And I know you guys heard that, but Jose Sermo in the Home Run Derby.
2: Awesome.
4: But for the league, Rich Ray and I, broadcast that, and Eli Swanson, the Red Hawks, part of the production team, and Chad Ekron. But, you know, that was aired on the Major League Baseball Network. That was a big...
2: Look at
4: what the league...
3: Fun.
4: Well, yeah, I mean, we were on there, but...
2: Yeah.
4: I mean, that's massive...
3: Yeah. That's a lot of eyes on the product.
4: For the league,
2: That's super cool.
4: I was getting texts from people all over snapping photos on the elevator. Look at you! And I'm like, I don't know what I went on there.
2: Aww.
4: I would have wiped my brow a little bit. No, actually, it went well. It was good. Unfortunately, if we're rooting for the West, not so good. But it was an all-star game. It was good. The weather was fine, and it was all a good team. Speaking of which, Eric and Robbie, second, quote-unquote, second half. You got the Twins starting in not the south side of Chicago. They're at Wrigley Field this weekend. Minnesota and the Chicago Cubs.
3: This is one of those destination interleague games for a lot of people. I mean, I know they played there a few times over the last handful of years. But if you get an excuse to go to Wrigley, do it.
4: And you're right. The interleague play, whether you like it or don't, we had this discussion a few days ago. But... It does the honeymoon. It's kind of worn off, probably, to your point, but it is Wrigley.
3: But it's still Wrigley.
4: It's Wrigley Field. The Twins are three back in the American League Central Division of the boys on the south side of Chicago. The White Sox in the Central lead that. Cleveland a game back, and they've got Twins have Cleveland staring there. They got the big 800-pound gorilla coming up after the Cubs series. This is not saying this is the season, They had a couple large games coming, a couple large series coming up for the Minnesota Twins. Plus, they're right there in the wild card. First pitch slated for 7:05 today. The game is yours.

0: them and you follow them when you're when you've got a commodity that could maybe garner lots of goodies.
1: I mean, it will. You, the fans will.
0: You entertain
1: that would be a
0: offers,
1: really
0: yeah.
1: difficult pill to swallow yeah. if they do pull the trigger. But
0: the difference is the Twins are in the hunt, and, yeah. And I wonder if Tom Pola and the crew said, you know, we're in the hunt. We're going to look off those offers.
1: And realistically, the job that Shelton has done with this squad,
0: they've done a tremendous job.
1: Ooh, yeah. This, I mean, this is manager of the year type
0: yeah,
1: stuff.
0: Yeah, he's in the running. I know that you know he's certainly in the running for that. So those are all things that we'll look ahead here in the second half of the season. The Red Hawks return to action tonight at Newman Outdoor Field. Jack's in the studio, so they must be home, or at least a short road trip.
1: No, and they've you know they started off their season a little tough, putting themselves in a hole early, but they're climbing their way out of it.
0: And just inside information, I would probably pay attention to the roster because heard tell there might be one of the boys from Mexico that went to Mexico back. You might be adding some other bats coming up as they work through some visa issues with some guys that are. I would say that at every team is gonna. It's like a poker hand. Every team is gonna pat their hand now. Coming up. But tonight, Eric Chalos pitches for the Red Hawks. Andres Diaz going for Chicago. And to Eric's point, Sioux Falls, Fargo-Moorhead, and Winnipeg all tied for second in the American Association. You know, something's got to give. Yep. Something's got to give.
1: Who's going to separate themselves in this second half?
0: That's PGA The Open to Royal Birkdale Golf Club. In South. My English is so... I mean, it's okay, but I mean, my English.
2: Have you worked on what I asked you to do?
0: The play-by-play. Talk yeah. for the key, jump shot, good in the foul. Valdez from J.C. Payne.
1: I feel like
2: you
1: have
2: in your car. You yep. were doing this on your road trip, weren't you?
0: Robbie,
1: you?
0: We were doing accents, and I was I imitate my mentor, Rusty Halverson's dad, Lee, all the time. Mm-hmm. You know, 'cause he has the mm-hmm. deep, double key, Johnson over to Daniels. And Robbie said, you should try to do that in a Scottish or whatever we were doing. And
2: English accent or something?
0: I said, I got to work on that.
1: Yep.
0: So I did.
1: Yep. I think you're leaning Cockney in your accent. I think that's where you're going. Maybe try Liverpool, like you're one of the Beatles.
0: Yeah, because the different dialect. Yeah, that yeah. I did run it back there, Golf Club.
1: Yeah, you're a little bit Dick Van Dyke in Mary Poppins.
0: Lucas Herbert.
2: Mary Poppins.
0: Lucas Herbert leads the 700. Oh,
1: Dick's in a chip cheerio.
0: Is that we're going to go to the wrong areas? I'm in Southport. That's how they do it in Royal Birkdale in Southport. You didn't know that. That's how they... Jackson Suba is 500, Robbie. That's like a...
2: I like it.
0: I'll work on it. It's terrible.
2: Yeah.
0: Everybody, audio text.
1: There's a little Scottish brogue in there, too.
2: Isn't it funny? Scottish you start broke. In one kind of English, then it goes into Scottish, yeah. and then pretty soon
1: everything
2: you're Russian.
1: Everything drifts Jamaican. Like yeah. when we try accents, it all drifts yeah. towards
0: then
1: Jamaican.
0: Then you turn into Shaggy. It's lava. Anyway, Lucas Herbert, 700. last check, Jackson Tuber, 500 in that one. You guys were chatting about the Tour Championship, those FedEx, the
1: yes.
0: FedEx points, the FedEx Cup
1: yes,
0: Championship.
1: Yes, the FedEx Cup. But that was, I could not pull that.
0: American Legion, post two, taking a pair from Jamestown, 11-0 and 13-3. Wyatt Kozadowski had a couple of a nice doubleheader. He pitched in 9 strikeouts in game one, and along with Beckett Gigstead had 3 hits in game two. So post two takes a pair from Jamestown, post 400 the same from Williston, 5-0 and 5-4. Moorhead and Perm split a pair. Wappington and Castleton split a pair yesterday. Wappington shut out Castleton 4-0. Castleton said, thank you very much. We'll shut you out 3-0 in the nightcap. Lidgerwood Hankinson 9-1 over Enderlin, and Fargo Jets defeat the West Fargo Vets. So the Jets beat the Vets in 2. NBA. Anybody else raise your hand if you're tired of waiting for what team LeBron James?
1: Are we going to get another hour-long decision program out of this?
0: This is going to be like a Netflix special by the time it's done. The courtship of LeBron James. Now, in Miami, you saw where Giannis Antetokounmpo was introduced at a press conference, and then your boy Pat Riley, you know, kind of oversees the Miami Heat. Now, he said...
3: yeah, we landed the plane. Now, there's another one we have to land.
0: Oh, see, so he wants LeBron, too.
1: Yeah. The way I look at it is there's kind of three... scenarios for LeBron James. Mm-hmm. If he wants to kind of finish out his career someplace.

0: familiar. It's either Miami or Cleveland.
1: No.
0: If he wants to be with his buddies, he goes to Golden State. And if he wants to play for a championship,
1: you know,
0: it's either Philly or Minnesota.
1: Yeah. Like, yeah, I think you nailed it right there, and we'll see.
2: Wait. Did you say Minnesota and a championship?
0: Well, listen, I mean, as ridiculous as it sounds, because the Timberwolves have historically been one of the worst franchises in basketball.
2: Yeah.
0: This team is championship quality.
1: Yeah, they're on the they're doorstepping it right now.
2: Sure.
1: I think health hit a shot, but yeah, you had LeBron James. You're not asking him to play 40 minutes a game and all that, but yeah, my guess is, you know, and everybody, it's just a guess on this, but you nailed it, Eric. I think, you know, with his, you know, he's got the two boys, you know, one's what on the Lakers organization, the other's college in the desert in Arizona. He's got a daughter that's 12, 13 years old. That's a pretty good athlete that lives at home, you know, mom's at home. So to your point on Golden State, there would be reasons to stay in California, in that area, but in Miami and Cleveland, yes, familiarity and championship, probably Philly, you know, or as you said, Minnesota. So,
0: I think it's kind of down to either Miami or Philly if I'm going to put my two betting favorites on there. Mm-hmm.
1: Sunday, it's the FIFA World Cup. Anyway, MetLife Stadium.
0: unfortunately, the English didn't make it, so you're going to have to work on your Argentine accent. Yes.
1: So Argentina and Spain.
2: Okay, what would be that accent? Kind of a Spanish-y kind of thing?
0: Yeah,
2: or
0: they
2: what?
0: Speak Spanish, but apparently, in the Spanish-speaking world, people view the Argentinians as a bit pompous.
2: Oh,
0: but full of themselves.
2: Okay.
0: Could do a Spanish accent with your nose in the air, I think you'd nail Argentina.
1: I literally hear more Spanish on a daily basis than English at times. You know, we have a lot of players.
2: Oh, sure you do. Yeah.
1: So I hear, you know, and kudos to them who, a lot of the fellas, you know, they'll speak more English, but it'll be choppy English. But I hear more Spanish.
2: Yeah,
1: probably today than English.
0: I had a dear friend who lived in Argentina for a year.
2: Okay,
0: but she learned how to speak Spanish from a Mexican, and she got made fun of a lot in Argentina having a Mexican accent in Spanish.
2: Okay, yes, yeah, similar, but isn't Mexican and Spanish is kind of a little different?
0: No, I mean, it's the same as we are with English, right?
1: It would be the comparison to like Boston and New England and that English to like my boys on the border between Montana and North Dakota.
0: Yeah, it's probably more comparable to the UK where you have a different accent every 15 miles.
2: Yes.
0: You know, whereas the U.S. is a little more standardized. There's some regional dialects, but they're not as extreme as they are in the UK.
2: I have family in Florida. Some of them have an accent. Some of them don't. My cousin Evadna, I can hardly understand her. I mean, she is so Southern that I don't even know if I can talk like her.
1: Very much so. Yeah. It's. By the way, did anybody make coffee this morning?
2: Oh, sorry.
1: So I poured a cup and this looks like Doug Lears is not here today.
2: Yeah.
1: Because I knew that.
2: Yeah, Eric's here.
1: I bet nobody made a cup of coffee. So I turned to Nate and I said, I'm man enough to know that I don't know if I know how.
2: Right.
1: I don't want to screw anything up.
0: I got you, Jack. I got you.
1: What do you pull the thing out and then you
0: put fresh grounds in and then turn it on? Four scoops. It says right on the lid of the container.
1: Oh, you read the directions, dude.
0: I mean, the reading is a key component of the procedure.
1: No wonder none of my toys work.
2: I
1: never
2: love
1: read
2: it.
1: The instructions.
0: When you had time in the construction zone this road trip, did you flip through the owner's manual of the new rig?
1: A little bit. I'm learning. I like the baptism by fire, so I like hit buttons and say, oop, let's not use that one again. Oop, did I just turn that? Oop, why is that? I'm learning. That's the only way to learn, isn't it? Well,
2: absolutely.
1: Or read the instructions.
0: Yeah, right. Do we have a name for the new rig?
1: Yeah, Roy.
0: Roy.
1: Roy Mav.
2: It's a Maverick.
1: It's a Maverick, so I'm gonna go. I was gonna call it Dirk Nowitzki, but he's former Maverick. But I named it after Pops. I'm gonna name Roy Mav and runs like a deer.
2: Look at you go.
1: Yeah,
0: it's a Maverick, a horse.
1: What's that?
0: No, that's a Mustang.
1: Cars that run too soft and too quietly, I'm thinking, oh, something's wrong. Like, nope, that's just it. That's how it is. These things work. Watch the Twins on the radio tonight against the Chicago Cubs. 6:30 coverage time on that. Chris Atterbury and the crew with that. And the Red Hawks tonight at 6:40, our pregame show. 7:02, the first pitch. You know, it's Friday night. Night's at noon.
0: In the twilight of the sports here before we head to bottom of the hour news, Jack, did you get a chance to take in any of the Twins broadcasts where it was the all analyst games?
1: Bit, yes, I did. Yes.
0: How like chaotic and fun was that?
1: It looked like a buffet.
0: You can tell. I mean, Jack's a play-by-play guy, and there's a little bit of conductor to the play-by-play guy.
2: Yes.
0: And so when you get all the musicians and no conductor, it gets a little chaotic. Yeah. But it was really entertaining.
1: It is. That was even tough on this. Not tough, but on the MLB Network the other night, we were. You know, we'd bring guests in. We had a big wig, you know, sponsor there from PepsiCo. We had, you know, commissioners and all that. But we're not facing the field as we chat, by the way. So the game is going on back here, but we're looking at cameras here. And I'm just thinking how many of these I'm not writing down, you know, that allows so this. But anyway.
2: Yeah.
1: Yeah. And everybody's talking this and the game's going on. And yeah, it gets a little wild. You need a conductor.
0: You do.
1: That's
2: yes,
1: the key.
2: You do.
1: We'll have more sports and old coffee coming up next time.
2: All right. Thank you,
1: Robbie.
2: Thank you, Jack. Okay, before we get into news, though, we've still got some tickets for Home Free.
0: Yeah, we still got a handful of tickets left. So send in that text message. Let us know how many you want.
2: Yeah.
0: Get to a show on a Sunday. It's going to be a great time.
2: That's right. Home Free Sunday night at the Fargo Theater. If you can go and would like tickets, just text us at 35270.
0: That's it. The Adventure RV Text Club.
2: Thank you.
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2: 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Good morning, Nate. How are you?
4: Hello. Good. How are you?
2: Hey, did you really get into any of the soccer at all?
4: Nah. I said this maybe yesterday. Until the U.S. lost, which is a bad way to look at it. But
2: okay,
4: that's how I was.
2: Well, I think kind of a lot of people were that way, weren't you, Eric?
0: I've been all in. This
2: have
0: has
2: you?
0: Been so much
4: really?
0: Fun. Yeah,
2: that's
0: and
2: cool.
4: That's good.
0: I view it a lot like the Olympics. It's not a sport I'm maybe gonna watch
2: right.
0: all the time, but once every 4 years, like it is so
4: that's
0: much
4: fair.
0: Fun.
2: Yeah, that's cool. All right,
4: that's
2: thanks,
4: fair.
2: Nate.
4: 74 degrees, partly cloudy at 6:31 from the KFGO News Center. I'm Nate Cohen. Organizers for the Downtown Fargo Street Fair chose not to stage emergency medical staff at the event, despite recommendations to do so. Anonymous public safety officials told KFGO Downtown Community Partnership was advised by Fargo Police to have medics on site to ensure a quick response. Instead, Fargo Fire and Sanford Ambulance will respond to medical emergencies as they would any other call. The source says safety barricades installed for the event would increase the time it would take for an ambulance to respond. Police and private security are at the event, but a source tells KFGO they are not equipped to handle heat-related illnesses like paramedics or EMTs would be. To prevent heat-related illnesses, some booths offered fairgoers free water. A misting tent is also set up near Broadway Square. Organizers have not responded to requests for comment from KFGO News. A man facing 31 fraud, bribery, and money laundering charges in the Feeding Our Future fraud scheme has been returned to Minnesota by law enforcement after his arrest in Somalia last month. 42-year-old Abdikerim Idli reportedly fled to Somalia in 2022 after being charged for stealing taxpayer-funded dollars from COVID-19 programs intended to help parents feed their kids during the pandemic. Idly allegedly set up fraudulent meal sites and recruited others to join the large-scale fraud operation. U.S. Attorney for Minnesota Daniel Rosen says Idly is second only to Amy Bach in the Feeding Our Future scheme. Bach was sentenced in May to more than 40 years in prison for her role as a leader in the scheme. Idly was booked into the Sherburne County Jail yesterday. He'll make his first court appearance later today. Minnesota's Incident Command Team says 18 active wildfires, including three in the Boundary Waters, have burned more than 70,000 acres.
5: Dense smoke has challenged air operations, according to their latest report that shows fire growth was moderated slightly by the cloud cover, lighter winds, and an increase in humidity. The largest fire, the Thumb Fire, in the Boundary Waters covers just over 14,000 acres. Crews are expected to give an update later today.
4: That's reporter Mark Fry. 72 degrees, Fargo-Moorhead under a partly cloudy sky. 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
4: 74 KFGO News Time 634. Minnesota has released the latest numbers regarding the state's budget.
7: The Office of Minnesota Management and Budget has updated the state budget following the close of the legislative session. Travis Bunch, Deputy State Budget Director, says,
8: we estimate at the end of this current biennium a balance of $3 billion in our general fund. But in 28 and 29, we have a small shortfall of about $55 million.
7: Bunch added that the state has annual growth of 2%, but spending is 2.2%. The next numbers will come from the November forecast, and then the new governor will need to release their budget in February.
4: It's reporter John Anderson. And the Minnesota DNR is asking for the public's help designing a new state parks and trails license plate. The theme for the plate is the North Shore and the Lake Superior Agate, the state gemstone. Design submissions will be accepted online from September 15th through October 31st. Public voting planned for December. The winner of that will be announced later that month. The new plate is expected to be available in January of 2027. Proceeds from the plate sales support Minnesota State Parks and Trails. 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Are they going to be a warm 3 days?
9: I believe so, yes. For the most part, it's not going to be overly hot, but temperatures will be above the statistical average, which, oh, by the way, is 82 for an average high. Air quality alert until 11 o'clock this morning on the Minnesota side. The worst of that is still located well to the east and northeast of us, and it could advect into our area as well. But the heat headlines are gone for now. So a partly to mostly sunny day today. Humid, becoming breezy. Areas of smoke and haze will return, and a high temperature of 90. South winds will turn northwest and pick up to 14 to 28 as a very weak cold front, if you want to call it that, moves on in. Those showers and thunderstorms in north central and northeast Minnesota moving away from us right now. Clear and humid tonight, 66. Tomorrow, mostly sunny, less humid, and a high temperature of 87. North wind, 6 to 16. Then for Sunday, partly sunny and breezy, about 92 for the high to wrap up the weekend. And it looks like it will turn a little bit cooler next week. Details about that and more soon with the upcoming cave call. Currently, 74 degrees at the KFGO Weather Cave.
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2: KFGO time, 6:40. It's your morning crew. It's Robbie along with Eric Johnson sitting in. Special guest, our friend from the Fargo Elks. It's Kenny. Good morning, Kenny. Good. Oh, I got to turn your microphone on. Sorry. Sorry about that.
0: We
2: good morning.
0: Him up. Live radio.
17: Good morning to you guys.
2: Yeah. So many things going on at Fargo Elks in North Fargo in addition to your great weekly and daily specials. But let's talk something about the literacy program first off.
17: So we recently just started a literacy program. It's for 2 to 5 year olds. We have them come in on a Saturday morning at 10 a.m. We try and get as many special guest readers to read the book to the kids. The new mayor just was in last
2: nice.
17: For our last reading. Josh, thank you very much. And we give each kid read the book, and then they do a little craft time. So they spend about an hour there, and then we make sure that we get each kid a book to take home with them.
2: Very nice.
0: That's super fun.
2: That is.
0: It's a great, you know, North Fargo is such a tight-knit community.
2: It's very hometowny.
0: Yep. It feels very, like, this feels perfectly situated at the Elks in North Fargo because there's so much community up there.
17: They're very proud. Yeah, they're very tight-knit up there.
2: Mm-hmm. Okay, I want to know, did Josh help with the crafts, too?
17: I believe he did. Yes, he did.
2: Wow.
0: We'll have to talk to
2: very
0: him the next
2: impressive,
0: time he's in,
2: see Mr. Mayor. Yeah, very nice. All right.
0: Age range for the kids that they're...
17: 2 to 5.
2: 2 to 5 years old. Okay, and what time does that begin on Saturdays?
17: 10 a.m., and we do it once a month. So
2: once a month, yeah.
17: So our next one is August 15th.
2: Okay.
17: And then we do September 19th and October 10th.
2: Okay, that's I
0: love
2: that.
0: They still got some chances even into the school year to bring them in. That's great.
2: I like that. Okay, so now you've also got car shows that have been going on all summer long, too. Tell us about that.
17: Yes, it's always fun to have the car shows, weather pending, as we always say in North Dakota, right? We just had one this past Tuesday, even though it was warm. We have a beer garden out there, and serve burgers, brats, and hot dogs for everybody. All ages are welcome. We have a couple different prizes that we give. We give a People's Choice so all the people can vote on that, and then our past Exalted Rulers Association gives away a car plate for another winner each week.
2: Oh, very.
0: What has been your favorite car so far this summer?
17: This last one, we had a Bel Air, a 48 Bel Air. That was really nice.
0: Okay. So that's the high mark.
2: Uh-huh.
0: We need to beat that in the August car
2: show.
0: Yeah, you
2: do. Yeah, you do. So are you a classic car driver yourself? Do you have one?
17: I am not.
2: Oh, if you could, what would be your dream car?
17: Probably an old Mustang, like a 69 Mustang.
2: Ooh.
0: That is a good car.
2: Yeah, very nice.
0: Good car.
2: Okay, what about you, Eric?
0: Well, I have needs some work, but I have a my grandpa's 1940 International D2 pickup.
2: Ooh,
0: so
2: very nice.
0: That one's always going to have a special place in my heart. And I'm always going to be a little sour with my dad for selling his first three cars and not saving any of them because
2: mm-hmm.
0: he had a 65 Mustang,
2: mm-hmm.
0: I think a 68 or 9 GTO,
2: nice.
0: And then a 7D Super B.
2: Yeah, I think I'd be upset at him, too.
0: Could have just held on to one of them.
17: Yeah,
0: in a barn somewhere.
2: Absolutely. All right, so we're talking with Kenny from the Fargo Elks, which is in North Fargo, 3435 Broadway. They've got lots of things going on throughout the summer, including the literacy program, the Summer Car Show series. When's the next Summer Car Show?
17: August 11th.
2: Okay.
17: And they start at 4 in the afternoon. The grill gets going at 5 p.m. And we generally run till about 7 p.m. But if people want to sit out a little bit later, and if it's nice enough out, they
2: sure.
17: can sit out.
2: So bring your chair and just hang out by your car. Or even if you don't have a car, come and enjoy it.
17: Yep. And we have a patio set up for people to sit on.
2: Very nice.
0: Well, that's you're a classic car family. You know how much fun it is to go hang out with other car people and just look at and see what they've been doing with theirs.
2: It's totally fun, but honestly, I'm not part of the conversation because those car guys get together and, what are you putting in there? What are you thinking? What are you working on these days? What's all of the above?
0: But that's why it's great to be at the Elks, because you can just head inside.
2: Yeah, right,
0: get yourself a cold beverage. let them jabber on.
2: I'm going in to see Kenny, guys. I'll be right back. Right? Exactly. Okay, so, and then this is back to the Food Truck Festival.
17: Yes, the Food Truck Festival, we've been doing this since 2020. This year, we have 15 different vendors ranging. We'll have all sorts of food, tacos, smash burgers, Asian cuisine, hot dogs, corn dogs, all that good stuff. We have entertainment on both nights.
2: Wait. So the Food Truck Fest is two nights?
17: Yes.
2: Okay. What are those dates?
17: August 14th and 15th.
2: Okay.
17: 11 a.m. to 7 p.m. the trucks are going.
2: Okay.
17: Of course, we allow them to go later if they want.
2: Sure.
17: And then on Friday night, the front vendors play from 6 to 10.
0: Great band. Great for this sort of an outdoor venue band.
2: Like, that's right.
0: Front fenders are so fun.
2: Especially for the summer, yeah.
17: And then on Saturday night, Johnny Holmes.
2: Ooh.
0: Local legend.
2: That'll be worthy.
0: It doesn't get better than Johnny Holmes band in the summertime.
17: Right. And we tell people if they want to come, bring a lawn chair because I think we'll run out of seating.
2: Probably.
0: Good. Yes. That's good. That's a good problem to have.
2: Mm-hmm. It's 21 and over, though.
17: No, it's family friendly.
2: Oh, it is. But yep. The beer garden. Okay.
17: The beer. So
2: obviously.
17: Obviously.
2: Yeah.
17: So families can come out all day long and enjoy the entertainment. And then we sell pop and water for the kids and everything like that if they need it.
2: Sure.
17: But just a great time. I mean, last year we were so busy, so that's always a great thing.
2: Yeah, it totally is.
0: One of the things I like best about these is that sometimes it's a little elusive to track down where all the food trucks are. And when you do things like this, you give us a chance to sample a little bit from a bunch of them.
2: Mm-hmm.
0: Do you have any favorites coming this year?
17: She's usually posted up down by the bike shop, Bees.
0: I've heard tale of that.
17: Oh, truck. Their food is so good.
2: What's their spin? Everything or
17: like pad Thai noodles and stuff like that.
2: Oh, you know what? You're right. I've heard about that one too.
17: But then there's a new one that just popped up. Moontime Grill, smash burgers. They're great.
2: You know what? Didn't they just win that burger?
0: Did they win that Burger Royale?
2: There
0: whatever.
2: Was a couple of their burgers that got on that list, the top 10. Mm-hmm. There was at least they were in like. Second, fifth, and whatever. They're different flavors of burgers.
0: And I think smash burger is the correct way to consume a burger. Mm-hmm. Thin patty, stack them up. Mm-hmm. I like that. So
2: mm-hmm.
17: you always used to hear, don't smash it, get all the flavor out of it. But I get they're good.
2: They're good.
17: And then Mix has a food truck that they're gonna roll out and be part of it. Then there's some other one, Bigfoot fry bread. They make fry bread burgers and.
2: Oh.
17: Unbelievable.
2: I hope to make a fry bread taco. Those are my favorites.
17: And then Top Dog, he does, he's usually downtown.
2: We've had his. Yep. Very good.
0: Yep.
2: Mm-hmm.
0: Yep.
17: But they're so it's a little bit of everything for everyone.
0: It might be, the nice thing about this going all day, you can go two meals. So
2: absolutely.
0: You can split the food trucks in half, try half of them for a midday meal and the other half for an evening meal.
2: Well, there's that, or you bring the gang and you buy one of something and everybody tries it.
17: Yep. Yeah, you have 2 days because there's not one day you can't try everything in one day.
2: Right, no. But you know what? What a great fun way to do it on Friday.
0: What time does the music start?
17: The music starts at 6 o'clock.
2: Okay.
0: So nice. That's perfect time.
2: Yeah.
0: Wraps up around 10?
17: Yep.
2: Wow, this is great. Okay, so now we are looking at the next car show. Once again, is August 11th. The next literacy program happens when?
17: August 15th.
2: August 15th. And then that's the same morning of the food truck, so you could bring the kiddos and then have some food trucks.
0: Let the kids figure out their lunch at the food trucks, and that way you don't have to all have the same thing.
2: There you go.
0: That's a busy week for you guys there. That is a lot going on that middle of August.
2: Yeah.
17: And then just cross your fingers that the rain isn't coming, right?
2: Right. You don't jinx yourself by saying that. Okay. So if anybody wants more information, where can they find it?
17: On our Facebook page, FargoElks.com, you can call the club at 701-293-5151. Get all the questions answered for you.
2: All right. And I'm sure Kim is putting out the event pages left and right on social media.
17: We have a gentleman named Charlie Wang who's been really, really great at it. He's actually got an award through the Elks.
2: Oh, very
17: nice.
2: The
17: National Elks. And he has done fantastic with our Facebook page.
2: That's awesome.
0: And, you know, we're all three small town kids in this room.
2: You bet.
0: The Elks is going to make you feel right at home.
2: Big
0: up there.
2: Big time.
0: Great spot in North Fargo.
2: Thanks for all you guys do up there.
17: Thanks for having
2: us in. Kenny.
17: Thank you.
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1: 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Hey, so earlier today you said a little something about, yeah, today's going to be cooler.
2: At 90.
3: Yeah. it was 91 yesterday. A little disappointing there, but you know, you got to take the bad with the good, I guess.
4: Well, does the heat index help you at all on these sorts of days?
3: Or anything that raises that number.
4: Mm-hmm.
3: Yeah. Well, you know, I used to be, when I was a younger fella, you know, decades ago, I was a cold weather aficionado.
1: Ooh.
3: You know, I enjoyed winter sports then. My body was intact ever since my body betrayed me and I became arthritic and in pain. I feel way right. better in the heat.
4: And that makes total sense.
1: Mm-hmm.
3: But it's kind of a push-pull effect because my heart condition, I have to be careful how I exert myself in the heat, but my bones love the heat.
4: Sure.
3: So,
4: do we have a Tom-ism for heat index like we do for wind chill?
3: Oh.
4: Like we have the feels rotten index.
3: The feels great index.
1: Okay. Okay. Easy enough. Easy
3: the
1: enough.
3: Euphoria index.
1: There you go. I like it.
3: Or we can call it the Eric Hates index. How's that, buddy?
4: We can just stick with feels rotten index. It's just the other side of the coin.
1: Yeah.
3: Or if you are a cold weather, you know, aficionado, you can call it the sticky and stinky index. Take your choice.
4: I like having some options.
3: Okay, A, B, or C. You can pick either one. Either way you look at it, it's not going to be as oppressive, we'll use that word, as it was earlier in the week. We started off the week with dew points into the 70s, well into the 70s, and the temperatures knocking on the door of 100 degrees. We're not going to have any of those categories being observed today and even beyond. In fact, we're going to see some cooler temperatures working their way into the area as we move into next week. That air quality alert is still in effect, though, on the Minnesota side till 11 o'clock this morning. Worst of it is to the east of us, and it will stay there for a while, but it could pivot around and come in from the north later on during the daytime today and through the evening hour. So second part of the day today, the sky might get a little hazier. Hopefully it won't make its way down toward the surface, but like last time, it could in some spots. Otherwise, partly to mostly sunny sky, 90 for the high. South winds will turn northwest and pick up to 14 to 28 as that frontal system works on through. So when the cold front moves through and the wind turns to the north and northwest, that's when some of that haze and smoke could work its way back in. Clear and humid tonight, down to 66, and tomorrow mostly sunny, less humid, 87. North wind anywhere from around 6 to 16. Then for tomorrow night, partly cloudy and 65. Let's see. Sunday looks partly sunny, breezy, 92. But Monday, we begin a cool down. That should take us into much of next week. We'll subtract a few degrees on Monday behind a cold front. Gusty north and northwest wind, partly sunny, low 70, high 88. And then for Tuesday, mostly sunny, breezy, chilly, high near 80 degrees. And as we look forward, I think we might, in some areas, Tuesday and Wednesday, see some 70s up north. But I think locally we'll stay at or above 80 here. A lot of 70s on the board right now. There's some haze and fog up north. Already some of that smoke and haze in the Grand Forks area. So as I mentioned, it is going to be working its way down toward the south once that wind does shift over to the north and northwest. South wind at 13 right now, 74 in Moorhead, 73 at the airport. Partly sunny, 74 at the KFGO Weather Cave.
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6: On the next News and Views, Kendall Qualls joins us. He's a Republican candidate for governor of the great state of Minnesota. Let's ask him what he's going to do with the job right here on the Mighty 790 and 104.7 KFGO.
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7: Good morning. Coming up on KFGO News, a decision at the street fair to not have medical staff on site, and North Dakota Governor Kelly Armstrong says he won't vote for a measure that traded popular with voters. Several people were taken into custody during a targeted U.S. Immigration and Customs Enforcement operation in the Bemidji area, and a Fergus Falls man is facing felony charges. And the wildfires burning in northeastern Minnesota and the closure of the Boundary Waters are taking a toll on the region's economy during the summer tourism season. Those stories coming up at 7 o'clock on KFGO News.
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1: Good morning. It's 6:57. The morning crew. It's Robbie Daniels along with Eric Johnson filling in for Doug Lear. So we do still have some of those tickets for Home Free, the concert that's coming to the Fargo Theater on Sunday night. So if you'd like some, just send us a text at 35270.
4: 6 o'clock doors on a Sunday night at the Fargo Theater. It's a great way to spend. I've not seen Home Free live,
1: mm-hmm.
4: but I have heard they put on a heck of a show.
1: Yeah, definitely a cappella, a little bit of a country twist to it all. They're from Mankato, Minnesota, so they're kind of hometown.
4: Yeah, you're gonna get a local flair.
1: Yeah, that's a good way
4: good
1: to put it.
4: Good Southern Minnesota kids.
1: Local flair, I like that.
4: Yeah,
1: I like that. So there was something else that I wanted to talk to you about. I can't remember.
4: It's Friday. It's the end of a long
1: right
4: week.
1: Out of
4: you're
1: my
4: fresh
1: brain.
4: Back off of vacation.
1: Man.
4: You got to shut the brain off for a week.
1: Okay. Well, here's something. Have you heard about the new reality show that Netflix wants to do, the Monopoly game?
4: I saw a headline, but I did not read the full story.
1: Yeah.
4: It's a reality show?
1: Yeah. You'd be a contestant. You could win like $2 million.
4: Okay.
1: You'd,
4: do you have to play a full Monopoly game? Because I don't know how they're going to get to the end without somebody flipping the table over.
1: But no. You are the game.
4: Oh, you are the game.
1: So which icon do you pick when you play?
4: Well, everybody wants the car, right?
1: Absolutely. So
4: then I typically go with like the thimble or the top hat because
1: okay.
4: I don't want to fight over who gets the car.
1: Okay. Well, see, here's the thing then. It's live. So you're like, you're uh-huh, the game.
4: Uh-huh.
1: Do you think you could do her?
4: Yeah. Yeah. I mean, I understand the rules of Monopoly.
1: Yeah, pretty much.
4: But again, I don't know that anyone has successfully actually completed a game of Monopoly.
1: No, because it takes forever. It absolutely takes forever. And, you know, I did find a little statistic. Monopoly is the most well-known board game in America. 81% of the peeps say they've played it several times in their lives.
4: How?
1: I know.
4: I mean, it makes sense. It's been around forever. It's ubiquitous everywhere. But I'm surprised it's not like checkers.
1: Right.
4: Chess,
1: yeah.
4: Or maybe those don't count as board games, even though they are games with boards. Chutes and Ladders, Candyland.
1: I want to play Mousetrap.
4: Did you ever play the game, or did you just put it together like we
1: I played
4: did?
1: It. All right. It's your morning crew.
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14: ABC News, I'm Brian Clark. Another day of potentially unhealthy air quality for tens of millions because of the smoke from wildfires in Canada. The Midwest to the Mid-Atlantic could be affected. On Thursday, Minneapolis at a time had the worst air quality of any city in the world. In Maine, Lily Farrell with the State Department of Environmental Protection says,
15: if it is impacting visibility and you can smell smoke, then do take those health precautions, like staying indoors, exercising, less exertion.
14: President Trump, in a speech last night, alleged foreign countries have access to U.S. election data, but there's no evidence that any election outcomes have been affected. He used the speech to urge passage of his bill that would increase restrictions around voting. Health inspectors believe that shredded lettuce may be the source of the cyclosporiasis outbreak that has sickened thousands of people around the country. This is ABC News. The summer travel season has been a busy one at national parks, and trails are packed at Yosemite. ABC's Will Reeves says many travelers have learned that firsthand.
16: Hikers squeezing past each other down a steep and packed cliffside at the popular Mist Trail, carefully navigating narrow staircases while lines inch past each other in both directions.
17: Like an amusement park, there's just people everywhere.
16: Hiker Mobeen Zarikari.
18: I did witness a lot of people slipping on the trail, actually, and I think some people got hurt.
16: And it's not just the trails. Tree-lined roads lined with cars. In Yosemite Village, visitors say finding a parking space can take nearly an hour.
14: The National Transportation Safety Board says last year's tourist helicopter crash in New York City was likely caused by a bird strike after more than 2,000 pages were released. It's not the final report, but it shows the helicopter with a family from Spain on board struck birds before crashing into the Hudson River. I'm Brian Clark, ABC News.
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25: Hello.
1: All right, we've been talking about the big FIFA and the World Cup and all of this going on, soccer. Are you guys into Legos?
25: Yeah, I think so.
1: You like Legos?
25: For sure. I got a few, yeah.
1: Okay, because now you can get the Lionel Messi and the Cristiano Ronaldo Lego sets.
25: I've seen those in the store, yeah.
1: Now available, Amazon or the Lego site. Messi is 958 pieces. Leonardo, or Ronaldo, excuse me, is 854. They're both 10 inches tall and not cheap. There are 200 bucks.
25: Oh, yeah.
4: I don't know that I would have a lot of fun putting together just a person Lego set.
25: Yeah.
4: I mean, half the fun with the Lego sets is like, you know, having vehicles or mechanisms or...
1: Yeah.
25: I'm not lining up for it.
1: No. They do have a cheaper set for like $30. What, it's now a miniature? I mean, what?
25: Yeah, I'm not sure.
1: You know? Okay, did you have a lot of Legos as a kid?
25: Not a ton.
1: Do you have them?
25: No, I don't anymore. Not my ones from when I was a kid, but I do have some. They do a lot of sets now that are kind of more catered towards adults.
1: Expensive.
25: So I have some of those.
1: Do you really?
25: Okay, yeah, I have a few.
4: I had quite a few as a kid. They are currently on loan to one of my friends for his kids.
1: Okay, good. On loan. I like the way you say that.
4: On loan. It's like how you donate something to a museum, but it's still yours.
1: I gave mine away to a kid who really loved Legos, not even realizing that someday I'd have a grandson who loved Legos.
4: Mine became just like a tote full of random ones.
25: That's how they tend to be. Yeah. Yep.
4: And then my wife and I have done a few of the Harry Potter sets over the years.
1: That's cool.
4: Just something to do. It's kind of fun.
1: Do you save them?
4: We've got them put together right now.
1: Oh,
4: I think eventually they will go back into a box somewhere.
1: Okay. There you go.
25: 75 degrees, partly sunny now. 7:05 from the KFGO News Center. I'm Nate Cohn. Despite forecasted high temperatures and poor air quality, organizers for the Downtown Fargo Street Fair have opted to not have medical staff on site. Anonymous public safety officials shared that information with KFGO News. They said having emergency medical providers on site in case of a health emergency was recommended by Fargo Police. Against that advice, sources said event organizers chose to not place medical staff on site. Temperatures are forecasted to be in the upper 80s and lower 90s throughout the event. Air quality is also a health concern as wildfire smoke from northern Minnesota moves and moves through the region. Public safety official told KFGO News that if a medical emergency were to happen, fire and EMTs would respond as they would to any other call, which would be slower than having staff already on site. Police and private security are at the event, but are not equipped to handle medical emergencies like paramedics would be. Event organizers have not responded to a request for comment from KFGO News. North Dakota Governor Kelly Armstrong says he will not vote for a measure that would provide free school lunches for K-12 students. The governor said his issue with the measure is that it would mandate constitutional spending.
0: A lot harder vote for me. I've been everywhere on the school lunch thing in my entire political career, and as a parent of kids in schools, it would have been a lot harder vote for me if it was statutory, but it's an easy vote for me for the Constitution. I won't vote for it in the Constitution, but I also understand people's frustration about it.
25: The measure would change the state constitution to use earnings from North Dakota's legacy fund to pay for breakfast and lunch at school unless the legislature identifies another funding source. A portion of the state's oil and gas taxes were used to create the legacy fund. Armstrong called the priority of the funding problematic.
0: Because of how it's written and where it goes, it's the first money that comes out before you spend any other money. And so that is really problematic. But if it does pass, I mean, it is an obligation the legislature has to take off the books right away.
25: State Department of Public Instruction estimates the program would cost about $133 million in the next state budget cycle. If passed, that program would begin in the 2027-28 school year. The measure will be voted on in the November election, listed as Measure 3. Several people were taken into custody during a U.S. Immigration and Customs Enforcement operation in the Bemidji area yesterday. Police say they were notified in advance that ICE agents would be looking for specific individuals around 11:30 in the morning. Officers responded to reports of people running from the south shore of Lake Bemidji, including one person who swam about 100 yards offshore. ICE agents safely removed that person from the water. Police say the people of interest were taken into ICE custody. Officials say any additional information about that operation will be released by U.S. Immigration and Customs Enforcement. Partly sunny now. 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
25: 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Fergus Falls man faces felony charges after a teenager found a cell phone hidden in a local business's bathroom. Police say 39-year-old Ramon Zavala was arrested after a 15-year-old girl spotted the phone. Investigators say they recovered images of multiple other women using the restroom over a three-day span. Zavala has been fired from the business and faces several privacy-related charges. Anyone with information is being asked to contact Fergus Falls Police. Wildfires burning in northeastern Minnesota and the closure of the Boundary Waters Canoe Area Wilderness are taking a toll on the region's economy during the height of the summer tourism season. State Senator Grant Hochschild says the impact extends from outfitters that take visitors into the wilderness to restaurants and other businesses in Ely and surrounding communities. Hochschild says the region is already facing economic challenges, including two idled mines. He plans to push for a relief package for residents and businesses during the next legislative session. He says it's also important that The state continues supporting northeastern Minnesota after the immediate wildfire threat has passed, noting the long-term economic impact disasters can have on the region. Headed into the KFGO Weather Center now. 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So where are we standing on the Feels Great Index today?
5: Doesn't feel great yet, but we're going to get there. Yeah, we're looking, you know, average. but as the temperature approaches 90s, that Feels Great Index will be on the increase later on today. It won't be nearly what it was earlier this week when that very high dew point air mass was overhead and actual temperatures were nearing the 100-degree point. We'll be shy of that today. There still is that air quality alert on the Minnesota side till 11 o'clock this morning. The worst of it is to the east of us, but it's going to be pivoting around. Some of that is evident in the Northern Valley right now, and it's moving from south to north along a cold front. So once that wind does turn to the north and northwest, that will advect some more of that smoke and haze in. Hopefully it won't be surface-based, but it could be in some areas, so we're not done with that yet. Partly to mostly sunny today, humid, becoming breezy, areas of smoke and haze. South winds will turn northwest and pick up the 14 to 28. High temperature right around 90, clear, humid, 66 tonight. North winds will back down to under 12. And for tomorrow, mostly sunny, less humid, 87. North wind at 6 to 16. Then, for tomorrow night, partly cloudy and 65, with Sunday looking partly sunny and breezy, high temperature 92. Monday's outlook, partly sunny and breezy, low 70 with a high of 88, and Tuesday, mostly sunny, breezy, chilly, and a high temperature right around 80 degrees. One little part of the forecast that I will mention is that the tomorrow night into very early Sunday morning time frame, a couple model or two are showing stray showers. I'm not really buying into it. The air mass is very dry, not really supportive of precipitation, so it will take quite a bit of forcing on the part of that surface trough to really develop that, so I'll leave the forecast high and dry for now. And then, as I mentioned, the cooler temperatures on the way into next week. 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We do have a south wind around 14 miles an hour, 74 in Moorhead and the airport, 75 at the KFGO Weather Cave.
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4: Let's take a look at traffic for your Friday morning. And really, the only issues are going to be if you are in a construction zone. Traffic brought to you by First United Bank. I'm seeing slight delays on I-29 between 32nd Avenue and 52nd Avenue. Both directions of travel impacted by that. That's in a construction zone with some reduced speeds and reduced lane sizes. Same story on eastbound 94 in between 45th Street and Veterans Boulevard. Just eastbound direction affected at this point in time. Otherwise, the surface streets are showing a typical traffic pattern for the morning commute, with the exception of any of those construction zones. It's going to take you a little longer to work your way through there. With your traffic, I'm Eric Johnson.
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1: KFGO time, 7:13. Time for some sports. Jack Michaels, good morning.
6: Hi, Robbie and Eric. The hey, by the way, that might be the best coffee I've ever tasted.
4: Yeah, we team efforted it.
1: I could smell it cooking. It smelled good.
6: I told Nate, I said, maybe it's the first, because it's the first time I've ever kind of made coffee. It's like, this is the best. It's the world's greatest cup. We were doing elf scenes in here.
1: Sure.
6: Congratulations. Taste that. What does it taste like? Tastes like a crappy cup of coffee. No, it's the world's best cup of coffee. But anyway, yeah, really nicely done. I'm impressed. Eric, we did. I did 4.2 scoops.
4: Yep, that's the magic. That you get just a little bit extra.
6: Just a little extra over there. Eric cleaned out the bin so that it was all. Maybe that's the freshness of it. The filter was phenomenal, and we have sugar packets finally. I told Nate, I said, we are living in the salad days.
1: Ooh, see, and I like the coffee a little stronger because I add creamer to it.
6: I got two cups in there, too.
1: Mm-hmm.
6: Yeah. But yeah. We hadn't had sugar out there in the bowl for a while. So now I'm like, we got sugar. I came back from the All-Star break, and we got sugar.
4: As long as it's not like a Lutheran church basement coffee where it looks like iced tea.
1: Right.
4: It's so thin.
1: Yeah.
4: They really stretched that coffee as far as they could.
6: Man, the sugar cubes, this is my childhood, just waking up looking at, I wouldn't have touched coffee with a 10-foot pole. But boy, it tastes good today. Eric, well done.
4: Well done. You know, it was a team effort, Jack. It was both of us.
6: Hey, on this date in history, by the way, and we'll get into that, 1941, the longest hitting streak in baseball history ended. Did you know that on this date, 1941?
1: The longest what?
4: Hitting streak. Joe DiMaggio?
6: One of the greatest records and streaks of all time.
4: 57?
6: 56-game hitting streak. And then and he went 0 for today. They faced the Cleveland Indians. And a host of Cleveland pitchers held Joe hitless. His streak began on May 15th, 1941, and here in July 17th it ends. So they say, Robbie, and I don't know where you if you've ever sat around the campfire and talked about the greatest streaks, but that well,
1: maybe greatest streakers.
6: Bobby Morgana, 1982. No, I'm just kidding. This would be probably, and Eric, I think that would be one of the top one or two.
4: Yeah, I mean, Cal Ripken obviously is crazy.
6: Cal Ripken appeared in 2,632 games.
4: There's a handful of NFL linemen that never missed a game, and I think some of them have into the 250, 260, 270 kind of range.
6: From a team aspect, the UConn Huskies women's basketball team,
4: I mean, that's...
6: Yeah. They won 111 games in a row.
1: Wow.
4: At the highest level of basketball.
6: At the highest level of college basketball. 2008 to 2000. So, yeah, the greatest streak. Kale Sanderson, I think wrestlers would say, in his college at Iowa State, he went 159 and no, he did not lose a match. 159-0 is college wrestling record.
4: Yeah, that's a good streak. There's a few absurd sports stats that I love.
6: Yeah,
4: and these streaks are amongst them.
6: Streaks, yeah. So
4: my absolute favorite, and this is a little bit nuanced, but Larry Fitzgerald Jr.,
6: mm-hmm.
4: wide receiver, has more career tackles than he does dropped passes.
6: How about that? That's an interesting streak.
1: That is.
6: So, or an interesting fact, I guess it would be.
4: Tackled defenders on interceptions, fumble recoveries, more often than he drops. And he's a receiver. His job is to catch
6: the ball. Yeah, that's obscure. That I like the fact. You should start a podcast called Facts and Streaks.
4: Ooh. I like it. Huh? I like it. We could come up with a jazzier title.
1: Facts and Streaks is a little...
6: Well, it's catchy.
4: I need more alliteration but from it, Jack.
1: It could mean a whole lot of stuff.
6: Facts and streaks.
4: Can we call it stats and streaks?
1: I like that.
6: Stats and streaks.
4: A little alliteration.
6: Dirty Al Gallagher is since passed, but he managed Kansas City for years in his playing days. I always tell this story. Like any superstitious ball player, he did not change his underwear during his hitting streak.
1: There's your streak.
6: And Al...
4: Do you think Jolton Joe did?
6: Al had
4: 56 games.
6: Al Gallagher, if you ran into Al, and when he was managing Kansas City, they were the T-Buds that time, and you talk with Al, and he always loved telling the story, the former big leaguer, and Al kind of looked the part. He had the scraggly beard and all that. He'd talk about his hitting streak. I forgot how long his streak was, but he never changed underwear. And then his one-liner, he'd always kick it. He said, boy, after 29 days, I had a couple streaks going. So that was Al. That's how he'd close his...
4: Never changed it. Did he wash it?
6: I don't think so.
4: Because you can wash it without changing it.
6: Yeah, I don't think Al did.
4: That's rough.
6: Al Winford. Good morning, everybody. Hope your breakfast tastes well.
1: Well, if you're talking about streaks...
6: Yes. Yeah. Horace Stevens.
4: There was a goal.

0: No, sometime in the 70s, late 70s or whatever, my brother was playing football for Mayville State, and it was a football game at Bemidji. Mm-hmm. And, you know, their field is by the lake right there.
1: Right.
0: Right? And so I'm with my mom, my dad, whatever, we're watching the game. And all of a sudden, there was like, what?
1: Yeah.
0: There was a streaker.
1: Yeah, that was a thing.
2: Have you called a streaker at any game?
1: I've certainly been, Scott Miller and I and Phil Hansen at Blakesley Stadium in Mankato, one of the legendary North Central Conference streakers, a student had... Had streaked onto the field, and I kind of reiterated during the past on Scott's in his hospital room kind of days before he passed. I was bringing that story up with his family, and Scott, he didn't really have the voice wasn't there, but I was kind of stroking his forehead and telling that story of and it's a classic streak. I mean, I was doing North. I'm like, Scott, let's take a peek at North Central Conference scores. August 10th today, da da da. St. Cloud State, and then I also heard this. Hold on a second there, Jack. And a guy ran past me.
0: And
1: Scotty, bless his heart. You know, he's at the 35. He's being attacked. He's being chased by local security. Just a minute there. And this guy, stark naked, and he runs to the back of the end zone. And now he's trapped because you've got a chain link fence. And this young student streaking across at Blakesley started climbing that fence. And then and Scott's famous words, why it was such a neat thing to bring up. And Scotty says, oh, he's in the back of the end zone. Oh, he's climbing. Don't catch yourself, fella. And then he runs. So the whole scene was. So, yes, to answer your question,
2: it is like when it's done well on a radio broadcast
1: it's incredible.
2: It is hilarious.
1: They have the ability to paint a good picture.
0: Okay.
1: Well, I mean, enough of a picture.
0: We just got the best text.
1: What streak?
0: Do you remember that almost all streakers were males?
1: Yeah, you didn't. Yeah.
0: Women tend to be a bit smarter.
2: Not a lot of lady streakers.
1: No. No.
0: Show offs.
1: Yeah. Well, again, proof positive that the male brain.
2: It's a weird wild place.
1: There's only a couple things.
2: It's a weird wild place.
1: There's only a few thoughts that are in that. It's not as complex. The Twins, they'll try to start a streak of their own.
2: Hey.
1: Look at that, what he did. Twins are taking on the Cubs today. Kyle Ray pitching for the Cubs. The Twins will start Bailey Ober tonight. It's a little BO tonight on a Friday. Go get him, Bailey. The Twins 3 back in the Central of the White Sox. Cleveland sitting in second, but the Twins right there in the wild card. So, I mean, they're
2: Do we have a Buxton update?
1: I'm going to check on that. I'll talk with Corey Provis a little bit later on. As you know, we'll chat about that. Hip impingement where maybe Ty, yeah.
2: Did they put him on the 10-day?
1: Yes, but I think he is retroactive to, let's see. So when did they put him on? Or was it the 7?
2: Yeah, it'd be close. Yeah. I know that
1: in hearing Derek Shelton, it sounded like pre-All-Star break that he was anticipating him back tail end of the Cubs series, if not the Cleveland series. Yeah.
2: He'll be on this road trip, but maybe not game one.
1: Yeah, they got a big four-pack with Cleveland coming up. That's the 800-pound gorilla, and prior to that, you can't let the game series with the Cubs slip. So
2: you took 2 out of 3 from Cleveland a week ago, so, you know.
1: Now if you split and or take three out of four, live with that.
2: Basically flip-flops you.
1: Road game, a road game, road series. So Bailey Ober tonight, Taj Bradley tomorrow, Daniel Zebulon Matthews throwing on Sunday.
2: I love the Zebulon.
1: It's a great name. It's the only Zebulon I know, right? Eric, Robbie, do you know any Zebulons?
0: No, I can't say that I do.
1: Yeah, Eric Chalice pitching for the Red Hawks tonight. The Red Hawks hosting the Chicago Dogs tonight at Newman Outdoor Field. Chicago comes to town for 3, and then Gary South Shore, the Railcats, come to town for 3. So Hawks are home a little, enjoying some home cooking here.
2: When are we keeping a weather eye on the roster for the Red Hawks?
1: I would say that now's a pretty good time. And then as August starts hitting, the Mexican League teams, they get into their playoffs. So the teams that don't make it, maybe you've got players down there. The Red Hawks have a couple down there that would own the rights to, or they would come back to Fargo Moorhead. So I would say that those rosters come in into August a little bit. You're going to see filling up with and some movement. Let's just put that away. Some movement. In fact, there might be some movement tonight. You might
0: A little, look at you, teaser.
2: I don't know where you would get your information on
1: I
2: that
1: don't know
2: from.
1: Either. Not
0: You're
1: sure.
0: not in the know.
1: I'm not sure.
2: It's pure speculation, right?
1: Yeah,
2: you're just
1: right.
2: guessing.
1: I'm just thinking. Just thinking outside. PGA, the Open is going on. Lucas Herbert of Australia was in the clubhouse. I haven't checked since I had my cup of coffee. But
2: still leader in.

0: He's through 15 today.
1: Ah, is he 7 under still?
0: Yep. 8.
1: Oh, he's gained a stroke.
0: There's some
1: nice
0: low scores today. We've got Patrick Reed's posting a 6 under through 14.
1: Yeah.
0: Herbert's 8 under today through 15.
1: Morikawa's in that mix, I'm sure.
0: We might see some shakeups as some of these bigger names get, you know, DeChambeau has not teed off yet. I think Scotty Scheffler just teed off.
1: Some of these courses hitting it long certainly is beneficial, but, you know, I mean, DeChambeau just tears the face off the ball.
0: When he puts maximum effort into a swing, it looks like he is trying to hit an 800 run.
1: Would you rather hit it long like that, just massively long, or have more control of clubs throughout your entire day?
0: I subscribe to the old adage, you drive for show, putt for dough.
1: Okay, so you're more
0: give me the short game.
2: Listen to
0: give
2: this
0: me the short
2: guy.
0: Give me the short game.
1: That's okay. How it works right there.
2: All right.
1: And then you guys talked about the FIFA World Cup. Sunday at 2 p.m., this is taking place, the championship match, MetLife Stadium in East Rutherford, New Jersey. Spain and Argentina. The each player gets a ring for the winner. They make a couple thousand of these, so they give 30 or 20 away, and then they put on for sale. Like 1,800 fans can buy it. Ingenious.
2: Okay.
1: Ingenious how that works. Sunday's World Cup will feature a closing ceremony that'll start 90 minutes before the kickoff, as they say in there, featuring Post Malone. Halftime show, Justin Bieber, Madonna, Shakira will be performing. So, yeah.
2: Should be a good one.
1: Yeah, there it is. We'll have, Twins and Cubs tonight in KFGO, Red Hawks in Chicago on the Fan tonight. So we've got you covered on the sports world.
0: Baseball this week during the drive time.
1: Baseball this week. I'll chat with Corey Provost today. We'll ask him about Byron Buxton as well. We'll find out more today.
2: All right. Thanks so much, Jack. Down home. KFGO time is 7:26. Heading out to Medina, North Dakota, it's Sunshine Sarah Heinrich. Good morning.
3: No sunshine to talk of this morning. Just mist and haze.
2: Really?
3: Yeah. What's fun about that in the summertime?
2: You got mist out there?
3: We got like this misty haze thing going on.
2: Mm.
3: Yeah, so the sun is nowhere to be found in Medina, and so Sunshine Sarah Heinrich is just going to have to come back another day.
0: Sarah, I thought of you when I was crafting today's question of the day for the morning crew. Because
2: almost thought you meant you were actually crafting.
0: No, not just crafting. Because I also grew up around animal agriculture.
2: Mm-hmm.
0: And so our question today, what is a unpleasant, weird, or off-putting smell that you kind of like?
3: There's a lot of different ways that we could go about it.
0: Right.
3: So we have pigs, which is the hog barn, right?
0: And
3: so like cleaning it out is kind of an off-putting smell. Hauling manure is kind of an off smell, right? But in my mind, I'm like, oh, things are getting done. So
0: right.
3: It doesn't completely bother me.
0: And it's
3: me,
0: it's just waves of nostalgia for me. It feels right when
3: right.
0: you grow up around to smell, even though it's bad. That
3: some
0: I kind of feel right around it.
3: I will say,
0: cattle smell significantly better than pigs do.
3: Right. Cattle breath. That would be one that I would say it's a different kind of smell, but I do love it.
2: Is it kind of
3: like
2: puppy breath?
3: The cattle barn to me smells amazing.
2: Is it kind of like puppy breath?
3: Yeah, kind of like that.
2: Oh, okay.
3: So I really enjoy the smell of the cabin barn, I would say.
2: Hmm. There you go.
3: Which I think most of the public would be like, that is extremely odd. But, right? In the line of work that we're in,
2: yeah,
3: right, it's just a little different.
2: There you go. All right, here's Sarah Heinrich.
3: All right, one Gwinner farmer spent this week in Washington, D.C. addressing the top issues impacting U.S. corn. Adam Ladwig serves as Secretary Treasurer of the North Dakota Corn Growers Association. Ladwig traveled to Washington, D.C. this week for Corn Congress.
4: I went to all of our North Dakota delegation offices, Senator Hovind, Senator Kramer, and Representative Fedorchuk. So we were able to meet with them. And those are generally pretty easy conversations for us because a lot of what we're pushing for on the Hill, E15, for instance, is the biggest one right now. They are in full support of that. So it comes down to a fairly easy conversations, but trying to figure out avenues that we can do or that we can go through to figure out how we can get some of those other votes in the Senate, as it already passed the House. So we had a couple other folks from the North Dakota Corn Growers Association that joined some of the National Corn Growers groups as a few different states going into different offices to try to push on some of those other people or figure out what we can do to get year-round E15 passed. So set it past the House. The Senate sounds like it could be a tough push, but we're hopeful, maybe with a little bit of language changes, hope maybe. But overall, the E15 thing is it seems like a no-brainer. I know some of the language that's difficult for some of the states are the small refiner language. But it's one of those things where E15 it seems like a no-brainer. It's no cost to the taxpayer. It's a cost saving to, well, it's a cost savings to the taxpayer at the pump, but it's a zero cost bill that could definitely go through.
3: 16 state corn organizations sent a letter to Senate Judiciary Committee Chairman Chuck Grassley and Ranking Member Richard Durbin requesting that they call on the Department of Justice to expedite its investigation into the fertilizer industry. Federal Trade Commission Chairman Andrew Ferguson says that called for an investigation into the fertilizer industry's business practice into late May. The letter from the state organizations emphasized the importance of continued pressure to see the investigation through on behalf of U.S. farmers. With your Ag News, I'm Farm and Ranch Director Sarah Heinrich for the Mighty 790 and 104.7 KFGO from the Enterprise Sales Ag Studio. 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
2: 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Laney's, nobody does it better. Good morning, Nate Cohen.
6: Good morning. KFGO News, 76 degrees, partly sunny at 731. I'm Nate Cohen. Organizers for the Downtown Fargo Street Fair chose not to stage emergency medical staff at the event, despite recommendations to do so. Anonymous public safety officials told KFGO News Downtown Community Partnership was advised by Fargo Police to have medics on site to ensure a quick response. Instead, Fargo Fire and Sanford Ambulance will respond to medical emergencies as they would any other call. Source says safety barricades installed for that event would increase the time it would take for an ambulance to respond. Police and private security are at the event, but a source tells KFGO News they are not equipped to handle heat-related illnesses like paramedics or EMTs would be. To help prevent heat-related illnesses, some booths offered fairgoers free water. A misting tent is also set up near Broadway Square. Organizers have not responded to requests for comment from KFGO News. A man accused of playing a central role in the Feeding Our Future fraud scheme is now jailed in Minnesota following his arrest in Somalia last month. Abdikerm Idley was booked into the Sherburne County Jail yesterday. Federal prosecutors allege Idley recruited participants, helped establish fraudulent meal sites, and deposited more than $5 million in kickbacks, bribes, and other fraud proceeds into accounts tied to shell companies. Idley has been wanted since being indicted in 2022 and faces multiple federal fraud, bribery, and money laundering charges. A driver in the Bismarck-Mandan area was stopped this morning by the North Dakota Highway Patrol for going 108 miles an hour in a 55-mile-an-hour zone. The Highway Patrol says the driver was cited for speeding and reckless driving. The Highway Patrol reminds drivers that speeding and aggressive driving plays a role in one-third of all deadly crashes. Troopers say that traveling at triple-digit speeds gives drivers little time to react and puts everybody on the road at risk. The driver received a $179 fine and 15 points on his license. It's 7:33, 76 degrees now. 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
6: Partly sunny, 76, Fargo-Moorhead.

0: You're listening to KFGO News. Minnesota is projected to finish the current two-year budget cycle with a general fund balance of roughly $3 billion. That's according to updated figures from Minnesota Management and Budget. Deputy State Budget Director Travis Bunch says the outlook changes in the following biennium, when the state is currently projected to face a shortcoming of about $55 million. Bunch says state revenue is growing at about 2% annually, while spending is increasing by roughly 2.2%. The state's next major financial update will come with the November budget forecast. The next governor will then use that forecast to help craft a proposed state budget, which is expected to be released in February. The wildfires burning in and around the Boundary Waters are having an economic impact in northeastern Minnesota, as the Boundary Waters have been closed at the height of the tourism season. Democratic State Senator Grant Hochschild of Hermantown.
1: From the outfitters themselves who take people on excursions all across the wilderness to the restaurants on Main Street and in Ely and other places, this is really going to have an impact on all of the tourist economy in northeastern Minnesota.
0: Boundary Waters Canoe Area Wilderness is closed until further notice. The DNR said this week it could remain closed well into the fall. Into the KFGO Weather Center now. 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We don't have that heavy smoke like we did yesterday, but is there a chance that that could return at all throughout the weekend?
2: There's a chance it could return today. It's already up in the Grand Forks area and just a little bit south toward Hillsboro and northward. So, yeah, there's some smoke, and it's surface-based in a lot of places up there. So it's going to come back for a while. We do have that air quality alert on the Minnesota side until 11 o'clock. The reason, again, as I said yesterday and the day before, they don't have alerts like that in the Dakotas. They don't have any state governmental agencies that issue such headlines, but the air quality will be poor in the eastern Dakotas and also Minnesota, for that matter, for a time during the daytime today, perhaps into the evening. Sky conditions should be partly to mostly sunny, otherwise humid, and the breeze picks up areas of smoke and haze. Once that wind turns to the northwest, which it will eventually, that will signify the beginning of that cooler air relatively moving in, and the advent of some smoke and haze coming in from the north and west as well. Clear, humid, 66 tonight. Tomorrow, mostly sunny, less humid, 87. North wind, 6 to 16. Then for Sunday, partly sunny and breezy. Look for a high on Sunday right around 92. Rest of the forecast taking us into early next week will be coming your way with the Cape Call very soon. Right now, though, we have 75, or 76 now. Just went up to 76 at the KFGO Weather Cave.
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0: morning. It's 7:39. The morning crew. Robbie Daniels, Eric Johnson, and Abby Miller. Good morning.
1: Hi. It's a producer party.
2: It's a producer party.
0: It is.
2: We just need Amy.
1: I know. And then we'd have a full set, but she's in Chicago.
0: Yeah.
2: Yes.
0: Yeah, lucky duck.
2: And she's we're all Chicago. Wearing black or dark gray shirts.
1: I just forgot my fun necklaces.
2: Yeah. Robbie and I did get the memo for fun necklaces. You need to work on that.
1: All right, yeah. That's fair.
0: Yeah, you could wear some puka beads or something, couldn't you?
1: I think
2: that could be
1: fun.
0: Okay, wait a minute.
1: I could.
0: Do you even own puka beads?
1: I did. I don't currently.
0: Okay, good. I'm proud of you. Thank you.
2: Everyone did at one point.
1: But listen, I'm a child of the late 90s, early 2000s. Mm-hmm. I had frosted tips. I had puka shell necklace.
0: You did?
1: Of course I did.
2: So did my oldest brother.
1: Of course I did.
0: Okay, the frosted tips, did that come from, was it New Kids or one of them?
2: That's just what everyone was doing.
1: Yeah, it was. I mean, it was very boy band. There were a lot of those. But, you know, it bled over into, like, the Blink-182 pop punk scene also. So.
0: Okay, so if you had your choice, would you take frosted tips or that llama look?
1: What's the llama
2: look?
0: The llama look, the boys, the hair.
1: Oh, the current one. Yeah. They're definitely frosted tips, like, for sure. The tuft of, like, curly hair over their forehead.
0: Yeah.
2: That is
1: popular right now.
0: And then now it's kind of morphed
2: llama
0: into this.
2: Look.
0: It's kind of, well, and that might even be old. I might be old on this one because I just go by my grandson, and now he's got kind of this straight poof.
1: Oh.
0: So it's more of a.
1: Like a forward pompadour?
0: Kinda. And let me tell you, he's like, oh my gosh, my hair. No, you can't have the windows open, my hair.
1: I don't throw stones. Because listen, I had a bowl cut when I was a child, like I had frosted
2: tips. But that's not to your choice.
1: I did dye my hair black one time.
0: Ooh, wow.
1: It was a bad look.
0: Was that your emo?
1: It was rough.
0: Emo
1: it was rough.
0: Time?
2: That's wild for a redhead.
1: Yeah, I looked white as a ghost. It did not go well. It was not, my skin tone is not designed for dark hair.
0: No, not at all. Holy smokers. All right, Abby, so lots going on this weekend.
2: Busy weekend. The Redhawks are back in town. They're back home at Newman Outdoor Field. They're playing the Chicago Dogs all weekend tonight at 7:02 with post-game fireworks and a jersey auction benefiting Parker's Pals in Blue. Tomorrow they're at 6 p.m. with the first 1,000 fans receive a Redhawks baseball cap, post-game autographs as well. And then Sunday's game is at 1 p.m. with Family Fair Sunday and kids can run the bases. If you haven't been to a Redhawks game, it's the perfect way and perfect for kiddos. My 3-year-old nephew loves it.
0: Mm-hmm.
2: My, like, teenagers, you know, any
0: experience.
2: Kid.
0: It's the experience. And, you know, I think the Redhawks, when the Chicago Dogs are here, should serve Chicago Dogs.
1: Are you a Chicago Dog fan?
0: Maybe not.
1: There's
0: but
1: too
0: I
1: much
0: mean,
1: going
0: how
1: on
0: funny.
1: For me.
0: Yeah, but
1: too much going on.
0: Maybe, but the thing is, you
2: that
0: know,
2: that surprises
0: you,
2: me from you, Eric.
0: Yeah, you want them to lose. let's eat the dogs. Get it?
1: I got it. Yeah.
2: I think that
1: all
2: goes
1: right,
2: against
1: you.
2: Your brand.
1: Yeah, that's fair.
0: Yeah. Okay, well, what are you going to eat if you're having a hot dog?
1: I mean, I'm just, give me ketchup and mustard. I'm good. I might do a chili dog occasionally, but they're so hard to eat without getting it everywhere.
0: No, you need a fork.
2: Are you a sauerkrauter?
1: No.
0: Good. No. Thank you. Are you?
2: No.
0: Oh, good.
2: Boyfriend and dad are, though. And my mom.
0: Is
2: but
0: the boyfriend really, or is he just sucking up?
2: No, he is.
0: He does?
2: Yeah. Oof. He's like, wait until you come home for Thanksgiving. It's sauerkraut and sausage. I was like, I'm going to stay home.
1: He's Ohio, right?
2: Indiana.
1: Nope. Indiana.
2: Basically Chicago, though. It's a quick drive to Chicago.
1: So he probably knows. Got some Polish in there.
2: Yes.
1: Got some Polish going on.
2: He was confused by our Thanksgiving. I was like, our Thanksgiving is the most normal with mashed potatoes and gravy and turkey.
0: He was confused by that?
2: He was.
0: Boy, you wouldn't like ours when we start serving up rigatoni and meatballs.
2: Oh, I'm down for that.
1: The Italian
2: I'll
1: the
2: go
1: Italian
2: to an Italian Thanksgiving any day.
0: Yeah. And then we have a turkey on the side, just in case somebody wants turkey.
1: We Scandinavians love way too many brown and gray foods.
2: It's all just a mosh pit. Yeah. A mosh pit at maybe at the Travis Tritt concert tonight.
1: Please,
0: where's he playing at?
2: Bring a mosh pit to the Essentia Health Plaza at
0: there
2: the lakes.
0: You go.
2: Tonight at 7 p.m.
1: A circle pit at Travis Tritt.
2: Hopefully. One can hope. He has more than 3 decades of chart-topping hits, Grammy Awards, sold-out tours, so it'll be fun. Fun for fans of all ages. There are still some tickets as of last night. Not a ton, but you can go see Travis Tritt. You still have time. And hopefully, I mean, this evening won't be as hot as they have been.
0: You'll be fine.
1: That's a cool place to watch a show.
0: Yeah, absolutely.
2: You're kind of protected. Yeah. The horse racing is in full swing this summer. Tonight is casino night at the horse park. Blackjack, roulette, casino wars with prizes and giveaways, as well as drink specials. Gates open at 5. First post time is 6 p.m. And then tomorrow will feature the return of the corgi races.
0: Oh, boy. That's always a good time.
2: I looked at so many photos. I'm obsessed.
1: Have you ever been there for a corgi? Yeah, they are hilarious.
2: I guess the hype of the horse racing, but corgis?
0: Mm-hmm.
2: I've heard of them.
1: A corgi in full sprint is one of the most joyful. They're herding dogs.
0: Yeah.
1: Like, they're designed to herd.
0: And they're almost as good as the wiener dog races at the Fargo Forest.
2: Yeah.
1: Also very fun.
0: Yes.
1: Also very fun. There's something about a stumpy legged dog running around that makes you happy.
2: Just full speed ahead. That one is tomorrow, and they're competing for a spot in the finals. I don't know. I didn't look. Are the finals also at the horse park later this summer, or is it somewhere else?
1: Do you advance on to a bigger race?
0: The regionals?
2: Right. What is the bracket for the corgi races?
1: I know they will do those occasionally at Vikings games, so maybe that's how you get in. It's a qualifier.
2: That one, gates open at 11, and the first post is at 12 p.m. It's always free on-site parking and free admission for ages 17 and under. The downtown street fair is also in full swing. They're celebrating 50 years of the downtown street fair. I went last night after work, and I bought a lot of things.
1: I saw your photo of a big bucket of lemonade.
2: Oh, my gosh. Literally, I got a lemonade. I got a creamy raspberry lemonade.
0: Oh, okay. Yum.
2: Which okay. I asked the person. I was like, hey, it's 92 degrees out. Will the creamy be not the vibe? And she was like, you know what? It's our most popular today. I said, give me the creamy. And when they handed me a bucket of lemonade, I said, wow.
0: Okay. Were you sharing or was it?
2: No, I did. It was $8. And I was like,
0: that's worthy.
2: That's a good deal for a small bucket. And I literally said, wow, out loud. And it was really embarrassing. And the girl was like, it's just take it. I'm like, thanks. It was really good. They have a ton of vendors set up, and it spans, you think it's over, and then it just goes another block and another block. And then you can still escape into shops downtown for some AC if needed.
0: Mm-hmm.
2: But yeah, that started yesterday and goes through tomorrow. And then there's also just random live music performances stuff. So,
1: and then the farmer's market on Sunday.
2: Yeah, farmer's market.
0: Oh, it will be back.
2: Side note, okay. The Red River Market, normally Saturday, this weekend it's on Sunday. Perfect. So if you want to go to that, you can go downtown every day and buy so many things. Get so many large lemonades.
1: Bucket of lemonade for walking around while you buy other things.
2: And say wow really loudly. On tomorrow, there's the third Strides for Second Chances Walk and Run. This is a walk to support LifeSource, a group that handles organ donation in the Upper Midwest. Check-in and registration begins at 10 a.m. with the program beginning at 10:30. It'll wrap up by 1, so it's not a huge time commitment. It's at Urban Plains Park near the Garden of Healing in Fargo. There'll be a program, a walk run, a picnic, and it just brings all those people impacted by organ donors together for this cool event. And they are, I saw a note, they're monitoring the air quality and will notify participants if there needs to be any changes, which I think probably goes for all the outdoor things.
0: I think so.
2: Last night was honestly, it cleared up pretty nicely.
0: Thankfully, you were smart to go when you did. Yeah.
2: Yeah. It cleared up pretty nicely, but I for sure be aware of that. If you have asthma, make sure you have that inhaler.
0: Sure. Sure.
2: And just make sure you have water for anything you're doing this weekend. It is very hot, and you can, like, I last night when walking around, we went inside to a store, and I immediately a headache started hitting. I was like, oh, I need to drink water.
0: Yep.
2: Because it's easy to forget when you're drinking other stuff or having fun. It's easy to forget that.
0: I used to sneak into Larimans when it was open to cool off.
1: Get a schooner.
2: Absolutely.
1: Yeah.
2: On Sunday, there's a home free concert that's at the Fargo Theater. Doors open at 6 p.m. Show starts at 7 p.m. They're a really good a cappella band. We potentially might have some tickets.
0: We do have tickets. And if anybody wants some, you can text us now at 35270. Simply tell us how many you want.
2: Tell us how many tickets for home free. It's on Sunday, so you can do all of your weekend things and then go there that night. I went to a Christmas concert of theirs one time, and they're phenomenal. They're just a great a cappella band. This one is also cool, and I know that we need to wrap up. The Liberty Party, American Revolution Screening and Program. The program will feature clips from Ken Burns' series, The American Revolution, focusing on the events leading up to and following the Boston Tea Party. And then there will be Dr. Don Johnson, Associate Professor of History at NDSU, facilitating the program. And then while you learn and watch, you get some different teas served to you.
0: Nice.
2: Hopefully they're good. I like a tea when it's like filled with sugar and milk and...
1: And nothing screams hot tea to me more than the weather we've had the last
2: right.
1: few weeks.
2: Right, yeah. Perfect for it. Maybe bring some ice. But it's from 10 to noon at the Yumco Center in Moorhead. That's on Sunday. Kind of cool. Go inside into into there and just learn about the American Revolution. And then Buffalo River Speedway, thank you so much to them. They're just 15 minutes east of Fargo. Their racing is on Saturday this weekend. It's the King of the Wings at Buffalo River Speedway. Watch the Midwest Sprint Touring Series 410 Sprint Cars. Is it 410 or 410? 410, I feel like. That's the racing
1: term.
2: That
1: sounds term. Right. That sounds
2: 410.
1: Right.
2: 410.
1: I think that has to do with engine size.
2: Yeah.
1: But I'm not a racing aficionado.
2: We just go to the races. We don't know what's going on. We go to them and have fun.
0: Yep. Yep.
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0: All right. Thank you, Miss Abby.
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1: What?
0: I see that golf tournament's on in the Weather Cave.
7: Of course it is.
1: Some low scores today, Tom.
7: Yeah, it's, the wind isn't a factor yet, so some lower scores today. Hopefully the wind will pick up and challenge the guys a little bit more. So, yeah, but we'll see how it turns out.
0: Okay, how about the wind around this place?
7: It won't be that much for a while yet, but it'll pick up a little bit. But by our wind standards, a 14 to 28 mile per hour northwesterly wind is just another day in the sun. I guess you can call it that around here. The only problem with that wind shift will be that we will move in some of that smoke and haze that's located up north. The visibility is as low as a mile in some places. Some of that could be fog, but because it's been so dry outside, it's hard to believe that we would get a widespread fog, but it would be probably smoke with a little bit of fog out there. Nonetheless, it's coming on in with a high temperature right around 90. Air quality alert continues on the Minnesota side till 11 o'clock this morning. Tonight, clear and humid, down to 66, and tomorrow, mostly sunny, less humid, 87, north wind 6 to 16, with a partly cloudy sky tomorrow night. We'll drop down to 65. Sunday, partly sunny, breezy, and warming up just a bit yet again, with a high temperature right around 92. With early next week featuring a little change in the pattern, partly sunny, breezy on Monday, 88, and Tuesday, cooling off more, high temperature 80 under a mostly sunny sky. In general, I don't see any widespread organized rainfalls headed our way. We had some thunderstorms and rain showers across northeast North Dakota through northern Minnesota last night. Some got some heavy rainfall, and there were a couple of severe thunderstorm warnings up near the Lake of the Woods area. But other than that, Things are looking pretty quiet right now as most of that is pushed eastward into northeastern Minnesota. Sky condition, cloudy up north, partly sunny in the south. Temperatures are generally in the 70s out there. We have a south wind for now, but it will turn northwesterly. But a south wind now at around 7 miles per hour. 75 in Moorhead, 74 at the airport, 77 at the KFGO Weather Cave.
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12: Hey everybody, it's Chris Atterbury. 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
0: KFGO time, 7:56. The Morning Crew getting set to wrap things up for the weekend. Before we go, Joel Heidkamp, good morning. It's Eric Johnson and I in studio today.
14: I heard you guys. You sound pretty doggone good together. You having a good time?
0: We are.
1: It is fun being in the morning. I don't get to do it a lot, but it is a very, very fun time, Joel.
14: How much work do you think Abby puts into those downtown Abbeys? I was surprised she didn't say, and Joel Heidkamp will be weed-eating in his yard. The woman knows everything that's going on.
1: She digs down deep and gives you every single thing. If you don't know what to do for the weekend after Abby has talked to you, you're not paying attention.
0: You're not paying attention. And you know what? Thankfully, though, a lot of good people throw in whatever's going on our website at KFGO.com because it's free. If you got something going on, you can post it there.
14: There you go. Great point, Robbie, because you know what? So many people put so much work into these events going on in a lot of these towns. So get out of your house has been my motto all summer.
0: All right. We're at Studio South with Joel Heidkamp. Eric had a very interesting question of the day today. You should ask
1: Joel. Yeah, I'll
0: Joel.
1: Hit you with it, Joel. Yeah. So what is the smell that most people think is either bad or weird or gross that you kind of like?
14: Oh boy, I don't want to tell you what just popped into my mind.
1: You spend a lot of time in fish houses with men.
14: Yeah,
1: so.
14: That's exactly where I was. That's exactly
1: eating very mysterious meats.
14: Well, when you go, okay, because I am going to say it. When your fish house has been shut for a week, right?
0: Yeah.
14: And you go in there, and you probably should have done dishes, right? The sausage pan is a little. When you go in there and you first smell that, it's a bad smell, but it's a good smell. It's like, here we are, man. We're here again, you know?
0: The old grease from the frying pan.
14: Either that or I would say a musty, musty vehicle that you haven't driven for a while.
0: Huh.
14: You know, that you love that vehicle, but you haven't driven it for a while, and you open the door, and it's like, whoa,
0: well,
14: but by God, I'm home.
1: That just made me think of another one. Did you ever put the little packets into your vehicles to keep the mice away?
0: Oh, yeah. Those
1: they have such a distinct smell, but it smells
0: it's
1: good.
0: It's kind of a cedary smell.
1: Yeah.
0: So, and Eric was also saying, too, which he loves the smell of his farm, it brings up memories. So when he smells like a pig barn or whatever, it brings up memories.
14: Right. Jensen's had a hog barn right on the edge of Mander, about, you know, a half mile away or whatever. If the wind was coming that way, it wasn't an odor you'd rush out to put in your car. But it did. When I came home from college, I smelled it, and it smelled like home.
1: Yep.
14: It was weird how it made me feel like, all right, I'm back in Manator.
0: That's very nice. Very nice. Okay, so what do we got coming up with news and views?
14: Oh, we've got Axios. We've got candidates. You know, Kendall Qualls is going to join us. He's the Minnesota GOP candidate for governor.
0: All right.
14: And we'll talk to him as well.
0: So. All right. So Joel Heitkamp, news and views coming up just after 8. Eric Johnson, thank you so much for filling in today.
1: Thanks for having me in. Let me know when I get to come back and have some fun again.
0: You're number one on my list, okay?
1: I love it. I love it.
3: 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And on the Triple Towers of Power, the mighty 790 KFGO Fargo.
15: ABC News, I'm Brian Clark. The city of Philadelphia has declared a code purple air quality day as a result of smoke from wildfires burning in Canada. That means it's unhealthy for all residents, and ABC's Matt Rivers says the air quality is impacting tens of millions.
16: From the Midwest on down to the Mid-Atlantic, a third straight day of air quality alerts.
17: When you walk outside, it burns, it stings a little bit.
16: Air quality advisories in more than a dozen states. Apocalyptic scenes from Chicago to New York.
15: As the ceasefire between the U.S. and Iran breaks down, gas prices are ramping back up. AAA's national average now sits at just under $4 a gallon for regular unleaded, diesel at roughly $5 a gallon, according to Gas Buddy. President Trump said he's declassified documents that show foreign countries have accessed the U.S. election system. The president's own intelligence agencies have previously said there was no foreign interference in his 2020 loss to Joe Biden. This is ABC News. Acting Attorney General Todd Blanche met Thursday with several survivors of deceased sex offender Jeffrey Epstein. Following the meeting, one of these survivors told ABC News she's even more confident that senators should vote against confirming Blanche as the attorney general on a full-time basis, describing him as abrasive and condescending. There was a chaotic scene Thursday in West Hollywood after a major water main break, says ABC's Trevor Ault.
18: A 36-inch pipe ruptured, ripping open a giant sinkhole and sending river rapids racing down the Sunset Strip. Dozens of city buses left swamped and hundreds of cars feared damaged or destroyed. Mike and Stacy woke up to their apartment garage flooded and Mike's new car underwater.
19: Do you have any hope that it's salvageable, or are you just...
20: I'm going to guess it's not.
19: How many cars would be in here?
20: I think about 50.
19: Oh, that's a lot.
20: Yeah.
19: But officials say the pipe that burst is more than 100 years old.
15: I'm Brian Clark, ABC News.
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24: KFGO News, it's 8:03, 77 degrees, partly sunny. I'm Nate Cohen. Despite forecasted high temperatures and poor air quality, organizers for the Downtown Fargo Street Fair opted to not have medical staff on site. Anonymous public safety officials shared that information with KFGO News. They said having medical emergency providers on site in case of a health emergency was recommended by Fargo Police. Against that advice, sources said event organizers chose to not place medical staff on site. Temperatures are forecasted to be in the upper 80s to low 90s throughout the event. Air quality is also a health concern as wildfire smoke from northern Minnesota moves into the region. Public safety official told KFGO News that if a medical emergency were to happen, fire and EMT would respond as they would any other call, which could be slower than having staff already on site. Police and private security are at the event, but are not equipped to handle medical emergencies like paramedics would be. Event organizers have not responded to requests for comment from KFGO News. A man facing 31 fraud, bribery, and money laundering charges is in the Feeding Our Future fraud scheme has been returned to Minnesota by law enforcement after his arrest in Somalia last month. 42-year-old Abdikerm Idley reportedly fled to Somalia in 2022 after being charged for stealing taxpayer-funded dollars through the COVID-19 programs intended to help parents feed their kids during the pandemic. Idley allegedly set up fraudulent meal sites and also recruited others to join the large-scale fraud operation. U.S. Attorney for Minnesota Daniel Rosen says Idley is second only to Amy Bach in the Feeding Our Future scheme. Bach was sentenced in May to more than 40 years in prison for her role as the leader of the scheme. Idley was booked into the Sherburne County Jail yesterday and will make his first court appearance today. It's 8:05, 77 degrees, Fargo-Moorhead. 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
24: Partly sunny sky, Fargo-Moorhead. It's 8:06. This is KFGO News. A driver in the Bismarck-Mandan area was stopped this morning by the North Dakota Highway Patrol for going 53 miles an hour over the speed limit. He was going 108 miles an hour in a 55-mile-an-hour zone. Highway Patrol says the driver was cited for speeding and reckless driving. Highway Patrol reminds drivers that speeding and aggressive driving plays a role in one-third of all deadly crashes. Troopers say that traveling at triple-digit speeds gives drivers little time to react and puts everyone on the road at risk. The driver received a $179 fine and 15 points on his license. And Minnesota's Incident Command Team says 18 active wildfires, including three in the Boundary Waters, have burned more than 70,000 acres.
5: Dense smoke has challenged air operations, according to their latest report that shows fire growth was moderated slightly by the cloud cover, lighter winds, and an increase in humidity. The largest fire, the Thumb Fire, in the Boundary Waters covers just over 14,000 acres. Crews are expected to give an update later today.
24: It's reporter Mark Fry. And reporter John Anderson says that Minnesota has released the latest numbers regarding the state budget.
6: The Office of Minnesota Management and Budget has updated the state budget following the close of the legislative session. Travis Bunch, Deputy State Budget Director, says,
7: estimate at the end of this current biennium a balance of $3 billion in our general fund. But in 28 and 29, we have a small shortfall of about $55 million.
6: Bunch added that the state has annual growth of 2%, but spending is 2.2%. The next numbers will come from the November forecast, and then the new governor will need to release their budget in February.
24: It's reporter John Anderson. Into the KFGO Weather Center now. 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
8: Looking like we're going to have another warm one in store for the region, and a little bit of smoke and haze will return. That air quality alert is still in effect on the Minnesota side until 11 o'clock this morning. 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So, yeah, today we do have that air quality alert, as I mentioned, till 11. Partly to mostly sunny, humid, and the breeze will pick up, turning northwest and picking up to 14 to 28, the high close to 90, give or take a couple. Clear, humid tonight, 66. North winds backing down to under 12 tomorrow. Mostly sunny, less humid, 87. North wind at 6 to 16. Then tomorrow night, partly cloudy, down to 65. Sunday, partly sunny and breezy, 92. A very, very minimal chance of an isolated shower here and there tomorrow night and Sunday morning in a spot or two, but certainly not even worth a mention, to be honest. And then Monday, partly sunny and breezy, 88. And Tuesday, mostly sunny, breezy, cold, with a high temperature near 80 degrees. Right now, though, we do have partly sunny conditions. The wind's still southwest, but it soon will turn to the north. Smoke and haze coming in from the north. It'll get here soon. Right now, 75 in Moorhead, 77 at the airport, and currently 77 at the KFGO Weather Cave.
2: News and views with Joel Heidkamp from Studio South coming up in just a moment. First, though, we say good morning to third-generation auctioneer Max Steffes at the Steffes Group. They've been selling land, farm equipment, livestock, and a whole lot more since 1960. And Max, you started off the week with the 4-H premium and market auction at the fairgrounds, wrapping up the week with a pre-harvest equipment auction out west. What you got going on?
9: That's right. 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There's a number of different assets on the auction, including lot number one is a John Deere 9620RX track tractor with 3,200 hours on it. Another featured lot would be lot number six, 2019 John Deere 4045 sprayer. If you're looking to get some spraying done yet this year and you want to upgrade, that machine only has 2,300 hours on it, and it's located in Epping, North Dakota. Garth Hagen's the consigner. So we're excited about that auction today. It begins closing at 11 a.m. Our time here in Fargo. And you can take a look right now at steffesgroup.com. 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
9: That sounds great, Rusty. 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
2: We'll see ya.
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0: It's Friday, Friday, Friday.
14: It isn't even fun anymore. She never forgets. She never does, ladies and gentlemen. But she's right. It is a Friday, Friday, Friday. I talked to, I forget what his name was. No! I remember what his name was. Absolutely exhausted going into this Friday. Just exhausted to the point where just give me a rest. Excuse me, and that's Roy. Roy's been driving around like crazy to All-Star games. In fact, let's go to Roy's driver. Let's get to the voice of sports on the News and Views Radio Network. Jack Michael. How are you doing, buddy?
11: I tell you, the horses and Roy are just fine. It's the driver that can get exhausted. Roy Mav is doing great.
14: Yeah, well, I will tell you, you know how to put on the miles, buddy.
11: Yeah, that's. I was joking on my way when I left for the All-Star broadcast, and I told Darren Selvig, I said, it's the first I've ever leased. I said, I'm going to put those 19,000 on as fast as I can. I'm gonna put that's not the way to go about it because then it costs. But no, it was all good. It's all good. Lincoln was fine. Lincoln was nice.
14: How was the All-Star game? Was it good?
11: It was good. The broadcast went fine. And Lincoln's a good city and a good host city. They did a Nice job. Jose Sermo won the Home Run Derby. I was so happy for Jose, the Sermonator.
14: That didn't surprise you, did it?
11: No, but there were some big barrels. There were some big bats. But a little slight breeze blowing in. And then, you know, depending on who's your thrower, you know, if you're not probably using your normal BP person, so you would make adjustments on that. What was cool, Joel, is that Jabari Henry, who's a player for Sioux Falls, he's the all-time career home runs leader in American Association history. Number two is Jose Sermo. Now, they're both still actively playing, and then Jose had Jabari be his pitcher. So
14: really?
11: Yeah, it'd be the equivalent of, like, Babe Ruth pitching to Hank Aaron in a home run derby, you know?
14: Yeah, but so, he knew. I mean, he knew where to put it in the wheelhouse. That would be smart. That'd be really smart.
11: Threw it over there, but, yeah, Jose brought it home, so it was good. Good representation for the Hawks.
14: Good.
11: Yeah, plus, we had the game. I know that Rich Ray did a nice job. I joined Rich on the broadcast and telecast, and pretty neat for the AA. We were on the main network, MLB network. So it was kind of funny during the course of maybe people that didn't realize that, and we were on KFGO as well. But I mean, getting texts during the game of like people I haven't heard from in a long time that are watching the MLB network because it's like watching TBS or whatever, and they're like sending snapshots of me and Rich going, "Hey, Jack, what the heck are you doing on MLB network?" So it was good exposure for the league to be on a major network. And the reason that we're on the MLB network as well as AA Baseball TV because it's post Major League Baseball All-Star break. So they needed some programming, and they took the telecast of the AA All-Star game. So
14: good. They made a good choice. And like you said, any exposure you can get for the league is nothing but good.
11: Massive,
14: as long as it's positive press.
11: Massive stuff. We'll get to sports because the Twins are in action in Chicago. This, and Eric Johnson was saying about it, and I know that maybe the honeymoon's worn off a little bit, obviously, on interleague play, but Wrigley Field. I mean, it's still Wrigley Field. It's
14: Wrigley Field, yeah.
11: You know, so if I don't know what your bucket list stadiums to be at, but Wrigley Field would be good. The Twins and the
14: That was one, and I found my way to Wrigley Field. It's just like you step off into a neighborhood, which is really what it is. I mean, you've been there. You feel like, holy cow.
11: Yeah.
14: You know, there's Ted. He lives over there. There's Bob. He lives there. You know.
11: And the vines on the field, you know, it's been obviously the oldest stadiums that, and Fenway Park, you know, for those that have been to Fenway, and I'm sure you've been to Fenway, Joel, they're just some of these stadiums that are old. They're like old churches, you know, old cathedrals.
14: Do you remember the fight, Bones, about putting lights up at Wrigley?
11: Yeah, there was quite the argument.
14: That was a huge fight. Yeah,
11: quite the argument on that. And then you had to succumb because, you know, we got games at night. But, yeah, that's one thing you always knew about. That's why if you listen to a broadcast of Red Hawks when Sunday games, when I open up the Casco and the way baseball is meant to be played outdoors during the daytime, that's an honor. That's a reference, really, to Wrigley and Chicago and day baseball. You know, that's what it was all about. Yeah.
14: Yeah. Exactly.
11: Then we put in lights.
14: Let's play two, baby. Let's play two.
11: And Mr. Cub, the Twins, here's what you need to know. They're 48 and 49. They're 48 and 49, one game under 500, and three games behind the White Sox, the other Chicago team on the south side. They're three games behind the White Sox in the central, but they're tied with Seattle in the wild card. So, you know, we'll see what happens. Got a little BO tonight. Bailey Ober going for the Twins. Colin Ray pitching for the Cubs, Red Hawks in Chicago. So the Twins are playing Chicago, and the Red Hawks are playing Chicago. Only this time the Chicago Dogs are coming to town. If you heard Downtown Abbey, big weekend fireworks tonight, and there's a jersey, special jerseys that'll be auctioned off for charity tonight and tomorrow and Sunday. It's always a fun time at Newman.
14: Yeah, that sounds. But you take a look at what's going to happen with the Twins. The Twins win 85 games this year. They're going to be in the playoffs.
11: I mean, 85? Yeah. Well, let me think.
14: I mean, the way the American League is going, the way it's, you know, they win 85 games. My prediction is they'll be in the playoffs. And then once you get in the playoffs, who knows? You know, when they won it, I'm getting way ahead of myself, but when they won it in 87, they didn't get 90 wins going into the playoffs. They didn't.
11: So you're thinking, do you think 85 wins the Central?
14: Or
11: do you
14: think 85 gets them in the playoffs?
11: Wild card, okay.
14: Yeah. I think that there's going to be somebody in the Central that gets hot. Yeah. I do. I think somebody, there's going to be some separation at some point. Yeah. And hopefully it's the Twins.
11: To your point, you play 162 games. So if you play 500 baseball, just divide, that's 81 wins. So that would be 500. And you mentioned 85, so four games above 500. You know what? The White Sox are leading the division right now. They're only five games above 500. So,
14: exactly.
11: Yeah, to your point.
14: I mean, 85 is a bold statement. I get that. Yeah. But it just won't surprise me. It's the American League right now is not the National League.
11: Right.
14: That's for well, no American other League, way to put it.
11: Yeah, across the board, and then certainly in the American League Central is such a who knows? You said the big thing. There's this 800-pound gorilla staring in front of the Minnesota Twins. I mean, it's almost like driving down that road, Joel, and you see the big obstacles in front of you, which you have to navigate through. And that's almost, whether it's Abby going to a Dua Lipa Rogers concert in Minneapolis or Joel and that, you see what's in front and that you're going to have to navigate through. And that's what I'm saying is that the Twins have a four-game series at Cleveland. Problem, they got to take care of the Cubs first. But that huge, coming up in your front window, that series with Cleveland, Joel, kind of a large marge, so to speak, coming up next week.
14: I remember TK saying time and time again, just

0: You know, that nagging thing, get him back. You know, they've added a little bit to the bullpen. Now, hopefully, that trade deadline, hopefully the value is not so high for Joe Ryan that the Twins, bite on that if suitors come calling. And they will.
1: But out of the last five times that the bullpen has been called upon to do their job, okay, which time did they blow up? I mean, which time was it? Oh, my goodness. I mean, look at these guys. You know, I mean, they can't. I mean, you don't see that much anymore. You may see them dig themselves in a hole and you go to the next guy up and all that. I'm not trying to oversell this as much as what I'm trying to say, that some of the big questions that the Twins had were answered. Now, whether they were all answered in a great way, I'm not that. Again, I'm buying insurance on that. What I'm saying is this Minnesota Twins can play baseball. Yeah. And I
0: would say,
1: love it.
0: Yeah, you're right. I would say that they're being answered.
1: Yes.
0: Right.
1: Yes,
0: they're
1: that's
0: being
1: a perfect way. Yes.
0: They're kind of because, as you know, we'll see which way it goes. But I would take a series win in Chicago against the Cubs and a series split at Cleveland, by the way, to tell you the truth, on this next road trip. But it's all good. Red Hawks at Newman against Chicago, the Dogs and the Twins at the Cubs. The FIFA World Cup match, that's taking place Sunday, July. That's this Sunday at 2 p.m. I should know that date. It's my daughter's birthday. But anyway, it's coming up on Sunday at 2 p.m. It is Argentina and Spain. I don't know if you guys are. I was trying to really play that up.
2: Abby didn't
0: jump out of Georgia. Like,
2: do you think people are excited for that? Because like it's kind of just the teams we expected.
0: It's literally still the World Cup, but
1: was Spain a favorite?
0: I mean, France was a little bit of the favorite, but Spain's been around a little bit. They've Argentina's trying to win back-to-back World Cups.
1: I've been kind of blown away about how dominant, and I realize Messi and the whole thing, but when you win it and then 4 years later you find yourself in it, that means for 8 years you're the dominant team in world soccer.
0: Yeah, and Messi is the first player to start three World Cup finals for you football enthusiasts. So
2: that's a pretty big feat.
1: Yes, Abby. She's right. That's a really big
2: deal. Especially to Joel's point with how far apart they are.
0: Right, they're before you're right. It's like Halley's Comet.
2: Yeah.
0: I don't even know. I'm not sure. Is that longer?
2: No, it's that comet.
0: Is that
2: okay? Yeah.
0: Is the comet coming around every 4 years? Look, there's Halley's Comet. Well, we'll see.
2: I don't know why they make it sound like it's so rare to see.
0: In 2030. Hope to see. Oh, I missed it. Oh, darn it.
1: Have you ever, guys? Okay. I realize it's totally aside. Have you ever saw in the sky that Starlink deal? Those line of satellites all in a line?
2: I saw it at the lake a summer or two ago, and I for sure I was like, we're under attack. Because it looks really weird. You just see a line of you think they're stars. You see a line of stars just moving across the sky.
0: I haven't seen it.
1: Oh,
2: you got to look at
0: it. I've looked at the sky.
1: Yeah.
0: Not immune.
1: In fairness, the only reason I saw it was because we were sitting around a campfire and my sister saw it. Mm-hmm. Holly looked up and said, look at that. And I was like, I don't spend enough time looking up at those.
0: Is that what so those are satellites?
1: Yep.
2: They're
1: Elon Musk satellites.
2: Yeah.
0: So that's where my phone can come in?
2: Wouldn't it be? Because doesn't Elon Musk specifically have his own internet?
1: Yes. His network.
2: Yeah.
1: And it's all his. And they're traveling in a straight line across the sky. And they're moving. Like Abby said, it looks like something alive.
2: Yeah.
1: Like it's supernatural.
2: Like we're either getting invaded by aliens or Iran. One of the two.
0: Can I call Mars?
1: You've had too many Stellas. One of the two.
0: Hey, this quarter hour sports brought to you by DJ Culture Agency.
1: DJ.
0: Where the DJ stands for don't just say you're going to streak. Do it. No, I'm just kidding. We were talking about streaking this morning on this date, and not that kind of streaking, Abby. Joe DiMaggio's hitting streak ended on this date.
2: Marilyn Monroe's guy.
0: He should have treated him
1: better. Mr. Coffee.
2: That's what I know him from.
0: I bring up great ball players, and Abby immediately ties it. Interesting Netflix, by the way.
2: Right.
0: You learn a lot.
2: Or like, oh, that's his spouse is this person.
0: But
2: Joel,
0: 56-game hitting streak. Where would you put that in the greatest streaks of sport? Would it be in the top two?
1: It'd certainly be in the top five.
0: Yeah.
1: I mean, it'd definitely be in the top five. I think that I would

0: put before that runs in the World Series where you didn't beat somebody for how many years?
1: I don't think, and I know they'd say records are going to be broken. I don't think anybody breaks that record. Joe DiMaggio. I don't think anybody hits 57 straight games.
0: And if they do, Bones, I would make the argument again that records are different today in that this sense. Okay, when Joe DiMaggio did that, the best of the best pitchers were pitching. Mm-hmm. You know, the now you've got how many teams, Bones? 32, 30. Yeah. You know, that's a lot of watered down pitching.
1: It is, but you're also, today's batters also maybe facing 3 to 4 different pitchers a game.
2: Mm-hmm.
1: Because of the specialization, which would make it tough because you're seeing a fresh arm. So there's an argument. I hear what you're saying, Joel, but also today's batter is also, you might face someone in your first at bat, you might have someone else, a lefty in the second at bat, you might see a short reliever in your third at bat, and a closer in your fourth at bat. You know, mm-hmm. So there it's a... I don't, there's a reason why we haven't seen it. What year is this, 2026?
0: Yep.
1: That was 59, 69, 79, 85. I mean, that's 80. I mean, that record's been around for a while.
0: Well, and if you want to talk about records, imagine what some of those guys' records would be. The Ted Williams of the world, had they not gone to war.
1: Yeah, right. And some of those guys
0: took
1: the time off.
0: The prime baseball time of their life, they're sitting there in this country's uniform fighting for our freedom.
1: Yeah, the two records I just don't see in baseball because of, it's what Joel mentioned, it's just different times, is Ripken Jr.'s consecutive game streak, 2,632 consecutive games played. I mean, come on. Not one time did he get up going, I don't feel well, or my ankle hurts, or I've got this, 2,632 straight games played.
0: Yeah.
1: Abby probably was one of those students, not knowing. I mean, I just met Abby, but the Abby.
2: We just met.
1: You, not to judge and judge in a good
2: way. Please judge.
1: No, not to judge in a good way. You, to me, with the intelligence that you had between your two hemispheres and your dedication and loyalty and your promptness.
2: Oh, my gosh.
1: Are you one of those children that never missed a day of school from kindergarten? Joel, you with me on this? I mean, Abby, to me, if I was going to guess of the three of us, and with all due respect to me and Joel, I would choose probably you that never missed a day of school.
2: Does Joel have any comments?
0: Well, first off, I would not be anywhere considered for this.
1: I mean, Joel's out hunting. I'm probably at a gym shoot. You know, we probably took a day where we're like, I don't think I'm gonna go today.
2: Yeah, I don't even remember taking sick days, and I absolutely never pretended to be sick. I went to school.
0: I got so sick on Thursdays is when I got. It just was weird. I didn't get sick on Fridays because then you couldn't play ball Friday night. But
2: what's wrong with Thursdays?
0: Well, there was no game Thursday night.
1: Uh-huh. Have you ever, at the end of a high school graduation, they give out an award and say, "Hey," and to
2: like
1: Kevin,
2: the perfect attendance.
1: Yeah, to Kevin Shimolesky.
0: You guys
1: never missed a day.
0: This is the honest truth. At our senior awards, we found out about a guy who I saw last night in Barney, North Dakota. He, from kindergarten all the way through high school, never missed one day.
1: That's what I want to hear. That's a great streak.
0: Never won. The last thing in the world he wants me to do is say his name, because that's not who he is. So it was Danny Pellman.
1: Danny,
2: we're going to be really late for news. So sorry, Nate.
1: Oh.
0: All right.
2: Very
0: see you
2: late.
0: Later.
1: It's
0: see
1: like
0: you later.
1: Saturday.
0: We'll
1: all right, y'all.
0: Got
1: that question. DJ.
3: Joel Heitkamp.
0: So I'm driving by last night, and what I see on a number of the fields that I drive by, Ellingson Drainage. 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
6: KFGO News, it's 77 degrees, partly sunny at 8:31. I'm Nate Cohn. Organizers for the downtown Fargo Street Fair chose not to stage emergency medical staff at the event, despite recommendations to do so. Anonymous public safety officials told KFGO News Downtown Community Partnership was advised by Fargo Police to have medics on site to ensure a quick response. Instead, Fargo Fire and Sanford Ambulance will respond to medical emergencies as they would any other call. A source says safety barricades installed for the event would increase the time it would take for an ambulance to respond. Police and private security are at the event, but a source tells KFGO they are not equipped to handle heat-related illnesses like paramedics or EMTs would be. To help prevent heat-related illnesses, some booths offered fairgoers free water. A misting tent was also set up near Broadway Square. Organizers have not responded to requests for comment from KFGO News. Moorhead police say a large shipment of drugs meant to be distributed in the Fargo area were taken off the street after a targeted traffic stop. The department received information early this month that a suspect was bringing drugs to the metro from the Twin Cities. Earlier this month, Moorhead detectives, Clay County deputies, and officers with the Cass County Drug Task Force stopped a vehicle traveling near Barnesville. 45-year-old Jason Flifflet was arrested, and officers seized a large amount of drugs from his vehicle. Investigators searched his home and seized a total of 3 pounds of meth, 73 grams of psychedelic mushrooms, and 56 illegal pills, and as well as more than $2,100 in cash. Flifflet is being held for several counts of possession and sale of controlled substances. It's 8:33, 73 degrees. 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
6: Partly sunny, 77. This is KFGO News. The Minnesota Department of Natural Resources is asking the public's help in designing a new state parks and trails license plate. The theme for the plate is the North Shore in the Lake Superior Agate, the state gemstone. Design submissions will be accepted online from September 15 through October 31st, with public voting planned for December. The winning design will be announced later that month, and the new plate is expected to be available in January of 2027. Proceeds from the plate's sales support Minnesota's state parks and trails. And firefighters continue battling northern Minnesota's wildfires in and around the boundary waters. Evacuations continue, and the closure of the BWCA stops travelers from visiting north. Concerns have been raised about businesses that rely on summer tourism to survive. Democratic Senator Grant Hochschild.
10: We also have two mines down, still in northeastern Minnesota and challenges with economic conditions. So this is just another example of how northeastern Minnesota is a unique place, and we need to really look out for this region, and that's going to be my job down at the Capitol next session.
6: Hauschild says when the fires are out, one of his priorities in the next legislative session will be bringing relief to residents and businesses in northern Minnesota. And after days of hot, dry conditions have helped fuel those wildfires in northeastern Minnesota, state climatologist Pete Boulay says the pattern responsible for the heat is expected to change.
11: It's eventually this large area, high pressure, this heat dome we're in that's causing such warm conditions across Minnesota is going to break down and be replaced by more of a northwesterly flow pattern, so air coming out of Canada, which would mean cooler temperatures and then maybe even some bouts of some precipitation. So we'll take both at this point.
6: Boulay says the shift should eventually bring cooler Canadian air into the region. Your forecast from the KFGO Weather Center. 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Partly sunny, 78 now. Here's KFGO meteorologist Tom Szymanski.
12: 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For the rest of the day, partly to mostly sunny, humid, and the breeze will pick up out of the northwest, increasing to 14 to 28. Areas of smoke and haze will return close to 90 for the high. Clear and humid, 66 tonight. North winds will back down to under 12. Mostly sunny, less humid tomorrow, 87. North wind at 6 to 16. Tomorrow night, partly cloudy, low 65. And on Sunday, partly sunny and breezy, high near 92. Then for Monday, partly sunny and breezy, low near 70 with a high of 88. And Tuesday, mostly sunny, breezy, and cold with a high only near 80. I'm KFGO Chief Meteorologist Tom Szymanski.
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13: Good morning. Very little movement on this Friday morning. We have our soybeans in the green. Pennies higher as we begin our day with August soybeans up 2¾ at 11.97. New crop November at 11.97 up 2¾. September corn unchanged at 4.41. December at 4.64 unchanged. In the spring wheat market, September is up a nickel at 6.90. December at 7.14, 6 cents higher. Looking at the feeder cattle market, currently seeing August up 43 cents at 347.03. August live cattle down 33 cents at 226.73. For August lean hogs, 28 cents higher. 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
0: You know, in the city of Fargo, there's going to be a debate, and that debate is whether or not we should have wards rather than commissioners that vote for Fargo City Commission at large. In other words, this would be a neighborhood, an area that you would represent, and then, of course, you'd go on to represent Fargo as a whole, but you would definitely be in charge of that ward. A champion for this for a long time has been Arlette Preston, and she joins us right now on News and Views. Arlette, good to have you back on.
15: Well, thanks for having me, Joel.
0: As a former Fargo City Commissioner, I have to ask you, what's broken with the system that you think a ward system is going to fix?
15: Well, a couple of things. Mostly, the most important aspect is truly the accountability of an elected official to the neighborhoods. And, you know, the biggest concern we heard when I was on the commission was that there are certain parts of town that just felt like they didn't have a voice at the table and that their concerns weren't being addressed. That most of the focus was on downtown was the biggest complaint. So having representatives from every section of the city, I think, would hopefully address that. The second part is the commission as a whole, you know, when a communication would come in from the community, from a member of the community, all five would get that communication, and nobody knew if anyone else was responding and if anyone was following through. So that accountability would increase, hopefully, between the elected official and the residents.
0: Okay, well, let's go through those one at a time. You know, you served on the commission. You served in a lot of different capacities in Fargo. And so, you know, you're saying that some people felt they just simply weren't represented with the current system. Is that true? I mean, I don't, very few people that would know as well as you would on this. Is it true that those individuals who felt that way were, in fact, not being represented?
15: Well, I don't know that. Well, that's a good question, Joel. Yes, I do believe that there were concerns, and especially in the southwest side of the city, you know, that they were concerned about traffic safety, and it just wasn't getting addressed. And, you know, I think having somebody at the table really advocating and pushing it would have made a difference. Yeah.
0: Okay. Let me bring up one that's come to me at times, Arlette, through the years. Dave Pepcorn, when he was sitting in a chair next to me, oftentimes would say that he's the only one on the commission that understands and represents North Fargo, and that North Fargo constantly gets let out of discussions or representation. And I always wondered why. You know, if North Fargo doesn't organize, if there's just that few of people. Let me ask you this. Was Commissioner Pepcorn right?
15: So I don't think it was just North Fargo. People over the entire city, minus the downtown area. The downtown area felt like their issues were being addressed by all means. But the rest of the city, Southwest Fargo, I heard a lot from that group. So it wasn't just North Fargo, and I don't think it's an issue of the neighborhoods not organizing. It's just that they don't have a person that they can go to and expect that that person will actually move forward with their issue. You know, I do think that it will make it more easy to make sure that the representative is actually doing and acting in the interest of the neighborhood. So, yeah, I mean, I think that it was happening, but it was happening across the entire city.
0: Okay. I want to stress, and I didn't say this in the beginning to our listeners, that you know, equal representation is Fargo Wards for Equal Representation. Let me just say it all. Is led by former Fargo Commissioner Tony Gehrig as well. So you can't get more different, in my opinion, than Tony Gehrig and Arlette Preston, and yet they're leading this together. Can I ask you this, Arlette? I don't understand. Will there be more people on the commission then? Will there be the type of wards that adds people to the commission?
15: Yes, there would be two additional commissioners, or council members, sorry. Yes, so it would probably, so there's been a lot of conversation about there not being enough commissioners anyway. I know Mayor Mahoney was advocating for adding two people, so was Commissioner Kolpak. So I think perhaps that issue might have gone forward at any rate. However, there will be two additional council members. There will be six wards and about 20,000 population in each ward. And, you know, what makes this even more appealing, Joel, is that with 20,000 people, a person can actually campaign by going door to door. It would be about 9,000, 10,000 households versus when you're, campaigning citywide, it's impossible to touch the entire city doing door-to-door. So, number one, the neighborhoods would get to know the candidate better, the candidate would get to know the neighborhood concerns better, and hopefully it would engage the residents a bit more in the city elections as well as city decision-making. So, you know, that engagement of the public is an important part of this.
0: Okay. You mentioned door-to-door, and I could not possibly agree with you more on that. The legislative districts had, I want to say, about 17 in my time. I think it was around there. And you could. You could go to towns, go door-to-door, hit every town, you know, go to farms, that type of thing. It was hard, but you could do it. There's no way you could do that if you're to try to touch base with the whole city. Let me ask you this, former commissioner. Do you think that this will make things far too more parochial, that you'll end up seeing the commission, instead of looking at things as a whole and what could be good for Fargo, it's like, well, this just simply be good for my area?
15: No, I don't think that's going to be the case at all. I do believe that people, when they run for an office like this, really have the interest of the entire city in mind. You know, when people talk about parochialism, to me that's a siloed kind of approach to decision-making. And right now, Joel, that happens because the commissioners have departments within their portfolios, and they advocate for those departments. So instead of advocating for a department, they will be advocating for their neighborhood. So, you know, if parochialism and silo kind of thinking happens, it's happening even right now with the commission form.
0: If there's one thing in all my years of doing radio based out of Fargo Moorhead, if there's one thing that I hear people consistently say about Fargo governance, is that there's far too much focus put on downtown Fargo, that it seems like it sucks up all the oxygen in the room, that everybody, all they want to do is do this for downtown Fargo, downtown Fargo, downtown Fargo. Do you think this will change that for those people who might have a real problem or complain about it?
15: So I do think it'll put the other neighborhoods on the same footing. You know, downtown Fargo definitely has some advocacy groups that are organized. And that makes it a little bit more easy for them to influence the entire commission. The neighborhoods don't have that equivalent. There are some neighborhood associations, but they're definitely not as active as, say, for instance, the DCP. So, you know, it would hopefully provide a mechanism for the neighborhoods to get more organized and to have a common voice.
0: Okay. Is there any place people can go? I mean, what are you doing here? Are you having them sign petitions? Is this just to learn and maybe do this? I mean, where are you at in this? Is there a website, Arlette?
15: There is a website. It's Fargo Wards with plural, fargowards.com, and we have turned in the petitions. They've been certified, so now the city will be selecting an election date, and it sounds like they'll probably do that at their August 3rd meeting. Mm-hmm. And once we have the election date, we will start getting some materials out.
0: Okay. Sounds good, and I'm sure we'll visit again about it. So thank you, Arlette.
15: Okay. Yep, thank you.
0: You bet. Arlette Preston, ladies and gentlemen. When we come back, our partners, that's right, our friends, the whole, you know, It Takes Two movement. You know, Amy and JJ, where are they? Well, let's find out right after this.
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0: I know we have just a couple of minutes to go here before the top of the hour, but something is happening here at KFGO today. J.J. Gordon, one half of It Takes Two, is with us, and maybe Amy Adler. She's running around trying to get things rocking and rolling. But, J.J., tell them where you are.
24: Well, you know, Joel, we're broadcasting live from the Windy City right now. We're in Chicago. Amy and I flew out here today. And we have an immense pleasure and a very humbling opportunity to broadcast live today from the Barack Obama Presidential Center here in Chicago. What an incredible honor.
0: I cannot possibly imagine. This would be like, you know, December 24th times 300 for Amy Eiler. I mean, she's got to be excited.
25: Yeah, no, I'm really excited, Joel.
0: Oh, she's there. Okay.
25: Like, I feel like you should be here too. Yeah, we're separate for just, you caught us at the moment when we're going to be separate for like 5 minutes today. but this is all thanks to Joel, in helping us arrange this. And it's very kind of them to allow us. We had tickets to go and see the museum today at 4 o'clock. We kind of feel like we're on a presidential library tour this summer, because we're hoping next month or the month after to get out to Teddy Roosevelt. So it's kind of like a presidential museum tour here on KFGO. You were just at the Roosevelt one. Now we're at Barack Obama. So we'll switch places in the next few months and you can come there and we'll go there, Joel.
0: Yeah, you bet. Well, Amy was smart enough to put her name into the lottery, and she hit the lottery and got two tickets. And so then she decides, you know, let's do
25: Joel,
0: our show there.
25: Joel,
0: you know,
25: I got four tickets. And in fact, this is a fun fact for all of you listeners of It Takes Two, that Andrew Oak, the first ladies man who has studied, written books about all of the first ladies of the United States. He's an expert on all the first ladies. He flew in this morning from Baltimore, Maryland, and he's also going to be joining us.
0: Oh, way cool. Way cool. Yeah, the other thing I would add is, you know, when Amy decides to do something, she's going to get it done. And JJ knows that as well as anybody. But Nikki Schmidt, I won't call him Nick because his dad's Nick to me, but Nikki Schmidt from Wymer, North Dakota, who works out of D.C., who knew and knows the Obamas really well, he made this happen. And in terms of you getting in that library, but the true fact is you belong in that library.
25: Did.
0: So good.
25: No, he did make it happen. He absolutely did. Like, it is nice. You know, us North Dakotans, we stick together. It's very nice of him to put in a good word for JJ and I.
0: Yes, exactly. So what are you going to do once you get in there? What are you looking forward to seeing you guys?
24: I hear the gift shop is great. So, that's
0: did you take along a lot of money? How's that?
24: Listen, I you know what? I brought the company credit card, and I know it all gets billed back to you, Joel. So you just tell me your T-shirt size, and I'll make sure to get something good for you. You know, what I'm really interested in is, like, this particular, you know, they don't call it a library because so much of President Obama's stuff was digital, right, in this new era. And so they're calling it this, you know, presidential center. I'm really amazed at how much it's a part of this community and how it's trying to revitalize a part of Chicago. I think that that is fascinating, and I can't wait to hear more about that grand plan that they have for it.
0: Yeah. We're out of time, you two, but have fun. I'm looking forward to hearing you. It all starts at 11 o'clock today. So thanks, you guys.
25: Thanks, Joel.
0: You bet. Amy and JJ on It Takes Two. When we come back, well, we've got Kendall Qualls joining us. He is a Minnesota GOP candidate for governor of the great state of Minnesota. Successful businessman, veteran. He served our country in many ways and really came up from nothing, if you read his bio. So let's visit with him, Republican candidate in Minnesota, right after this on News and Views. I'm here with Tammy with Coral Laundromat, that full-service laundromat. What is full-service? Just so we can tell people from your lips what this is all about.
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3: ABC News, I'm Brian Clark. Wildfire smoke continues to impact air quality across a large swath of the country, says ABC's Matt Rivers in New York.
6: From the Midwest on down to the Mid-Atlantic, a third straight day of air quality alerts.
8: When you walk outside, it burns, it stings a little bit.
6: Air quality advisories in more than a dozen states. Apocalyptic scenes from Chicago to New York.
3: Texas Governor Greg Abbott says flooding in the Hill Country has killed two people. The high water risk has dissipated in the area. President Trump's media company says it will sell quicker access to his social media posts on the Truth Social platform, which he often uses for major announcements that could move markets. Watchdog groups warn this could lead to another way to profit off the presidency. And the cyclosporiasis outbreak that has sickened thousands of people may have been caused by contaminated shredded lettuce supplied to Taco Bell from a supplier in Mexico. Taco Bell says it's replaced that link. This is ABC News.
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11: KFGO News, it's partly sunny, 78 degrees at 9:02. I'm Nate Cohen. Despite forecasted high temperatures and poor air quality, organizers for the downtown Fargo Street Fair opted not to have medical staff on site. Anonymous public safety officials shared that information with KFGO News. They said having emergency medical providers on site in case of a health emergency was recommended by Fargo police. Against that advice, sources said, event organizers chose not to place medical staff on site. Temperatures are forecasted to be in the upper 80s to the low 90s throughout the event. Air quality is also a health concern, as wildfire smoke from northern Minnesota moves into the region. Public safety official told KFGO News that if a medical emergency were to happen, fire and EMTs would respond as they would to any other call, which would be slower than having staff already on site. Police and private security are at the event, but are not equipped to handle medical emergencies like paramedics would be. Event organizers have not responded to a request for comment from KFGO. The man accused of playing a central role in the Feeding Our Future fraud scheme is now jailed in Minnesota following his arrest in Somalia last month. Abdikerim Idley was booked into the Sherburne County Jail yesterday. Federal prosecutors allege Idley recruited participants, helped establish fraudulent meal sites, and deposited more than $5 million in kickbacks, bribes, and other fraud proceeds into accounts tied to shell companies. Idley had been wanted since being indicted in 2022 and faces multiple federal fraud, bribery, and money laundering charges. Minnesota's Incident Command Team says 18 active wildfires, including three in the Boundary Waters, have burned more than 70,000 acres.
12: Dense smoke has challenged air operations, according to their latest report that shows fire growth was moderated slightly by the cloud cover, lighter winds, and an increase in humidity. The largest fire, the Thumb Fire in the Boundary Waters, covers just over 14,000 acres. Crews are expected to give an update later today.
11: It's reporter Mark Fry. And recent heat and a lack of rainfall are causing drought conditions to worsen in parts of the region. Climatologist Pete Boulay says the northeastern part of Minnesota is of particular concern.
13: Temperatures have been about 5 to 6 degrees above normal in the north, about 4 degrees above normal in the central, and 3 degrees above normal in the south. So it's been warmer in the north than the south. And that's, along with the lack of rain over the past week, has caused the drought to worsen a bit, especially across the northeast where the fires are going on.
11: Boulay says some rain is beginning to fall in far northern Minnesota as a new weather pattern starts to move in. And looking at the KFGO weather from KFGO meteorologist Tom Szymanski, we have an air quality alert ending at 11 a.m. Partly to mostly sunny day, otherwise humid, becoming breezy, areas of smoke and haze. High temperature of 90 degrees, clear and humid overnight, dropping down to 66 for the low. It's 78 right now and partly sunny. 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
17: It's Friday.
0: And it's a Friday in the summer, ladies and gentlemen, so take advantage of that. I'm just looking at you through my massive computer here, folks. I can see you working at your desks and in your pickups, and you don't look so well. I mean, you really don't. What you need to do is take the day off, get to feeling better, and maybe go fishing. That's what I think you need to do. Maybe play a round of golf. Maybe do some yard. I don't care what you do. Skip work today. Just keep listening to us here on the News and Views Radio Network. I get a chance to visit with a man. I read his bio, did a little homework on him, and it is incredibly hard not to be impressed with this man. Kendall Qualls is running for governor in the great state of Minnesota, a self-made man, an individual who knows what it's like to run a business. And most importantly, I shouldn't say most importantly, because most of the veterans I know don't like it when you say that, but it's just a very impressive to me how he served this nation in uniform. So let's get him on. Mr. Qualls, good to have you on News and Views.
18: Joel, thank you for having me. Glad to be here.
0: Let me ask you the big question. Why?
18: Well, that's a great question. You know, I've never been in public office, never wanted to serve. I just think our country is in dire need, and more so than any place, is right here in the state of Minnesota. These things have transcended, you know, traditional Republican-Democrat differences to things that are basically right and wrong and good versus evil. So, you know, look, I tell people I pledged an oath to defend the country against enemies, foreign and domestic, and that oath has no expiration date.
0: So the Minnesota GOP, which you're running to have that spot on the ballot, you know, the governor's race, the president has injected himself into the governor's race, and it wasn't for you. How do you get around that? Because he has such a broad brush when it comes to all of this. What's your answer to that, Mr. Qualls?
18: Yes, you know what? Look, I totally respect President Trump, and even why he endorsed Mike Lindell. You know, President Trump is loyal to his people that have been loyal to him. They have a long relationship. They're friends. I get it. So I don't take it as a personal slight. I don't think it's a slight at all. Here's what I can tell you, though. Over the course of these 11 months or so in the campaign trail, the delegates within the Republican Party have seen us 19 different times in different debates and forums. And over those 19 times, I won 17 out of 19 of those straw polls. We've been vetted by the delegates across the state. And when you look at all the polling data that comes out, I've beaten Mike all throughout those campaigns. And again, at the end of the day, at the statewide convention of delegates, they endorsed me as a Republican candidate for the state of Minnesota. And let me tell you why this isn't so important. It's so humbling. First of all, Minnesota is not my home state. It's my adopted home state. All of our children have left the state and come back. We have grandchildren born here, but it's not our native home state. Second, look, I grew up in the projects of Harlem, New York. When my parents divorced after the Vietnam War, my dad came back from the Vietnam War. I lived in Harlem, New York from first grade to fifth grade. And then in a trailer park in Oklahoma with my father after fifth grade. I was 11 years old. And look, I'm not a native born. I don't look like most Republicans in this state, but they didn't care because they trusted my leadership. They trusted my experience and they trusted my character.
0: You say something on your website that kind of jumped out to me. As a black man, you said that, you know, you could get that black vote. I'm asking you this. Why do you think it is that the majority, and polls show this, and I think exit polls are fairly accurate, but why do you think it is that black people vote Democrat?
18: You know, this is a historical thing that goes back generations, and it's tragic, to be honest with you, because they're voting as a culture, they're voting for their own demise. And you know, when I talk to my Jewish friends, they say the same thing. You know, it's cultural, it's what they always grew up with. So it takes a while to kind of, you know, to break through that mold. But here's what I can tell you. When President Trump ran in the last election cycle, 2024, in the six battleground states, he got more black and Hispanic votes than any president since Richard Nixon. And if President Trump can get a few black votes, I think I can probably get a few more.
0: Well, I could understand that. What is it that it, and I think this is an important question for you to be asked, because one of the things that when you read about you, you see is a successful businessman. Your running mate also falls into that same line. Clearly, that's, you know, Brian Nicholson, the same thing. I mean, you guys are running on a pro business. We know how to run it. Government should be run as a business. Is that naive to think that government can run as a business when it wasn't really set up to run as a business?
18: Well, here's the situation, Joel. You're absolutely right. If government was running as it looked like it should be normally, I wouldn't be involved. My running mate wouldn't be involved. But we're not trying to come in and run it as a business. Minnesota is on the brink of economic disaster. You've seen all the stories of fraud that's going on. We got a program that was just released, a Paid Family Leave Act. It forecasted a certain amount of money. We're already exceeding that program by $200 million, and we're only seven months into the year. We're exceeding it by $200 million. So we're on a recovery of an economic recovery, an economic turnaround in our state, and also one of bringing back a sense of good governance, confidence, and leadership back into government that we currently don't have right now. We're in a crisis. So this is a crisis turnaround operation, not a business as usual. Let's run it as a business as usual situation.
0: So, you know, let's look forward rather than backwards, and let's look at if, in fact, you do get that slot on the ballot, which, by the way, Mr. Qualls, with all due respect, Minnesota does this wrong. I mean, you guys to decide who's on the ballot in August, you know, if you're going to win that thing, you should have won it in June or July where you can raise money and focus on the fall race. But I'm curious your opinion about that. Is the primary race in Minnesota too late?
18: Well, it's absolutely. It is late, too late normally. In fact, Joel, here's the situation. What we have in Minnesota is unique in this state. I think only five or six other states do this. We have an endorsement convention, basically, where the delegates around the state decide who their nominee is. And it's an exhaustive vetting process for the delegates as well as the candidates. And typically, the candidates that get involved say, look, I'm going to abide. I'm going to honor what the delegates decide in May. And usually we decide by the May of any election year. And that way we can raise money and get ready for the fall election. However, our primary is in August. So we have both an endorsement process and an a primary. Some candidates over the time have said, I'm going to abide by it, I'm going to honor it, and then they lie, they backtrack, and they go to the primary anyway. That's what we have right now happening in our state. We have a little, I will call it a really kind of a civil war, if you will, within our party that's, and we have Mike Lindell, who said he was never going to abide by the endorsement process anyway. He's going to straight to the primary. Myself and the Speaker of the House of Minnesota said we would honor the endorsement process. I won it, and she backtracked. And now we have three major candidates running in the primary. Is it going to be difficult to go against Amy Klobuchar? Absolutely. Is it insurmountable? Absolutely not. And the reason is because the Democrat Party in Minnesota has gone so far left that they've leaving some of their normal Democrats behind. I call them, they're leaving behind the Bill Clinton Democrats. Not the Hillary Clinton Democrats, the Bill Clinton Democrats.
0: So let me ask you this, because you do have two fellow Republicans you're running against. You did beat at the convention. You've got one now that she changed her mind or broke her word, as you said, and she's going to be on the ballot in this primary race. Then you've got Mike Lindell, high profile, high personality, a man that, as we just said a little bit ago, Donald Trump has come out and said, that's the guy I want. How do you separate yourself from them? How do you make people say, nope, it's Kendall Qualls, that's who I want?
18: Yeah, you know what, Mike? Here in Minnesota, the Republicans that know us love us. In fact, there was a polling conducted by a private organization, business organization, that were not aligned with our campaign. And basically, their campaign said this: Kendall Qualls has more momentum than all the other candidates. Kendall Qualls have more room to grow than all the other candidates. And then when voters get to know Kendall, they like him more than all the other candidates in the race. So the caveat is, for the people that are undecided or unknown, I've got to change or get exposure to them. But I'm going to tell you that there's a chemistry here that we have with the voters in Minnesota once they get to know us, because my story is the American story. It is less partisan than it is American. When they get to know, and when they see my family, they're all in for us.
0: I want to go back, though, because I think you're right about, you know, when Donald Trump sees someone that is incredibly loyal to him. I'm not sure it is him being loyal to you, Mr. Qualls, and you've done your homework on me. You know where my politics land as well. But, you know, when I saw Donald Trump scrubbing information at Arlington about black veterans, for me, I'm not sure if I were you that I would want his support. And if you could, I want to give you an opportunity to speak to that.
18: You know what? No, at the end of the day, who wouldn't accept the endorsement from the President of the United States? I'm not going to snub that. And you know what? And there's a little bit more nuance about the black veterans in Arlington. I am well versed about the whole DEI thing and what it is and what it's not. I want to give you some context. My father-in-law served 30 years in the Army when it was a segregated Army. He fought this and he served for 30 years when it was still segregated in the Korean War and the Vietnam War. My father served 25 years in the Vietnam War. So we know the nuance, and how that was spun in the media is taken out of context. But listen, I would have embraced his endorsement. I'm not stubbing it whatsoever, and I don't take a slight from the president for endorsing Mike.
0: Okay, well then let me ask you this. Last question, I promise. Well, first thing I should do, in case Abby says I'm out of time, make sure they know your website. If you win this thing, I guarantee we'll have a lot more conversations like this leading into the fall. But what is your website if people want to donate, want to get to know more about you?
18: Yeah, absolutely, Joel. And we will be talking more. I'm confident of that. There's this KQ4MN.com, KQ4MN.com.
0: Okay. I'll hold off on that last question because the last question pertains to your take on Amy Klobuchar, but you're not running that race yet. So go win this thing, and then we'll get that last question in, okay?
18: You bet, Joel. Take care.
0: You bet. Kendall Qualls, ladies and gentlemen. Let's get to the Weather Cave and find Too Tall Tom Szymanski and get an update from him.
1: Good morning. Temps started off in the 60s and 70s for most of us, and a few showers and thunderstorms roaming through north central to northeast Minnesota should come to an end. A few showers in southwest North Dakota, northwest South Dakota. Not much out there. Those should taper off as the day wears on as well. And for most of us, looks like

0: 80s and 90s for tomorrow. Tomorrow night into Sunday, isolated showers and thundershowers could push through certain regions, but most areas will be high and dry with lows in the 50s and 60s and daytime highs in the 80s and 90s. Once again, there is some evidence of cooler temperatures moving in by early to midweek next week. Tom's Town of the Day, Kellaway, Minnesota, daytime high 88. I'm meteorologist Tom Szymanski from the News and Views Regional Weather Cave.
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1: So the big question is, how would you run against

It's Amy Klobuchar, if you were in Minnesota. She's incredibly popular. She is. She is not seen as some partisan hack. There's been a lot of people that, you know, looked at her in this run for governor saying, you're one of the most powerful U.S. senators out there. Why are you giving that up? Where in North Dakota, usually governors rush to be United States senators. So, you know, it's a little bit different. I think that these guys that are going to run against Amy Klobuchar are going to have an uphill climb. Certainly, if you're Mike Lindell, you are. I realize Mike Lindell is, you know, President Trump's guy, that he loves him. But look at Mike Lindell's history, ladies and gentlemen, versus the man we just got to hear from. Kendall Qualls was impressive to me. He was. He just, you know, I might disagree with his policies, might all of that, but, you know, this is a man who says it, clearly believes it, and isn't, he's the man who would pay his bills. How's that? That's probably the best separator I can use between Qualls and Lindell. You wouldn't find him filing bankruptcy to save himself or saying, well, you know, I didn't have any money, so I didn't pay my taxes, while he's running a TV ad every 2 seconds. And I mean, that isn't apparently who this Qualls is. I reserve right to know more about him. But hey, Mike Lindell, I mean, come on. If you're the IR in Minnesota, you can do better. Let's get to some of these text messages. One says, Qualls is just another Trump psychopath that will support a scumbag like Trump. No problem. Another one, should have asked the guy who the domestic enemies he wanted to protect Minnesota from. Another one, wow, sounds like a common sense guy. Another one, ask him about this and his running mate's presence in D.C. on January 6th. Okay, I didn't know that. Yeah, I wish I would have read that sooner and let him speak to it. Another one, sounds like this guy's biggest problem is his own party. I think that's an accurate text, right? I mean, his problem is he's got a woman he's running against who said she wasn't going to run if she lost the nomination. She lost the nomination and she still ran. And he's got Mike Lindell, who the president said I'm all in on. That's an uphill climb for Mr. Qualls, but we'll track it. We'll follow it. We'll get him on some more. Stick around. More coming your way on News and Views.

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4: Partly sunny, 78. From the KFGO News Center, I'm Nate Cohn. Organizers for the Downtown Fargo Street Fair chose not to stage emergency medical staff at the event despite recommendations to do so. Anonymous public safety officials told KFGO Downtown Community Partnership was advised by Fargo Police to have medics on site to ensure a quick response. Instead, Fargo Fire and Sanford Ambulance will respond to medical emergencies as they would any other call. Source says safety barricades installed for the event would increase the time it would take for an ambulance to respond. Police and private security are at the event, but a source tells KFGO they are not equipped to handle heat-related illnesses like paramedics or EMTs would be. To help prevent heat-related illness, some booths are offering fairgoers free water. A misting tent is also set up near Broadway Square. Organizers

0: have not responded to requests for comment from KFGO News. Fargo police declined to comment. A Fergus Falls man faces felony charges after a teenager found a cell phone hidden in a local business's bathroom. Police say 39-year-old Ramon Zavala was arrested after a 15-year-old girl spotted the phone. Investigators say they recovered images of multiple other females using the restroom over a three-day span. Zavala has been fired from the business and faces several privacy-related charges. Anyone with information is asked to contact Fergus Falls Police. Minnesota State Senator Grant Hochschild of Hermantown, whose district includes the wildfires in northeastern Minnesota, says the region is going to need a lot of help when it comes to fighting the wildfires and in the recovery once the flames are out.
1: Don't forget about us after the fires are done. We have seen time and time again in northeastern Minnesota when flooding or fires happen, people are ready to help with the fight, but we have to remember the economic impact that that has in our region.
0: Hochschild says he appreciates that Governor Walz has said he will tap into disaster relief funds from the state. A driver in the Bismarck-Mandan area was stopped this morning by the North Dakota Highway Patrol for going 108 miles an hour in a 55-mile-an-hour zone. The Highway Patrol says the driver was cited for speeding and reckless driving. Highway Patrol reminds drivers that speed and aggressive driving play a role in one-third of all deadly crashes. Troopers say that traveling at triple-digit speeds gives drivers little time to react and puts everyone on the road at risk. The driver received a $179 fine and 15 points on his license. Quick look at the KFGO Weather Center forecast. Partly to mostly sunny day today, an air quality alert lifting in Minnesota at 11 o'clock. High temperature of 90 degrees. Humid becoming breezy, areas of smoke and haze, clear and humid overnight, dropping down to 66. It's 78 now and partly sunny. 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
6: Welcome back to the News and Views Radio Network. She's giddy. She's still smiling. She's jumping up and down. And that is my near and dear sister, Mary Catherine Heidi Heitkamp. How was your choo-choo ride?
7: Oh, my goodness, Joel. You have no idea. I woke up smiling. I mean, so for those who don't know, there's a steam engine, the largest operating steam engine in the world, owned by Union Pacific. It's called the Big Boy. And these were a unit of locomotives that were built during the war effort in 41 to haul heavy equipment loads. And it's, I think there were six or eight that were built. This is the only one that's still operating because of the investment and the historic significance of this. UP has kept it in service, and they bring it out for special occasions. And so some of the folks who follow train news know that Norfolk Southern, which is, you know, basically an Eastern Railroad, and Union Pacific are attempting to merge before the Surface Transportation Board in an effort to basically create America's first transcontinental railroad. Why that's important is I'm on the Norfolk Southern Board of Directors. And so when I found out the Big Boy was going to be coming east and riding our rails, I said, well, is there any chance I can? They go, oh, you might be able to come to a public event. And I said, you know, if you knew my husband, this is like Christmas 500 times over. Can't we go for a ride and get in the engine? And they go, no. And then about 3 weeks later, they sent a note and say all the board is invited to ride the train. And you'll get a chance to be in the engine room. or on the on the engine, steam engine. And so I spent about half an hour watching the coordination between the fireman and the engineer. And they keep a conductor up there too. And it's amazing. But what's the most amazing, and Darwin could tell you all the stats, and you know, number one, you go in there and you're back in 41. There's the only electronics is positive train control, which by FRA regulation, they need to have that. But other than that, it's all dials and levers and pulleys and I got to blow the horn. Just saying. We were in Fort Wayne. We started out in Fort Wayne and Fort Wayne is a big railroad town. And as we were pulling out, there's lots of railroad crossings and FRA regulation requires that they blow the whistle. So that, you know, engineer was blowing that whistle like pretty much all the way through Fort Wayne. And so the thing that I would tell you and the one headline when I was thinking about the day is if you want to see all of America smile, get on the big boy. Because every place we went,
6: sound like I can.
7: Yeah, I know you can. Yeah. They sometimes auction it off at charity auctions. Last one I heard, Jay Leno won for about $25,000. Yeah. So you got 25,000 big ones. You can get on the Jay Leno.
6: That's a Harley to me. So,
7: yeah. Anyway, but I will tell you, little kids, brown people, black people, white people, people in business ties, people who look like they just came, you know, off the homeless shelter. I mean, just lining the way and the smiles and the enthusiasm and the flag waving. And it was absolutely one of the, you know, occasionally you get to do things if you have opportunities like I've had gratefully. This was up there. I mean, I don't know that other than flying on a spaceship, I don't know that I could think of anything.
6: Tell them
7: I would
6: about
7: have done.
6: The gentleman that flew in from Florida.
7: Oh my God. And so how this works is there's public events where, and 4th of July, they had 60,000 people, I think, in Philly, for a 4th of July send off. And both, Jim Venna, who is the CEO and president of, Union Pacific, and Mark George, who runs, Norfolk Southern, and, Shapiro talked. And apparently those speeches were absolutely marvelous. So they started, the Philly experience kind of, as the media got information of where this is, it got around. But we stopped at a whistle stop and so this was my shtick. The last car is a car called Marco Polo. So it's not just the engine that's going through, it's pulling all these engines. And so I'm on the Marco Polo. But what's that significant for someone like me, who's a New Deal Democrat? This was Franklin Roosevelt's private car that he went to Warm Springs in. That Southern Railroad has a legacy. This car belongs to the Southern Railroad, which has merged with Norfolk Southern. Mm-hmm. So it's our car. And so we're standing where FDR did, and we're talking to people. Think about that.
6: Yeah.
7: We're standing where FDR did, and we're talking to people. But as people are walking by, one of my co-directors, Francesca, kept trying to explain what we were standing on. And she had the best explanation. She goes, this is the 1940s version of Air Force One.
6: That's probably, yeah.
7: Right. And so I asked him, I said, so what brought you out? What, and this guy was standing next to, a guy probably in his 40s and he was in his 70s. And he said, my son saw this in Indianapolis. He called me and he said, Dad, you've loved trains your whole life. You've got to fly here. He flew all the way from Florida to Indianapolis to basically stand at one of the crossings. And they knew where the whistle stops were going to be at one of the crossings so he could look at the train.
6: That's cool.
7: I'll just never forget the grandma who was jumping up and down because it was just such a spontaneous outpouring of joy to see something like this.
6: If you love trains, I think of Duane Durr, the owner of Don's Car Wash in Fargo, a huge train enthusiast. It would take his family, on a 3-day, 4-day train ride, from our area all the way to the Pacific Northwest to the, but I kept thinking of him when I found out what you were doing, how, what it would be like for him just to see it, just to touch it, to, yes. to smell it, to, you know.
7: Well, you do smell it, and it is hot. So you get in, you know, think about how much pressure is created. It started out being
6: somebody actually texted in, wanted to know if you got dirty. And it's a legitimate question, you know.
7: Well, you know, no. It's pretty
6: steam
7: clean.
6: And, okay.
7: It's pretty clean in the cab, and I think Ed probably keeps it that way, and Adrian's his fireman. And so you're sitting there, and it's really loud. That I will tell you. It's loud up there, especially when they're blowing the horn every block. Anyway, so that you watch those two, and you obviously there's no windshield because it's all the boiler in front, so it's just, you know, you're in like a dark, or you're in a
6: cavern.
7: Yeah. But you know, when you've seen the old pictures of the engineers
6: sticking their head out the window,
7: you know why? Because he said, and Ed said, yeah, Heidi, you always got to be looking out the window. You know, because I think they're always concerned, given the tourist attraction, they want to make sure that the
6: somebody
7: and,
6: isn't
7: and
6: on the
7: security
6: trip.
7: Is along the way to keep people safe and secure.
6: So could he hear? Was the engineer's hearing okay?
7: Yeah.
6: And was his eyesight okay?
7: Are you talking about me?
6: No, I'm talking about my dog. Okay. The other day I was riding with Oakley in my little Jeep, and he had his head stuck out the window, and somebody goes, you're going to wreck his eyesight and his hearing. And I'm like, come on.
7: Safety glasses on. Put safety glasses on your dog, okay. Then you can get by with it.
6: Okay.
7: But it was, you know, my husband. This was like Christmas for him. Christmas for a decade. And, you know, obviously knows a lot more. He made me watch a 40-minute YouTube video on the engineering and the mechanics of the big boy.
6: Yeah. Well, that sounds like a blast.
7: Do you think I understood that? No, I didn't.
6: Well, you understand it better now.
7: I do.
6: Yeah.
7: But what I would tell you is the professionalism of the UP crew. And so it was kind of an interesting integration between Norfolk Southern. They were on the train, obviously, that the corridor that you go through, you think about the east, it's going to be tree lined. It's going to be a lot more narrow. And so there had to be modifications of the big boy in terms of the ladders and making sure that you went through. But we have a number of safety provisions, you know, they're like monitors that you go over, and because they don't know what a steam engine is, they're like, that those monitors are like, huh? And so, alert. So
6: see, you should make them, being on the board, you should make them go to Rolog.
7: Yeah, well,
6: I think steam
7: freshers so,
6: reunion.
7: Yeah,
6: to pull in, yeah.
7: They would say, well, we're not learning to.
6: So how does this, how does this help achieve the goal of the merger? How does this?
7: Well, number one, I would say, and I can't speak for Norfolk or for UP. But what I saw as a board member, you always concerned, and I think one of the issues that the STB will have is, can you integrate these two railroads and not interrupt the flow of traffic and the importance of moving, you know, goods on the rails? And I saw a level of integration between these two crews, because the Norfolk Southern was also crewing this trip along with obviously Union Pacific, and I said, so what's been the glitches, and they said, we have built such mutual respect working together to think through. First off, the binder that they used to plan this trip is, you know, 5 inches thick, so there had to be a lot of integration and discussion beforehand. But now seeing each other, you know, it's true of everything. If you're mad at someone, the best way to get unmad is stand next to them. That's why I tell people all the time. You know what? It may be uncomfortable for a few minutes, but eventually you work it out as human beings. Hopefully we haven't gotten beyond that. And so I think that the integration, just in terms of logistics, of running the rail if there is a merger, when there's a merger, was proven that these crews can work together. And I think the other thing is, it also reminds people, Joel, of the importance of rail transportation to the economy of this country, and, you know, how important it is to move intermodal, you know.
6: Well, your good friend Warren Buffett's been right about that for years.
7: Yeah.
6: He's been yesterday, just so you know, that you weren't the only one hanging out with the train engineer.
7: You're at the golf course with train engineers.
6: I'm on the golf course with Kurt Lingen, who's a train engineer, right?
7: Did you tell him what I was doing?
6: No, I didn't. No, I didn't. And I hopefully he's listening right now, and he could find out. But, you know, you just talking to them about, you know, the goods that they haul on the train and just the mechanics of it and everything. I think we see it on the tracks. We're mad when we got to wait at a crossing, and that's all we think about it.
7: So the one thing that I'm on the safety committee, and train theft is way up because we're moving more of those goods that people want to steal. Mm-hmm. I mean, it's hard to steal a load of coal or, you know, a big tanker of oil. But, you know, we haul a lot of cars being servicing the eastern part of the state. This didn't happen on our railroad, but I was asking we have a police force, obviously, a rail police force. It, you know, has the cameras and the investment that we made in the yards, has that helped? And they told a story about one of the railroad, basically, they stole automobiles, like literally automobiles off, and then put them in container with that railroad logo and shipped them. And so a lot of these stolen
6: goods. That doesn't surprise me.
7: Yeah, no, a lot of these stolen goods are finding their way into the Mideast and into Asia. And so the federal government just passed a law basically making rail theft a federal crime, provided it reaches 75,000.
6: It wasn't?
7: Not a federal crime. Yeah. So that gives additional jurisdiction, additional prosecutorial discretion, but it has to be 75,000. And so, you know, anytime the train is stopped, if you have intermodal goods, the train is vulnerable. And these folks follow along. It's all organized, right? And so
6: if it wasn't vulnerable, you wouldn't have that much graffiti on it.
7: Yeah, you got a point there. So there's things that are being done to make the rail safer, but also more secure for the people who ship on it. And, you know, I think sometimes people think, oh, it's insured. And you just want to say, you know, and this is why insurance rates go up. You know, prevention of theft is a huge part of how we can lower insurance rates.
6: When I was young, you remember Denny was living out in, I think it was Baker, Montana, whatever. Anyway, the old man took me to Breckenridge and threw me on the Amtrak, more to get rid of me, I think, than anything.
7: And his mom was please.
6: Throw him on there.
7: Let him go.
6: And buy him a ticket to Seattle.
7: So get him out of here.
6: So anyway,
7: You think I'm kidding. I'm not kidding.
6: That was the middle of the night, you know.
7: Oh, sure.
6: I mean, so
7: they stopped.
6: Right. And so I'll always remember riding that Amtrak, how exciting it was. I didn't sleep. I mean, I just was, you know, I was just loving it. So, all right, we're going to take a little break. When we come back, we're going to talk choo-choos, but we'll talk about the speech last night quick, too. So we're going to take a little break. We'll tell you what, we're not going to hit the weather here. We'll hit it next hour. So more coming your way on News and Views.
7: It's hot.
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6: Welcome back to News and Views. Joel Heitkamp here with my, well, a lot of people think she's my aunt, but she's my sister, Heidi Heitkamp.
7: No one thinks I'm your aunt.
6: Well, maybe I do. No. Let's get to Dave. I think it's David. David, you're on the line here. Go ahead.
22: Hey, thank you, Joel. I heard you talking with your sister about riding the old Hiawatha passenger rail that was discontinued in 1979. And I'm going to ask both of you if you're aware of the work that Big Sky Passenger Rail Authority out of Montana is trying to do to reestablish that rail line from Chicago to Seattle again.
7: And I am.
22: Thank you. What's your take on what's happening, Heidi?
7: Well, I think that, you know, Amtrak over the years has kind of narrowed their opportunities. And guess what happens when you narrow your service and what you provide? You still feel like you're getting starved. And I think that there is an appetite. And I think as they improve cars, and I think that people will ride, but you have to have proof points. And one of the struggles I think Amtrak has had is getting rail time. And that's why you see some of the delays. But I think we, like at North Fork Southern, are very sensitive to making sure that Amtrak gets the priority that they need to stay on time. And I think because of modern dispatching and because of better, more systematic rail switching, I think we can manage passenger traffic again on the rails and give people a chance. So I'm a big proponent. I know those people in Montana. They've gotten a hold of me and said, you know, anything that you can do to help to reestablish this, because they know I really care about building more rail traffic in the United States and, you know, for passenger traffic, especially in our part of the world. And so we're working on it, and hopefully it'll happen.
6: You sound like you might have a comment yet. Do you have one, David?
22: Well, I'm a citizen volunteer with Big Sky Passenger Rail here in North Dakota, mm-hmm. and trying to build a coalition to get our state behind this. And Governor Burgum was behind it. Now he's Secretary of Interior. We don't hear a lot from him on that, and we're just trying to build a coalition again from Fargo, Jamestown, Bismarck, Dickinson, and getting a stop in Medora with the Presidential Library. So that's been the big goal here for those of us in North Dakota.
6: Okay.
7: Terrific. Thanks for your volunteer.
6: If people want to be part of that coalition, what do they do? Do you have a website? Do you have something you want them to reach out to?
22: They can just Google Big Sky Passenger Rail, and all the information is there. They can find out everything that's been taking place and be part of it.
6: Okay. Thanks for what you're doing. I appreciate it. You know, my brother-in-law, Darwin, who's probably still floating on, because he got to ride this train, wish him well. You know, every day isn't a great day, you know.
7: Are you implying that being married to me would be
6: I didn't say that one bit.
7: No, I think everybody heard that.
6: When we come back, we're going to get a chance to visit with Aaron Alberti from Axios right after this.
0: I'm getting so much resistance from behind. Time we stop. Hey, what's that sound?
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31: ABC News, I'm Brian Clark. The latest round of U.S. strikes on Iran targeted Iranian infrastructure. Iran claims that the U.S. is targeting civilian infrastructure, but ABC security and defense analyst Mick Mulroy says,
32: to be a valid military target, it has to have at least a dual purpose, which indicates that the Iranian military gets a great advantage of it. So it doesn't mean that necessarily because civilians use it that it's off limits. And of course, Iran's attacking a desalinization plant in Kuwait within the last 24 hours itself.
31: The apparent collapse of the ceasefire has sent gas prices higher. Now, according to AAA, the national average is just under $4 a gallon. President Trump has made major announcements about the war on social media, and now his social media company is selling early access to his messages on his Truth Social platform. That's alarmed watchdog groups. Another day of potentially unhealthy air quality for millions of people from the Midwest to Mid-Atlantic because of smoke from wildfires in Canada. This is ABC News.
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8: KFGO News. It's partly sunny, 79 degrees, Fargo-Moorhead. At 10:02, I'm Nate Cohen. Minnesota Republican-endorsed candidate for Governor Kendall Qualls says while he does think Minnesota holds the primary election late in the year, endorsed candidates are more hurt by those who skip the endorsement process.
9: Little, I will call it a really kind of a civil war, if you will, within our party. And we have Mike Lindell, who said he was never going to abide by the endorsement process anyway. He's going to straight to the primary. Myself and the Speaker of the House of Minnesota said we would honor the endorsement process. I won it, and she backtracked. And now we have three major candidates running in the primary.
8: Qualls also said that he's not shaken by President Donald Trump's endorsement of primary election opponent Mike Lindell.
9: President Trump is loyal to his people that have been loyal to him. They have a long relationship. They're friends. I get it. So I don't take it as a personal slight. I don't think it's a slight at all.
8: The winner of the primary will face Democrat Amy Klobuchar in the November election. Qualls said it will be difficult to defeat Klobuchar, but not impossible. Primary election, August 11th. Despite forecasted high temperatures and poor air quality, organizers for the downtown Fargo Street Fair opted not to have medical staff on site. Anonymous public safety officials shared that information with KFGO. They said they having emergency medical providers on site in case of a health emergency was recommended by Fargo police. Against that advice, sources said event organizers chose to not place medical staff on site. Temperatures are forecasted to be in the upper 80s and low 90s throughout the event. Air quality is also a health concern as wildfire smoke from northern Minnesota moves through the region. Public safety official told KFGO News that if a medical emergency were to happen, fire and EMTs would respond as they would any other call, which would be slower than having staff already on site. Police and private security are at the event, but not equipped to handle medical emergencies like paramedics would be. Event organizers have not responded to a request from KFGO for comment. Fargo police declined to comment. Wildfires burning in northeastern Minnesota and the closure of the Boundary Waters Canoe Area Wilderness are taking a toll on the region's economy during the height of the summer tourism season. State Senator Grant Hochschild says the impact extends from outfitters to restaurants and other businesses in Ely and surrounding communities. Hochschild says the region is already facing economic challenges, including two idled mines. He plans to push for relief for residents and businesses during the next legislative session. He says it's also important the state continues supporting northeastern Minnesota after the wildfire threat has passed, noting the long-term economic impact that a disaster like this can have on the region. Your forecast from the KFGO Weather Center. We do have an air quality alert for the Minnesota side lifting after 11 o'clock. Forecast for today, partly to mostly cloudy, humid, becoming breezy. We do have areas of smoke and haze. High of 90, clear and humid overnight, 66 for the low. 79 right now and partly sunny. 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

0: Well, she understands it, ladies and gentlemen. That's the reason Abby called her. Erin Alberti is, she writes for Axios, and I've read some of her work this morning. And in talking about public lands, and of course, news came out about what the president and Commissioner Secretary Burgum's position is when it comes to our public lands, and basically they're selling them off. And this latest one has to do with changing the Endangered Species Act and taking away habitat. And so I wanted to get Erin on with us. Erin, good to have you on News and Views.
1: Hi, thank you so much.
0: Talk to me about how this is going. Well, actually, let's give people a better background of what the president said and did. Can you inform them on that?
1: So I'm here in Utah, and what has happened here this week is Trump announced that he was redrawing the boundaries of Grand Staircase Escalante and Bears Ears National Monuments to reduce each of them by more than 90%. Now, this is sort of a redo of something that happened during his first term. He also reduced the monuments by proclamation there, but at that time it was a much smaller reduction. So Bears Ears was reduced by about 85%, which I don't know, not a big difference. But Grand Staircase Escalante, which has existed since Clinton proclaimed it in the late 90s, was reduced by half, and now a bunch of that is gone too. So that is, you know, Bears Ears was proclaimed by Obama in 2016. It's a newer monument. It was kind of pioneering in that it was organized to be managed by kind of collaboratively by various local entities, and especially the tribes in the Four Corners region, many of whom are descendants of the people who built a lot of the ruins that make the area famous. Grand Staircase has long been, you know, a real mecca for outdoor recreation, canyoneering, hiking, and whatnot. So, that's kind of what we're looking at. What I was interested in is, in the proclamation, it says this, and I've always known this. I was aware of this during the first one, too, and kind of mapped this to see accordingly. A lot of these areas are overlain with other protected statuses. So, for example, wilderness areas, wilderness study areas, which are similar. They're managed in the same way. They just aren't, they haven't been declared by Congress. They were cataloged as having wilderness qualities, and then that has sort of been the catalog that when new wildernesses are declared, they're taken from that catalog. But in the meantime, they're being managed so as not to be, to have their wilderness characteristics spoiled. There's areas of critical environmental concern, Valley of the Gods, which you've probably seen on like jigsaw puzzles and stuff. Yeah. That's one of those. That's no longer in a national monument, but it is an area of critical environmental concern, which gives it other protections. And so what I wanted to do was map and see, you know, which places of interest, which, you know, popular canyoneering routes, which hiking trails, which arches and natural bridges, which ruins in some cases no longer have any protection apart from being public land. And there are a lot. But the thing that's interesting here is that, you know, the proclamation that Trump issued on Monday says that the presence of all these wilderness study areas is one of the justifications for reducing the monuments, that it's redundant to have both types of protection. So a lot of those are being eliminated. One, a lot of the areas that do remain in the monument boundaries that he declared on Monday are also wilderness study areas. And two, just a few weeks ago, the Department of the Interior launched a review of wilderness study area management, which means that they could end up being less protected than they are now. And that's something that kind of changes how that looks, because a whole lot of the most beloved sites are in those wilderness study areas that are also kind of under yeah, they're under review. They may be, the protections may be changing there. Meanwhile, when you have these places, so for example, there's a site here called Grosvenor Arch. It's absolutely enormous. I mean, I've been to see it. If you look up pictures, you can hardly take a bad picture of it. It's very photogenic. I think I've seen it on jigsaw puzzles too. It's just massive. It's towering. It's a really iconic land formation in the Grand Staircase area. That no longer has any protection. And, you know, you might say that, well, what is going to happen out there? It's right on a road anyway. It's not like that's the issue. And I think probably worth considering is the fact that Senator Mike Lee, also from Utah, has proposed selling more federally owned land to private entities for real estate development. And for, you know, for whatever, but that was the idea, that to sell off a bunch more public land. So just being on public land, that's shifting ground too. So we have a lot of just different protections for some of these places in flux. You know, in some cases we have some pretty iconic landscapes that aren't in the monument. They have other protections. For example, they're in an adjacent wilderness area or like a National Park Service entity. But the access trail to get there is in Grand Staircase Escalante. So that would include like Jacob Hamblin Arch, which, for example, if you've seen Indiana Jones and the Last Crusade, you see the young Indiana Jones is on the Boy Scout trip. That's where they are. Things like that. So it's just, we're talking 3 million acres here in Utah. It's a lot. There's a lot of parcels to keep track of, but it's all very complicated and it's all shifting under the Trump administration.
0: So what you mentioned a little bit about it earlier, but what justification is he using to do this? And question number two, Mike Lee, is he paying any price locally for that? Because my experience in Utah has been they're incredibly proud of these monuments. And so to have him, I'm going to say it, you don't have to say it, but to have him sell them out to realtors and to, you know, to an administration, if I'm in Utah, that's probably not going over so well. So I'm curious what your response is there as well.
1: Well, that effort last year to sell off public land, it wasn't popular. It died in the Senate. But it keeps being kind of revived. So it's just something to keep an eye on, I think. In terms of local support, I think this is kind of important to answering your first question about why do this? What is the justification? Locally, this is kind of a complicated issue. The counties where these monuments exist are they're very conservative. They voted overwhelmingly for Trump in his elections. And a lot of people who live near the monuments have opposed them since they were created. They've been angry about it. And the reasons for that are complicated. So this is where we got to answer your first question. Trump cited, for example, mineral resources at the monuments, and those do exist. Under Grand Staircase is a lot of coal, and at Bears Ears, it's uranium that's at play. That's kind of complicated, and even locals who don't like the monuments, that are immediately local to the monuments, they will dispute the mining interest, and they do have a point. The Grand Staircase Escalante would be very, very costly to mine, and especially now as solar and wind get cheaper and cheaper and the technology improves, you know, coal value rises. Mostly it's buffeted by geopolitics, like the invasion of Ukraine or the closing of the Strait of Hormuz. So it's not a great market for coal. So the idea of, I mean, I know that when the first reductions occurred, there were mining claims, you know, filed, but they didn't go anywhere. And so I'm not sure that Grand Staircase is going to be full of coal mines immediately. A lot more realistic is uranium mining in Bears Ears. There were claims filed for uranium mining there while it was unprotected during the first Trump administration. And at least according to a lawsuit filed by some environmental groups, digging actually did begin on within the boundaries of what had been Bears Ears. And so, like, there were actual physical changes there. There's also been a uranium operation established just across the street from the monument boundaries, as they've been since Biden restored them. So that seems a lot more realistic. In Grand Staircase, there have also been issues, and this is addressed in the proclamation as well, around grazing and around motorized access to the public lands.
0: Okay.
1: Now, this is where things get, at least for Grand Staircase, a little more realistic. Not so much on the grazing thing. I think there were a lot of unused grazing leases in that area, and grazing leases were grandfathered in when it was established.
0: Okay.
1: So, but the motorized recreation thing, as ever I've talked to people who opposed monuments in southern Utah, four-wheeling is something that gets beelined to pretty quick. I think ultimately what you have is a lot of talk in both directions about the extraordinary value of the mineral resources there and the risk that poses of it all being mined or drilled for oil, gas, you name it.
0: Okay.
1: But I think behind it is a big culture war issue. It's basically a culture war issue in Utah.
0: Yeah, and that's why we called. I think you did a great job of laying that out. And it hits at home here, too, because there's an element here with our former governor, now Secretary of the Interior. So, Erin, people need to find her work. It's at Axios. Absolutely fabulous work. She didn't have to give us her time. She did. Thank you. Thank you for today, Erin.
1: Oh,
0: appreciate you coming on.
1: Also, keep an eye on Chaco Canyon in New Mexico. That's also in play as of yesterday, just to point that one out.
0: Okay. And point that out to our United States senators in Minnesota, South Dakota, Montana, and North Dakota. So thank you, Erin. Appreciate you coming on.
1: Thank you so much.
0: You bet. Let's get to Too Tall Tom Szymanski and get our weather forecast, Tom.
2: Very warm temperatures will continue through most of the weekend, but there's some evidence of cooler temperatures moving in next week as the ever-present high-pressure system begins to break down and allows for some cooler air to drop in out of the north. Temperatures today should be in the 80s and 90s, showers and thunderstorms ending in northeast Minnesota. As we move forward, a few stray showers across southwest North Dakota, northwest South Dakota, those should break up or just remain out there in very light fashion. Most of us should be high and dry today, as mentioned, 80s and 90s. Air quality alerts remain for some parts of Minnesota, so some smoke and haze could return to the region. It's worse as you go further over toward the east and not as noticeable as you go further out toward the west. Mainly clear tonight and humid in some areas, lows dropping into the 50s and 60s. Some places down south may be around or above 70. And tomorrow, lower humidity as high pressure builds in. Plenty of sun for most areas as temperatures peak in the 80s and 90s. A couple of stray showers and thunder showers are possible in a few spots here and there for tomorrow night and Sunday, but certainly not enough to get me all excited. Most areas will be high and dry, with lows in the 50s and 60s and daytime highs generally in the 80s and 90s. As mentioned, some cooler temps moving into some places as we move into early to midweek next week. Thomastown, Callaway, Minnesota, predicted high 88. I'm meteorologist Tom Szymanski from the News and Views Regional Weather Cave.
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0: question a lot from growers. What's the best way to go about managing things?
1: I think the great news in all this, you know, through the NDSU extension and even the research we do, we know growers are using the right fungicides at the right time. And most of my questions are, you know, some of the more difficult ones when you're dealing with uneven heading in the field, or you're on the fence of spraying because of, you know, 7 days of 90 degrees plus. What is that going to do from a pathogen perspective? And answering some of those questions on ROI. And sometimes we may not have the answer, but we have a really good conversation, and it opens the doors for the decision that's made at the local level.
0: I know that you said that there's also maybe some diseases popping up in corn, or at least you're on the lookout for that. Let's talk a little bit about those cornfields out there.
1: Yeah, corn is tasseling in the state. Certainly it was pushed pretty hard, and that's usually the time when I start looking for foliar diseases in corn. Working with the North Dakota Corn Council, we've been putting some high surveillance efforts on trying to monitor tar spot, our new corn disease in the state. And I'm also expected to probably see some more northern corn leaf blight. So I think right now it's just, you know, if you do see a disease in your cornfield, don't panic. You know, there's a lot of things you can do. Fungicides do work well. But the bigger question is if you need a fungicide, because that's not an input that we're used to in this state. So I think we're going to be growing in this area of research. And certainly I ask all the corn growers out there to reach out to their local extension office if they start having questions on if they need a fungicide or when should they think about applying a fungicide in corn.
0: Once again, that is NDSU plant pathologist Andrew Friskop. I'm Farm and Ranch Director Sarah Heinrich.
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4: I know we threw a lot on your plate today. We're going to get to some of that. The text club is all yours, the Adventure RV text club. And, Abby, the phone lines are always open to them, aren't they?
5: Yeah, thanks to Northwest Tire. I had to look, 701-237-5948. We do have some people on hold. If you hang on, the next half hour is all yours.
4: Yep, we're going to get to you. I promise we'll get to some of those text messages as well. I've avoided talking about the president's speech last night. I will avoid it no longer when we get back. In fact, I hung on to somebody so that she could be part of the conversation as well.
5: I also think, Joel, based on that last conversation, I feel like Heidi on the break summed it up well of just think about in 100 years when your grandkids won't have national parks to go to.
4: Yeah. I mean, just look at them and say, they won't get to see this. I mean, I don't know what happened to Doug Burgum. I truly don't know what, because the Doug Burgum I knew, our politics might have been different, but he was such a champion of places like the Badlands. And now he's selling all that off to realtors. And it's like, where are you coming from? What happened to you? We'll visit some more right after this.
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10: It's partly sunny, 80 degrees, Fargo Moorhead. From the KFGO News Center, I'm Nick Cohn. Organizers for the Downtown Fargo Street Fair chose not to stage emergency medical staff at the event, despite recommendations to do so. Anonymous public safety officials told KFGO News that the Downtown Community Partnership was advised by Fargo Police to have medics on site to ensure a quick response. Instead, Fargo Fire and Sanford Ambulance will respond to medical emergencies as they would any other call. A source says safety barricades installed for the event would increase the time it would take for an ambulance to respond. Police and private security are at the event, but a source tells KFGO they are not equipped to handle heat-related illnesses like paramedics or EMTs would be. To help prevent heat-related illnesses, some booths have offered fairgoers free water. A misting tent is also set up near Broadway Square. Organizers have not responded to requests from KFGO News for comment. Fargo police have declined to comment. A man facing 31 fraud, bribery, and money laundering charges in the Feeding Our Future fraud scheme has been returned to Minnesota by law enforcement after his arrest in Somalia last month. 42-year-old Abdikerm Idli reportedly fled to Somalia in 2022 after being charged for stealing taxpayer-funded money from COVID-19 programs intended to help parents feed their kids during the COVID-19 pandemic. Idli allegedly set up fraudulent meal sites and also recruited others to join the large-scale fraud operation. U.S. Attorney for Minnesota Daniel Rosen said, Inlee is second only to Amy Bach in the Feeding Our Future scheme. Bach was sentenced in May to more than 40 years in prison for her role as the leader of the scheme. Inlee was booked into the Sherbourne County Jail yesterday. He'll make his first court appearance today. Police in Minnesota's largest city will not be using drones to respond to emergencies after the Minneapolis City Council rejected a new technology contract.
11: Minneapolis City Council members rejecting a contract yesterday, which would have allowed the police department to use drones to respond to emergencies. Those opposed cited privacy and safety concerns, as well as criticism of the company that they say has ties with Immigration and Customs Enforcement in the Israeli military. Councilmember Robin Blonsley.
12: The vendor does have a documented history of having sole weapons that surveil and kill innocent people. And there is literally no reason for the city of Minneapolis to contract with companies who arm entities such as ICE or Israel who have shown a disregard for life.
11: Again, that measure failed to pass at the city council in a 6-6 vote. Advocates say it would have made responding to calls safer and helped clear calls when police were not needed.
10: That's reporter Mark Fry. Your forecast from the KFGO Weather Center. Air quality alert for the Minnesota side lifting at 11 o'clock. Partly to mostly sunny day, humid becoming breezy, areas of smoke and haze, a high of 90 degrees. Right now in Fargo-Moorhead, it's 80 degrees and partly sunny.
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4: Welcome back to the News and Views Radio Network. You can always call in, as David did, to the Northwest Tire phone line at 1-800-880-5346. Before I do any of that, though, I want to let you know the Cruiser is sponsored by the North Dakota Farmers Union. It is sponsored by the North Dakota Association of Rural Electric Cooperatives, Nielsen, Brand, Law, Pfeiffer's Auction, Realty and Land Management, and Broadband Association of North Dakota. Stop in and see a lot of those folks at Co-op Day at the State Fair. Let's get to David. David, you're on. Oh, by the way, I kept my big sister here, too. David, you're on with Heidi and Joel.
15: Yeah, thanks, Joel and Senator. Yeah, I was. I'm the guy from San Francisco, and you remember a couple of years ago we had the hellish wildfire smoke. I see it's hitting you all, too. You're, what, almost 200 parts per million.
4: Yesterday morning it was brutal, David. It was absolutely brutal. It cleared off, obviously, but pretty tough.
15: Right. Yeah, and one of the things that I was going to raise, I was looking for, you know, some information on whether or not Trump's war with Canada, whether or not we're sending any firefighters up there. I don't see any activity, and if you look at there's an app called Purple Air, and you can see the air conditions all throughout the nation, and it's not only getting to you, but it's going all the way down to Washington, D.C., pretty much the same, 200 parts per million and upwards. And the idea that America is being brutalized by a wildfire, but he wants to pretend that we're at war with him, and he wants to pretend that his tariffs still are working, which is a big lie. Imagine the health effects of 200 parts per million going on for a week or two. It's just, you know, we're going to lose people. We're going to lose productivity. We're going to lose, you know, you remember when Mount St. Helens blew off and you couldn't fly jets because of the smoke was damaging the jet engine. You know, this guy is a slumlord. And he's pretending that his frozen moment in time with an election years ago is more important than what's going on today.
4: You bet. Thank you, David. Thanks for the call. Heidi, when you get to some of the concerns about the U.S. and Canada, I think people don't realize Canada's our biggest trading partner.
16: Well, in North Dakota, it accounts for 90%. Think about that, Joel, of our export-import numbers. And so
4: when David says, why are we at war with them? Why aren't we helping them? You got to scratch your head a little bit.
16: Yeah. Well, what I would say to David is not only if you look at what happened during the Doge, you know, the whole Elon Musk purging, and then what's happened since then, we've dramatically reduced the number of fighters that can fight our wildfires in our public lands. And so, you know, the limitations, but there is an international cooperation agreement. We'll see what happens. I think part of it, you know, David wouldn't agree, but there also is this idea that naturally these places have to have burns so that they can be rejuvenated and whatever. But this has gotten completely out of hand. I was in Chicago and we were on the train, and at first it was just clear, beautiful day. As the day went on, literally you could barely see a block long.
4: Yeah.
16: I mean, Chicago got hit, Michigan got hit, Detroit.
4: Well, I saw an individual yesterday golfing with a handkerchief over his nose.
16: And the people most vulnerable, people with asthma, young people, old people who and the smell. I mean, usually it smells smoky, but man, there was something in that fire that really carried across.
4: Let me ask you this. Did you get a chance? I know you've been busy, but at least to see the highlights of Trump's speech from last night? Give me your take.
16: I think it's no surprise. His premier directive is to pass the SAVE Act. And basically what Thune has been saying is, I can't do it because I won't get rid of the filibuster and I don't have enough votes. He's on the margin in terms of enough votes for the SAVE Act. And so Trump thought, you know, rightfully, which I would do if I were president, let's take the argument to the people. Let's tell the people, you know, why we need the SAVE Act, why we need to be concerned about election security. And then he goes off the rails on, you know, conspiracy theories and all of the things that would never persuade me that there's a legitimacy to the need of doing something like the SAVE Act, taking power away from the states and the counties who run elections in this country. But he is so desperate to change history on what happened in 2020 that he can't let it go. And that obsession is absolutely killing us.
4: Who was in charge of elections in 2020 on a federal level?
16: He was. I mean, you know, and when he says our national intelligence agencies ignored China, well, no, they didn't. They were studying it. And I want to make this point to everybody who says, oh, the Russia hoax. Read the Intel Committee from the Senate's report on what happened with Russia in 2016. Yeah, you know, I guess when Russia's helping Donald Trump, it's a hoax. And I'm not saying there was collaboration. I'm just saying the idea was, and Putin was smart. Look, he knew that Trump would be more of an ally than Clinton. And so, you know, this idea that there isn't foreign intervention, I think that's wrong. I think we have to be vigilant. But the intel agencies were controlled by him. But more importantly, they basically studied it at the time and drew the conclusions and came to a consensus that, yes, they may have tried, but they weren't successful.
4: Yeah. Let's get to David. David, you're on the phone lines. Go ahead.
17: If Donald Trump is shortly going to announce a brand new program that will completely stop all the smoke from the Canadian fires, he's going to build a 10,000 foot tall wall.
16: No, I think you guys, David, you forgot. You forgot the fans that were going to install that blow it back up to Canada. On that wall, there's going to be huge industrial fans and when that smoke comes through, of course, it's going to have to be really high.
4: Well, and those fans will be made by the Trump kids. You know, you got to understand. There will not be a bid contract. Let me ask you this. If, let's say mom and dad allowed us to have a swimming pool when we were young, Okay. Yeah, they didn't have enough money for a swimming pool.
16: They had barely enough money for a bathtub.
4: I know. But let's we're doing the hypothetical.
16: Okay,
4: so let's say they make a great big long swimming pool in Mander, North Dakota, that the Hate Monic kids and the Hike Camp kids and the whatever, we can all jump in, right? Mm-hmm. And they've got her just about ready for the water. And I would have took my Ford Pinto and drove across it.
16: You didn't own a Ford Pinto. Melanie did. So
4: yeah, but she gave it to me.
16: Yeah.
4: So the point is, what do you think the old man would have done?
16: Oh, he'd have shook his head and knocked you. I mean, he would have, you know.
4: I would have been in trouble. Let's say that.
16: Yeah, yeah. I mean, honestly, and Burgum was in that motorcade. And at some point, Cummins should take over and say, you don't drive on this. But
4: it was an Olympic canoeist that picked up a fleck. And here's the part that drives me nuts. Abby and I got into a debate the other day with someone that would justify that it was that individual that vandalized the reflecting pool and caused all that damage. I mean, she truly would have in her mind said, I'm not, you know, she's got a right to believe what she wants to, but she would have justified this individual being arrested and prosecuted for being the one that damaged the reflecting pool. And when you debate people like that, when you find people like that, that will do whatever he wants, whenever he wants.
16: Walk away.
4: Right. But, yeah. I mean, what are you going to do?
16: Well, I mean, the confirmation bias, it's not what's said or common sense or critical thinking skills that people are using. And you use it on both sides. I'm an equal opportunity critic of people who exaggerate and don't tell the truth or aren't honest about what's going on in this country. But let me tell you, I used to ask people during the first Trump term when I was in office, they'd come up and they'd talk about Trump and I'd say, but doesn't it bother you that he lies? And most people believe he lies, Joel. Most people believe he's not telling the truth.
4: No, they followed up with they all lie.
16: Yep. That's exactly right. Like, you know, so what? It was really so what? And I thought, you know, we're going down a bad path here. And when facts become dependent on who's saying whatever they're saying as opposed to our ability to hear it and then say, but that doesn't sound quite right. And, you know, we're not there anymore in this country. We're not critically thinking. We're thinking with our politics instead of our brains.
4: Well, somebody said, Joel, you missed the best part. And so did David, which was, as you build this wall, the Canadians will pay for it.
16: I forgot that.
4: So there, that came by text. That wasn't me. There was another individual that texted that.
16: Is it another David? We're on David Day.
4: Yeah, we're on David Day. Let me ask you what is a serious question, and it's meant to be serious. It's not meant to be smart, but whatever, right? Do you think he's mentally okay now? I mean, I think he had motivations. I think it was about getting money. I think that the power, all of that in his first term, I don't think he was a good person. I used to ask people that and they'd get mad at me when I said, do you think he's a good person? Now, oftentimes I ask the question, do you think he's a well person?
16: Well, I think obviously an 80-year-old is going to have challenges. So I think a lot of the kind of focusing on the bruising on his hands, a lot of us when we get older, if you've been outside a lot, you're going to experience those marks. You too, Joel. I mean, you and I both have them on our arms right now.
4: Me so I more think, than you. I work.
16: Yeah. Yeah, right. But I think, you know, the over a period of time, I think that he has thought seriously about what his legacy is and what he can do to basically fix the slights that he believes. I mean, in his mind, he thinks he won this election against all evidence to the contrary, and he's going to fix this problem. So I think that I'm not somebody, because I'm not a physician, I've always thought that he's a narcissist. I always thought that he's a classic narcissist in terms of the DSM-4, you know, definition, but I don't think that it helps us to have that conversation about, oh, he's, you know, one foot on the banana peel and the other in the grave. I don't think that's true. I think Donald Trump will live a long, much longer time.
4: Well, if you think I'm lying about those 11,780 votes, I want you to just take a listen to this sound, the Trump speech. Just take a listen to this when it comes to those 11,780 votes.
18: So, look, all I want to do is this. I just want to find 11,780 votes.
19: What was the president asking you to do?
20: He was asking us to recalibrate or recalculate, I believe it was, recalculate, somehow get a different answer. But I'm an engineer, and anyone that's good with numbers knows you can calculate all you want, but the numbers are the numbers.
18: So what are we going to do here, folks? I only need 11,000 votes. Fellas, I need 11,000 votes. Give me a break.
19: But the words used by the president and the president's chief of staff, give me a break, cooperate, compromise. Were they asking you to join them in a conspiracy?
20: I guess maybe they were just trying to intimidate me and cajole me into something. It wasn't going to happen.
4: Now, you've met him, Secretary of State in Georgia.
16: Yep.
4: I was at an event you sponsored where I heard him speak.
16: Uh-huh.
4: True courage.
16: Oh, I think there's the Speaker of the House in Arizona. You could go around the country.
4: But that's trying to overthrow an election. That is election fraud.
16: And the irony is, even if he had won Georgia, he still wouldn't have won the election.
4: Yeah. Right. But he was going to do the state by state.
16: Right. But the other thing that people should know is, I think pretty sure that's 60 Minutes Scott Pelley.
4: Yeah.
16: Guess who isn't at 60 Minutes anymore?
4: He got him fired too. Yeah. So, all right, stick around. We got to go find out what people's weekend weather forecast looks like with Too Tall Tom Szymanski.
21: Very warm temperatures will continue through most of the weekend, but there's some evidence of cooler temperatures moving in next week as the ever-present high-pressure system begins to break down and allows for some cooler air to drop in out of the north. Temperatures today should be in the 80s and 90s. Showers and thunderstorms ending in northeast Minnesota. As we move forward, a few stray showers across southwest North Dakota, northwest South Dakota. Those should break up or just remain out there in very light fashion. Most of us should be high and dry today. As mentioned, 80s and 90s. Air quality alerts remain for some parts of Minnesota, so some smoke and haze could return to the region. It's worse as you go further over toward the east and not as noticeable as you go further out toward the west. Mainly clear tonight and humid in some areas, lows dropping into the 50s and 60s. Some places down south may be around or above 70. And tomorrow, lower humidity as high pressure builds in. Plenty of sun for most areas as temperatures peak in the 80s and 90s. A couple of stray showers and thunder showers are possible in a few spots here and there for tomorrow night and Sunday, but certainly not enough to get me all excited. Most areas will be high and dry, with lows in the 50s and 60s and daytime highs generally in the 80s and 90s. As mentioned, some cooler temps moving into some places as we move into early to midweek next week. Thomastown, Callaway, Minnesota, predicted high 88. I'm meteorologist Tom Szymanski from the News and Views Regional Weather Cave.
4: You know, I made the argument earlier that who was in charge of the elections in 2020? Thomas Massey, Republican, very conservative Republican congressman. Take a listen to what he had to say about all this.
22: But I don't think the problem is that our elections aren't secure, because we control the House, we control the Senate, we control the White House, and in some degree, we control the Supreme Court. So I asked my Republican colleagues, why are you complaining about election fraud? We won all the damn elections. The fraud that's going on is we're not holding ourselves to the promises that we made of fiscal responsibility, putting America first, making America healthy. The problem is we're wasting the opportunity that we were given in these elections, that we won all of them.
4: And that's my point. My point is not Donald Trump is getting ready for the fall when he loses elections so that he can blame the elections and say they weren't fair. That's what he's doing. Stick around. More coming your way on News and Views.
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4: There it is, ladies and gentlemen. What does that mean? It means it's my turn to say Friday, Friday, Friday.
28: When I was a boy, I thought it just came to you.
4: Two hike camps at once isn't fair. Heidi, what's your take on that?
16: Well, it only enhances it.
4: Yeah.
16: It only enhances.
4: So let's make some predictions since we can be recorded right now.
16: Uh-huh.
4: You ready?
16: Uh-huh.
4: Do the Democrats win the House back in the
16: yep.
4: fall?
16: And I am one of the few people who would say this. It's going to be 20 to 30 vote margin.
4: It's going to be that big?
16: Yeah.
4: Okay. Do the Democrats win the Senate?
16: 50-50. It depends on who they nominate up in Maine. Michigan's going to be real competitive to who they're going to nominate in Michigan. Might make a big difference.
4: Iowa's
16: there.
4: Going to be competitive.
16: Well, I think Iowa is competitive, and we know who the candidates are, and we got a great candidate.
4: Does Lindsey Graham dying make South Carolina competitive?
16: No.
4: Texas?
16: Texas, it's just so incredible how much money is getting spent in Texas. And he's got huge crowds, and he's a great talker.
4: How about Ohio?
16: 50-50. Ohio Sherrod wins in Ohio.
4: Oh.
16: I'm convinced he's going to win.
4: All right. Thanks, Hyde. Thanks for coming on. Choo choo.
16: You're jealous.
4: You can go. Well, yeah, hello. All right, folks. It's been a good week. Good riding with you. We'll see you back on Monday.

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8: ABC News, I'm Brian Clark. The day after President Trump used a White House speech to cast more doubt on election legitimacy in the country, Homeland Security Secretary Mark Wayne Mullen says a preliminary review of voter records from four states shows
9: Department of Homeland Security, we've identified 250,000 non-citizens registered to vote in just four states.
8: The states California, Nevada, New Jersey, and Pennsylvania, he called on their secretaries of state to work with the federal government. There's no indication those people voted in federal elections. The U.S. carried out new strikes on targets in Iran, focusing on infrastructure to try to release Iran's hold on the Strait of Hormuz. CDC says it's linked at least part of the cyclosporiasis outbreak to shredded lettuce that was sold at Taco Bell restaurants in Michigan, Ohio, Indiana, Kentucky, and West Virginia, saying shredded lettuce sold at grocery stores or in other restaurants is not affected. This is ABC News. Flooding in Texas led officials in the Hill Country to use new warning systems that were installed after last year's floods that killed over 130 people, says ABC's Jim Ryan.
10: When the floodwaters came on July 4th, 2025, audible sirens were few and far between. A year later, dozens of warning devices have been funded and installed. In this first real-world test,
11: there was a triggering of the siren that did not go off immediately.
10: Governor Greg Abbott says the siren was flipped on a few minutes later and did go off.
11: For all practical purposes, the functionality of the sirens worked just fine.
10: Still, hundreds of people had to be rescued this week from high water. Jim Ryan, ABC News in Dallas-Fort Worth.
8: The flooding blamed for at least two deaths. Both were adults. Actress Brenda Frickers died at 81. She was the first Irish actress to win an Academy Award for My Left Foot, probably best known for her role as the Pigeon Lady in Home Alone 2. I'm Brian Clark, ABC News.
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18: KFGO News, it's 11:03, 81 degrees and partly sunny. I'm Nate Cohn. Despite forecasted high temperatures and poor air quality, organizers for the downtown Fargo street fair opted to not have medical staff on site. Anonymous public safety officials shared that information with KFGO News. They said having emergency medical providers on site in case of a health emergency was recommended by Fargo Police. Against that advice, sources said event organizers chose to not place medical staff on site. Temperatures are forecasted to be in the upper 80s and low 90s throughout the event. Air quality is also a health concern as wildfire smoke from northern Minnesota moves through the region. Public safety official told KFGO News that if a medical emergency were to happen, fire and EMTs would respond as they would to any other call, which could be slower than having staff already on site. Police and private security are at the event, but are not equipped to handle medical emergencies like paramedics would be. Event organizers have not responded to requests for comment from KFGO News. Fargo Police declined to comment. Kendall Qualls, the Minnesota Republican Party's endorsed candidate for governor, is confident that Amy Klobuchar can be defeated in the November election. He says the Democratic Party is leaving behind old-school Democrats.
19: Is it going to be difficult to go against Amy Klobuchar? Absolutely. Is it insurmountable? Absolutely not. And the reason is because the Democrat Party in Minnesota has gone so far left that they're leaving some of their normal Democrats behind. I call them, they're leaving behind the Bill Clinton Democrat. Not the Hillary Clinton Democrats, the Bill Clinton Democrat.
18: Qualls is facing House Speaker Lisa Damith, and President Trump endorsed Mike Lindell in the August 11th primary. He says that the Republican Party is in a civil war because of candidates that skip the endorsement process and take races straight to the primary elections. Breckenridge police say a drug raid has netted 9 guns and more than 600 grams of methamphetamine. Members of multiple law enforcement agencies executed a search warrant at a home on 6th Street South. Seized meth has an estimated street value of $10,000. Officials also seized 7 long guns and 2 handguns. Authorities arrested 53-year-old Dustin Bruns for first-degree drug possession. He's awaiting arraignment. U.S. Senator Tina Smith is visiting northeastern Minnesota today as wildfires continue burning thousands of acres in and around the Superior National Forest and Boundary Waters Canoe Area Wilderness. Smith is scheduled to visit the Wildfire Command Center near Ely and receive a briefing from federal and local officials and emergency response crews. The fires have forced evacuations and closures contributed to hazardous wildfire smoke across much of Minnesota. Fargo-Moorhead, 81 degrees and partly sunny. Let's get your forecast now with KFGO Chief Meteorologist Tom Szymanski.
20: 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For the rest of the day, partly to mostly sunny, humid, and the breeze will pick up out of the northwest, increasing to 14 to 28. Areas of smoke and haze will return close to 90 for the high, clear and humid, 66 tonight. North winds will back down to under 12. Mostly sunny, less humid tomorrow, 87. North wind at 6 to 16. Tomorrow night, partly cloudy, low 65. And on Sunday, partly sunny and breezy, high near 92. Then for Monday, partly sunny and breezy, low near 70 with a high of 88. And Tuesday, mostly sunny, breezy, and cold with a high only near 80. I'm KFGO Chief Meteorologist Tom Szymanski.
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0: This is It Takes Two, Amy Eiler, J.J. Gordon, live from the Obama Presidential Center in Chicago, Illinois, who in Brighton early this morning made our way. We are in the basement built here.
1: Actually, would you like to specifically know what room we're in, Amy? Because I took a picture.
0: Did you?
1: We are in the Reginald F. Lewis program room. Oh, keep going no matter what. Reginald F. Lewis broke racial barriers on Wall Street, becoming the plan to build a $1 billion company. Lewis believed in an America of equal opportunity, donating millions of dollars to social causes, education, and the arts throughout his foundation. Lewis used his drive and vision not only to succeed, but as a source for justice.
0: So it's us and Lewis today.
1: Yes.
0: Do it. It Takes Two. It Takes Three. It Takes Four. It Takes Five. I guess it takes a whole bunch of us here on It Takes Two. And one of the highlights of our trip, and this all came together, well, you heard about it live on the air the other day, because we were in so much shock that this was actually happening that we were like, we couldn't get back on the air and not talk about it. So if you were listening on, was it Wednesday? When we got the text Tuesday, when we got the text message from Andrew Oak, and we got back on the air and we're like, okay, we got to just say this out loud. We got to tell you what's going on behind the scenes. Not only did we make our way to Chicago, Illinois, we're very excited to take the full tour of the Obama Presidential Center Museum at 4 o'clock today. But we also got to meet a fan favorite of It Takes Two right here on the plaza. He's here with us today. He's ready to take the tour. He's already toured parts of the building with us. And that is Mr. Andrew Oak, the first ladies man.
2: Thank you. Thank you. Thank you. I will pull a quote from Hillary Clinton and say, as you were referring of what it takes and it takes two, according to First Lady Hillary Clinton, it takes a village.
0: It takes a village.
2: Ah. And that's what we're doing here as part of the village I think I've become, or part of the village people of Fargo, or the family that I'm so pleased to be in touch with you guys always, but meet face to face and be here is the opportunity of a lifetime. I cannot thank you all enough for bringing me on this boondoggle, because it was like you guys found the crack in the matrix. You got the hottest ticket in town, in Chicago, in the state of Illinois, in these United States. People are coming to town here. My Lyft driver said people are coming to town without tickets, expecting to get tickets, and there are no tickets. Today alone, we looked at the front desk and said, there's a line out the door of people hoping for cancellations. There are zero cancellations. The air quality is not good, and it is hotter than the sun. It's not a great day to be here and be outside waiting in line, but people are doing it because they want to get into this, the newest, shiniest, brightest star in the fleet of presidential libraries and museums.
0: And let's give you a little bit of a peek into what this looks like here, because it is not a static library museum. This is the first of its kind. It's a digital, they call it, like, it's a digital library, and that's the first of its kind in the presidential libraries. It is also it is with community in mind. So it's a living, breathing space. It is not just somewhere to visit and walk through and leave.
1: Example, across the hallway from us is the Obama Foundation Leadership Course. And from the sound of it, it's open to people ages 15 to 22. And there's a whole class going on right now, learning how to be the future leaders of our great country here. There's all these doors behind us, and I did peek in one of the doors real quick. And it's a closet.
0: It's a closet.
1: It's a closet. But even that is exciting. And, like, getting to see all these people out there enjoying this amazing space. We were in the Oprah Winfrey courtyard earlier today. Amy was explaining to me some
0: everything
1: things you found out
0: story
1: about the art.
0: Yeah, everything has a story in this place. Four buildings, an athletic and event space, an NBA-sized basketball court, an auditorium, restaurants, public art.
2: There's a garden. There's a vegetable garden.
0: A vegetable and fruit garden, which is the Eleanor Roosevelt.
2: Of course it is.
0: Fruit and vegetable garden.
2: Of course it is.
0: First ladies man Andrew Oak.
2: Yeah, our longest first lady in history, as her husband Franklin Delano Roosevelt elected to four unprecedented and unrepeated terms as president of the United States. And how did FDR secure his record in infamy and in American history? He made it illegal to have more than two terms after he won his fourth term, before he died in office and Eleanor Roosevelt passed the torch on to Harry S. Truman. But Mrs. Roosevelt was first lady longer than any other first lady in history.
0: Why would the vegetable and fruit garden garden at the Obama Center
2: I think just as a tribute. You know, there's a lot of first ladies that have had vegetable gardens done. Rosalind Carter still has an active butterfly garden, which helps the monarch. These women have done so much. A lot of times before the White House, as their husbands held office, were governors. They were first ladies of states before they were first ladies of the country. There's more of those than I can even name that were first lady of a state before first lady of the United States. But then Eleanor Roosevelt comes in, and just an incredible pre-White House as the wife of a politician, White House, and post-White House, because so many times these women outlive their husbands, or they go as long as our longest living president and longest married couple, President Jimmy and Rosalind Carter, and they do more good and more philanthropic work and spread this kind of sense of community, like the Obamas are a shining example coming after the Carters, and the Bushes, you know, Barbara Bush, the literacy and all the things that they do. Mrs. Roosevelt, Eleanor Roosevelt, often, if not always, is number one on rated polls. She was the longest. She had a huge career in humanitarianism in the United Nations after the White House. Long outlived her husband. Lady Bird Johnson, another one that long outlived her husband and did philanthropic work all throughout Texas and the National Geographic Society. It's just endless what these folks do.
0: Yeah. And okay, so getting back to what's all here, fruit and vegetable garden included, but I mean a ton of outdoor public space. In fact, a lot of space for kids, like an over 1 acre, 1.25 acre playground for kids to play on. The dream being that kids could come for a field trip and then play on the playground while they're here. A water fountain for kids to run through that's named for Barack Obama's mother that they can run through in the summer. A sledding hill for kids in the winter, which Michelle Obama said is absolutely necessary because growing up on the south side of Chicago, she had nowhere to walk and go sledding.
2: That so might be the neatest feature of all this. As a kid that loved snowing and grew up in Maryland with a lot of snow, I hear they get some snow in Chicago.
0: Yeah, they do.
2: Inner city kids, not only do they not have pools and things like that in the summertime, of course, and gardens and things that they're doing here and growing so much, but you don't have a place to sled in the middle of Chicago, and now they do. I didn't even know that was there.
0: Yes.
2: That's phenomenal.
0: So phenomenal.
1: A basketball court.
0: A basketball court, and it is like an NBA size basketball court, like a regulation court. We're not the sports people, don't ask us questions, but apparently a lot of the NBA teams that I've visited have said, can we practice here?
2: They're hosting WNBA events
0: yes,
2: here too.
0: Yes.
2: That was just announced this past week.
0: Yes. So beautiful. A replica of the Oval Office as it was when he was president, complete with the letter from George Bush in the drawer.
2: A replica. That's amazing. Now on that note, so a lot of these, as I've been to every presidential library and museum,
0: have a replica of the Oval Office?
2: Not all of them do, but in the modern times, as the internet comes into play and the digital technology and things, of course, the Obama Presidential Center Museum is the newest, the latest, the greatest, but they've been integrating portions of this for a while. And back in 2013, when I went to the Reagan Library in California, and then the new item there was on opened May 1st, 2013 in Dallas, Texas, was the George W. Bush Library, Bush 43. They were connecting their Oval Offices and doing children's educational programs that would simulate crises of all kinds, and they would have school groups in California talking to the school groups in Texas of how to solve it as if you were the president and its staff at different places.
0: I love
2: that. So the way these things, and you can get a picture, you know, you got photo ops sitting at the mock Oval Office. There's a mock Oval Office at the Jimmy Carter Presidential Center in Plains, Georgia. There's probably one, you know, as I think about it, in Atlanta too, but at the historic site there in Plains, you can sit in these offices as they were. There's another one at Truman. So a lot of these places do replicate it, but it changes. It changes. Each Oval Office, each president, each first lady gets to decorate the executive mansion like they want and pull out artifacts from the massive collection that the White House Historical Association owns. Of course, that was started by Jacqueline Kennedy back in the 60s to ramp up that collection and make the White House a National Historic Site and part of that all.
0: Do I have the number right when I say there's 16 presidential libraries/centers?
2: No. Well, yes and no. So there's the first presidential library that was run by we the people, the federal government under National Archives and Records Administration, is the Hoover Library in West Branch, Iowa. Actually, the first place where I walked out on stage as the First Ladies Man.
0: Cool.
3: Always, was it really?
2: It was. Aww, always holds a special that. Place in my heart. But after that, every president has received their foundations typically handle the libraries, and the National Archives and Records Administration handle the museum, because those are the artifacts, those are the pieces that fall under that. That state gifts, I mean, you know, presidents and first ladies after a certain year, I don't remember what, they're not allowed to accept gifts over a certain amount of money, and it's not much. It's like, it could be like $25. I mean, seriously, like any gift, any jewelry, any stuff. And it's probably after the 60s. I mean, we could Google it. We could find out what the year is. But back in the day, people kind of took the china and took the necklaces and took the pens and the cars and the yes. camels. I mean, people came here from other countries, dignitaries, and gave. Theodore Roosevelt got elephants and camels, and they were all walking around the White House lawn at some point in time until they could find. But, you know, some guy from India would show up with an elephant for the president. It'd be rude to say no, and it'd walk around.
3: I did a story on Thomas Jefferson. Someone had gifted him bear.
2: For sure.
3: And that was a famous story because they were getting real rowdy.
2: Yeah.
3: And they had to find a way to rehome these bears, but people were coming and being like, those are the president's bears
2: yeah.
3: right there.
2: Well, the Wilsons put sheep on the lawn as part of the World War I effort, not only for wool.

0: I do the studio lot tour.
1: Yeah.
0: And it turns out they don't actually shoot in the Oval Office. They're not allowed to film. So
2: right.
0: The West Wing, if any of you thought the West Wing was shot on location, sorry, hate to be the bearer of bad news.
1: Yeah.
0: I've only ever been to the Lincoln Presidential Library.
1: In Springfield.
0: Which, congratulations, Illinois. You get a second presidential center.
1: Oh, my gosh. Yeah.
0: And, like, of two presidents that have changed the course of this nation. And that one was, I was blown away. And that one has a little bit more of a theme park vibe, if I'm going to say it. And it's, I believe, because Disney had a hand. They had, they had reached out
1: the,
0: and,
1: the man,
0: the tableaus and stuff
1: Yeah.
0: And so I think that's really interesting. The longest line that we have seen here, and truth be told, we haven't gone through the museum yet. We get to do that after our show today. The longest line, that gift shop is popping.
1: It wasn't even open yet, and it's around the corner.
0: Yeah. Exactly.
2: So you were just, we have to get to a break here, but you were talking briefly about all of these things that, you know, presidents received, the china and the jewels,
1: yeah,
2: and before
1: yeah.
2: there was... An interesting part of the museum here is that Obama was known to carry small keepsakes / lucky charms in his pockets of things that people gave him, obviously not hitting that $25 mark, you know, like beads or a chip or a cross or, you know, it was all these little meaningful items that he would keep in his pocket. And some of them are displayed in the museum of the ones that a small collection of keepsakes that he apparently still takes today. Like he has a bowl of them that he picks out the ones that he's going to put in his pocket for the day. But they have some of those archived here at the museum
1: Ask me about, if we got to do a break
2: yeah.
1: when we get back,
2: yeah.
1: ask me about keepsakes that are not only here. I'm glad to hear those are a part of it because it's so personalized
2: yeah.
1: because we all do it.
2: Right.
1: It humanizes them. And I'll tell you about some of the ones at some of the other libraries and stuff and some of the things we can look forward to.
2: Okay. This
0: I cannot say enough thank you, by the way. We just need to say it again. Thank you so much to the folks here at the Obama Presidential Center because this doesn't just happen.
2: Yeah.
0: And putting us in one of these program rooms around, I'm looking at tours going by and people taking a look at this amazing space. And I can't say enough thank you. And to all the people who helped us make this happen, we are indebted to you. And yes, we brought chippers with us and we've been handing them out like crazy. Carol Widman, if you're listening right now, we are representing Fargo through your delicious chocolate covered potato chips right now.
2: We made sure we'll get a full review of the chocolate chipper from Carol Widman's candy company from Andrew Oak when we get back. But they were passed out to staff here at the Obama Presidential Center this morning. This is It Takes Two live from Chicago, Illinois. And you can join the conversation. You can text us. We have our text club up while you're here as well. It's 35270. Taking quickly. I'm forgetting. Like, what am I doing? I'm so distracted. Okay. I'm going to take a quick peek at Wall Street. Sarah Heinrich is standing by as well. We'll chat with her. Everything is in the red. The S&P is down 55. The Dow is down 170. And the NASDAQ is down 321. Sarah Heinrich, how are those egg markets looking?
3: Grains and oil seeds are in the green. September corn up 2.25 at 4.43. December up 2.5 at 4.66. August soybeans 7 cents higher at 12.02. September at 11.92, 7 cents higher. September spring wheat up 6 cents at 6.91. December at 7.16. That's 8 cents higher. Feeder cattle for August down 4 cents, down 40 cents at 3.46.20. While August live cattle are down $2.08 at 2.25 even. And for August lean hogs, $1.28 higher at 101.55. 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
10: Partly sunny skies in Fargo, our temperature 81 degrees. For KFGO News, I'm Darren Selvig. A $10,000 drug bust in Breckenridge landed a local man in jail. Police say a joint law enforcement raid at a home on 6th Street South yielded more than 600 grams of meth and 9 guns. 53-year-old Dustin Bruins was arrested on first-degree drug possession charges. 4 other adults were found at the scene. Bruins is currently awaiting arraignment. Minnesota Republican-endorsed candidate for governor Kendall Qualls says while he does think Minnesota holds the primary election late in the year, endorsed candidates are more hurt by those who skip the endorsement process.
11: Little, I will call it really kind of a civil war, if you will, within our party. And we have Mike Lindell, who said he was never going to abide by the endorsement process anyway. He's going to straight to the primary. Myself and the Speaker of the House of Minnesota said we would honor the endorsement process. I won it, and she backtracked. And now we have 3 major candidates running in the primary.
10: Qualls also said that he's not shaken by President Donald Trump's endorsement of primary election opponent Mike Lindell.
11: President Trump is loyal to his people that have been loyal to him. They have a long relationship. They're friends. I get it. So I don't take it as a personal slight. I don't think it's a slight at all.
10: The winner of the primary will face Democrat Amy Klobuchar in November. Qualls said it will be difficult to defeat Klobuchar, but not impossible. The primary election is August 11th. Qualls made his comments on KFGO News and Views with Joel Heitkamp. About 30 North Dakota Army National Guard soldiers are preparing for deployment. A send-off ceremony will be held this Sunday for Delta Company of the 112th Aviation Regiment. The soldiers will mobilize in August to Fort Bragg, North Carolina, to provide emergency medical evacuation support. This marks the unit's first major mission since 2018. Partly sunny, 81 degrees. 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
10: KFGO News Time, 11:33. The wildfires burning in and around the Boundary Waters have a huge impact on the economy of northeastern Minnesota as the BWCA is closed at the height of the summer tourism season. Democratic State Senator Grant Houshild.
13: From the outfitters themselves who take people on excursions all across the wilderness to the restaurants on Main Street and in Ely and other places, this is really going to have an impact on all of the tourist economy in northeastern Minnesota.
10: The Boundary Waters canoe area is closed until further notice. The DNR said this week it could remain closed well into the fall. And we're heading into the KFGO Weather Center now for your forecast from meteorologist Tom Szymanski.
14: 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For the rest of the day, partly to mostly sunny, humid, and the breeze will pick up out of the northwest, increasing to 14 to 28. Areas of smoke and haze will return close to 90 for the high. Clear and humid, 66 tonight. North winds will back down to under 12. Mostly sunny, less humid tomorrow, 87. North wind at 6 to 16. Tomorrow night, partly cloudy, low 65. And on Sunday, partly sunny and breezy, high near 92. Then for Monday, partly sunny and breezy, low near 70 with a high of 88. And Tuesday, mostly sunny, breezy, and cold with a high only near 80. I'm KFGO Chief Meteorologist Tom Szymanski.
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17: It Takes Two, Amy Eiler, JJ Gordon, live here From Chicago, Illinois, we are live from the Obama Foundation Presidential Center. Andrew Oak, the first ladies' man, as you know him here on KFGO Radio, is joining us as well, all the way from Baltimore, Maryland. We all flew in on that 5 a.m. flight. We all got here around 7 a.m. and made our way to the very south side of Chicago, where the Obama Presidential Center has officially opened as of June 19th last month. We were just mentioning all the trinkets in the pocket, and Andrew, you had mentioned that this is significant not only to Barack Obama, who's some of his trinkets are displayed here at the museum, but this is something that this is a tradition that doesn't start with him when it comes to presidents.
20: It's just so interesting because, you know, especially when we go back to presidents and first ladies that we were not alive for. You know, they're oil paintings. They're pages in history books. And they're larger-than-life figures. They're, you know, among the most powerful, if not the most powerful, man and woman being unelected, unpaid, no official job description and no legal obligation to fulfill the role of first lady, I might add, which makes them even more special in my eyes. But also I'm the first ladies' man, so I have to plug in that sense. But anything that humanizes them, anything that realizes or helps us to realize that they live, they die, they laugh, they cry, they win, they lose, they celebrate birthdays, their moms, dads, brothers, sisters, grandparents, you know, and they do. They've got keys to their car, keys to their house. They carry lucky tokens. They're given. Pat Nixon had pockets sewn into nearly every dress and gown just because she couldn't hold all the things that notes and things that keepsakes, that luck charms and everything that people handed to her at events and receiving lines and things like that. And some of them, you'll notice that President Clinton always wears this sort of band of bracelets that he's been given in all of his international travels from different communities, different clubs, different groups, different people, different individuals. And they have all this stuff and it means a great deal to them. Going back, Florence Harding, if you go to the Harding home in Marion, Ohio, her jewelry box is still sitting there. The house is so beautifully preserved. It looks like they could walk in or out anytime. It looks like my grandparents' house. All the stuff, clothes are in the drawer, everything. You open up the jewelry box and there's a little hand-pressed charm underneath some glass of a four-leaf clover that was handed to her on the south lawn of the White House when she was doing a Veterans Memorial Day event. Maybe not Memorial Day, Memorial Remembrance event, picnic of some kind. And she has this four-leaf clover pressed in there and kept it till the day she died. So the fact that we can now go to these modern times, real living former presidents, and see these real things that they continue to keep throughout their lives. Some of Mrs. Reagan's most treasured keepsakes, two different keys, one to her dressing room at MGM and one to her house that were given to her by her husband to celebrate both events, and a Lucky's rabbit's foot in a little hand needle-pointed box that just says it's got two little people with a heart over it in a house. You know, I had these things kind of in my family. We all did growing up.
17: Yeah.
20: And it humanizes them. So nice to see that they're doing that here at Obama.
17: I love thinking of Pat Nixon's, like, jackets having little pockets sewn in it for all the stuff that she receives. I love thinking about that. Like, what a testament to who these people are and how they really do want that connection. The 10 letters a day that Obama would receive, and now 10 of them are displayed in the museum here in Chicago. It is a connection to everyone you're serving and a reminder of what you're doing.
21: Andy, you might be able to answer this, but okay, so Herbert Hoover is our first president to get what we know as the modern day presidential library. What did previous presidents to him,
20: do we have the,
21: you know, clearly someone said, hey, we should probably hold on to George Washington's stuff. This is going to be important.
20: Right.
21: But like, honestly, what was done with a lot of these things and a lot of the pieces that humanized them before we came up with this concept?
20: So it's amazing how much of the stuff that we've kept over the years, but it's also amazing how much of the stuff we didn't and what we lost. Martha Washington burned all her letters. It was very common in the day. You would read them one letter when you knew the end was coming. The light at the end of the tunnel was getting brighter. She went up to the fourth floor where she stayed after General Washington. She never called him President Washington, always called him the General or General Washington. Went up to her bedroom on the fourth floor of Mount Vernon, read all of her personal letters, her memoirs, her documents, her diaries, and threw it into the fire. It's the colonial version of cleansing your hard drive.
21: Sure.
20: And why wouldn't you? Because it's their letters. They can do whatever the heck they want with them, you know? And right. We weren't thinking on that grand scheme. But, number two, the Adams family, which is always fun to say, the Adams family and the Massachusetts Historical Society had the forethought to think and save all these letters. There's 70,000, more than 70,000 pages of Adams family correspondence at the Massachusetts Historical Society. But it's these societies, these historical societies, these foundations. There's a Woodrow Wilson Presidential Library in Stanton, Virginia. There's the Pierce Manse for Franklin Pierce and Jane Pierce in Concord, New Hampshire, because civic-minded, historically-minded, forward-thinking people have gotten together, gathered the money in the communities, preserved not only the locations, but the artifacts, and some of which have had to been bought back at public auction or even eBay. I know some of these locations have bought Monroe china off eBay that they somehow verified was accurate and true to put in the Highland Ashlawn location outside of Charlottesville, Virginia. It's just absolutely amazing.
1: Wow.
20: Yeah, and the stuff's out there at all of these locations, but they're not federally funded, so
21: right.
20: they need our help. They need us to go there because the federal government and our tax dollars aren't taking care of it. It's these groups that have been so fantastic to preserve this American history for us.
21: And so really, in all honesty, there are presidential pieces that are probably found in museums all over the place because that museum happened to, you know, someone was like, you know, I happen to have the desk that was the personal like desk that was used. And so
20: and family members there. So when Thomas Jefferson's original will surfaced at Monticello or in around Monticello or wherever it was, written in total Jefferson, there's like notes up the side. It looks like a rough draft, but it's real and it's brilliant and it's fantastic. It says in there, I gift to my good friend James Madison a walking stick made of elegant animal horn and metal tip of something, something, something. And everyone's like, well, that's kind of interesting. And he pointed it out. Where the heck is that walking stick? So they put it out to the masses. Who's got the walking stick? It's got to be in someone's attic or some something. Then a Jefferson relative or grand, great, great, great, great, great, great grandkid, someone saw it and said, do you think it's that thing that was at grandma's house that we used to use for sword fights in the backyard? And it was. And they found it. And the walking stick is made of rhinoceros horn, and it's got steel tip on it. And I've seen it, and they've got it at the Monroe, at Montpelier, Madison, rather, that you can see, or at least they did. And
21: so it finally got home.
20: This stuff surfaces, and people find the stuff.
1: It's crazy. We have a much better pipeline for keeping records now in the
20: and
1: modern
20: like the,
1: day.
20: Like the gifts. You know, like yes. When we go upstairs and we see all the stuff that's getting, we're going to see beautiful jewelry. We're going to see beautiful pieces of sculpture and culture and other countries of these gifts that have been brought in by these diplomats, by these ambassadors, by these presidents, leaders, kings, queens of other countries, because they hand it to them at these state dinners and say, thank you for being here. Like, there's a beautiful, beautiful 1976 soup tureen that Queen Elizabeth II and Prince Philip handed to the Fords on the celebration of our bicentennial 50 years ago. And it's in Grand Rapids, Michigan, because the Fords couldn't own it because it's priceless.
1: Right.
20: And it's beautiful.
1: I love it.
20: Yeah.
1: And
20: so
1: now
20: we're going to see some cool stuff.
1: Yeah, we're going to see cool stuff. This is It Takes Two. Amy Eiler, J.J. Gordon, Andrew Oak, the first ladies' man, is here as well. And we are live from the Obama Foundation Presidential Center in Chicago, Illinois. This is It Takes Two. We'll come back with a real estate update next.
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25: For 250 years, the American dream has meant one thing above all else, a place to call home. 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
6: Well, in the average home sale in Fargo right now is 24 days on the market. Moorhead Market is a bit slower. The average time for a sale there is 34 days. Which is actually pretty quick. It wasn't that long ago that time on the market was pushing 60 days. You know, West Fargo homes are on average selling more quickly. They're 21 days. Keep in mind, though, we're talking averages. So the average home sale is just under $315,000. So I would expect homes that are higher priced would tend to spend more time on the market because there's a smaller pool of buyers. But the market has been moving really well. As of May this year, the number of homes sold in this area, 354. Compare that to the same time last year, and market activity is up almost 17%. You know, that's a big number. But keep in mind that as of the end of May, with all the things going on now, with the war against Iran and gas prices going higher, it's going to be interesting to see how the housing market does respond. You know, we have seen interest rates rising a bit, but there are some really nice programs out there for buyers. I just had someone who relocated from another state, bought a home through one of North Dakota's housing programs, and got an interest rate of 5.25%. So, you know, talk to lenders, see what programs you may qualify for. And, of course, if you have a good credit rating, you'll get a better rate.
1: Yeah, good points. Brian Burr is here as well. We hear about people getting multiple offers after just a few days on the market. How often does that actually happen, though?
7: Yeah, it definitely does happen, but it probably does not happen as much as people think. And part of the problem, honestly, is maybe us as agents as well. You know, you'll definitely see a social media post of, you know, sold in 3 days or sold in 7 days. You typically don't see an agent go out of their way to say, hey, we sold this property in 92 days on the market. And the other thing, too, is a lot of times when people do have that experience where they get multiple offers, they're super happy. They tell their friends and family, where when someone has just more of a normal transaction, they might not be as boastful and you might not hear about that type of a sale. So, you know, on average, I looked at just sales under 300,000. About 40% of those properties do sell in less than 2 weeks. So you might think like a lot of those properties do have multiple offers. However, you start going into higher price ranges. Say you look at a data pool from 600,000 to 900,000, only 8% of those listings sell in less than 2 weeks. You know, in that range, that 600 to 900 range, you know, typical days on market is about 90. So if someone has a home in that price range and it's been 35 days, 40 days on the market, don't feel like you're behind just because you hear about everybody else getting multiple offers. There's a lot of people that are exactly in your shoes. You're probably right on pace to where you should be. And then at the end of the day, too, it is all just supply and demand. If you do have a very specific feature about your house that's sought after, say you're in a very specific neighborhood where properties do not come available very often, you're very likely to get multiple offers. If you're in a more standard neighborhood, people feel like they have a lot more options. The more options people have, the less sense of urgency there is, the less likely you are going to get multiple offers. One last thing, though, I do want to say a lot of times, and Pat might be seeing this as well, that we are getting people that are showing interest on a house, not making an offer, and they're hanging out, and it might be 40 days on the market. And once you get one offer, as long as your listing agent is doing a good job and tracking who's still interested, you reach out and all of a sudden you might have two or three or four, even after being on the market for over a month.
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8: You know, Eric Johnson's behind the board when you get a little Blues Brothers
6: yeah.
8: Rubber Biscuit playing there, one of my Chicago all-time favorite bands. We are live from Chicago, Illinois, a town that stole my heart many, many years ago and now is absolutely inspiring me and inspiring thousands of other people every single day, it seems like. In fact, I saw that there's no tickets available for the Obama Presidential Center right now because everyone wants to be a part of history. And that's what this place is. It is not only a testament to an amazing president, but also history. Because history was made when we elected Barack Obama to be the president of the United States. And you can see that with the people who are walking through here.
6: Hey, weird question. How much Andrew Oak, First Lady's man with us? You've been to a lot of the presidential library, all of them?
9: All
6: of, not Teddy Roosevelt yet, but that's
9: I have
6: in
9: not
6: our
9: been
6: neck of the woods. You come on
9: which
6: up.
9: I, hey, yeah,
6: you
9: we're
6: come
9: getting
6: on
9: out there.
6: Yep.
9: And then I was in, I've spent a lot of time in Plains, Georgia, because while the series was being recorded, videotaped, produced, you know, aired, C-SPAN and the White House Historical Association, which I always tip my hat to for just giving me the greatest opportunity of my life, which made me the First Lady's man. It's their series, their idea, and their money, and their camera, and their microphones and gear. I dragged it across the country 1,000 times for 10,000s of miles. But
6: you've been to a lot of them.
9: Yeah, I've been to a lot.
6: Okay, so are all of them priced at about $30?
9: I don't pay. Come on, Amy. I'm the First Ladies, man. I don't pay to get into these places.
6: I'll be making a Venmo request
9: yeah,
6: later.
9: No, no, no, no. You will be properly rewarded with a Fred Flintstone steak.
6: I'm joking.
9: I'm not joking.
6: I was just surprised at the fact that when I looked up Theodore Roosevelt Presidential Library tickets, because obviously JJ and I are going to make our way out to Medora at some point in the next few months, it's $26
9: yeah.
6: for an adult to get into that. And then when we bought our Obama Presidential Center tickets, they were $30. And I just thought to myself, like, wow, that is in ticket price that costs these days, which we talk about a lot, that are astronomical. They seem to be keeping these tickets at a reasonable rate that people
9: to keep people interested in history
6: yeah.
9: and to keep people coming. And the fact that, I mean, we might not pay the ticket at the door, but we the people have been paying taxes that go into the National Archives and Records Administration for all of our lives. So, I mean, they're getting it from us. But you know, it's important to price this at a people will come in the door fee.
6: Yeah.
9: It's important to give it, make access to all people so they can make it part. That's what I'm saying about the, I mean, go to every single one. I can't encourage you enough. They do a really, really neat thing, NARA does. They give you a passport and you go and you get stamped at each of these, libraries. And when you complete them, they post about it. And I'm such a sentimental guy. I might tear up, but there's just a remarkable gentleman who I see in Missouri every year at the Cherry Blossom Festival, and he created, and his mom contacted me to give him a special shout out video, and he comes and sees me every year, and he wears my t-shirt and everything, and just to be a part of this and part of these people's lives and get them to the places that they didn't know about, you know, the little places need our help more than the big ones. But
6: this is It Takes Two. We are live from the Obama Presidential Center in Chicago, Illinois. We talked to a few ladies who had just taken a tour. We're going to hear from them and much more with Amy, JJ, and Andrew Oak, the first ladies man here on KFGO.
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10: ABC News, I'm Wayne Cabot. The bad air in the eastern U.S. has FIFA monitoring for any impact on Sunday's World Cup final in New Jersey. Canada now reporting 893 active fires with only 156 fire crews to fight them. Tsunami warning up for the Pacific coast off Mexico and Guatemala right now. A 7.3 quake just hit. A bridge in Uvalde, Texas has collapsed from historic flooding that brought 200 water rescues and claimed two lives in Texas. The Trump administration has sent letters to states where it says non-citizens are on voter rolls.
11: Department of Homeland Security, we've identified 250,000 non-citizens registered to vote in just four states.
10: DHS Secretary Mark Wayne Mullen says those states are California, Nevada, New Jersey, and Pennsylvania. The Bipartisan Policy Center finds most of them are citizens who are misidentified by outdated information. This is ABC News. Today's numbers are not good on this parasitic intestinal illness. More than 5,000 just across Michigan now, including 102 in the hospital, an increase of 700 just since yesterday.
12: The FDA and the CDC saying the outbreak has been linked to shredded iceberg lettuce served at some Taco Bell locations in five states, Indiana, Kentucky, Michigan, Ohio, and West Virginia. The FDA identifying a single supplier of the lettuce from Mexico used by the restaurants where sick people say they ate.
10: That's ABC's Sam Champion. In the UK today, Andy Burnham is officially declared leader of Britain's governing Labour Party, which clears the way for him to take office as Prime Minister. Target issuing a recall for thousands of children's sandals. Decorative pearls on the shoes have been found to present a choking hazard to young kids. No injuries or deaths reported. Target recommending customers don't use these sandals. Keep them away from kids. Wayne Cabot, ABC News.
13: Meet Matthew Preston. Inside his apartment, everything he holds.

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3: We have partly sunny skies, 82 degrees in Fargo. For KFGO News, I'm Darren Selvig. Police in Minnesota's largest city will not be using drones to respond to emergencies after the Minneapolis City Council rejected a new technology contract.
4: Minneapolis City Council members rejecting a contract yesterday which would have allowed the police department to use drones to respond to emergencies. Those opposed cited privacy and safety concerns, as well as criticism of the company that they say has ties with Immigration and Customs Enforcement in the Israeli military. Councilmember Robin Blonsley.
5: The vendor does have a documented history of having sole weapons that surveil and kill innocent people. And there is literally no reason for the city of Minneapolis to contract with companies who arm entities such as ICE or Israel who have shown a disregard for life.
4: Again, that measure failed to pass at the city council in a 6-6 vote. Advocates say it would have made responding to calls safer and helped clear calls when police were not needed.
3: That's reporter Mark Fry. A man accused of playing a central role in the Feeding Our Future fraud scheme is now jailed in Minnesota following his arrest in Somalia last month. Abdikerm Idley was booked into the Sherburne County Jail on Thursday. Federal prosecutors allege that Idley recruited participants, helped establish fraudulent meal sites, and deposited more than $5 million in kickbacks, bribes, and other fraud proceeds into accounts tied to shell companies. Idley had been wanted since being indicted in 2022 and faces multiple federal fraud, bribery, and money laundering charges. A driver in the Bismarck-Mandan area was stopped this morning by the North Dakota Highway Patrol for going 108 miles an hour in a 55-mile-an-hour zone. The driver was cited for speeding and reckless driving. The Highway Patrol is reminding drivers that speed and aggressive driving play a role in one-third of all deadly crashes. Troopers say traveling at triple-digit speeds give drivers little time to react and puts everyone on the road at risk. The driver received a $179 fine and 15 points on his license. Well, firefighters continue battling northern Minnesota's wildfires in and around the Boundary Waters Canoe Area Wilderness. Evacuations continue, and the closure of the BWCA stops visitors from traveling north. Concerns have been raised about businesses that rely on summer tourism to survive. Senator Grant Houshild.
6: We also have two mines down still in northeastern Minnesota and challenges with economic conditions. So this is just another example of how northeastern Minnesota is a unique place, and we need to really look out for this region, and that's going to be my job down at the Capitol next session.
3: Houshild says when the fires are out, one of his priorities in the next legislative session will be bringing relief to residents and businesses in northern Minnesota. And in our forecast, for today, partly to mostly sunny skies, humid and becoming breezy with areas of smoke and haze, a high of 90 degrees. Tonight, clear and humid, our low 66, and tomorrow mostly sunny, less humid to start the weekend, a high of 87 degrees expected. Right now in Fargo, it's 82 degrees. 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
7: It Takes Two, Amy Eiler, J.J. Gordon here on KFGO Radio, live from Chicago, Illinois. I see you even making plans for this evening after all of this over
8: I am.
7: There. Yep. We got Hashtag planning.
8: You excited about that?
7: Yeah, I am excited about that. Okay, let's talk about Creative Kitchen, because back in Fargo, if you are looking to freshen something up, get on over to West Acres at Creative Kitchen. 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
8: Also, here's your hot tip. If you are saying to yourself, gosh, I don't know how to get a knife sharp enough, and a dull knife is the most dangerous thing in your kitchen, everybody, take them to, I was going to say Sound. That wouldn't be a good place.
7: What?
8: Take them to Creative Kitchen. At Creative Kitchen,
7: where
8: they're
7: going to
8: sharpen up your knives. And here's the thing. They're professionals. They're going to get it taken care of. You drop them off. A couple days later, you pick them up. And so if you said, ugh, I think I'm going to throw away this knife. It's just not good anymore. Wait. That chef knife might be great. You just need to get it sharpened. And let me tell you, I have bought home sharpeners, and I've tried that thing in movies where they whick, whick, whick, whick. I don't know how to do that.
7: Wait, what do they call that thing?
8: It's got a name for
7: it. It's got a name.
8: It's like
7: there's a name for the knife.
8: A wounding stick.
7: Do you know
8: is
7: the
8: what
7: name?
8: It is.
9: I think it's called a knife sharpener.
7: No, it's not.
8: Listen,
7: there's a name.
8: If you walked into Creative Kitchen and told them you needed a knife sharpener, they'd be able to hook you up. Or they'd say, like, do you want to just drop it off here for a minute? And they'll take care of it for you. So,
7: I'm literally Googling, like,
8: there you go.
7: Knife sharpener thing.
9: It's like a staff. It's a sharpening staff.
7: Is it a staff? Okay, anyways.
8: There's a term.
7: You know what?
8: Creative Kitchen.
9: You're the Harry Potter guy. It's like a wand. Maybe it's a knife wand.
8: It is, you know. Wingardium Leviosa is what you're going to do.
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0: Take two, Amy Eiler, J.J. Gordon, live from Chicago, Illinois, here on KFGO. Today, we are actually in the basement of the Obama Foundation's Presidential Center.
1: Don't make it sound like we're in the broom closet.
0: We're, like, not in the basement, but, like, we're in the lowest level that you can get to in the Presidential Center.
1: They just call it the lower level. They call it the lower level.
0: Oh, I felt...
2: It's a media room. It's right next to the public library. There's a beautiful courtyard. There's sun coming in through the haze of the Canadian wildfires. It's a big open room.
0: It is. It's a beautiful room. There's a lot going on
2: but
0: here.
2: But basement does sound like we're tucked away.
0: Yeah, okay, sorry.
3: Like, excuse me, I need to get to the mop real quick.
2: Where did they put those idiots? Oh, down in the basement.
0: That would be fair, though, if they did. But, no, it is a beautiful program room. There's nothing here that's not absolutely stunning when you walk in.
1: I mean, I've been in some pretty impressive spaces, right? And I've been very humbled to be, you know, you think of some of the stuff NDSU has put together and built in some of those classroom spaces. Boy, oh boy, this place. And we've seen barely any of it. We were outside for just a little bit. We were in their cafe. And I want to make a point here because I know it's a Foodie Friday.
0: It is a Foodie Friday.
1: The best brownie I've ever had in my life is here at the Obama Cafe.
0: It was really good.
1: The Obama President. And I found out you can order DoorDash from the cafe.
0: You can?
1: Yeah, found it on toast.
0: Wow.
1: Yeah, isn't that neat?
0: No, it really
1: So if you want to get a hold of that, like, white chicken chili, it looks like they've got. Also, I saw a great little interview that they had with one of the chefs here where he was talking about they were making, first of all, President Obama had to taste
0: everything to
1: like, get the seal of approval, and he was tasting Barack Obama's mother-in-law's recipe that they are remaking, and his quote was something like, "It's not the same, but it's really good anyway."
0: Right.
1: And so it's on the menu here, and actually they've got a full restaurant that you can make reservations at. We did look into reservations completely, you know, reserved out here, so we were not able to make it in there.
0: Well, and I think a lot of the people, you know, we spoke to several people before the show about their visiting the Presidential Center, and people are coming just for the restaurant experience, just for the public grounds experience, because museum tickets are sold out and they are in lines waiting to see if they can get one of these tickets that might be canceled at the last minute. And if they can't, there is so much other things to do. You know, you can even, there's charcoal grills out on the grounds here with picnic tables so that you can have your own family barbecue on the grounds of the Obama Presidential Library. And that stemming from Barack Obama's time in Chicago at the parks, reminiscing about, you know, family grill outs in parks across Chicago. So you can do that here at the Presidential Center.
1: Amy, we do owe a shout out to a local pizza spot that was going to let us. If they said that you're not allowed to come into the Obama Presidential Center.
0: Oh my gosh, I'm not going to remember the name.
1: We reached out to a bunch of places saying, "Hey, listen, if they're too busy, which we would totally understand, could we maybe come to your place and broadcast from there?" We asked our hotel, and Amy found this pizza place and got a hold of them, and they had called us back and said, like, "Listen, you could come over here." And so we said, "Listen, we will give you a little shout out and we'll let you know how great it was." And I got to admit, I was really amazed at the number of places who've told us how excited they were that some yokels from Fargo were going to make it out to come check this out. And I am I'm humbled by it.
0: Speaking of Foodie Friday, brought to you by Prime Cut Meats, by the way, on South University Drive. It's the hot spot on that Midtown location of Fargo, which we're still trying to get that to be a thing. Like, the university corridor should be called Midtown. We're still working on it. No one's really going with us on it, but we're still there for the journey. Really kind of the only spot to grab anything now that Baby Hornbacher's has closed, by the way.
1: Oh,
0: I know. Sad.
1: So sad about
0: okay,
1: that.
0: Okay, but Baby Hornbacher's. Okay, but on this Foodie Friday brought to you by Prime Cut Meat, still in South University Drive, go there and get some good stuff for the weekend. Andy Oak, give us a review of the Carol Woodman's Candy Company.
2: Oh, my goodness.
0: Chocolate Chipper, which is a chocolate-covered potato chip we brought six boxes to share with the
1: Andy is
0: Obama
1: from Baltimore.
0: President.
1: He reeks of Old Bay seasoning. And we wanted to show him what we can do in the Midwest when it comes to sweets, and so we gave him a box of Chippers.
2: Maryland has great food. I'm very proud of the state that I was born in, but I'm also adventurous enough, and if you've read my books, you'll know at the end of each chapter of Unusual for Their Time on the Road with America's First Ladies, Volume 1 and 2, I will tell you where to eat in each town. I just recently spoke this past April at the Truman Little White House in Key West, Florida, which was an incredible place, incredible people, incredible history. And the director there was very keen to point out, I go, now the best hot dogs are right down the street. And I go, okay. She goes, so you should really check out the hot dogs. I go, okay, is there a reason you're telling me about the hot dogs? She goes, well, I read your book. I know you like hot dogs. I go, you did. She goes, and there's also a great Caesar salad. It's such. I go, you really read the book.
0: Yeah.
2: So, I mean, I've been around, and my opinion matters very much to myself, of course. But Reese's and Reese's, however you say it, has my heart. I try all the different flavors. I love peanut butter. I love ice cream and things and potato chips with every sandwich that I make, whatever. So you're putting the best of both worlds together.
0: Together.
2: You've got a little,
0: yeah.
2: You know, beautifully crafted milk chocolate. And the key to the Chippers is that I don't know how, what little magic elves she has working in her kitchen, but they keep the potato chips so crisp. And that's the
0: I
2: key
0: know.
2: Because not even Reese's. You get a bad.
0: Yeah.
2: They've got the potato chip Reese's.
0: Yeah.
2: And
0: they're bad.
2: The chips can be at times a little cardboardy, a little flavorless. So you don't get that salty sweet mix and whatever.
0: Yeah.
2: And these are the perfect ratio of salty to sweet to crispy to milky. And
0: yeah.
2: It melted in my mouth. And that box will not be going home with me.
0: Yeah.
2: Because it's going to be gone.
1: Listen,
0: right.
1: We are A-okay with that. And if you need to, they sell it by the pound.
0: They
1: so
0: do.
1: So we'll start
0: yeah.
1: shipping
0: they
1: it out
0: actually,
1: your way.
0: Actually, they sell peanut butter specific ones. So we're going to have to hook you up with that.
2: I'm about to go next month in August. I'll be at the fifth annual Butterfly Days Festival, celebrating the life, legacy, and birthday of First Lady Rosalynn Carter. And I'm going to eat my weight in peanut butter ice cream there. And what I do, pro tip, when you're in Plains, sure, you can go and you can get the soft serve peanut butter ice cream like every other regular citizen or whatever, or you can take the First Lady's Man pro tip and ask for a side of their fried peanuts.
1: Oh.
2: Then you've got a crunchy soft serve peanut butter
0: hold
2: ice
0: on.
2: Cream.
0: Are there any First Ladies? Now, we know that Thomas Jefferson has the vanilla ice cream, right?
2: And oyster ice cream.
0: Okay, that sounds disgusting. Are there any First Ladies infamous for an ice cream recipe?
2: Dolly Madison very famously had a cherry ice cream that she was fond of, and also oyster ice cream. Oyster ice cream, and if you look it up, it's not kind of, it's a frozen oyster dish, so it's not like traditional ice cream. Or it's not, you know, like bubblegum ice cream is one
0: right.
2: of my favorites. And there's little chunks of bubblegum in
0: right.
2: it. It's not like you're chewing on chunks of oyster
0: okay,
2: in a traditional ice cream.
0: Sure. Cream.
2: It's something. It's more of a chilled dessert that they called ice cream at the time. As far as ice creams, you've got the early oyster ice creams are pretty dramatic and remarkable. And the cherry ice cream that
0: Dolly Madison
2: famously.
0: Dolly Madison's your favorite First Lady, isn't she? Not your favorite.
2: No.
0: You don't pick favorites.
2: Number one, I don't pick. But when people hold my feet to the fire, I have to choose and I have to say something. Because saying nothing, you know, coming from Washington, D.C., they're like, spin, and you're not answering the question, Senator. And you got to, you know, I'm the First Lady's man. I got to give answers. And so I divided up into my favorites, and this actually got me out of a speeding ticket one time. That's another story for another day. Ask me next time we do a big interview. But I divided up by centuries. By the 1700s, Martha Washington is number one. She's always going to be number one. She's the first. There will never be another first. And you put her in a category of by herself. So you pull her out of the mix for sake of being number one, the ultimate, the guru, and the uber First Lady. And then you go to the 1700s, I take Abigail Adams. Progressive thinking even for this day. She had things figured out that we are still struggling with. Civil rights, gender rights, just being a good person and writing about it and knowing remember the ladies. That's a real letter with a real quote that she
0: yeah.
2: wrote to her husband in March 31st, 1776 was when, no, yeah, 1776, March, months before the Declaration of Independence, she was urging her husband to remember the ladies. Then in the 1800s, I'll take Lucy Hayes, You think, oh my God, I just learned there's a first lady named Lucy Hayes. Lucy Hayes was doing what Eleanor Roosevelt did in the 1900s, in the 1800s. She was going where women didn't go, women of means, women of society, women of privilege, which she wasn't born into privilege, but she was the wife of a general in the Civil War Union Army, Rutherford B. Hayes, and the wife of the governor of Ohio, the first lady of Ohio, and then the first lady of the United States. She would go to veterans facilities, mental hospitals, orphanages, and come back to her husband and say, these are good, we need to replicate these, or these are bad, we need to shut this down or fix it. She was doing that in the trenches work. Wow. That was really, I mean, think about going into some of these horrible facilities. Some are great, but some are horrible and really need improvement, but that people really get taken advantage of and don't get the funding and the facilities and the care that they need. She's going in there in the 1860s, 70s kind of thing. Then in the 2000s,

0: in starting the Girl Scouts of America from what she'd seen in London, part of the first cookie drive for the Girl Scouts of America.
1: Wow, Lou Hoover.
0: Crazy stuff that people don't know.
1: Yeah.
0: People listening just learned there's a first lady named Lou Hoover. In the 2000s, I take Laura Bush, not only because she reminds me of my late mother and Nana, who was born in Oak Park, Chicago, Illinois.
1: Yeah, there
0: Gotta
1: we go.
0: Gotta give a shout out to my
1: shout
0: Nana.
1: Out.
0: What a sweet, sweet, sweet lady that she was. And she would be very proud and happy that we're here today doing what we're doing. But Laura Bush reminds me of a mixture of my mom and my Nana, my mom's mom. But what she had to do after 9/11 that we all had to do, but Laura Bush had to do it as first lady. And in our lifetime, hopefully we never see something so horrible and so tragic. And that ended up bringing everyone together. But she went from just wanting people to read and being a librarian, school teacher, and things of domestic policy. She had to go around the world. Still today, she goes around the world. One of our most traveled first ladies, speaking about women's rights, women's education in countries that she couldn't spell, couldn't pronounce the day before 9/11, and that had to change on the global stage to do that. And the necessary things that happened after that are just so monumental for every good, bad, and in between reason. It's really hard to think about someone that had to do something that difficult in that role.
1: It seems like we should highlight a little bit of Michelle Obama when we come back.
2: When we come
1: obviously.
2: Back.
1: We are live from the Obama Presidential Center in Chicago, Illinois. Someone texted in and wanted us to talk about that difference between a presidential center and a presidential library, which we kind of did at the beginning, but we can touch on that again when we come back as well. This is It Takes Two. Amy Eiler, J.J. Gordon, Andrew Oak is our guest today as well as we are broadcasting live from Chicago. You can find him at thefirstladiesman.com. Taking a quick peek at Wall Street, though, Rusty Halverson is standing by. The S&P is down 45. The Dow is down 218. And the NASDAQ is down 219. Rusty, how are the ag markets looking?
3: We've got positive signs in wheat, corn, and soybean futures, too. Minneapolis spring wheat September up 6.25 at 691.5. December corn up 2.75 at 466.75. November, new crop soybeans up 7.25 at 1202.25. Livestock at the Merck and feeder cattle were a dime to 70 cents higher. Live cattle, $1.75 to $1.80 higher. Lean hog futures, $1 to $1.40. Live cattle futures made a mistake there. They are trending lower with August down $1.75 to $2.25.30. But again, positive in feeder cattle, a dime to 70 cents higher. Speaking of cattle, the Trump administration announced 25% tariffs on a range of Brazilian products, including ethanol, but the U.S. currently imports virtually no Brazilian ethanol. Agricultural products such as beef and coffee were exempted from the new tariff action. U.S. cattlemen groups have been united in calling for punitive tariffs on Brazilian beef, citing deforestation and documented reports of forced labor as reasons for imposing tariffs on Brazilian beef. President Trump has increased beef imports from South America as one strategy to lower American grocery prices. We'll have closing markets coming up next hour. 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I'm Rusty Halverson for the Mighty 790 and 104.7 KFGO.
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11: Partly sunny skies, 82 degrees in Fargo-Moorhead. For KFGO News, I'm Darren Selvig. If you're out and about in the valley today, be ready for more smoky air. The Minnesota Pollution Control Agency has an air quality alert in effect until 6 p.m. tonight. Our air quality this hour is in the unhealthy red category at 197. Health experts advise sensitive groups, including children, older adults, and those with heart or lung conditions, to avoid prolonged exertion. Things should improve by this evening, but more Canadian smoke could return this weekend. Public safety officials tell KFGO News that downtown Fargo street fair organizers rejected police advice to have on-site medical staff. The decision comes despite expected temperatures in the 90s and poor air quality from wildfire smoke. Officials warn that emergency responses will be slower without paramedics on scene. Security is present but not equipped for medical emergencies. Organizers have not responded to requests for comment. Fargo police have declined an interview request to discuss the matter as well. Kendall Qualls, the Minnesota Republican Party's endorsed candidate for governor, is confident that Democrat Amy Klobuchar can be defeated in the November election. He says the Democratic Party is leaving behind old-school Democrats.
12: Is it going to be difficult to go against Amy Klobuchar? Absolutely. Is it insurmountable? Absolutely not. And the reason is because the Democrat Party in Minnesota has gone so far left that they're leaving some of their normal Democrats behind. I call them, they're leaving behind the Bill Clinton Democrats. Not the Hillary Clinton Democrats, the Bill Clinton Democrats.
11: Qualls is facing House Speaker Lisa Damith, and President Trump endorsed Mike Lindell in the August 11th primary. He says that the Republican Party is in a civil war because of candidates that skip the endorsement process and take races straight to the primary election. Minnesota has released the latest numbers regarding the state budget.
13: The Office of Minnesota Management and Budget has updated the state budget following the close of the legislative session. Travis Bunch, Deputy State Budget Director, says
14: we estimate at the end of this current biennium a balance of $3 billion in our general fund. But in 2028 and 2029, we have a small shortfall of about $55 million.
13: Bunch added that the state has annual growth of 2%, but spending is 2.2%. The next numbers will come from the November forecast, and then the new governor will need to release their budget in February.
11: That's reporter John Anderson. Partly sunny skies, 82 degrees. 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
11: 82 degrees. KFGO News Time, 12:34. U.S. Senator Tina Smith is visiting northeastern Minnesota today as wildfires continue burning thousands of acres in and around the Superior National Forest and boundary waters. Smith is scheduled to visit the Wildfire Command Center near Ely and receive a briefing from federal and local officials and emergency response crews today. The fires have forced evacuations and closures and contributed to hazardous wildfire smoke across much of this region. We do have that air quality alert until 6 o'clock tonight. Otherwise, in our forecast, partly to mostly sunny skies today, high of 90 degrees. Tonight, clear and humid, our low dropping to 66. And then tomorrow, mostly sunny, less humid tomorrow, our high will reach 87 degrees. Right now in Fargo, 82. I'm Darren Selvig, News Radio KFGO.
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0: It Takes Two, Amy Eiler, J.J. Gordon, live from Chicago, Illinois. We are at the Obama Presidential Center. Okay, and just real quickly, we want to talk a little bit about Michelle Obama with the First Lady's man, Andrew Oak, who is also live in Chicago, Illinois from us.
1: Amazing.
0: Amazing. He flew from Baltimore this morning. We flew from Fargo this morning. We landed at the same time at different airports and then met up at the Presidential Library.
2: You've been
0: That's
2: on
0: what
2: our
0: dreams
2: show
0: are made
2: so
0: up.
2: Many times.
0: Yes.
2: Yeah. And it's awesome to
0: Why
2: get to see you.
0: Why didn't we take like a video of the first like
1: I almost did.
0: Meeting? We should have.
1: I thought about it when we were coming, but we were hanging up.
0: I mean,
1: then a gnat flew by and I got distracted.
0: I'm sorry, but like how
1: we can recreate it?
0: How dreamy? How
1: delete this part of the show? We'll recreate it.
0: I'll start over.
1: We do that crap all the time.
0: I'm sorry. How dreamy is that? That we've been doing radio together for years, and the first time we meet. Is at a presidential library.
1: I mean, it fits. And thank
0: That's
1: you to
0: dreamy.
1: Our mutual friend, Andrea Samari, Andy, who made the whole thing possible.
0: She's our matchmaker.
1: By introducing. But, you know, it's kind of like, you know, it takes a village where we started off with Hillary Clinton. We were just talking during the break about a couple tours, book tours that I did through Maine. That's because a fraternity brother of mine golfed with the director of libraries in Maine and goes, I got this friend who writes these weird books
0: about first ladies.
1: He's the first lady. He goes, bring him up. Next thing I know, Stephen King is funding like two tours through Maine.
0: What's
1: I
0: happening?
1: I had like the biggest lobster roll. It was like 2-pound lobster. It's
2: Do you know Stephen King is a fan of the weatherman, our meteorologist, Tom Szymanski?
1: Well, now, maybe he'll hear and he'll be a First Ladies Man fan. Stephen King,
2: it
1: love
2: all
1: the Gunslinger series, the Dark Tower series. Your stuff got me reading again. You're a champion. You're a hero.
0: Okay, we need to talk about Michelle Obama, too, though, because as long as we're here, and we kind of highlighted some of the First Ladies now through our history, but... tell us in terms of being the First Ladies Man and knowing absolutely everything about every First Lady, it feels like, what is the significance of Michelle Obama amongst all of these amazing women?
1: Michelle Obama is one of the, there's a difference between being intelligent and being educated. Michelle Obama is both. There are a few First Ladies. There's a handful of First Ladies that are not only street smart or common sense or naturally intelligent, Martha Washington leading it all off, not having a formal education, but also having that formal education and going in as far in education as Michelle Obama has done. What Michelle Obama did, which I thought I would have to think would be very intentional, is that she took a traditional role of First Lady in a modern time. She could have gotten more involved in politics, but did not. She cared for children. Let's move. She put a vegetable garden in, and she's in a position not to make, because let's face it, folks, we all know politics is an ugly, ugly sport, and it gets uglier all the time. And she managed to stay out of it in a way, raise two young girls under the complete judge. I've said it 1,000 times. There is no legal obligation to fulfill this role of First Lady just because you married some guy that beat almost every odd known to man and get elected President of the United States. To navigate that under the public eye and raise young children, we criticize them, we judge them on their hairlines, their hemlines, what they feed their kids, what they feed themselves, what they look like, what they wear, just all of it. And to go through it with that grace, but also a modern, youthful quality. She knew her role. She knew where she could promote her role and the things that she wanted to accomplish. Whether, putting it right in your face, like with the kids in the garden, or subtly and get some things by there, by going on the talk shows, by being part of, if you remember The Biggest Loser, you know, Michelle Obama went on that show when she was trying to get kids healthier.
0: I remember that now.
1: I mean, there's just all kinds of, so she took cues. She was very, very good, still very good. I mean, here's the thing with Michelle Obama. She's still writing her story. She's in the early stages of writing her post-White House story. Some of these post-White House stories, look at Rosalind Carter, look at Eleanor Roosevelt, look at Lady Bird Johnson, look at Barbara Bush, look at Laura Bush, look at all of the Hillary Clinton. I mean, these modern-day first ladies, Jacqueline Kennedy could have gone so much further had the horrible, assassination not happened. But these women can do and do so much. Their production company, what they're doing, they've rewritten we were talking about it earlier. There's a grill. There's multiple grills where you can come with your family and cook out and have a picnic on the grounds of the Obama Presidential Center and Library. There's a garden. There's a basketball court. There's community. There's a sledding hill. This is changing the face of the interactive qualities and community building of presidential libraries and museums. And as we get more plugged into these first ladies and recognize these first ladies more and more as we progress, the first lady is represented. And we have not gone upstairs yet to see the full scope of things, but I am confident in saying that we are going to go upstairs and we are going to see a first lady more represented in a presidential museum and library than we ever have in the history of America.
2: Okay, let me ask a leading question, because would you say that Michelle Obama was the first lady to have the depth of knowledge of media that she did? Because I feel like she came out at a time when it was embracing social media. It was embracing that web presence. But, you know, not since the day of the fireside chat do I feel we had as unfettered access to the president's personal life. And I feel like Michelle Obama did a great job with that, including but not limited to her guest star role when she was on, shows like Parks and Recreation.
1: Okay, so yes and no. So here, a first lady like Michelle Obama, who has been able to take advantage of the technology that was afforded to her by just the time. Now, social media is a double-edged sword. And I say in my live speeches, Michelle Obama and Melania Trump have something in common. Good, bad, or otherwise, they are the first two social media first ladies. They were here at the time, and because of that, they've been able to promote and do a lot of incredible things on social media, but they've also been under that microscope and that horrible side of social media that just says untrue, horrible, conspiracy theory, even things. We all know what they're out there. My brand isn't to focus on the negative things like that. But horrible things happen on social media. Michelle Obama and Melania Trump have fallen, unwilling and unnecessary victims to all of that. As far as back to your question, now you can go back.
2: Which again, just to piggyback on what you said earlier, these are people who just happen to be married to the president. And so,
1: yeah,
2: you know, it's.
1: There's no training.
2: Exactly,
1: you can't major in first ladies.
2: I know.
1: And although
2: at least until you start a class.
1: Working on it. Working on it.
0: Are you working on it?
1: First Ladies 100 and 101, Volume 1 and Volume 2, mm-hmm. Professor First Ladies Man, at your service. Look at Kennedy and the first televised presidential debate. Kennedy, young, dashing, calm, cool, collective. Nixon, a little bit older, not as calm,
2: sweaty.
1: Panicky, the whole, we've all seen
0: sweaty.
1: He was
0: in unison.
1: but then, you know, the news cycle of the thing, gosh, don't even get me started, of the different things of where things travel and how they travel, that goes back to the social media of everything. So much of this, look at Lou Hoover, who I mentioned, my favorite first lady of the 20th century. People don't know who she is because of the Great Depression. Mm-hmm. The Hoovers didn't cause the Great Depression, and no one could have solved the Great Depression in 4 years. But you're in that White House, you're in that position, you take the brunt of those situations.
2: When I think of like Jackie Kennedy taking people, you know, the tour, right?
1: She's the only first lady to win an Emmy Award because she could. And she did it in black and white, but she was still wearing a red dress because I've seen it because it aired on Valentine's Day. Never missed a trick.
2: Look at that.
0: The only first lady to win an Emmy?
1: Is Jacqueline Kennedy. NBC.
2: With a sitting president, right? Because I feel like, didn't the Obamas win an Emmy?
1: Well, they've won just about everything. Grammys and
2: they're going to EGOT at one point, right?
1: There's audio books. Yeah, someone's going to get
0: Tony. Michelle Obama has received one Primetime Emmy Award nomination.
1: Okay. Well, then Jackie still got it. But here's the thing. Michelle Obama, again, so smart and so strategic, and the way the role has branched out and the way she embraced it, she was able to use technology to give this type of access to her life and her causes and her thoughts and now her museum and production company. And she's able to take the ball. I mean, you know, Nancy Reagan, Just Say No. She was on Different Strokes. I was a kid of the 80s. Like, everyone knew it. She sat on Mr. T's lap at Christmas time and had a Mr. T doll and was given toys. Charles Barkley and some other guy in the NBA physically picked Nancy Reagan up so she could slam dunk a Just Say No basketball game.
0: Stop.
1: And the basketball. And there's a Just Say No board game. I mean, you know, so she came from Hollywood and she knew those things. But she didn't have the internet. You know?
2: Right.
1: And so... The way And all of this, again, to put Michelle Obama in a position where she does not have, because she didn't get, not, it was not, actively is not the right word. She didn't get embroiled in the politics and policy of the day. She didn't run for office and get elected to an office like Hillary Clinton. Then you're free game. You know, you have been paid. Mm-hmm. You have been elected. Someone can tell you what to do. Now, she also got the first female nomination of a major political party in the United States, and could have been our first official female president, because then there's the story of Edith Wilson, another story for another day. But the way Michelle Obama did it and crafted it, but she did it also in the way that all of these first ladies, they give up some of their lives and their selves. She said, Michelle Obama said, we're going to go from the one of the most modern to the first here. Michelle Obama said she looked out the White House window sometime and she just wanted to go skydiving or ride a motorcycle. Just recently, she said in an interview that she's just now driving a car again for the first time and having alone time with her daughters in the car, where Secret Service is not too far behind and they're driving along with her, but they're not in the car. So she said for the first time in her children's lives since becoming First Lady, she's been able to talk about what music is on the radio and just drive along and go to a store, you know, and have a semi-real regular life. Martha Washington wrote to a niece in the 1790s that being the wife of the president was like being a prisoner of state for the personal life that she'd given up, the public expectations and duties she had to perform. Number one, before internet, before electricity, before indoor plumbing, before CNN, MSNBC, Fox, ABC, NBC, you know, everything. Before any of that, before even really, you know, mass communication or newspapers or a mail system or smartphones, everything. Martha Washington, her life had been compromised. Now times a bazillion with all the technology and everything's out there, but controlling that message and being in a position where she can have this post-White House career, this nonpartisan, this communal type of vibe and things that you get here that's everywhere walking around. I mean, you feel it from the sledding hill to the garden, yeah, to the basketball court, to the leadership thing that's going on across the hall for us. We have this awareness and they're willing to embrace it and work with all the different organizations that they are to continue to do so much good. And I will, I throw it back to, it's so, I mean, take it from my late mother. If she were here today, she'd tell you being a mom is hard and raising kids is hard. Now imagine doing it with everyone judging every aspect of your life. And the Obamas, President and Mrs. Obama, were two of the best parents of young children. And that's a big role, because you can't leave your family entirely behind when you go into that and become the first lady of the country. And they did it with such grace. And the Bushes, you know, had young daughters in the same, and it's probably the reason why they're such good friends right now. Yeah. We haven't even touched on that.
0: Good friends. The Obamas and the Bushes and the friendship that has woven between them.
1: It's absolutely remarkable.
0: It's so beautiful.
1: Wonderful
0: and
1: to see.
0: One of the things that I remember from Michelle Obama's time in the White House is her being interviewed about, how does she do it all? How do you do it all? You're raising kids and you're doing this and you're doing that and you're here and you're there and you're everywhere and you know, she has stunning style and everyone was commenting on that. And she just simply remarked, I have a staff. If every woman had a staff, they could do this.
1: Yeah.
0: I have a staff. And that is just, that's so real. I mean, was there another first lady to admit, like, listen, the only reason I'm able to do this is because of all of these people standing behind me?
1: Not in that way, and that she wasn't answered. Here's a modern Michelle Obama real life example of how much influence these women have over the world that they don't even realize, and we, the people, certainly don't even realize. I knew this because I was the first ladies man. I knew that Michelle Obama appeared on countless magazine covers in this, and I had noticed, because it was unusual, it was very fetching, it was very appropriate, it seemed very elegant and matched the outfit of the time. She had her nails painted a grayish purple. And I started walking around in my daily life, and I'm a pretty observant guy. I'm horrible at math. I'm a horrible speller. Anyone that's read my books will know. I know there's typos. I know what page, even in chapter one, Martha was spelled wrong in Martha Washington. So we'll get there. We'll fix that. But in any event, I would see a female friend. I typically don't approach strangers and ask them personal questions like this, but I would say, what an unusual nail polish color. That's really interesting. Why did you choose that? Oh, I don't know. I just kind of saw it on the shelf and it looked interesting. There's people still wearing that. That's what Jacqueline Kennedy changed the way women wear their hats because she thought her eyes were too wide apart. She said it's difficult to find glasses. She said she had a broad forehead, and when she wore that pillbox hat like women traditionally did, like a Mamie Eisenhower or anyone leading on back to all the different headgear and stuff, so she put it on the back of her head because she thought it balanced out her wide forehead and widespread eyes. Jacqueline Kennedy, who many, you know, you don't have to go far to find someone to say one of our prettiest, best-looking, you know, model quality, just gorgeous. She's celebrated for her fashion, her beauty, her style, all of that stuff. She was very self-deprecating and didn't like her eyes, didn't like her forehead, all this. She boots it back. Women are still wearing hats like that. Women are still getting their nails painted in the same color as Michelle Obama. There's so much things, and even the people that criticize a first lady for what she did. And this goes back to Dolly Madison got criticized walking around as a widow in Philadelphia in the 1800s of having a neckline that was too low. And I mean, it probably barely came right below her clavicle.
0: Right.
1: Are these clavicles? Your
0: collarbone.
1: Is a clavicle, I believe. I did very well in anatomy and physiology.
0: I bet you did.
2: Just not math.
1: Yeah, just not math. Yeah, no. But in any event, yeah. So these women have been judged the entire time, but again, more media, more communication to this. But they influence so much, even down to like, you know, there's probably a lot of people listening going, wow, I had that nail polish. I had no idea Michelle Obama started. She's the first one that I saw do
0: it. Wow.
1: And people change their hair to match her
0: absolutely
1: hair and clothes. And why they wear the fashions that they do. Mm-hmm. They wore
0: Do you remember the opening of the Presidential Center that we are sitting in right now when it opened up on June 19th and they had the whole the clothing that all of the Obamas were wearing that day were like selling out on
1: website.
0: You know what I mean? Like every dupe of the shoes that Sasha was wearing were selling out on every website.
1: What was she wearing at the inaugurations though? Crew or was it
0: yes,
1: Ann Taylor?
0: She was very known
1: very
0: for wearing
1: American,
0: J. Crew.
1: It must have been J. Crew.
0: But I know a lot of her pieces, her iconic pieces, are here at the museum. Many of her iconic dresses, the green inauguration dress, the dress in which she was painted in that portrait that's now infamous. I mean, all of these like iconic Michelle Obama
1: and that
0: dresses.
1: That's a really, so this is another thing that Michelle Obama seems to be remarkable at in ways that other first ladies have not been able to as successfully, is that Michelle Obama can push forward as a strong, independent, new age woman of the millennium with in the 21st century with valuable things and philanthropies and theories and thoughts and causes and all this other stuff, but she can also harken back to the traditional of we do celebrate their fashion, we do celebrate their China, we do, because the other thing, we the people are very hypocritical.
0: Yeah,
1: we will celebrate one for what we criticize another.
0: I think
1: Michelle
0: Obama
1: gets to do both.
0: She stays relevant in pop culture.
1: Very,
0: you know
1: very
0: what I mean?
1: So.
0: Like, and I don't know that that's been a precedent set by other first ladies, like in the pop culture sense of like the style and the podcasts and
1: she's young, she's hip.
0: Yeah.
1: She does cool, fun things.
0: Okay, real quick, before we take a break here at the top of the hour, we've got news to get to, but someone wanted to know briefly if we can do it in a minute and a half here, the difference between a presidential center and a presidential library.
1: Yeah. Okay, so a library holds the papers. The museum holds the artifacts. There is some crossover, and typically the historical sites are the houses, the locations, and the things where presidents and thus first ladies got their start. So a foundation, which is a .org, will take the papers and the center and the activities, and then the federal government in National Archives and Records will be more of the museum that documents the physical pieces.
0: And really, in the modern day, of today, we have centers because of just the way the world is now, you know?
1: Well, there's the Rutherford B. Hayes Presidential Center, and they'll tell you they're the first, and technically they were. They were the first for the public presidential library and museum. It's now, I don't think they called it that when they first opened it, but it is now the Rutherford B. Hayes Presidential Center. You've also got the President Dwight D. Eisenhower Museum, Library, and Boyhood Home. The Nixon Boyhood Home is on the site of the Nixon Foundation and Library. The Hoover, Herbert Hoover's Boyhood Home is on. People have raised these homes to put them on the things, but these centers are more expansive, and like I say, the Obamas have been able to redefine and expand what a center means because they got grills, a sledding hill, a garden, and a basketball court. I mean, what could be more? And where they chose, you know, that location is very specific, and those
0: right
1: needs
0: here,
1: for those things.
0: Not that location, this location. We're here. We are live in Chicago. We are at the Obama Presidential Center. That's Andrew Oak, the First Lady's man. Amy, JJ, we're here for another hour, and we're going to get to talk to some of the people that are walking around here as well when we come back. This is It Takes Two.
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10: ABC News, I'm Wayne Cabot. Canada says it's doing all it can to put out those fires.
11: We have over 100 aircraft in the air, combinations of helicopter, water bombers, and airplane water bombers as well.
10: Toronto Premier Doug Ford has nearly 900 fires, sent smoke all across the continent. New Jersey handing out masks at rest areas on the Turnpike and Parkway as the smoke persists. FIFA now monitoring for any impact on Sunday's World Cup final in New Jersey. The CDC says bag lettuce in grocery stores is not part of the bad batch of iceberg making people sick. They suspect lettuce sold to Taco Bell in five states, Michigan, Ohio, Indiana, Kentucky, and West Virginia. DHS Secretary Mark Wayne Mullen just threatened to withhold federal money from states that don't investigate their voters for possible election fraud. He also threatened criminal penalties against election officials. Tsunami warning for Mexico and Guatemala from a quake and aftershocks this morning. This is ABC News. An accomplished actress, best known for her role in a Christmas classic, has died.
12: Brenda Fricker appeared in more than 90 films and television shows over a 60-year career that included an Academy Award for Best Supporting Actress for her role in My Left Foot. She was the first Irish actress to win an Oscar, but she was probably best known in this country for her role as the Pigeon Lady.
13: It's Christmas Eve. Good deeds count for extra tonight.
14: They do?
13: Of course they do.
12: Her role alongside Macaulay Culkin in the Christmas classic Home Alone 2. Brenda Fricker was 81. Ireland's deputy prime minister said the country's lost a national treasure. Brian Clark, ABC News.
10: No women allowed. Japan's parliament revising its 19th century imperial house law by insisting only paternal lineage men could become emperor. Prime Minister Takeuchi says the male bloodline is the only source of the emperor's authority and legitimacy. Emperor Naruhito's 24-year-old daughter is very popular. I'm Wayne Cabot, ABC News.
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17: We have partly sunny skies, a temperature of 81 degrees in Fargo-Moorhead. For KFGO News, I'm Darren Selvig. Well, the smoke is getting worse again across the Red River Valley. AirNow.gov reports our air quality has plummeted into the very unhealthy range, currently sitting at a reading of 207. The Minnesota Pollution Control Agency's air quality alert remains in effect until 6 p.m. tonight. And because of the dangerous conditions, health officials say everybody, not just sensitive groups, should limit outdoor activities and keep windows closed. We should see some improvement later tonight. Well, after days of hot, dry conditions that have helped fuel wildfires in northeastern Minnesota, state climatologist Pete Bollet says the pattern responsible for the heat is expected to change.
18: There's eventually this large area, high pressure, this heat dome we're in, that's causing such warm conditions across Minnesota, is going to break down and be replaced by more of a northwesterly flow pattern. So air coming out of Canada, which would mean cooler temperatures and then maybe even some bouts of some precipitation. So we'll take both at this point.
17: Boulay says the shift should eventually bring cooler Canadian air into the region. Breckenridge police say a Wednesday drug raid has netted 9 guns and more than 600 grams of methamphetamine. Members of multiple law enforcement agencies executed a search warrant at a home on 6th Street South. The seized meth has an estimated street value of $10,000. Officers also seized 7 long guns and 2 handguns. Authorities arrested 53-year-old Dustin Bruins for first-degree drug possession. He's awaiting arraignment. And a North Dakota Army National Guard aviation unit is heading to North Carolina for a critical medical mission. About 30 soldiers from Delta Company will be honored at a send-off ceremony this Sunday. The unit mobilizes in August to provide emergency life-saving medical evacuation support. This is their first major deployment since 2018. Checking your forecast now from the KFGO Weather Center, we do have that air quality alert in effect until 6 o'clock tonight. It's been extended. Today, otherwise, partly to mostly sunny, humid, and becoming breezy, high of 90 degrees. Tonight, clear and humid, our low dropping to about 66. And tomorrow, mostly sunny, less humid tomorrow, our high 87. Right now in Fargo, it's 81 degrees. I'm Darren Selvig, News Radio KFGO.
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24: It Takes Two, Amy Eiler, JJ Gordon, live from the Barack Obama Presidential Center in Chicago, Illinois. What an amazing place to be. I know Amy and I were awe-inspired just by walking in here, and we haven't even been able to go through the whole facility yet, but we did find two people who are here visiting. And would you introduce yourselves and then tell us a little bit about what you're experiencing so far today?
25: Okay. My name is Vanessa Nolly, and I live in Atlanta, Georgia. Well, actually, Covington, Georgia, which is about 40 miles east of Atlanta, Georgia. And I'm here on a tour group, which here for the first time.
26: Hi, I'm Tanshila Harris. I'm from Covington, Georgia, and I'm with the Amazing Grace Girl Trek Team Tour Group.
0: And tell us about what you've experienced so far.
26: I have experienced just the campus and just the surrounding area. And I have, so far, I've enjoyed everything I've come across. It's amazing. It's breathtaking. It just... Ooh, goosebumps just talking about it.
25: Exactly. It's very inspiring to me. I just love seeing the many different diversity, the people, young, old. And that's what this world is about. It's diversity, conclusion, inclusion, and just everybody just enjoying themselves. And the campus itself, they did an amazing job. Amazing job. I love it.
24: I mean, everything here seems so well put together, right? You like, I didn't know this is what I was looking for, but I'm glad someone else figured out before me. Is this your first presidential library, presidential center that you've visited before?
25: No. We live in Atlanta, so we have the Jimmy Carter mm-hmm. President's Center, and I've done that number of times. And I love it, and it's beautiful, but this is just, to me, it's just more, it's different. I don't know how to pronounce it, but it's different. It's a different feeling. But I love both of them. But this one right here is just very different. It's a different feel to me.
0: What we keep hearing is that so many of the presidential libraries or centers now are so static. And this one is not about being static. It's about community and bringing people together. It's really not about seeing things. It's about experiencing things.
26: Yes, exactly. You said you hit the nail on the head when you said what you said. So, and I feel the same way you feel. And it's just... how he has, just his presence has brought out in people the just want to be, like you said, there's no word in the vocabulary to describe what this center and what he has done for this world and this country. And he has just brought everybody together as one. He's never separated anybody. Everybody has been one. And that's what I love about it.
25: Exactly. And that's true. It's just the feeling that him, he is so calm and he's collected. And you just want to follow that. And so everybody, I think, who follows him or who knows him, they're drawn to that. It's this energy of just being calm, collective, and just loving. And that's what I like about it, too.
0: Is this your first time in Chicago?
25: Yes. First time in Chicago, exactly.
0: Have you enjoyed anything outside of the Presidential Center yet in Chicago?
25: Yes, we went to the DuSaba Museum. Mm-hmm. That was really nice. I enjoyed that. And we did a lot of just tour. We had a guy who came on who toured us around Chicago on the bus. And he showed us a lot of the landmarks, a lot of stuff I didn't know that was going on in Chicago. So I learned a lot. So it's been really amazing.
26: Yes, it has been amazing. We went to the 360 tower. Uh-huh. We went to Bloomingdale tower, I guess that's what you call it. But we just, like she said, he took us around the city of Chicago. This is the first time I've been here. And things I saw, I didn't even realize it came from Chicago. I've heard about it, but I didn't know it came from Chicago. So that was eye-opening and enlightening.
1: How many are with your Girl Trek group?
25: Girl Trek is over 1 million ladies.
1: What?
0: Oh, can I be in Girl Trek? What? I'm a girl?
25: Yeah, you're all girl, but unfortunately I had to tell you the wrong melanin. It's the Ashes Organization. It's a black group that's formed by two black ladies who was college students. And they just said every woman they know was dying early from preventable diseases. And they just do 30 minutes a day walking. And they just have grown their presence. And it's called Girl Trek. And it's over 1 million ladies here and nationwide, actually worldwide in Africa. And it's 1 million ladies. And we just get out every day and walk, fellowship, join each other, have a good time. And so that's why it says over 1 million trekkers.
0: Are there trekkers then in Chicago?
25: Yes.
26: Chicago has a group. Okay. It's called Chicago Trekkers.
0: Yeah. Oh, that's beautiful. I love that. Well, thank you guys so much. Thank you, ladies, our Girl Trekkers, for sharing your experience with us.
25: Thank you for inviting us. Thank you for an interview. I appreciate that. I love it.
1: Try the deep dish pizza before you leave. It really... Okay, good.
25: We got that yesterday. Yes, we got that yesterday. So, yes.
26: Tried the hot dog, so Chicago dog.
0: Oh, the Chicago dog, yeah. You guys really did get it all in, didn't you?
25: Working on it,
0: yeah.
25: Exactly. So, yes,
26: thank you very much.
25: Thoroughly. We will be back.
1: Oh, good.
25: We will be back. Exactly.
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0: It Takes Two, Amy Eiler, JJ Gordon here on the Mighty 790 KFGO, live from Chicago, Illinois. We are live from the Obama Presidential Center here, and we haven't even talked to her yet, but along with for this crazy ride is Christy Wilkie, who you usually hear during Peace of Mind with Christy Wilkie. She's a therapist at Dakota Family Services. So we brought our therapist with us.
27: And I feel like I'm needed here today.
0: Are you? Yes. No, you are needed. But if you guys really want to put this whole puzzle together with us for a moment.
27: Oh, yes.
0: Andrew Oak was talking about we need a shout out to Andrea Samari. She was the real connector. But the reason I know Andrea Samari is because of Christy Wilkie. So this is just the it's a love triangle of or it's a love hexagon or something. It's something.
27: Yes.
1: Parallelogram.
27: Yes.
0: Yes, it's we're loving each other, but also it's all the connections. Like Christy is my friend. Christy meets Andrea Samari. I get to meet Andrea Samari through Christy. Andrea Samari says, you should get my friend Andrew Oak on the radio. And all of this is born from that.
5: It just works like that.
27: Yeah. And Andy Oak and I have been friends for a long time. There's just so many Andys.
0: Since Andrea introduced you to Andy, you've been friends with him for a long time, and then we adopted him as an It Takes Two friend, and here we are at the Obama Presidential Center in Chicago, Illinois.
27: And you know, I love coming into the studio, but this is like, you guys got an upgrade today.
5: We really did. Okay, well, let's kind of bring it into your neck of the woods then.
27: Okay.
5: What is that feeling that a person has where they are completely overwhelmed by a positive emotion?
27: I don't know. I can't. The word is escaping me, but I have that.
5: You're feeling that?
27: Oh, yes.
5: It releases, you know, serotonin or something in you, and you want to chase that again. When we see people running into Disney World, right?
27: Yeah.
5: We witnessed at the Chicago O'Hare Airport today, like, a boyfriend-girlfriend embracing.
27: It was so cute.
5: You know, her luggage fell over, and it didn't matter because they're embracing together. And they're having that moment.
0: Is it euphoria? Is it awe? Is it...
27: It's a very niche word.
0: It is a niche word. It's not... I know.
27: It's on the tip of my tongue.
0: Joy?
5: No. you've never heard that one before, have you?
27: Sharpener?
5: Yeah. But it is that.
0: It's enamored. It does feel a little bit enamoring to be.
5: It's weird because enamored is about a person, right?
0: Like,
5: I'm enamored.
0: Overwhelming
5: with
0: love. Yeah.
5: But like, it's not love.
27: No, it's not.
5: Nothing.
27: I liken it to if anybody's been to like a concert that they love or a play that they love or have been at a sports event.
0: Sublime.
27: Maybe. But it's just like this, like, overwhelming feeling that's like, this is like, it's just so, and it's just the emotional, it just hits you in an emotional space. Like, just driving up here is just like the excitement and the like, oh my gosh, this is so cool to be a part of this.
0: If you guys have seen the iconic images of the largest building here on the Obama Presidential Library campus, it is a 180 foot structure. And it has some words on a side of it, and that is from a Barack Obama speech. But it is supposed to look like four hands coming together. Mm-hmm. That's what the building is designed after. And it's supposed to kind of serve, that is where the museum is. That is where the library building, I guess, the like official library building is that, but it's supposed to be four hands coming together. It's kind of a lantern. It's a vessel of light. It's the greeting point of the center. Mm-hmm. And it's probably what you see on some of the most iconic images from this presidential center. And it really is the words in the top corner are from a presidential speech from 2015 that honored the March on Selma. Mm-hmm. And so that's kind of the most iconic imagery. And so when we saw that off in the distance as we were driving towards it, it's like,
27: it's right there.
0: It's the first time you see the Lincoln Monument or the Washington or the White House or the Supreme Court or, you know, the Capitol building in Washington, D.C. It's when you see these big monuments that are larger than life that you only see in photos, and then you get to be in front of it. I don't know what that feeling is, but that's the feeling.
27: But that's the feeling.
0: That's it.
27: I love when I was reading about I've been watching YouTube videos on this since it was been a thing. But I love that it is the four hands together, because that is, in following the Obama's career, which I have, it's always been about community and people coming together, and what you can build inside of what's coming together is just something so beautiful. And I feel like that is just, it encapsulates like the spirit of this. You can feel it when you walk in.
0: Yeah.
27: It's just, it you just encapsulates the whole spirit of the
0: 140
27: building.
0: 140 architects applied to be
27: tight
0: a part of
27: race.
0: This tight race. There were 7 finalists. And it was actually a New York firm that got the contract to be the architect for the Obama Presidential Center. However, they coordinated with Chicago construction company to make it all happen. So to bring that business, you know, back to New York being actually, I think, one of the spots that they considered. New York was a spot that they considered for this presidential center. Hawaii was a spot they considered for this presidential center. And then they had a couple of places within Chicago ultimately deciding on the south side because of the significance of them raising their family here, growing up on the south side of Chicago. You know, the ties to the, you know, you can see the University of Chicago where, you know, they were both Michelle and Barack and the kids have ties to. And so it makes sense that they picked the south side of Chicago, but it is kind of fun to think about what would this look like if it was in Hawaii or if it was in New York.
27: I also would love to have the confidence of those 140 architects that said, I can do this.
0: Yeah.
27: Like, they're just going to put it to have that confidence. Be like, no, I can build the Barack Obama Presidential Center.
0: Yeah.
5: I also am amazed, too, at the fact that they chose this space right off of Jackson Park, and this will undoubtedly change this area.
0: Yeah.
5: Right? So, you know, you could see the Griffin Science Museum, and Industry Museum, just, you know, in fact, it's changed that landscape because you can see this now be just beyond that part of the campus. But this will bring this new life. There, you know, the new public library.

0: years ago. So this has been a labor of love. They have, you know, there has been a lot of discussion. Mm-hmm. You know, Obama came to Chicago as a community activist. And in the end, in this final grand hurrah thing, there was a lot of community activists that came to the table to say, if you're going to do this, we want it done in the right way. And they were involved in this process. You know, something I read said that there was like 19 community groups that have been involved in the collaboration and sometimes lawsuits, but everything shook out in the end for all the positive and them all being, you know, it took a community activist to work with the community activist to make this happen. And like JJ says, the impact of this space on this part of Chicago is going to be immense. Just the hundreds of jobs directly and indirectly that it's creating for this this part of Chicago is pretty. And
1: by the way, a shout out to all of the employees here. Even these gentlemen who are just unloading and putting stuff into the closet here. Everyone seems to be so excited to work here.
0: Yeah.
1: Even the security guards who are going through my bag and being like, how's your day going? You're good? I'm like, I am really great. Thank you so much for asking.
0: What do we think about enraptured?
2: Ooh, I like that word.
1: Yeah, I like that.
0: Enraptured,
1: I can live with that.
0: Overjoyed, ecstatic, touched, moved.
1: Moved is closer to it.
0: Enraptured might be.
1: That being said, to anyone who's also wondering, like, okay, well, this is what they're doing on Friday. What are they doing on Saturday? We're going to see Suffs again.
2: Oh, let me tell you what.
0: No, okay.
1: And we get to take Christy with us.
2: We've talked about this on Peace of Mind. You guys made a claim that this was on par with Hamilton.
0: Yes. Okay, so here let us tell you, we have plans to go to the Museum of Broadcast Communications.
2: Oh, yeah.
0: The Radio Hall of Fame is existing there. We're going to visit that. Stay tuned. We're also
1: going
0: to see...
1: They also have a Johnny Carson exhibit there.
0: Yeah.
1: Just really excited
0: about that. We're going to see Suffs the Musical.
2: Mm-hmm. So excited.
0: We're going to have a little bit of time at Second City. We're going to take in some comedy.
1: I'm going to eat so much beef, you guys are going to be you guys are going to be impressed at how many steaks I eat.
0: And concerned.
1: Here. Yes, a little bit of both.
0: A little bit of both.
2: Okay.
0: What's the word for that? Okay.
1: Be like, listen, bring out a sausage plate, bring out some steak bites, and then I'll look at a menu and think about what I'm going to order.
2: Yeah.
1: Okay, guys?
2: I also think everybody should come to Chicago with JJ one time because it is a historical education sort of moment.
1: You say that
2: you could
1: now,
2: be a tourist guide.
1: You're gonna be so annoyed like later day and be like, I get it. Ferris Bueller's Day Off took place here. Enough.
0: Yeah. You like it now, you just haven't been here long enough. This is It Takes Two, Amy Eiler, JJ Gordon, Christy Wilkie is along for the ride. Andrew Oak, the first ladies man, is here as well as we wrap up the final half hour live from Chicago, Illinois at the Barack Obama Presidential Center. Let's take a quick peek at Wall Street. Rusty is standing by. I know he's been waiting for us. Sorry, we're late to you. The S&P is down 45. The Dow is down 219, and the Nasdaq is down 219 as well. Rusty Halverson, how did things close in the ag markets today?
3: We're going to close in positive territory, Amy. Row crop futures did become mildly overbought this week from a technical standpoint, and on Thursday we were rejected at some key price levels, notably $12 a bushel on soybeans. But new crop soybean sales for the week ending July 9th were very strong, 65 million bushels. And we close out higher on this Friday session with August soybeans up 9.5 at 12.04.5. November 12.03 up 8 cents on the day. In corn, December up 3.5 at 4.67.5. Minneapolis spring wheat, September up 7.75, 6.93. December at 7.18, that's up 9.5 cents. Livestock in the Merck and live cattle futures, August contract down $2.65 at $224.42. Feeder cattle August down 65 at $345.95. Lean hog futures in positive territory, dollar to $1.40 higher. August up $1.37 at $101.65. 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
5: Partly sunny skies, 80 degrees. For KFGO News, I'm Darren Selvig. Horace City officials are asking residents to limit water usage as crews work to repair a water main break. The broken water main is affecting water pressure throughout the city. Cass Rural Water customers are not affected. The cause of the break isn't immediately known. Water mains typically fail during the winter in extremely cold temperatures. Public safety officials tell KFGO News that downtown Fargo street fair organizers rejected police advice to have on-site medical staff. The decision comes despite expected temperatures in the 90s and poor air quality from wildfire smoke. Officials warn that emergency responses will be slower without paramedics on scene. Security is present but not equipped for medical emergencies. Organizers have not responded to requests for comment. Fargo police have declined an interview request to discuss the matter. Minneapolis City Council members rejected a contract Thursday which would have allowed the police department to use drones to respond to emergencies. Those opposed cited privacy and safety concerns, but others criticized the company contracted, Skydio, and their contracts with Immigration and Customs Enforcement and the Israeli military. Councilmember Robin Wansley.
6: The vendor does have a documented history of having stole weapons that surveil and kill innocent people. And there is literally no reason for the city of Minneapolis to contract with companies who arm entities such as ICE or Israel who have shown a disregard for life.
5: Advocates say that it could make responding to calls safer and help clear calls when police aren't needed. And it was supported by Minneapolis Mayor Jacob Frey. The measure ultimately failed in a 6-6 vote. Minnesota is sitting on a comfortable $3 billion budget surplus, but state finance officials warn that good fortune won't last. Updated figures show state spending is currently outpacing revenue growth. Budget directors say that shift pushes the state into a projected $55 million shortfall in the next two-year cycle. The state's next major financial update drops in November. The next governor will use that forecast to craft a new budget proposal in February. It's 80 degrees under partly sunny skies. 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
5: KFGO News Time, 1:33. Minnesota State Senator Grant Houschild of Hermantown, whose district includes the wildfires in northeastern Minnesota, says the region is going to need a lot of help when it comes to fighting those wildfires and in the recovery once the flames are out.
9: Don't forget about us after the fires are done. We have seen time and time again in northeastern Minnesota when flooding or fires happen, people are ready to help with the fight, but we have to remember the economic impact that that has in our region.
5: Houschild says he appreciates that Governor Walz has said he will tap into disaster relief funds. In our forecast from the KFGO Weather Center, there is an air quality alert that's been extended now, running till 6 o'clock tonight. And in our forecast, partly to mostly sunny, humid, becoming breezy, more areas of smoke and haze, a high of 90 degrees. Tonight, clear and humid, a low of 66. And tomorrow, mostly sunny, less humid tomorrow. We're expecting a high of 87 degrees. Right now, it's 80 degrees in Fargo. I'm Darren Selvig, News Radio KFGO.
10: Built on trust and tradition, the KFGO Weather Cave is Too Tall Tom Szymanski's forecasting headquarters. Stay tuned to the KFGO Weather Cave with state-of-the-art technology to keep you safe and in the know. Whether it's a severe thunderstorm or a blizzard, you can trust the KFGO Weather Cave powered by Acme Tools. 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
20: There's a woman named Julie Taymor who directed Lion King for Broadway.
21: Wait, hold on. Hold that thought.
20: Yeah.
21: Hold the Lion King thought.
20: Uh-huh.
21: Abby Miller is producing our show right now.
20: Oh, my God. And what?
21: And she was pulling songs from Barack Obama's favorite list to bump us in and out. Was this on his latest favorites playlist?
22: Yes. This is Chapel Row and The Giver. This was on his 2025. And
20: can I also
22: Beyonce, I played it hers earlier.
21: Right.
22: Texas Hold'em.
21: Just
22: I think
21: a fun fact.
22: That one was 24. Yes.
20: Does Hamilton become as successful as it is if Barack Obama didn't share loving this, listening to it?
21: Right.
20: And made it like part of his Spotify playlist?
21: Going back to like
23: the answer to that is absolutely not. And it goes back to, I think, Amy, I might have just stepped on you about they influence whether you like them or not. I'm going to go back to when this goes back to when I was talking about Edith Wilson and the separate story. Edith Wilson was our first unofficial female president.
20: The secret president,
23: the
20: right?
23: Secret
20: is the moniker
23: president.
20: They've given her?
23: President Wilson had a stroke. Mrs. Wilson didn't let anything get to him as to what his ability to decipher, determine, or, you know, make any kind of decisions on anything is left to the ages because no one was there, no one was in the room. But Mrs. Wilson didn't let anyone in his room for months and months and months. And no one in the country or the world knew. And she dictated, and I've seen documents that support she was making decisions that she maybe shouldn't have made, and they should have given it to a vice president. Anyway, the point of this is that President Wilson at that time received letters. I've read these letters as well. One man said, I didn't vote for the president, but no one should suffer. They said he had migraines and exhaustion and dehydration after World War One, and he just needed to rest. And everyone was like, yeah, let the guy rest, man. World War One was a tough gig, and they were right. But, you know, if in today's, that wouldn't fly. But they said, I didn't vote for the man, but that's no reason that he should suffer. And my wife is a masseuse. I could send her up to the White House and she could massage his head for the headache. Someone else said that, you know, that they didn't vote for him, but they wanted to send the church choir up to sing to him if it would relax him, whatever. Like, these people are a part of our world in our pop culture, whether they want to be, whether we recognize them, whether we vote for them or not. And these trends and things that they listen to, even subconsciously, if they mention it, they are setting examples, good, bad, and otherwise, with their time in this position, both the men and the women, the presidents and the first ladies.
20: And I would even say post-presidencies now. Like more
23: even
20: so,
23: more
20: so than ever,
23: even
20: right?
23: More.
20: Because you're granted now that new level of freedom of being able to go on and, you know, start a Netflix series of some kind or, you know, do those other pieces. Okay, Julie Taymor directs The Lion King on Broadway. And Julie Taymor has a great piece in this documentary about Broadway and the creation of that show, which was they were talking about doing it all in puppetry, and she really fought to have human beings present on stage with these costume pieces and then some parts of it puppetry. And she goes, the most important part to her was to cast a black king and to make sure that Simba and Mufasa and these characters were black actors so that when an audience comes to see it, they're seeing the story of the Lion King, but to a part of the population that had felt like it had been marginalized and had never seen something like that on stage, they were now able to see a black king. I see so many people walking through the Barack Obama Presidential Center today and being able to celebrate the first black president of the United States. And it is incredibly moving, and I can see it in the people who are walking around here. And I can see it in those people who had wondered if there was ever a possibility that they could be president one day. And this presidential center exists to prove that no matter who you are, you can be the president of the United States. And I love that message of hope. I think it still continues to this day. And I'm excited to go through the museum. And I would also like to say, too, so the next time tickets become available, by the way, it's the second Wednesday of every month, right before we do Seat Yourself on It Takes Two.
21: That's how you can remember it.
20: At 10 a.m., they release new sets of tickets.
23: Ah. So you did. You found the crack in the matrix.
21: I found
20: exactly,
21: the crack in
20: right?
21: the matrix, yeah.
20: Now, the downside of that is that this website is just absolute. It is like the Rolling Stones are coming,
23: right,
20: you know, in one last concert.
21: Did you also know that on Tuesdays,
20: the Illinois Free Days,
21: if you're an Illinois resident, it's free to attend the museum.
20: But you still have to reserve online in advance, and proof of residency is required, which makes sense, right?
23: So many bands have done this over time. I'm a huge U2 fan, and when the Zoo TV tour came out, I read in Rolling Stone or NME or something, that if you go to the venue an hour before the show, they will release an extra 5,000 tickets because everything was selling out like crazy. My buddy and I drove from College Park to New Jersey, to the Meadowlands, and it was true, and we bought tickets. They weren't great, but we were in the venue. It
20: you still got to
23: matter.
20: Be there.
23: We got in and paid face value, and this was to cut down on the scalping and the things like that. There's... You know, we've talked about it the entire show. There's just a massive amount of people. This is the hottest ticket in town right now, and people are going for it, and you got us here.
20: And there's still so many areas of this that are free, and you're welcome to come. In fact, we talked to a couple. I don't even think we found out where they were from, but they said, you know, we came out here, we tried to get tickets, and they said there's no cancellations today, which it sounds like a lot of people try. They show up at, you know, right when they open to say, did you get any cancellations? And so... the fact that so many people are making an effort to try and get out here and experience the Presidential Center.
21: And maybe that inspires them to go see other presidential libraries. Like, this is a whole section of tourism that exists to people who are going around the country to see these presidential libraries and centers.
23: It's one of the most rewarding side effects of the books that I wrote, where I identified all I was doing was just what made sense to me in my head. Here's where I went. Here's what I learned. Here's the people that I met and what I found out. People who have read the books or come to my speech or things like that say, I didn't know this first lady existed. I didn't. This president wasn't in my top 5, 10, 15, 20, whatever. But it sounds so interesting, and I should go. I didn't even know this place existed. That's why the National First Ladies Day Commission, I'm on the board of directors with that group. It's incredible. Go to firstladiesday.org. We have created a National Historic First Ladies Trail. And this is going to designate and show, and it's listed on the trail page on the website, of all of these places. Because when people read these books, and the idea came from people coming to my speeches and saying, hey, did you know I went to this place? I never even knew it existed. And these places are hanging on by a thread, presidential history of these places, because they don't have the federal funding. They don't have the regular attendance of people. They're tiny. They're in small towns. Calvin Coolidge, Plymouth Notch, Vermont. I mean, you don't even get cell service out there. Maybe you do now, but it wasn't when I was there. It just drops off. And so your GPS, you know, you're kind of out there stuck in the middle of Vermont, which is a wonderful place to be stuck in. But the point being that these people are learning about this and reading about this and then going to these places. And you come to a place like this and you're like, oh, my gosh, yeah, every president has a library and I should go to this. And now that we see more of these first ladies represented in more of these things, and you mentioned first, I mean, there will never be another first black first lady, a first African-American first lady.
20: Yes.
23: I covered the first Obama inauguration for Sky News. It was remarkable. Inaugurations are remarkable. Yeah. Going to them my whole life, practically live in D.C. But a man that we interviewed came up and he said, I wish my mother was alive, my grandmother alive, like they wouldn't believe that I'm here watching someone that looks like me be elected president. And it's powerful. And it's powerful when someone says, I spent money that I don't have to get here to watch this because I wouldn't believe. It gets me choked up in very sincerely just to think, because you want everyone to be represented. You want everyone to have a say. You want things to be fair. We've been trying for our entire existence, and it isn't fair. And the system is, you know, rigged in different directions for different people for different reasons. But when you have that glimmer of hope, and when little girls look up and see, and then they think, like, president one day. That's where next where we get to in that we are we the people, all of us here, that can be represented and do things and do good things for good people just because we're humans.
21: This is It Takes Two. That's Andrew Oak. You can find him at firstladiesman.com. That's where you can buy his book or watch his journey or listen. I mean, you can listen to him. There's lots of videos. There's
23: you guys are
21: pictures.
23: Up there. Every interview we've done.
21: Yeah, babe.
23: Go to the video page.
21: Yeah, there you go. You can go see us or listen to us in our other conversations. But keep it tuned here. This is Amy and JJ. It Takes Two. We are live from the Obama Presidential Center. I want to keep saying library, but it's a little bit of both, here in Chicago, Illinois, on KFGO.

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0: just talking on the break. This is It Takes Two. Amy Eiler, J.J. Gordon, our therapist, Christy Wilkie, is with us today as well. And Andrew Oak, the First Ladies, man. It's all connected. We explained it while you were away, Andy. We explained all the connection, the connecting, the connectors, to our listening audience. But we were just joking on the break that we kind of just are expecting to see Barack and Michelle just randomly walk around. There's yeah. not a 0% chance. I mean, it's not
1: Listen,
0: a lot higher than that, but
2: we thought there was a 0% chance of just being here.
3: I was
2: going to
3: say, I like everything about this shouldn't have happened, and yet here it is. So I'm actually kind of going to be disappointed if I don't get to hug Michelle Obama before yeah. the end of the day. Come on, Amy, get on it, make it happen.
2: I think Andy's ready for for President Obama to walk in here and be like, would you mind helping me move these boxes upstairs real quick?
3: And the answer would be yes, sir.
0: Yes, sir.
3: Mm-hmm. I did. I told you guys before, I had the very good fortune of being part of the network pool that was in Chicago the night Senator-elect Obama won the campaign in 2004. And I worked right beside him on the press media stand at the back of the, there was a huge balloon and ice sculptures and like a hot air balloon and everything. And my job was to get him in front of all the right network cameras at the right time for basically 24 hours straight, because we did East Coast time, Central, West Coast. And as we were just kind of going to bed, we got to run upstairs, freshen up, throw some water on our face, maybe sleep for 15 minutes, and come down to start the early shows on the East after we had finished the late night shows on the West. And guy could not have been cooler, couldn't have been, of course he won, so he's in a good mood. I mean, that's better than being in the losing camp. But it was literally like him and me walking up and down the press riser in the back, and we had an absolute blast. So I would love to run into him and remind him of that night and show him the picture that we took together.
0: Andy?
3: It'll happen.
0: It's been a while.
3: Yo, Oakster.
2: Can I call you High Oakster five. From
3: hey,
2: now
3: wanna
2: on?
3: Go? Of course.
0: Yeah.
3: Want to go out and play some horse on the basketball court? Barry and I go back.
0: Yeah.
2: I mean, my wife, whenever she needs to uplift her mood, watches the video of him like sinking that shot and just doing the like brush off and walking off the court. She goes, this
0: incredible.
2: Is what inspires me.
0: Yeah.
2: This is the moment that I need.
0: There's some swag for sure.
3: So I watch him sing Al Green.
0: Oh yeah.
2: Yeah.
3: Yeah, yeah. That's what whenever I'm
0: love that.
3: Yeah, it's fantastic.
2: I also love that the image of him with the kid who's dressed as Spider-Man.
0: Yes.
2: Like it to me, like it's so humanizing in so many ways, and you think, gosh, the world is resting on your shoulders, and you still have time to make a little kid's day. And that little kid might know that they're seeing the president, but at the same time, they're seeing someone who's playing along with them.
3: Yeah.
0: Right? Hey, to put a bow on the conversation that we started like at least almost 2 hours ago, Nella is the pizza and pasta joint. That is very near to the Presidential Center that was going to let us come and just like enjoy food and a great show if we weren't going to be able to be here. So shout out to Nella. There's a lot of cool little spots around this
3: Nella,
0: area of Chicago.
3: Ella.
2: Where Naples meets Chicago.
0: Yeah.
2: That's what they say.
0: That's what they say.
2: Is that where you're always looking for the place that ties Naples to where you're at? It's the Naples of Baltimore.
3: I finally found it.
0: If Fargo,
3: the quest is over.
0: Uh-huh. There's a Fargo meets Chicago.
3: Meets Shadyside, where I technically live.
2: Okay.
3: You know, someone get their Indiana Jones map of where the plane flies.
2: Are we going to travel by map then?
3: Yeah.
2: Hey, this has nothing to do with Chicago, but of course, how is the Francis Scott Key Bridge project coming along?
3: Oh, that is a random question. I had the good fortune of never traveling up that way or going through that, but I spent COVID on the bay on my friend's boat. It was remarkable. We went up, down, over, across. So we've been all around that area. Just tragic and horrible, the accident that happened and the inconvenience beyond the tragedy of what happens and the money and the unnecessary, the blah, blah, blah. I don't know. I don't know if they've put like
2: I feel
3: hammer
2: weird that,
3: to nail yeah, to anchor to where it's kind of disappeared. Yeah, the news cycle is so weird these days, and it just goes second to second to second to second.
0: Right.
3: We forget about so much that was just so monumentous nothing else was going on.
0: I forgot about that until JJ said it. And
3: me
0: I'm
3: too.
0: Like, oh yeah.
3: I recently ask someone who's up that way, and they said that it's still a pain in the neck. It's still an inconvenience. Nothing's really happened, and people are still having to navigate and drive around. And it messes up everyone's commute and lifestyle.
2: I was thinking because the only time I've ever been on the Francis Scott Key Bridge is when I was with bus after bus after bus of veterans on the honor flight.
3: Oh, I've done an honor flight. And those are incredible.
2: It was amazing. And I just so thought cool. to myself, like, oh, my goodness. You know, like, it was just months after, I think, Joel, mm-hmm. one of Joel's visits. And you think to yourself how this is going to just completely change the way people get around out there.
3: Yeah, okay. It's weird.
0: We need to just wrap up and say a very...
2: The doors open on the right at California, which is my impression of the Chicago Transit Authority's voice. How'd I do? You're on a blue line train to Forest Park.
0: That's nice.
2: Doors open on the right.
0: It's actually getting better the longer you go. It's getting better, actually.
2: Okay.
3: JJ, thank you for that. I appreciate it. It's wonderful to have you here at my museum today. And we look forward to showing you around a little bit later.
2: If I go even deeper. Duh, Bears. Duh, Bears.
3: Well, JJ.
2: Andy Oak is Sincerely. The first ladies' man. You've heard him on our show so many times. It's amazing to meet you in person.
3: Thank you for
0: thank
3: having
0: you, thank
3: me.
0: You, thank
3: I'm
0: you,
3: here
0: this has been
3: you
0: incredible.
3: Guys.
0: This has been amazing. Incredible. And the incredible doesn't stop because we're taking our tour in 2 hours from now. But a big shout-out to absolutely everybody who said these people are okay. You can let them in to the Presidential Center here in Chicago. Thank you. A big, wonderful, big thank you to and a chippers thank you from Carol Widman to everybody at the Barack Obama Presidential Center who made this possible. What a dream.
2: Yeah, stay tuned to the KFGO Facebook page, too. We'll be uploading some photos and experiences that we're having along the way, too. And, hey, Chicago, we're excited to be here for the weekend.
0: We're excited.
2: We're going to have some fun.
0: And shout out to Christy Wilkie, our therapist and your host of Peace of Mind each month, who's also along for this ride and made all these connections happen as well. It's just so fun to be here.
2: Joel Heitkamp, we appreciate you helping pull the strings.
0: Joel pulled all the strings. Thank you, and Abby Miller and Eric Johnson for producing, and we'll update you as we go here on KFGO, and we'll be back in Fargo on Monday.
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4: ABC News, I'm Wayne Cabot. As Canada fights nearly 900 fires burning, Toronto's Premier Doug Ford seeks to put out a diplomatic fire from some in the U.S. calling for sanctions against Canada.
5: Those same elected officials from the Republican Party, why don't they talk to their governor and see how they can support us?
4: The Brewers say tonight's game against the Marlins is on, even as the air quality index approaches 400 in Milwaukee, and FIFA is monitoring the air over New Jersey for Sunday's World Cup final. Michigan still has it the worst from the intestinal illness that has victims camping out in their bathrooms. Another 700 cases just since yesterday, just in Michigan. The CDC looking at contaminated lettuce sold to Taco Bells in Michigan, plus Ohio, Indiana, Kentucky, and West Virginia. DHS Secretary Mark Wayne Mullen says states that don't investigate their voters for possible election fraud could lose federal money. This is ABC News. A hacker got access to part of the Coca-Cola computer network tied to a dairy company that it owns, so Coca-Cola is shutting down the production of that dairy in connection with a ransomware event. Gas prices approaching a nationwide average, $4 a gallon now, diesel at $5. Experts pointing to both the U.S.-Iran war and Ukraine's attacks on Russian energy. ABC's Elizabeth Schulze.
6: In total, a new estimate from Moody's Analytics finds that the typical American household has now spent $620 extra in gas, diesel, and jet fuel expenses in the nearly 5 months since the start of the Iran war. Of course, this comes on top of years of stubbornly high prices for other everyday essentials, groceries, housing, and utilities.
4: And right now we are seeing oil trading much higher. Brent crude, the international number, is up more than 4% to $88 a barrel. U.S. crude up to $82 a barrel. I'm Wayne Cabot, ABC News.

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3: Currently sunny skies, 79 degrees with some smoke and haze in the Fargo-Moorhead area. I'm Darren Selvig, KFGO News. More smoky air moving into the Red River Valley, triggering another air quality alert. AirNow.gov reports the air quality index has climbed above 200 again, this time to 207, placing our region in the very unhealthy category. Environmental officials urge everyone to stay indoors with windows closed, at least until the current alert expires at 6 p.m., while we might see timely relief tonight, more Canadian smoke is expected to drift south again this weekend. Breckenridge police say a Wednesday drug raid has netted 9 guns and more than 600 grams of meth. Members of multiple law enforcement agencies executed a search warrant at a home on 6th Street South. The seized meth has an estimated street value of $10,000. Officers also seized 7 long guns and 2 handguns. Authorities arrested 53-year-old Dustin Bruins for first-degree drug possession. He's awaiting arraignment. Recent heat and a lack of rainfall are causing drought conditions to worsen again in parts of the region. Climatologist Pete Boulay says the northeastern part of Minnesota is of particular concern.
4: Temperatures have been about 5 to 6 degrees above normal in the north, about 4 degrees above normal in the central, and 3 degrees above normal in the south. So it's been warmer in the north than the south, and that's along with the lack of rain over the past week has caused the drought to worsen a bit, especially across the northeast where the fires are going on.
3: Blay says some rain is beginning to fall in far northern Minnesota as a new weather pattern starts moving in. And wildfires burning in northeastern Minnesota and the closure of the Boundary Waters Canoe Area Wilderness are taking a toll on the region's economy during the height of the summer tourism season. State Senator Grant Houschild says the impact extends from outfitters that take visitors into the wilderness to restaurants and other businesses in Ely and surrounding communities. Houschild says the region is already facing economic challenges, including 2 idled mines, and he plans to push for relief for residents and businesses during the next legislative session. He says it's also important that the state continues supporting northeastern Minnesota after the immediate wildfire threat has passed, noting the long-term economic impact disasters can have on the region. Checking our forecast now from the KFGO Weather Center, air quality alert until 6 o'clock tonight. Otherwise, partly to mostly sunny, a high of 90 today. Tonight, clear and humid, our low 66 degrees. And tomorrow, mostly sunny, less humid tomorrow, our high of 87 expected. Right now in Fargo, it's 79 degrees. I'm Darren Selvig, News Radio KFGO.
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0: Afternoons Live here on a Friday afternoon. Eric Johnson taking you through today's program. Abby Miller's hanging out in the big chair.
1: I know.
0: With me. It's kind of fun to sit over there once
1: it
0: in a
1: is.
0: While.
1: It's weird, though. I feel after, I mean, we're people that run the board and we're in kind of the back end of the studio. To sit over here, I'm like, what do our hosts do all day?
0: What do you do all day? I don't know.
1: I don't know how to not multitask because we're constantly doing that.
0: And we peeled him away from the downtown street fair. Joel Kath with Proof Artisan Distillers is going to kick off the show with us. Joel, welcome into the studio. Thanks for coming down.
2: Greetings.
1: I chose a great day to help Eric out.
0: You did, because Joel always comes bearing gifts, because you're always cooking up some sort of new twist on something or a completely new line, and you brought in a bunch of the seltzers, which
2: and much of the ready-to-drink, the cocktails, our tunes, numeral 2, O-N-S.
1: Big fan of the piña colada version.
2: Oh, yes, that is a favorite.
1: Sounds a good one.
0: That one, I saw a couple of the Bloody Marys in there, which I'm still mystified at how you made that work, but they're delicious.
2: Thank you.
0: So it is street fair time, and that means Proof is out and about, and a bunch of traffic is going to come to downtown Fargo. Let's start off with where, if they're heading downtown to check you out, where are you located?
2: Yeah, so we are in the southwest corner of the Jasper Broadway Square.
0: Okay.
2: So, and it's there's a food court. The right is associated with it is at 4th. Third Avenue.
1: I think it goes up to 4th.
2: I can't remember, but
1: it's past Spaghetti Western.
2: Yes, but the food court, the one food court is just south of the Jasper Square.
1: Yes.
2: And so we're in the Jasper Square. Yesterday at Post-Traumatic Funk was just phenomenal. In the heat, they were in the blazing sunset as it was hitting them, but very fun. Great group, fun people.
0: We had the smoke come back a little bit today, but the temperature is much more tolerable. I got to imagine traffic's going to be up today.
2: And a little breezy, not in a good way. It's keeping, for some reason, and I'm really susceptible to the smoke, and it's not bothering me as much, even my eyes. It looks worse, but at least the sun is clouded out, so we're not quite so hot.
1: Mm-hmm.
0: So if we swing by the booth, what can we check out? I imagine you got the ready-to-drinks. Do we have any other products that we can take a look at?
2: Jarek and Kayla have, I think they've got 3 kegged cocktails on tap, some fruity ones, watermelon one, and a berry. So in addition to what we did really is over the years, we've kind of keg cocktailed what we're doing in our RTDs. So the keg cocktails are kind of the experimental of the next generation of what we're going to release.
1: You know the street fair is on the books, on the calendar all year. When do you start preparing?
2: For street fair?
1: For the street fair, for just kind of the hustle and bustle of the street fair. And, I mean, the Red River Market brings a whole new group of people downtown, too.
2: No, those are fantastic when we get to meet people and in face. So the staff kind of have it. We've got it kind of dialed in for what needs to happen. I'll tell you, the first few years, it was a mad scramble, especially.
1: You have it down now.
2: Yes, we do. They do. They've got it down. I'm in a support role.
1: Right.
2: I'll fill in. Okay, what do you need? What can I get you? So they've got that down. It is a number of days in advance.
1: But, yeah.
2: Nice. And it's a lot of fun. The events are a lot of work. And it's great marketing in addition to sales.
1: Mm-hmm.
2: But it really is more of a marketing tool than anything, because that's where we get to meet people. It's where we get to show that, oh yeah, this is made, this is local. It's actually made right here. We make it.
1: And I think when I first learned about you guys, I mean, when you guys were opening, how far you've come to, because for someone like me, I'm not going to have a glass of just like straight whiskey or anything like that. But you make all of the tune drinks and you make all the fun drinks, because I always say that if I'm drinking alcohol, I don't want it to taste like alcohol. I want the more sugar, the better. And you now have reached this new target audience, and it's great.
2: And these are actually, they are natural sweetened. So they
1: perfect.
2: Are
1: even
2: are
1: better
2: sugars.
1: For me.
2: But we also, there's a balancing act in that too. They can't be too sweet
1: because
2: then you get what they call gut rot. That, you just can't have, but they also need enough flavor. So it's really a three-sided teeter-totter of sweetness, alcohol, and flavor.
1: Mm-hmm.
2: And they all have to balance. It's a true, there is a knack as well as an art to making these.
1: Yeah.
0: We're in the thick of the heat of the summer. And I'm curious, Joel Cathy opens up the fridge, sees all the tunes in there. Which one are you grabbing when it's 90 and humid?
2: It probably is the one that I did not have last.
0: Yep, okay.
2: Just
0: that's
2: because
0: fair.
2: I like the variety.
0: Yep.
2: You mentioned the pina colada. That is one of my favorites. And, you know, in the wintertime, I actually like the White Russian winter drink, but some people actually like that as a cooling drink in the summer.
0: Interesting. I am not a White Russian in the summer type of drinker necessarily, but I might have to give it a try.
2: The margarita is made with Armenian's gin and a tiny amount of tequila to give it a tequila margarita flavor. So that's actually a majority of the alcohol of it is actually Armenian's gin. And I don't want to scare people away from that. I want them to try it and go, wow, this tastes like a fantastic margarita. Because as you well know, a gin and lime is a gin gimlet. Just the same as a substitute tequila for the gin, and now you have a margarita. But nobody drinks gin gimlets anymore.
0: Right.
1: If you're grabbing one of the tunes, like you're kind of, it's just a canned mixed drink, basically. Yeah. If you're grabbing one of those, I mean, obviously you can just drink it straight, cold from the can. But if you wanted to, you probably could put it over ice or almost could you make a blended margarita with it?
2: You certainly could.
1: If you wanted.
2: It's intended to be on partial ice.
1: Okay.
2: Because there's a reason for that.
1: What's the difference between partial ice and a full ice?
2: I mean, it's intended, you can drink it straight from the can, except for the Bloody Mary.
1: Okay.
2: That one wants to be poured over ice
1: because
2: it's thick and it doesn't want to be drank from a can.
1: Right.
2: Bloody Mary's from a can, that just doesn't make sense.
1: No.
2: The concentration of alcohol and the concentration of flavor is intended to be either straight from the can. If you put it on ice and you put it on a full glass of ice, it's going to dilute and cool, dilute the flavor quite a bit beyond of what we really intend. So really the proper way is any way you like it.
1: Right. But, whatever way is best for you.
2: But the way that we design these is on a small glass of ice, cold, and a small glass of ice, pour the cocktail in it.
1: That goes for all of them?
2: It's pretty much, yes.
1: Okay.
2: Yeah.
1: Good to know.
0: One of my favorite aspects of Proof's product line is we talked about Minion's gin a little bit being in the margarita, but because it is a citrus forward gin, it plays so well in summer cocktails. I mean, there are so many juices and sparkling waters that you can play around with and come up with some really refreshing summer cocktails. Have you been tinkering with anything and trying out some new stuff?
2: Oh, we're always tinkering.
0: I know you are.
1: Whether it's going well or not.
0: But to the average listener that maybe hasn't tried Minions, and I don't know who in this town hasn't tried Minions at this point because it's been on every shelf for a long time. It's been kind of your cornerstone
2: 11
0: project.
2: Years now, believe
0: Isn't that
2: or
0: crazy?
2: Not.
1: Wow.
0: But we can kind of get turned away from gins because most people have that really juniper forward gin
2: in their
0: brain.
2: And that one bad experience back in college that turned everybody off from gins.
1: Because you were drinking just the worst quality too.
0: Well, there's different gins for different purposes, right? Like you have dry gins serve a purpose in the cocktail world. But the thing I like about Minions is that it plays really well with a lot of mixers.
2: Yeah, thanks. And we designed that. When I say we really did design these intentionally, not as a dry, not as a London dry, because London dries in general don't play well in cocktails.
0: Yeah.
2: And so there's one missing ingredient from Minions that turns it not dry. And that, believe it or not, is black pepper.
0: Really?
2: Yeah.
0: That is the dryness we taste in a dry gin?
2: Much of the dryness, the dry texture and feel is black pepper. There's a number of ingredients that are in gin that are a drying ingredient, but black pepper is the most predominant. And the weird part of that is that it doesn't taste like black pepper and it doesn't smell like black pepper, but it's the sensation that dries it out. And that sensation doesn't play in cocktails very well. You know, I'm thinking of Minion's gin and cranberry juice. Is just a spectacular itself.
0: Super easy.
2: If you try that with a regular London dry that's really dry, it doesn't work.
0: Mm. Yeah. So next lake trip, Abby.
1: Yeah.
0: Play around because anything citrusy is going to play well with Minion's gin.
1: Sold. Yeah. Got me on that. I'm sure you've told Tyler and Eric about this, but what made you get started with Proof For those in the community that don't know.
2: We approach this whole thing based on flavor and quality. I always say that, you know, that is not just our passion, it's our obsession, is making something of quality. And we've strived and we've hit that. And so we've approached it from making something taste good, which is difficult to do.
1: It can be.
2: And then for
1: especially, I feel like if alcohol is involved, it's so easy for that to take it over.
2: Yes. Yep.
1: And to make that taste, yeah, good.
2: And from my engineering background, the whole mechanics of the distillery itself, the boilers and chillers and heat exchangers and all of that, then there's the biological and the fermentation side of making, and it's a science, it's an art, and just naturally, myself, my sons, and my brother, we have kind of an innate ability of being a master taster. And since even way before the distillery, I could taste and would remember what a scotch tasted like.
1: Huh.
2: So I still have a library, if you will, of what a Macallan 18 is, and that's
1: right.
2: Different than a Macallan 25.
1: It's like a photographic memory, but photographic
2: exactly.
1: Taste. Who knows? Yeah.
2: Both flavor and aroma.
1: Huh.
2: So, and that is really, you can't do it without that.
1: Mm-hmm.
2: You really have to have a palate for and a passion for developing it.
0: I was fortunate enough to be working at a bar that got to be some of the early tasters of a lot of proof products. So I've been a fan for a long time, since
1: right.
0: Before I started working here, actually. And it is, you can tell in your product line two things. One, you're willing to take some chances, which is fun, right? You experiment a little bit. But two, you care what this product tastes like and where the raw components come from that go into your product. Because
2: What
0: is it? The tax and the bottle that leave the state?
2: Yes, basically the federal tax and the container is the cost that leaves the state. Virtually all of the other costs stay here. So, and that, depending on the product, it's 85 to 90, even on our spirits, on our whiskeys, it's about 95% of the shelf price does not leave the state.
1: Hmm.
0: Yeah, isn't that cool?
1: Yeah,
0: it's local
1: that's really
0: products.
1: Cool. So it's really, I mean, when you say it's local, you're definitely shopping local and supporting local.
2: When a friend of mine years ago said, when I told him that, he goes, man, if everybody knew that, we could drink ourselves into prosperity.
1: Who needs the oil boom when we have booze?
0: The gin boom.
1: Right.
0: But don't forget, don't sleep on the whiskeys, because the proof whiskeys, the entire line, and they all serve a purpose. You've got your whiskeys more intended for mm-hmm. cocktails. You've got your whiskeys more intended for putting over ice and sipping on a patio somewhere. I think we can turn Abby on to whiskey if we get her the right proof product in a glass.
1: I'm happy to try it out.
2: And actually, the start on that is an old-fashioned.
1: Really?
2: Yes.
1: It's okay. So,
2: cocktail.
1: But then my brother loves an old fashioned. So whenever he gets one, I do try one. And it's wild how different each one can taste, just depending, I'm sure, who makes it or what they put in it. Because some are a little bit sweeter, depending on the orange aspect, and some like burn as you're drinking it. And it just, and it depends. So I think whereas he just like, he's like, they're all the same. I'm like, well, you actually like them. But we have, yeah. There's a window if you make it a little more on the citrus side, I would think.
2: From the mixology standpoint, the old fashioned is the perfect beginning mixologist cocktail.
1: And you'd look super cool while drinking it.
2: Well, because there is no perfect old fashioned, because it's how you like it. Some like them sweeter, some
1: right.
2: like them less sweet. And to, if you will, from the mixology standpoint, how you fix it is obviously if you didn't make it sweet enough, add a little simple syrup.
1: Right.
2: If you made it too sweet, the easy fix to it, which people don't really catch, is add just a touch of the spirit again. Not very much. Even just a half a teaspoon is going to change the sweetness of the cocktail. So from that standpoint, I've always recommended for beginners to look at old fashions and find what you like in it. Because it's spirit, simple syrup. The easiest
1: one. And
2: I'm
1: a happy supporter of simple syrup.
0: Yep.
2: Yes.
0: So I like to go with orange bitters and Angostura bitters, a little simple syrup, and that's it. A citrus peel, I think, if you express a citrus peel over it, it's good. But the trick to a good old-fashioned, you make it stronger in the mixing glass than you want it in the drinking glass. because it will mellow out with the ice melting just a little bit.
2: And I prefer, actually, my favorite old fashioned isn't even with whiskey. It's with our barrel gin.
0: Yes.
2: That, because our barrel gin, our Minion's gin that's been in a whiskey barrel, that and a little bit of simple syrup is, to me, and an orange peel, is my favorite palate old fashioned. Because the bitters ingredients, and like you mentioned, Angostura and the orange bitters, those ingredients are ingredients in that are in our gin. Those same basic ingredients. So the gin bitters are already in that barrel gin spirit.
1: Was your Minion's gin, is that the first thing you guys started with at Proof? Or what was your baby?
2: Two Docks vodka.
1: Okay.
2: The potato vodka. And then from the potatoes vodka became then Minion's gin. And that is, that's potatoes is the base. And then there's, I think you guys have been, I know Eric... And Tyler has been to our gin class.
0: I wasn't able to make a gin class, but I have done a couple of the tours.
2: This fall,
0: so the gin class,
2: we'll get you guys back to another gin class.
0: Found out that Carly was a better gin maker than Tyler.
1: I believe that full-heartedly, yeah.
0: Well, Joel, as we wrap up, street fair. If you're not thirsty after this conversation, then there's something not right with you. So where can they check out Proof if they're heading down to the street fair?
2: Again, the Broadway Square, the southeast corner of that.
1: Someone said 2nd Avenue is the food court.
2: Yes.
1: If you're up for the street fair.
2: Fourth. Yes, exactly. Yes, it is.
0: And so you're

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1: Other weaknesses? We're slow learners, and we're not particularly good listeners. That'll be a huge problem.
2: We're also slow learners.
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10: Abby's going to start us off with a request here on Afternoons Live. But if there is anything you would like to hear for some bump music on this fine Friday afternoon, you can text us at the Adventure RV Text Club 35270. Abby, I think we filled your head with a bunch of cocktail ideas for the next lake weekend, I hope.
11: I mean, truly did. I've been on a surf, I don't know if I should say it, but now I am, a surfside
10: right,
11: seltzer
10: which is a non-carbonated, right?
11: Yes.
10: I
11: kind of got burnt out on all the carbonated seltzers because they were so big. And for a while it was like just the White Claws, just the Trulies. And then every other brand possible made seltzers. Speaking of that, I'm all over the place. You and I both are because we've been doing every single show today.
10: It's just there's nobody else in the building. Joel stayed at Studio South.
11: Genuinely.
10: Tyler's on vacation.
11: Amy and JJ are living in Chicago. Did you ever see the SNL sketch? It was of those the three guys that they did like separate sketches, and they made a seltzer sketch of like all of the brands. Mm-hmm. They're like, look at my JCPenney seltzer. Or like, this one is, they made a belt seltzer. Oh man, it was so funny because that was at the peak of every single brand possible was making a seltzer. But I'm excited for all of the proof.
10: Yeah, it's
11: drinks.
10: A good sampler platter. Take those, enjoy them.
11: He sneakily slid me a Cosmopolitan, which I said to Eric off, I was like, I don't know that I've actually had a Cosmopolitan.
10: You probably have had something similar. But
11: I mean, when you said what it is, I'm like, oh yeah, those formals in college.
10: I mean, it's a fancy vodka
11: cran, and the can is stunning.
10: It is. I love the packaging on the tunes are fantastic. Afternoons Live here on a Friday afternoon, rolling through on KFGO.
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5: Partly sunny skies, 79 degrees for KFGO News. I'm Darren Selvig. The smoke is getting worse again across the Red River Valley. AirNow.gov reports our air quality is now in the very unhealthy range again, currently sitting at a reading of 202. The Minnesota Pollution Control Agency's air quality alert remains in effect until 6 p.m. tonight. Because of the dangerous conditions, health officials say everyone, not just sensitive groups, should limit outdoor activities and keep windows closed. We should see some improvement later tonight. The wildfires burning in and around the Boundary Waters are having a huge impact on the economy of northeastern Minnesota as the BWCA is closed at the height of the summer tourism season. Democratic State Senator Grant Houshild.
6: From the outfitters themselves who take people on excursions all across the wilderness to the restaurants on Main Street and in Ely and other places, this is really going to have an impact on all of the tourist economy in northeastern Minnesota.
5: The Boundary Waters canoe area is closed until further notice. The DNR said this week that it could remain closed well into the fall. Police in Minnesota's largest city will not be using drones to respond to emergencies after the Minneapolis City Council rejected a new technology contract.
7: Minneapolis City Council members rejecting a contract yesterday, which would have allowed the police department to use drones to respond to emergencies. Those opposed cited privacy and safety concerns, as well as criticism of the company that they say has ties with Immigration and Customs Enforcement in the Israeli military. Councilmember Robin Blonsley.
8: The vendor does have a documented history of having sold weapons that surveil and kill innocent people. And there is literally no reason for the city of Minneapolis to contract with companies who arm entities such as ICE or Israel who have shown a disregard for life.
7: Again, that measure failed to pass at the city council in a 6-6 vote. Advocates say it would have made responding to calls safer and helped clear calls when police were not needed.
5: Reporter Mark Fry. A driver in the Bismarck-Mandan area was stopped this morning by the North Dakota Highway Patrol for going 108 miles per hour in a 55-mile-an-hour zone. The driver was cited for speeding and reckless driving. The Highway Patrol is reminding drivers that speed and aggressive driving plays a role in one-third of all deadly crashes. Troopers say traveling at triple-digit speeds gives drivers little time to react and puts everyone on the road at risk. The driver received a $179 fine and 15 points on his license. It's 80 degrees under partly sunny skies. 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
5: 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The Minnesota Department of Natural Resources is asking for the public's help designing a new state parks and trails license plate. The theme for the plate is the North Shore and the Lake Superior Agate, the state gemstone. Design submissions will be accepted online from September 15th through October 31st, with public voting planned for December. The winning design will be announced later that month, and the new plate is expected to be available in January of 2027. Proceeds from plate sales support Minnesota's state parks and trails. We have that air quality alert in effect until 6 o'clock tonight, and in your forecast for the rest of today, more areas of smoke and haze, high of 90 degrees. Tonight, clear and humid, low 66. And tomorrow, mostly sunny, less humid, with a high of 87 degrees. Right now in Fargo, it is 79 degrees. I'm Darren Selvig, News Radio KFGO.
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0: 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Eric Johnson taking you through the Friday edition of Afternoons Live. Abby Miller is hanging out, and we credit your dad for that banger of a song.
1: Which is funny because it's called Sausalito Summer Night, and he texted it in, and I don't think you had ever heard of it, Eric, but because I am Perry's daughter, I was like, oh, that's from my dad. It's actually really good. And because he is who he is, he knows the songs that have the good intro to get us into radio. Whenever he guest hosts, he gives me a list, or he has a new set of songs to use, which is fun.
0: And he is good about, I mean, he's definitely of the era, right? Like, he's got a sweet spot of that kind of like late 70s, early 80s era of rock.
1: Yep.
0: But he appreciates
1: the niche songs too.
0: Yes.
1: The one-hit wonders, the B-sides.
0: Yes.
1: Unrelated to any of that, but earlier this morning, Joel had Heidi, former U.S. Senator, you're from L. She was on the show, and they were talking about, have you heard of Big Boy? The world's, not the restaurant, the world's largest operating steam locomotive. It's wild. She was geeking out over it.
0: Wait, Heidi's a train geek?
1: Apparently. I mean, I think we all have a little train. I think we all have a little train geek. You know who's out of our guest hosts? Do you know who the biggest train nerd is?
0: Oh, man.
1: Because we have a shared one.
0: I feel like this is going to hurt some feelings, but
1: we have a shared guest host that's obsessed with trains. Multiple times on the show, this person has had train talk.
0: Okay. And it's not your dad?
1: No. Although I bet he's into trains. He probably likes
0: trains. We'll find
1: out
0: shortly.
1: This thing, though, you think on that. It's a huge steam engine locomotive. Like, what you think of out of the history books, that's it. And Heidi was saying this morning, it is podcasted now. I got it podcasted very late. So sorry. It's podcasted, though. And she was saying that FDR wrote on it. And it could be compared to the 1940s Air Force One, like the 1940s version of Air Force One.
0: Okay, so that's how he traveled the country.
1: Yep. A huge steam locomotive that's loud and hot and dirty, but it's cool. They put a bunch of money into it. Someone has it running, and it makes tours every once in a while.
0: Interesting. Okay.
1: Uh-huh. So she was geeking out because she got to ride on it because she's on some railroad board.
0: Of course she is. There is a social media person who is like a British guy that is obsessed with trains.
1: Okay.
0: But he films everything from like a head-mounted camera with a fisheye lens.
1: Oh, I hate those, but they're so funny.
0: So it starts as like a top-down shot of his face, but it's distorted by the fisheye lens.
1: Yeah.
0: And it's very unsettling to look at, but he's really like charmingly dorky about trains. Like absolutely in love
1: into
0: with
1: the trains. Have you thought of what guest host is it?
0: I mean, I feel like I'm going to hurt feelings, but there's a short list of
1: the ones that we share.
0: The ones that we share commonly. So I'm going to start with Jamie Selsler. Okay.
1: I hope Jamie's into trains. I hope he's listening.
0: I do too.
1: Or I hope he's offended.
0: Jim Shaw.
1: No.
0: Not a train guy.
1: Haven't had train talk. I'll have to ask him.
0: Okay. Who else
1: it is a man,
0: is next
1: though.
0: On the list? A man who has hosted both of our shows recently?
1: No.
0: Not
1: actually, we haven't been able to in this election cycle.
0: Is it Rob Kubek?
1: Uh-huh. It is Minnesota State Senator Rob Kubek. Loves trains.
0: He is a man of many hobbies.
1: Weather and trains.
0: Loves weather and trains. He's also kind of a music nerd. You can really get into some kind of similar era to your dad.
1: Yeah.
0: Maybe a little bit later. Maybe more like late 80s.
1: I can't wait to have him guest host again. But yeah, I was going to text him this morning of like, hey, Rob, you hear about Big Boy? You got to get in on this conversation. They're talking about trains for a half hour.
0: Where is this train located currently?
1: I don't know. Heidi saw it in Indiana, and on the NPR podcast I listened to, they also saw it in Indiana. I just saw 7 hours ago, there was ABC Chicago posted Big Boy locomotive passing through South Holland on Friday. I'd assume that's a Chicago suburb.
0: South Holland, Indiana, or Illinois.
1: Mm-hmm. Okay. It's on its Big Boy is on its coast-to-coast tour to celebrate America's 250th anniversary. The world's largest steam locomotive. It's in. It's definitely in the Chicago area right now. We need to tell Amy and JJ. Maybe they can see Big Boy.
0: I wonder if they've got time to squeeze that in.
1: Yeah, they have a full schedule.
0: It seems to me like that pitch would land a lot harder on JJ.
1: Yeah.
0: And he would be more into it.
1: I think he'd be more excited about the trains.
0: And Amy, I've known Amy for better part of my whole life. I don't believe she is into trains. But, I mean, it surprised me. I thought I knew that, I thought I would have known that Heidi was a train nerd.
1: Yeah. But, I mean, I wouldn't consider myself a train nerd. But, I mean, if this thing was flying through Fargo, I'd go see it. Mm-hmm, mm-hmm, mm-hmm. But there's some people to the level, they're, like, flying to Indiana, Illinois, to see Big Boy.
0: Big Boy.
1: I mean, and if you think of it from the historical aspect, to go on the train where FDR stood.
0: Is it also carrying the, like, carriages that FDR would have ridden in? Because he didn't ride in the engine.
1: Yes. I think Heidi said he rode on the caboose-esque
0: train. I would put him somewhere in the middle, just for safety's sake.
1: I think that's so fair. I'm sure he was on the end, holding on to the railing. Railings are probably a little too short because I feel like on trains or... I remember once I was on... My family took a... We took a vacation on a cruise ship. Railings are dangerously, weirdly low on the cruise ship we were on.
0: Really?
1: I am 5'4", and I am saying that the railings are too low. I was like, I feel like we're on a cruise ship. These railings should be shoulder height. And they were not. They were like waist height.
0: I mean, also according to Wikipedia, the Big Boy, Union Pacific Big Boy.

0: Illinois was in operation between 41 and 44. So I doubt that the safety
1: Oh.
0: regulations
1: Yeah.
0: were the
1: They're like,
0: same.
1: hold on, good luck. Don't fall off.
0: You're good. Listen, I
1: That's a
0: grew up around.
1: short stint.
0: Yeah, I grew up around a lot. Well, what do you think? Steam's a really labor intensive. But it's also
1: What they
0: why a bunch of small towns, particularly in this region, are 6 miles apart.
1: Yeah.
0: Because that's how far you could go until you needed more water to operate
1: You
0: a
1: could only
0: steam
1: go
0: locomotive.
1: 6 miles.
0: I mean, I think
1: Yikes.
0: maybe with proper preparation, you maybe could have gone one, but that's why there's essentially a town every 6 miles on the rail lines.
1: I didn't realize that it could only go 6 miles. I feel like for the size and effort,
0: I mean, maybe more modern ones did,
1: I'm
0: but
1: sure.
0: yeah.
1: But the steam engines, you can get a Lego set of Big Boy.
0: Oh, well, there you go. Now you know what to get Heidi for Christmas.
1: Heidi and Rob Kubek the
0: I
1: Lego
0: mean,
1: set of Big Boy, world's
0: I
1: largest.
0: feel like you are in charge of buying Joel's Christmas presents.
1: So I did put a kibosh to that a while ago. I was like, hey,
0: Too
1: I do a
0: much.
1: lot for you.
0: It's too much.
1: We've crossed a line. I remember this last Christmas, I was losing my mind, to put it lightly, over. I mean, because holidays in radio are just very chaotic because we're all trying to take time off. But the fun thing is that we still need to have radio on. And I remember I was just running on fumes, and Joel comes up to my office and he's like, hey, do you know of anyone that could help me find something for Sue for Christmas? I was like, Joel, I know that you're asking me for help. Don't. I don't go. Maybe Becky. Sorry, Becky, if he came to you. But he's like, no, I'm not asking you. I was like, okay.
0: You're
1: I
0: not,
1: mean,
0: you are.
1: you are. Do I know of anybody to help you find something? Okay.
0: Is the same amount of work that you would have had to do anyway,
1: Yeah.
0: but then he gets the ability to say, well, I didn't ask you. I
1: Right.
0: just asked you to do the
1: I
0: same amount of
1: just, yeah.
0: work differently.
1: Right. Just asked to help. The Big Boy, we're still on train talk. The Union Pacific Big Boy became a legend due to its sheer size, weighing 1.2 million pounds and is 133 feet long.
0: I mean, the pictures, right, don't do it justice because it just looks like
1: Looks like a big train.
0: a big train. But then you start rattling off some of the actual measurements of
1: Right.
0: it, and it is absurd
1: Yeah.
0: what
1: Yeah.
0: this thing was. I mean, they
1: I'm
0: had to
1: wondering.
0: have started to have diesel-powered locomotives when this was rolling out.
1: Man. We
0: But
1: need to get Rob Kubek on, not for his
0: train
1: work
0: talk.
1: in the Minnesota State Legislature, not for his expertise in meteorology as the world is burning up or flooding. Trains.
0: Trains.
1: The
0: Trains.
1: hot topic right now.
0: It is quickly we got to hit a weather update speaking of Rob
1: Speaking of
0: Kubek
1: that.
0: here pretty quickly, but it is very fun to me as we get to know our frequent guest hosts more and more when you find that nuanced thing that they are really into.
1: Yeah.
0: So frequent guest Thomas Ambrosio, who is an expert on all things, international policy and international law, is also very into board games. And so
1: Oh.
0: you could have a very lengthy and in-depth conversation with him
1: Yeah.
0: on various board games. He gave me like a half a dozen recommendations for ones that are fun to play with just two people.
1: Huh. I mean that, yeah, that'd be helpful.
0: Really was.
1: I'm trying to see if Big Boy is coming to our area. It's supposedly going coast to coast. It goes to Kansas, Colorado, Wyoming. Man,
0: Might be south of us
1: I
0: then.
1: think that's the closest it's going to get. We're going to have to take a road trip.
0: 6 hours ago, it's gonna stop in St. Louis, according to a story. So,
1: We're
0: gonna
1: now
0: head
1: train
0: quick
1: people,
0: down to
1: Eric.
0: we're in. We're in
1: We're.
0: completely. Abby Miller's gonna be hanging out for a little while longer here on Afternoons Live. I will be taking you until 5 o'clock. Well, actually, till 6 because I'll do the drive time news also. And we'll have some fun on a Friday, but we got to get a weather update from Too Tall Tom Szymanski here on Afternoons Live.

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1: Good afternoon. I'm KFGO Chief Meteorologist Tom Szymanski. Partly to mostly sunny, humid, breezy, northwest wind 14 to 28, areas of smoke and haze yet again. High temperature close to 90, give or take a couple of degrees. Tonight, clear and humid, 66. North winds will back down to under 12. Mostly sunny, less humid tomorrow. High near 87, north wind at 6 to 16. Then, for tomorrow night, partly cloudy, low near 65. Sunday's outlook, partly sunny and breezy. High temperature, right around 92. A couple models showing a isolated shower or two here and there for tomorrow night into Sunday morning. Not buying into that right now. Most of us should stay high and dry. We'll talk more about that and look into early next week. Next hour.
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2: 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I'm Darren Hefty. We'll talk today about this harmful pest that keeps moving farther north and west each year. It's coming up on today's Ag PhD radio update.
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2: Japanese beetles look a little like June bugs, but they're a metallic green and brown color. Their larvae is a grub. And part of the reason that we're seeing more grubs each year is due to no-till or reduced till, along with less soil insecticide used due to BT traits. Japanese beetles can strike almost any crop, and while a little bit of leaf feeding isn't a big deal, due to their size, these bugs eat a lot of leaves in a short time. Japanese beetles have also been known to clip corn silks and feed on soybean pods, both of which can be very problematic. If you want to control these insects, there are actually quite a few products that will work well, including all of the pyrethroids. Now, if you're seeing even a few Japanese beetles along with other harmful insect species in your crops right now, it may be time to spray. With today's Ag PhD radio update, I'm Darren Hefty.
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0: It's fun on a Friday that we can just kind of let the bump music breathe and get into it because it's been requested by the listeners.
1: That's the whole point of it.
0: They want to hear some Molly Hatchet. If there's something that you want to hear, 35270, text it in. Text request Friday here. We maintain the tradition even though Tyler is on vacation. He is back on Monday, I think.
1: Maybe.
0: As far as I know. We have a very gentlemanly agreement when either of us is on vacation that we just don't communicate. Whatever. We occasionally break that rule.
1: I hope you'll be back, but we'll see.
0: But you know what? I want to be able to disconnect from this place when I take time off, and I want the same for him. So
1: it is important to do that. I think people could also just text in, what should Eric and I talk about?
0: we only have a couple minutes left.
1: Yeah.
0: And we were talking train talk, and it got me thinking because
1: I
0: am positive that we have listeners that remember this, and I only half remember the story. But a ton of North Dakota in particular was set up because of how the railroad functioned. Like I said, the town 6 miles apart was a part of that. We had a texter in who said that as they got more advanced, it became like 100 miles. So that's why some of the big towns are 100 miles apart.
1: Right.
0: And I know there is an area where there's a series of like 3 or 4 small towns in a row that were named after like the general manager or CEO or someone related to Burlington Northern's daughters.
1: Aww.
0: And I can't remember towns they are, but it's funny to look at them on a map because it's like 4 female names in a row.
1: We have a lot of women named.
0: So it's a challenge to the texters out there to see if any of them know, because I'm sure I've heard part of that story. And I tell you what, we can actually sweeten the pot by having a little giveaway because
1: we have some tickets for something
0: home free.
1: At the
0: on
1: Fargo
0: Sunday,
1: Theater this weekend.
0: What
1: a good way to end your weekend.
0: Yeah. You said you've seen them do a Christmas show before.
1: Yes.
0: They're from Mankato. I did not realize that they were a group from Mankato.
1: I didn't know that. I saw them do a Christmas concert years ago at the Fargo Civic Center, and that building was roughly 800 degrees inside, which was fun.
0: Perfect
1: in the winter. In the winter when you were bundled up.
0: When you're layered up.
1: Yes, but they were phenomenal. They're an a cappella group, and they did great at Christmas. They have, obviously, not Christmas music, too. And the Fargo Theater is a perfect venue to see an a cappella group.
0: I do love the Fargo Theater for a concert. Mm-hmm. It's really set up well. And now you got the new seats, so it's even more comfortable than it was before.
1: Still minimum leg room, but they are comfier seats. You won't feel the springs as much as you're sitting. they're new and... I think, if I remember right, there's cup holders now. I don't quote me on that. I was there for the Stephen Tobolowsky event, though.
0: Nice. And, best popcorn in town. So
1: best popcorn
0: you can't
1: in
0: go
1: town.
0: Wrong with the concession.
1: They're at the street fair. They have popcorn outside of the Fargo Theater. I saw that yesterday.
0: That is correct and fantastic. Mm-hmm. And we had them, Jamie Selzler, when he guest hosted earlier this week, had the Fargo Theater on. Yeah, Big Train Guy. We're just going to say all train guys.
1: We're starting the rumor.
0: He had Fargo Theater on, and they talked about how it's a good, if you just need to cool off for a second, come in and get a snack. I did get an answer, and I was thinking correctly of the partial story that I knew. So it's called The Ladies Line.
1: Okay.
0: And it features Marion, Catherine, and Alice.
1: Aww.
0: In a row. And so that would be just kind of out towards Buffalo. And to the south.
1: I'm familiar with Catherine. The other ones I'm not familiar with.
0: Alice. Alice is a very small town near Buffalo.
1: Mm. What should people text in to try to get home free tickets?
0: I think you can just text in home free and tell me how many tickets you want. I've got a handful.
1: Quite a few. Yeah. So text in if you want to go.
0: If you
1: Fargo
0: can
1: Theater.
0: Go. If
1: Fargo
0: you can
1: Theater
0: go on Sunday.
1: Yeah.
0: And you will have to swing down to the studio by 5 o'clock to get tickets.
1: Yeah.
0: Or make arrangements.
1: Yes.
0: But I do have a lot.
1: Are you seeing The Odyssey?
0: I am. We just bought tickets over my lunch break. We're going to go see it on Saturday.
1: Are you? Okay. I'm seeing it on Sunday. Okay. Sunday afternoon. So before home free.
0: So our pro move, and this will work for you and your boyfriend. If you go to the Ultra Screen at West Acres.
1: That's what we're going to.
0: There are 4 sets of 2 seats together that have no neighbors. They're on the sides, but it's the Ultra Screen. So you got a great view. Book those seats. Then you don't have to have anybody sitting beside you. And you can have your own space.
1: I will say I love that hack. I think West Acres, they're both Marcus Cinemas. I think if you can get into West Acres to their Ultra Screen, that one is better than Century Cinemas.
0: Agreed.
1: But if you don't make it on that those first few big weekends, then the rest of theirs are stadium seating, and then I go to Century Cinema.
0: I think that
1: play
0: is...
1: Play the system. But they're all markets perfectly. You're still supporting.
0: Said perfectly, though. You're absolutely 100% correct. So, yeah, we're excited. Both big Christopher Nolan fans.
1: Yes.
0: And
1: I, funny enough, know nothing about The Odyssey.
0: Really?
1: It's Greek mythology, right?
0: It is. It
1: okay,
0: is.
1: Okay, that's the extent.
0: It is.
1: But again, love Christopher Nolan. I'm like, perfect. Let's go to a movie. It's a good weekend for a movie.
0: It's going to be a great weekend to get indoors in some air conditioning.
1: People are texting for home free. Yay. Keep texting if you want some home free tickets.
0: Love it. Abby, thanks so much. Yeah. Afternoons Live here on a Friday afternoon.
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12: ABC News, I'm Wayne Cabot.
13: Department of Homeland Security, we've identified 250,000 non-citizens registered to vote in just four states.
12: DHS Secretary Mark Wayne Mullins demanding states investigate voting, showing no evidence of non-citizen voting, threatening to pull money and criminally charge election officials in states that don't cooperate. Canada needs help.
14: We have over 100 aircraft in the air, combinations of helicopter, water bombers, and airplane water bombers as well.
12: Ontario Premier Doug Ford, his country has only enough fire crews to fight one-sixth of the nearly 900 wildfires blowing smoke across the continent. FIFA monitoring the air over New Jersey for Sunday's World Cup final. Major escalation of the Iran war, the U.S. targeting civilian infrastructure, hitting bridges in a major railway station in Iran. Global oil, $88 a barrel. This is ABC News. The UK has a PM in waiting.
15: What a moment. And what backing you've given me.
12: Andy Burnham, elected leader of Britain's governing Labour Party today, soon to become the seventh Prime Minister in a decade. As smoke fills the mall in D.C., Jason McCall, a tourist from Tennessee, is blowing off the smoke.
16: In a recent interview, he said that
17: It's kind of natural to have wildfires. It's been that way for millions of years, so I have zero concerns. And it's a part of nature's process.
12: If there's a silver lining to this bad air warning, maybe it's this. Health officials say people under air quality warning shouldn't be vacuuming unless the vacuum has a HEPA filter. And don't fry food, don't broil food, don't burn candles, don't burn incense. If you have an air conditioner, put it on recirculate. If your AC doesn't have that, turn the AC off. Of course, smoking and vaping is out of the question. They say that an air quality index around 150 is like smoking a half pack of cigarettes. I'm Wayne Cabot, ABC News.
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22: Partly sunny skies, 80 degrees. For KFGO News, I'm Darren Selvig. A $10,000 drug bust in Breckenridge landed a local man in jail. Police say a joint law enforcement raid at a home on 6th Street South yielded more than 600 grams of meth and 9 guns. 53-year-old Dustin Bruns was arrested on first-degree drug possession charges. 4 other adults were found at the scene. Bruns is currently awaiting arraignment. Organizers of the Downtown Fargo Street Fair are highlighting their safety planning as attendees deal with high heat and wildfire smoke. Public safety officials told KFGO News that they had recommended dedicating on-site medical staff, saying that street barriers could slow down standard response times for outside ambulances. But Downtown Community Partnership Director Rocky Schneider says the event involves months of preparation, and he says there is a public safety presence on site, noting that law enforcement personnel have been seen every block or two. He added that the fire marshal and health inspector have also been present throughout the event grounds to ensure public safety, and several multiple air-conditioned spaces, misting tents, and free water booths are available to help fairgoers stay safe. More smoky air has moved into the Red River Valley, triggering another air quality alert today. AirNow.gov reports the air quality index climbed above 200 again today to as high as 207, which was in the very unhealthy category. To check it at this hour shows the rating at 192 now, or in the unhealthy category. Environmental officials recommend staying inside with windows closed, at least until the current alert expires at 6 p.m. While we might see more timely relief tonight, more Canadian smoke is expected to drift south again this weekend. Minnesota's Incident Command Team says 18 active wildfires, including 3 in the Boundary Waters, have burned more than 70,000 acres now.
23: Dense smoke has challenged air operations, according to their latest report that shows fire growth was moderated slightly by the cloud cover, lighter winds, and an increase in humidity. The largest fire, the Thumb Fire, in the Boundary Waters covers just over 14,000 acres. Crews are expected to give an update later today.
22: Reporter Mark Fry. And in your forecast, from the KFGO Weather Center, that air quality alert is running until 6 o'clock tonight. Our high expected 90 degrees today. Tonight, clear and humid, a low of 66. And tomorrow, mostly sunny, less humid, our high expected 87 degrees. Right now, it's 80 degrees. I'm Darren Selvig, News Radio KFGO.
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0: Afternoons Live here on a Friday afternoon. Eric Johnson taking you through the afternoon, and I brought in Amy and JJ because you guys, I immediately think of you guys when I want to play a new game.
1: Yeah. I like that.
24: Stop and trying to kiss me, everybody. You're not Richard Dawson.
1: But, I mean, we also bring you in every time we have a new game.
0: Yeah, so. we just kind of like the game trio.
1: Yeah, we are, yep.
0: So I saw this game, and I immediately thought I got to try to bring it to KFGO because it's silly, fun, and I think it's going to lead to a little bit of hilarity. So the concept is simple. It's Fast Money from Family Feud. It's the end of Family Feud where you get 5 questions and you try to give your best answer to what they were. Now the twist is the person receiving the clues is not going to be able to hear. So they're going to have to rely on lip reading and guessing try to come up with the correct answer. So this is a game where you are working together and against each other.
1: Okay, so...
2: in preparation for this segment, we had to see if we could hear each other, so we were testing out the white noise, and I could not stop laughing.
24: Yeah.
2: So...
24: So it'll be interesting.
0: We've come up with a system where we can block your hearing.
2: Yes.
0: And you will be relying only on your knowledge of each other and your ability to lip read. And we're still going to do a time.
24: Okay.
0: Right? We're still going to have
24: feel a lot of pressure going first. Just so you know, there's a lot of pressure involved. So
2: you volunteered yourself.
24: Yeah, but now I'm like an astronaut, right? Like now I'm regretting it.
0: So we typically would be shooting for 200. That's the goal at the end of Fast Money. I'm going to drop it down to 20.
24: Oh, okay. Okay.
0: That'll be the goal. It's also a competition against each other, so, you know, it's there's a lot of layers to this. So Amy is going to give the clues first. She has not seen these as of yet.
2: No, I have not. I've not seen anything.
0: And JJ is going to receive. Now, JJ, I have used different sheets so she can't read ahead and guess.
24: Like that. Thank you very much.
0: So she will not be able to see the ones that you give in the next round.
24: Okay.
2: Where's the loyalty? We've known each other longer.
0: We started the segment talking about how we all love games, and it's about the purity of the game.
2: Not for me.
0: Okay, JJ, I'm going to ask you to insert the white noise noise canceling device.
2: Can you hear me?
0: If can you hear me? Hear us,
2: you should still be able to hear me because you don't have your white noise on.
24: Huh?
0: Can you hear anything? You can't hear anything. All right. JJ is going to be relying solely on...
24: I'm really taking it that you guys are like, we're good to go. So if you need to give me instructions, you got to indicate to pull these out. Okay,
2: yeah, good.
0: Yeah.
24: Thumbs up.
2: The volume.
24: What?
0: Okay, quickly take them out. I forgot one layer of the rules. I would like you to repeat back what you think are hearing before you answer.
24: Okay. And I will also not try to let my brain do all the work. I will just let my
0: mouth
24: catch
0: checks. This is fast money.
24: Okay.
0: Fast money. I'm handing Amy the clues now.
2: Okay.
0: Amy,
2: so what am I doing?
0: The highlighted clues are what you are communicating to JJ. And he has to answer with his best guess.
2: This one doesn't make any sense, though.
0: That's part of the point. It's Family Feud. Like, they're silly, silly, fun answers. So I will begin.
2: Okay. Oh, so, I see. I understand now. I got it. Okay.
0: Okay. So I am going to count you down.
2: Okay.
0: In one, two, three, go.
2: Name something people...
24: Blame. Okay.
2: Name.
24: Blame.
2: Something.
24: Something.
2: People. Swap.
24: There's no way you said the word dipple. Doppler? Name.
2: Name.
24: Name.
2: Something.
24: Something.
2: People.
24: Nope. Go to the next word.
2: Swap. Swap.
24: Swap.
2: Swap.
0: We are also timed in this, so you can't linger on one.
2: Name?
24: Cars.
0: Cars.
2: Cars.
24: Cars.
0: All right, 20 seconds.
2: Do I go to the next
0: one? Yes, next one.
2: Oh, my gosh. Name something.
24: Name. I can see name.
2: Something.
24: Something.
2: That.
24: That.
2: Might. Be. Full. Of.
24: Name something. I can see
2: name something that might be full of holes. Name something that might be full
24: skin.
2: Of holes.
0: Skin.
2: Name something associated with vampires. Vampires. With... Name something.
24: Name something.
2: Associated with vampires. Vampires.
24: Nighttime. Nighttime.
2: Name something in a bakery a baker might call his wife. Name.
24: February. I can't. Like, I'm trying to read
0: one
24: the
0: more.
24: Lips. Reading lips is hard.
0: More.
2: Name something with teeth.
24: With?
2: Teeth.
24: Teeth. Humans.
2: Yeah. That was good. That was good.
0: Okay, we were generous with the time.
24: This
0: that
24: is
0: was like
24: impossible.
0: 2 minutes.
24: That's okay. This is like next level.
0: Okay, Okay, now I have to pull up my answers, and we will review how JJ did.
2: You
0: okay.
2: did actually really well when I wasn't laughing.
24: So here's the thing. What I appreciate is everything started with the same name prompt,
2: something,
24: right?
2: Name something.
24: Mm-hmm.
2: So and now I have an advantage going into my round.
24: Well, we think. Maybe.
0: Okay, the first question was, Amy, please say back the first highlighted question.
2: Name something people swap.
0: JJ said cars.
2: It's actually not the not a weird
0: terrible
2: answer.
0: No.
24: But it's not on that list.
0: But not found on the list.
24: Darn it.
0: Amy, please read the prompt number two.
2: Name something that might be full of holes.
24: Name something that might be full of holes. But I didn't get there. There's too many
0: JJ
24: words.
0: JJ said skin. Survey said...
24: No skin.
2: You're skin. No skin. Skin has lots of holes. I was going
24: with moles.
2: Oh.
24: And so I thought like, now something associated with moles.
2: Name something associated with. Associated.
24: I couldn't get that word.
2: With vampires.
0: Uh-huh.
2: Which is so funny after yesterday's conversation all about vampires.
24: I thought it was
2: but
24: lamp.
2: But you had a good answer.
0: Yeah, he did have a good answer.
24: Nighttime.
0: Right? Nighttime was his answer. Survey says. Not
2: what?
0: On the list.
2: Not on the list.
24: Nothing about night.
0: Number one answer, fangs.
2: Okay.
24: Also a word that's so easy to read lips, fangs.
2: This next one I think you answered February.
0: You did indeed. Amy, please give us question number four.
2: Name something in a bakery a baker might call his wife.
0: February.
2: I'm sorry. That had so many words, though.
24: It did.
0: Survey says... Not on the list.
24: No. What, sugar is the number one?
0: That was number 16. We've got dough.
2: This is yours. You owned the last one. Name something with teeth.
24: Teeth. I could see teeth.
2: Yes, you could see teeth.
0: JJ said humans.
2: Yes.
0: Survey says. On the list.
24: Oh,
0: name something with teeth. 19 people.
24: No.
2: Wow.
24: That means I'm
0: said
24: one
0: people.
24: Short of... I'm one short. Okay, but we're playing together, right?
0: Yes.
24: Indeed.
0: So here's what we're going to do, guys.
2: Okay.
0: We're going to take a quick break.
2: Okay.
0: And we're going to come back, and it's going to be Amy's turn to put on the noise-canceling headphones.
2: I'm scared, but I'm ready.
0: And answer some questions. We'll see if she can beat JJ's mark of 19.

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10: Afternoons Live here on a Friday afternoon. Eric Johnson taking you through this Friday. I have brought in Amy and JJ from It Takes Two. We're playing Fast Money from Family Feud, but you cannot hear what is being said to you. JJ, you had a, I'm going to say, pretty impressive 19 points on the board.
11: Yeah, in one. I lucked out on one because of the word teeth. I could see teeth.
10: So now it is your time.
12: Can
10: Amy
12: I take
10: has
12: one of these out so I can hear you guys?
11: Amy is in the dark right now.
10: She is completely.
12: Give me a thumbs up. Or
11: thumbs down. Thumbs down.
10: Thumbs up, baby.
12: It's all right, messed
10: okay,
12: up,
10: I'm going to hand JJ
12: his sheet. I just saw JJ check my headphones that they're on full blast. Like, Level 10. Okay.
10: Okay, so we are going to do
12: am
10: the
12: I
10: same
12: yelling?
10: Thing.
11: Yes, you are
10: do
11: yelling.
10: The same thing. JJ is going to read the clues one by one. We're going
12: to
10: see how Amy does. We'll be generous with the time this time because it's the first time we're playing. Okay. So, JJ, in 3, 2, 1, go.
11: Name an occasion.
12: What?
11: Name an occasion in which
12: Kennedy O'Nash.
11: Yep.
12: Jacqueline Kennedy.
11: Where?
12: Name something you wear.
11: Your lucky
12: leggings.
11: Lucky.
12: Lightning.
11: Lucky.
12: Name something
11: lucky
12: you wear.
11: Underwear.
12: On your
11: lucky underwear.
12: Underwear?
11: Mm-hmm.
12: Underwear.
11: Name
12: something I wear.
11: With your luck.
12: With my underwear?
11: An occasion with your lucky underwear.
12: What?
11: Yeah.
12: What do you name something? Okay, pants.
11: Pants, okay.
12: It's going.
11: Name an animal.
12: Animal?
11: Mm-hmm. That's easy.
12: That's easy?
11: Yep.
12: That sees me?
11: To imitate in charades. Charades. Name an animal. That's easy to imitate in charades.
12: That has something. Name an animal that
11: name,
12: has
11: name
12: something.
11: Name an animal.
12: Name an animal. Name some. Do it again.
11: Name an animal that's easy to imitate in charades.
12: Two legs.
11: Charades.
12: A kangaroo.
11: Charades. Okay. There you go.
12: I don't know what's going
11: name
12: on.
11: Name something.
12: You do. With.
11: Your nose.
12: Smell.
11: Okay. Name
12: the worst
11: place to accidentally
12: mm-hmm.
11: fall
12: asleep. At work.
11: Okay.
12: Oh my God, we're getting good. Name
11: something.
12: People.
11: Kick.
12: Kill.
11: Kick.
10: I know.
12: Oh no,
10: right?
12: That
10: you gotta hear that.
12: I am not.
11: Kick.
12: Name something people.
10: No, you can't. She's struggling.
12: Song. I don't know what that.
10: A song.
12: Oh,
10: yep.
12: Okay.
10: Okay.
12: Oh my God, that was horrible.
11: It's stressful.
12: That is so stressful and horrible.
11: And all I
12: and
11: wanted
12: I couldn't
11: to do is act out everything.
10: I think okay. We improved, though. I think we were coming down with our method. So,
12: I mean, I started.
11: Eric Johnson picked these, by the way. This
10: I did.
11: Mean.
10: I did indeed.
12: This was horrible.
10: I picked
12: okay.
10: them with words I thought would be funny to lip read.
12: Okay.
10: Right? Okay, JJ, please read back the first question.
11: You got a doozy to start with. Name an occasion for which you might wear your lucky underwear.
12: Oh, my gosh.

0: I just had to say an animal. That's all I knew.
1: We might actually be in real big money here, because the next one is name something you do to your nose. But this is still close.
0: Smell?
1: Yeah, I mean,
2: Amy said smell. Survey says not on the list. Unfortunately, the do to.
1: Yeah.
2: Instead of do with. Because right. We've got pick. Blow as the number one answer. Pick has two. All right.
1: Okay.
2: I do like where we're headed, though, with the next two.
1: Name the worst place to accidentally fall asleep. Yeah. You got the whole thing.
0: Yeah, I did.
1: Uh-huh.
2: Survey says, Amy said work. Number two answer on the board.
0: Nice.
1: Oh,
2: worth 17 points.
0: 17 nice. Points.
1: Okay, we're kicking along.
2: Or behind the wheel was the number one answer.
0: Nice.
2: And now, finally.
1: Now, remind us what Amy's answer is to this before I read it, please.
2: Song.
1: Song. Names, and she thought it was something people kill, and she still said song.
2: Well, you kill it on stage. And I get where you're headed.
1: Like,
0: I don't know. I didn't know what was going on.
1: I will say this.
2: You really wanted to just charades it, didn't you?
1: I did. And I also think that there's a world where a judge would lean in on this and be like, I could see that. I could see that. Name something people kick. Because you say DJ, you know, kick it.
2: Survey says not on the list.
0: Obviously. But how many points total did
2: balls,
0: I get?
2: Balls, the number one.
0: Oh, balls. Of course, yeah.
2: But Amy got 17 points for work falling asleep and 4 points for kangaroo, which gives her 21 and the victory. Shockingly close. 21-19.
0: 21-19.
1: That was good.
0: I actually think, though, my win is kind of your win because you were probably a better lip reader.
2: I think going first versus second.
1: Like, do you see what I'm saying? Like, kick? Like,
0: yeah.
1: Kick is a word that, like, because it's all yes. inside your mouth. It has yes. nothing to do with your lips or your tongue.
0: That's why, I mean, I thought kill was a good guess mm-hmm. it was to a good that, guess. Actually.
2: It was.
0: That's a hard game.
2: We're going to play this again.
0: Okay.
2: We're going to be less generous with the time, so it's going to have to be question-answer a little quicker. But that's okay.
0: I mean, I feel like JJ was a real disadvantage going first. I had kind of an advantage.
1: You knew what you're getting into.
0: Knowing kind of what the phrasing would be like.
2: Mm-hmm. Mm-hmm. Yeah.
0: So now we know.
2: And I think in the future we may bring in other competition for you guys in the Fast Money No Audio game.
0: Yeah, next time we should play against two other people.
1: I like that idea. Uh-huh.
0: Because a combined score of whatever it was.
1: One of my favorite Christmas parties is when we had hosts and producers play the game together. I thought that was pretty
0: good. That was
1: a match game.
2: That was fun.
1: This is great, and thanks for
2: thanks for coming and playing on a Friday.
0: Thanks for letting IT2 hang out and playing a new game on AfterLive.
2: Afternoons live here on a Friday afternoon. We're rolling through. Keep your requests coming in. 35270. We'll play as many of them as we can get to on this fabulous Friday afternoon.
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5: Fair and in some cases smoky skies. Our temperature 80 degrees in Fargo. For KFGO News, I'm Darren Selvig. As wildfire smoke lingers and with hot temperatures throughout part of this year's downtown Fargo street fair, organizers are highlighting their safety setup. Public safety officials told KFGO News they recommended stationing medical crews on site, warning that street barriers could delay emergency response times. But Downtown Community Partnership Director Rocky Schneider says months of planning went into the event. He says police are patrolling every block, and multiple air-conditioned spaces and misting tents are ready for the crowds. After days of hot, dry conditions that have helped fuel wildfires in northeastern Minnesota, state climatologist Pete Boulay says the pattern responsible for the heat is expected to change.
6: There's eventually this large area high pressure, this heat dome we're in, that's causing such warm conditions across Minnesota, is going to break down and be replaced by more of a northwesterly flow pattern, so air coming out of Canada, which would mean cooler temperatures and then maybe even some bouts of some precipitation. So we'll take both at this point.
5: Boulay says the shift should eventually bring cooler Canadian air into the region. Police in Minnesota's largest city will not be using drones to respond to emergencies after the Minneapolis City Council rejected a new technology contract.
7: Minneapolis City Council members rejecting a contract yesterday, which would have allowed the police department to use drones to respond to emergencies. Those opposed cited privacy and safety concerns, as well as criticism of the company that they say has ties with Immigration and Customs Enforcement in the Israeli military. Councilmember Robin Blonsley.
8: The vendor does have a documented history of having sold weapons that surveil and kill innocent people. And there is literally no reason for the city of Minneapolis to contract with companies who arm entities such as ICE or Israel who have shown a disregard for life.
7: Again, that measure failed to pass at the city council in a 6-6 vote. Advocates say it would have made responding to calls safer and helped clear calls when police were not needed.
5: Reporter Mark Fry. Fair skies, 80 degrees. 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
5: 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Breckenridge police say a Wednesday drug raid has netted 9 guns and more than 600 grams of meth. Members of multiple law enforcement agencies executed a search warrant at a home on 6th Street South. The seized meth has an estimated street value of $10,000. Officers also seized 7 long guns and 2 handguns. Authorities arrested 53-year-old Dustin Bruns for first-degree drug possession. He's awaiting arraignment. And the Minnesota Department of Natural Resources is asking for the public's help designing a new state parks and trails license plate. The theme for the plate is the North Shore and the Lake Superior Agate, the state gemstone. Design submissions will be accepted online from September 15th through October 31st, with public voting planned for December. The winning design will be announced later that month, and the new plate is expected to be available in January of 2027. Proceeds from plate sales support Minnesota's state parks and trails. We have an air quality alert in effect until 6 o'clock tonight, and in our forecast for this evening, our low 66 degrees expected, clear and humid as well. And tomorrow, mostly sunny, less humid, a high of 87. Right now, it's 80 degrees in Fargo. I'm Darren Selvig, News Radio, KFGO.
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1: Summer storms bring hail, rain, and strong winds. Count on us for latest weather updates. 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

0: It is indeed Friday here on Afternoons Live. Eric Johnson taking you through today's version of Afternoons Live. Tyler will be back on Monday, back in the host chair. And typically in this segment on a Friday, you would be hearing Eric Arap letting you know everything that's going to take place for your weekend downtown Fargo. But we swapped out Erica this week to bring you a replay of a feature that happened earlier this morning when Abby Miller from News and Views was on the morning crew for her regular Friday segment, Downtown Abby. I was also sitting in on the morning crew, so I thought this was an excellent opportunity with Erica unable to join us this Friday to bring you a little look at everything going on around the region throughout the weekend.
1: Robbie Daniels, Eric Johnson, and Abby Miller. Good morning,
2: Abby.
3: It's a producer party.
1: It is.
2: A producer party.
1: It is.
2: We just need Amy.
3: I know. And then we'd have a full set, but she's in Chicago.
1: Yeah.
2: Yes.
1: Yeah, lucky duck.
2: And she's we're all wearing black or dark gray shirts.
3: I just forgot my fun necklaces.
2: Yeah. Robbie and I did get the memo for fun necklaces. You need to work on that.
3: All right, yeah. That's fair.
1: Yeah, you could wear some puka beads or something, couldn't you?
3: I think
2: that could be fun.
1: Okay, wait a minute. Do you even own puka beads?
3: I did. I don't currently.
1: Okay, good. I'm proud of you.
2: Thank you. Everyone did at one
3: point. But like, listen, I'm a child of the late 90s, early 2000s. Mm-hmm. I had frosted tips. I had
1: you
3: puka shell necklace.
1: Did?
3: Of course I did.
2: So did my oldest brother.
3: Of course I did.
1: Okay, the frosted tips, did that come from, was it New Kids or one of them?
2: That's just what everyone was doing.
3: Yeah, it was. I mean, it was very boy band. There were a lot of those.
1: It was.
3: But, you know, it bled over into, like, the Blink-182 pop punk scene also. So.
1: Okay, so if you had your choice, would you take frosted tips or that llama look?
3: What's the llama
2: what?
3: Look?
2: What?
1: The llama look, the boys, the hair.
3: Oh,
1: that...
3: the current one. Yeah. They're definitely frosted tips, like, for sure. The tuft of, like, curly hair over their forehead.
1: Yeah.
2: That is
3: popular right now.
1: And then now it's kind of morphed
2: llama
1: into this.
2: Look.
1: It's kind of, well, and that might even be old. I might be old on this one because I just go by my grandson, and now he's got kind of this straight poof.
3: Oh.
1: So it's more of a...
3: Like a forward pompadour?
1: Kinda. And let me tell you, he's like, oh my gosh, my hair. You can't have the windows open, my hair.
3: I don't throw stones. Because listen, I had a bowl cut when I was a child. Like,
2: but that's not your choice.
3: I dyed my hair black one time.
1: Ooh,
2: wow.
3: It was
1: harsh.
3: A bad look.
1: Was that your emo?
3: It was rough.
1: Emo
3: it was rough.
1: Time?
2: That's wild for a redhead.
3: Yeah, I looked white as a ghost. It did not go well. It was not, my skin tone is not designed for dark hair.
1: No, not at all. Holy smokers. All right, Abby, so lots going on this weekend.
2: Busy weekend. The Redhawks are back in town. They're back home at Newman Outdoor Field. They're playing the Chicago Dogs all weekend tonight at 7:02 with postgame fireworks and a jersey auction benefiting Parker's Pals in Blue. Tomorrow, they're at 6 p.m. with the first 1,000 fans receive a Redhawks baseball cap, postgame autographs as well. And then Sunday's game is at 1 p.m. with Family Fair Sunday, and kids can run the bases. If you haven't been to a Redhawks game, it's the perfect way and perfect for kiddos. My 3-year-old nephew loves it.
1: Mm-hmm.
2: My, like, teenagers, you know, any
1: kid. It's the experience. It's the experience. And, you know, I think the Redhawks, when the Chicago Dogs are here, should serve Chicago Dogs.
3: Are you a Chicago Dog fan?
1: Maybe not.
3: There's
1: but,
3: too
1: I
3: much
1: mean,
3: going
1: how funny.
3: On for me.
1: Yeah, but
3: too much going on.
1: Maybe, but the thing is, you
2: that
1: know,
2: surprises
1: you,
2: me from you, Eric.
1: Yeah, you want them to lose. Let's eat the dogs. Get it?
3: I got it. Yeah,
2: I think that goes against your brand.
3: Yeah, that's fair.
1: Yeah. Okay, well, what are you going to eat if you're having a hot dog?
3: I mean, I'm just give me ketchup and mustard. I'm good. I might do a chili dog occasionally, but they're so hard to eat without getting it everywhere.
1: Yeah, you need a fork.
2: Are you a sauerkrauter?
3: No.
1: Good. No. Thank you. Are you?
2: No.
1: Oh, good.
2: Boyfriend and dad are, though, and my mom.
1: Is
2: but
1: the boyfriend really, or is he just sucking up?
2: No, he is.
1: He does?
2: Yeah.
1: Oof.
2: He's like, wait until you come home for Thanksgiving. It's sauerkraut and sausage. I was like, I'm going to stay home.
3: He's Ohio, right?
2: Indiana.
3: Nope. Indiana.
2: Basically Chicago, though. It's a quick drive to Chicago.
3: So he probably got some Polish in there.
2: Yes.
3: Got some Polish going on.
2: He was confused by our Thanksgiving. I was like, our Thanksgiving is the most normal with mashed potatoes and gravy and turkey.
1: He was confused by that?
2: He was.
1: Boy, he wouldn't like ours when we start serving up rigatoni and meatballs.
2: Oh, I'm down for that.
3: Yeah, the Italian
2: I'll
3: the
2: go
3: Italian
2: to an Italian Thanksgiving any day.
1: Yeah. And then we have a turkey on the side, just in case somebody wants turkey.
3: We Scandinavians love way too many brown and gray foods.
2: It's all just a mosh pit. Yeah. a mosh pit at maybe at the Travis Tritt concert tonight.
3: Please, where is
1: he playing at?
2: Bring a mosh pit to the Essentia Health Plaza at
1: there
2: the lake.
1: There you go.
2: Tonight at 7 p.m.
3: A circle pit at Travis Tritt?
2: Hopefully. One can hope. One can hope. He has more than 3 decades of chart-topping hits, Grammy Awards, sold-out tours, so it'll be fun. Fun for fans of all ages. There are still some tickets as of last night. Not a ton, but you can go see Travis Tritt. You still have time. And hopefully, I mean, this evening won't be as hot as they have been.
1: You'll be fine. Yeah. That's a cool
3: place to watch a show.
1: Yeah, yeah, absolutely.
2: You're kind of protected. Yeah. The horse racing is in full swing this summer. Tonight is casino night at the horse park, blackjack, roulette, casino wars with prizes and giveaways, as well as drink specials. Gates open at 5. First post time is 6 p.m. And then tomorrow will feature the return of the corgi races.
1: Oh, boy. That's always a good time.
2: I looked at so many photos. I'm obsessed.
3: Have you ever been there for a corgi? Yeah, they are hilarious.
2: I get the hype of the horse racing, but corgis?
1: Mm-hmm.
2: I've heard of them.
3: A corgi in full sprint is one of the most joyful.
2: Well,
3: they're herding dogs.
1: Yeah.
3: Like, they're designed to herd.
1: And they're almost as good as the wiener dog races at the Fargo Forest.
2: Yeah.
1: Almost.
2: Yeah,
3: also very fun.
1: Yes.
3: Also very fun. There's something about a stumpy legged dog running around that makes you happy.
2: Just full speed ahead. That one is tomorrow, and they're competing for a spot in the finals. I don't know. I didn't look. Are the finals also at the horse park later this summer, or is it somewhere else?
3: Or
2: I don't know.
3: Do you advance on to a bigger race?
1: The regionals?
2: Right. What is the bracket for the corgi races?
3: I know they will do those occasionally at Vikings games, so maybe that's how you get in. Maybe it's a qualifier.
2: That one, gates open at 11, and the first post is at 12 p.m. It's always free on-site parking and free admission for ages 17 and under. The downtown street fair is also in full swing. They're celebrating 50 years of the downtown street fair. I went last night after work and I bought a lot of things.
3: I saw your photo of a big bucket of lemonade.
2: Oh my gosh. Literally, I got a lemonade. I got a creamy raspberry lemonade.
1: Oh, okay. Yum.
2: Which I asked. I asked the person, I was like, hey, it's 92 degrees out. Will the creamy be not the vibe? And she was like, you know what? It's our most popular today. I said, give me the creamy. And when they handed me a bucket of lemonade, I said, wow.
1: Okay. Were you sharing or was it?
2: No, I didn't. It was $8. And I was like, that's
1: worthy.
2: That's a good deal for a small bucket. And I literally said, wow, out loud. And it was really embarrassing. And the girl was like, it's just take it. I'm like, hey, it was really good. They have a ton of vendors set up, and it spans. You think it's over, and then it just goes another block and another block. And then you can still escape into shops downtown for some AC if needed.
1: Mm-hmm.
2: But yeah, that started yesterday and goes through tomorrow. And then there's also just random live music performances stuff. So,
3: and then the farmer's market on Sunday.
2: Yeah, farmer's market.
1: Oh, it will be back.
2: Side note, the Red River Market, normally Saturday, this weekend it's on Sunday.
1: Perfect.
2: So if you want to go to that, you can go downtown every day and buy so many things. Get so many large lemonades.
3: Bucket of lemonade for walking around while you buy other things.
2: And say wow really loudly. On tomorrow, there's the third Strides for Second Chances Walk and Run. This is a walk to support LifeSource, a group that handles organ donation in the Upper Midwest. Check-in and registration begins at 10 a.m. with the program beginning at 10:30. It'll wrap up by 1, so it's not a huge time commitment. It's at Urban Plains Park near the Garden of Healing in Fargo. There'll be a program, a walk run, a picnic, and it just brings all those people impacted by organ donors together for this cool event. And they are, I saw a note, they're monitoring the air quality and will notify participants if there needs to be any changes, which I think probably goes for all the outdoor things.
1: I think so.
2: Last night was honestly, it cleared up pretty nicely.
1: Thankfully, you were smart to go when you did. Yeah.
2: Yeah. It cleared up pretty nicely, but I for sure be aware of that. If you have asthma, make sure you have that inhaler.
1: Sure. Sure.
2: And just make sure you have water for anything you're doing this weekend. It is very hot and you can, like, I last night when walking around, we went inside to a store and I immediately a headache started hitting. I was like, oh, I need to drink water.
1: Yep.
2: Because it's easy to forget when you're drinking other stuff or having fun. It's easy to forget that.
1: I used to sneak into Larimans when it was open
2: to cool off.
3: Get a schooner.
2: Absolutely.
3: Yeah.
2: On Sunday, there's a home free concert. That's at the Fargo Theater. Doors open at 6 p.m. Show starts at 7 p.m. They're a really good a cappella band. We potentially might have some tickets.
1: We do have tickets. And if anybody wants some, you can text us now at 35270. Simply tell us how many you want.
2: Tell us how many tickets for home free. It's on Sunday, so you can do all of your weekend things and then go there that night. I went to a Christmas concert of theirs one time, and they're phenomenal. They're just a great a cappella band. This one is also cool, and I know that we need to wrap up. The Liberty Party, American Revolution Screening and Program. The program will feature clips from Ken Burns' series, The American Revolution, focusing on the events leading up to and following the Boston Tea Party. And then there will be Dr. Don Johnson, Associate Professor of History at NDSU, facilitating the program. And then while you learn and watch, you get some different teas served to you.
1: Nice.
2: Hopefully they're good. I like a tea when it's like filled with sugar and milk and
3: nothing screams hot tea to me more than the weather we've had the last
2: few
3: weeks.
2: Yeah, perfect for it. Maybe bring some ice. But it's from 10 to noon at the Yumco Center in Moorhead. That's on Sunday. Kind of cool. Go inside into there and just learn about the American Revolution. And then Buffalo River Speedway, thank you so much to them. They're just 15 minutes east of Fargo. Their racing is on Saturday this weekend. It's the King of the Wings at Buffalo River Speedway. Watch the Midwest Sprint Touring Series 410 Sprint Cars. Is it 410 or 410? 410, I feel like. That's the racing
3: term.
2: That
3: sounds right. That sounds
2: 410.
3: Right.
2: 410.
3: I think that has to do with engine size.
2: Yeah.
3: But I'm not a racing aficionado.
2: We just go to the races. We don't know what's going on. We go to the racer tacos.
1: Yep.
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1: All right. Thank you, Miss Abby.
2: Yeah, have a good weekend.

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1: Good afternoon. I'm KFGO Chief Meteorologist Tom Szymanski. Well, the warm weather will continue, although to a certain degree it will cool off a little bit tomorrow, but even more so into early to midweek next week. For tonight, clear but still rather humid, dew points in the 60s, overnight low near 66 degrees, high pressure building in. North winds will be a little breezy in the beginning of the evening, but decreasing to under 12. For tomorrow, mostly sunny, less humid. We'll try for about 87. North wind anywhere from 6 to 16. Tomorrow night, partly cloudy and 65. A system will approach tomorrow night. Some computer models, I should say just a couple, are trying to indicate a few scattered showers or thundershowers, but I'm not really buying into that. The chance is very minimal, and the same holds true for Sunday. Might be a leftover shower, thundershower in some areas on Sunday, just very few, but in general, just a partly sunny, breezy day, and a high near 92 as it warms up yet again. Then another cold front moves through on Monday, partly sunny and breezy, low drop at the 70 with a high right around 88, and Tuesday, mostly sunny, breezy, and cold, with a high only near 80. Have a great weekend.
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Afternoons Live here on a Friday afternoon. Eric Johnson taking you through today's Afternoons Live. Tyler Axness back in the host chair on Monday. And we got a big week coming up next week on Afternoons Live because it's Loco Days. So Tyler will be broadcasting live from Loco Days, giving you some sights and sounds from these Dilworth celebrations. Still one of the best named summer celebrations of any of the small towns in our area. Unfortunately, I am all out of home free tickets, but I know there are still some tickets available at the door. So if you want to see that great show, doors open at 6 on Sunday at the Fargo Theater downtown, and the show starts right around 7 o'clock. So well worth your time. Sorry I am out of the tickets that I was given, but we do have something we need to give away because we just heard a replay of the Downtown Abbey segment from the morning crew this morning. In lieu of Erica Rapp's segment of downtown Fargo happenings. And we need to give away a Marge's gift certificate. We've got a $25 gift certificate to Marge's Diner, downtown Fargo. And if you want to get in the running for that, text in Corgi, and I will select one of the texts to be this week's winner. And don't forget, we got that gift certificate to give away each and every Friday here on Afternoons Live. We still got another hour of programming coming in. Might have a room for one or two more requests in the text request Friday hopper. We've been having some great tunes. I hope you enjoyed the Fast Money game we got to play with Amy and JJ earlier in the show. That was a lot of fun to do and a lot of fun to put together. So we'll definitely bring that one back in the future. I'm going to have a conversation with Rusty Halverson here coming up after the top of the hour break. It's been an idea that I have been kicking around for a little while where I'm going to ask Rusty, who's the member of his family that he shares stories about when there's a family gathering? Who do they talk about? Who's that sort of larger than life character that they tell a bunch of stories about? It's an idea that got sparked to me because of my grandfather, my grandpa Herb, who I know primarily through stories. And I know a lot of us have sort of those family folk heroes that we love telling stories about. So if you have one of those family folk heroes, maybe with a fun or silly nickname, text it in, and we'll talk about it after we chat with Rusty to see who his family folk hero is. Eric Johnson taking you through the Afternoons Live on this Friday afternoon. We'll be right back after a little ABC and KFGO news. Friday.

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10: ABC News, I'm Wayne Cabot. Taylor Farms now removing iceberg lettuce from central Mexico from the U.S. market. The FDA saying it's a potential source of the parasite that has sickened thousands across the country. Blaming government cutbacks, former CDC Chief Medical Officer Dr. Deborah Howry.
11: The staff at CDC and FDA are working, you know, tirelessly to really track this and inform the public. But when you have less people working on it and less dedicated labs and testing, it's going to make it more difficult.
10: The CDC does say it's okay to eat shredded lettuce sold in bags at grocery stores. FIFA is monitoring the air quality over New Jersey for Sunday's World Cup final. The air quality index has been close to 400 in Milwaukee, but the Brewers game is on for tonight. Improvement is expected this weekend in the Ohio Valley, Northeast, and Mid-Atlantic. However, parts of the Midwest and also the Great Lakes states will continue with dangerous air levels. This is ABC News. The United States is escalating the war in Iran by hitting civilian infrastructure, bridges, and rail. Iran is responding by hitting U.S. allies in the Gulf. ABC's Patrick Reeval at the Foreign Desk in London.
12: President Trump has suggested that they are still trying to talk with Iran. Some Iranian officials have indicated that the door to diplomacy does remain open. But the problem is right now, both sides don't seem willing to compromise, and they seem to believe that escalating can force the other side to move towards compromising and negotiations.
10: One result of this standoff, says ABC's Elizabeth Schulze.
13: In total, a new estimate from Moody's Analytics finds that the typical American household has now spent $620 extra in gas, diesel, and jet fuel expenses in the nearly 5 months since the start of the Iran war.
10: Gas is pushing near $4 a gallon again. Global oil around $88 a barrel today. Wayne Cabot, ABC News.
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20: Fair skies, 80 degrees in Fargo. For KFGO News, I'm Darren Selvig. Organizers of the downtown Fargo Street Fair are highlighting their safety planning as attendees deal with high heat and wildfire smoke. Public safety officials told KFGO News they had recommended dedicated on-site medical staff, saying that street barriers could slow down standard response times for outside ambulances. Downtown Community Partnership Director Rocky Schneider says the event involves months of preparation. He says there is a public safety presence on site, noting that law enforcement personnel have been patrolling every block or two. He added that the fire marshal and health inspector have also been present throughout the event grounds to ensure public safety. Also, several multiple air-conditioned spaces, misting tents, and free water booths are available to help fairgoers stay safe. Horace City officials are asking residents to limit water usage as crews work to repair a water main break. The broken water main is affecting water pressure throughout the city. Cass Rural Water customers are not affected. The cause of the break isn't immediately known. Water mains typically fail during the winter in extremely cold temperatures. Minneapolis City Council members rejected a contract which would have allowed the police department to use drones to respond to emergencies. Those opposed cited privacy and safety concerns, but others criticized the company contracted, Skydio, and their contracts with Immigration and Customs Enforcement and the Israeli military. Councilmember Robin Wansley.
21: The vendor does have a documented history of having sold weapons that surveil and kill innocent people. And there is literally no reason for the city of Minneapolis to contract with companies who arm entities such as ICE or Israel who have shown a disregard for life.
20: Advocates say it could make responding to calls safer and help clear calls when police aren't needed, and it was supported by Minneapolis Mayor Jacob Frey. The measure ultimately failed in a 6-6 vote. And Minnesota State Senator Grant Houschild of Hermantown, whose district includes the wildfires in northeastern Minnesota, says the region is going to need a lot of help when it comes to fighting the wildfires and in the recovery once the flames are out.
22: Don't forget about us after the fires are done. We have seen time and time again in northeastern Minnesota when flooding or fires happen, people are ready to help with the fight, but we have to remember the economic impact that that has in our region.
20: Houschild says he appreciates that Governor Walz has said that he will tap into disaster relief funds. Checking your forecast now from the KFGO Weather Center, there is that air quality alert until 6 o'clock tonight. A high expected of 90 degrees in Fargo today. Tonight, clear and humid, a low of 66, and tomorrow mostly sunny, less humid, a high expected of 87. Right now, our temperature 81 in Fargo. 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

0: Afternoons Live here on a Friday afternoon. Eric Johnson taking you through this Friday. Don't forget to get your text requests in at 35270. We'll get us through as many of those as we can. And I brought into the studio with me my colleague and friend, Rusty Halverson.
1: Yo, man.
0: And Rusty, I kind of pitched you this idea a few days ago, and it's one I've been thinking about a lot because I think you and I both have we have family backgrounds that maybe lead to storytelling a bit,
1: yeah,
0: right?
1: Yeah. So agricultural kind of backgrounds.
0: Yeah, for sure. Yeah. And it got me thinking, when we're gathered together, there's typically someone in the family we love telling stories about. So for me, it's my grandpa. And I didn't know him personally, but he passed away when I was just a little over a year old. But I know him through stories, and I love hearing all of the stories. And so what I wanted to bring you in is to see if you have some of those people in your family that you love telling stories about. It doesn't have to be somebody you only know through stories, maybe you were part of some of the stories.
1: Okay, so when you pitched this idea to me, I started thinking about family members, and like we both come from fairly big families,
0: a lot of cousins.
1: Yeah, so a lot of cousins, a lot of uncles, and there's all sorts of stories you could tell, you know. So every family get together, I mean, you could be telling a story about an aunt or an uncle, they did this, they did that, usually some calamity is involved or something like that, you know.
0: Right, absolutely.
1: And I started thinking about who that would be in my family, on the Halverson side, on my dad's family, or my mom's side, the Fulman family, both from Wolford, North Dakota. And I mean, there's just so many interesting characters in the family that I couldn't really narrow it down. I got some examples, though. You bring up your grandpa.
0: Yes.
1: And I learned a lot of stories about my grandpa through my mom and my dad and my aunts and uncles. But one uncle in particular who passed away several years ago now, his name was Larry Fulman.
0: Okay.
1: And Larry was known by most of his family and friends as Bimbo, Bim Fulman. So folks back in the neighborhood, back where we're from, they remember the name Bim Fulman. That was my uncle. And he farmed. He did many, many things. He's in radio for a while. He's an auctioneer. He worked in banking, a very, very diverse, very full life for Uncle Bim. Many, many different things. And so a lot of the stories from my grandpa, Grandpa Jack Fulman, I heard from Uncle Bim. He was like the fun uncle for me, but I've got a lot of fun uncles. But yeah, Bim he was pretty awesome.
0: Yeah, I also have a lot of fun aunts and uncles, but there is always kind of that one or two that you just end up spending a bunch of time with,
1: right?
0: And so you get a lot of your stories with. And so I got to know what, when you think about your Uncle Bim, what's the first story you think of?
1: Okay, the first story I think of. So when I was a kid, my farm experience was just summer stuff, like going to throw hay bales or empty out a grain bin or maybe help build a shop inside of Quonset. I was just kind of summer labor, you know. That's where I learned how to drive, like a lot of folks. That on Bim's farm, that's where I learned a lot of those skills, you know. And one day, and of course Uncle Bim's passed away, so I feel comfortable telling this story, but one day we were all out in the farmyard, and I don't know, we were in between jobs or getting ready for supper or something like that, and Uncle Bim was a horseman. He always had horses. He had dogs, he had cats, he had goats, you name it. He was an animal kind of guy on the farm, mostly just pets, spoiled pets is what they were. And this summer, he had a couple of chickens, and one chicken's name was Rodney the chicken.
0: Rodney the chicken, okay.
1: And so Rodney was really scrawny. He wasn't a good-looking chicken. He was just a chicken on the farm. He was just there for whatever reason. Rodney was just there when I went that summer. And so we thought Rodney was like a good little mascot, you know, a little chicken that could. And one day we're in the yard, and Uncle Bim picked up a rock from the field, or a rock from the yard there, and just kind of chucked it at Rodney and said, "Hey, dance, Rodney." And we thought it'd be funny. Well, doggone it, he got Rodney's leg.
0: Oh, no.
1: Yes, and Rodney started limping, and oh, no. So we had to put Rodney down, but he tasted great.
0: Oh, Rodney.
1: He met his fate just earlier than expected.
0: Yeah, yeah. As happens with animal agriculture from time
1: farm.
0: To time.
1: It is on the farm. So.
0: That's an aspect of animal agriculture that I think is hard to explain to people who haven't experienced it, in that I've yet to meet a farmer that has livestock that doesn't love those animals.
1: I know.
0: Right?
1: Yeah.
0: But they also recognize the utility of them, and that is part of the cycle, right? You raise them, and then eventually you're raising them to be on a dinner plate somewhere.
1: They're going
0: to
1: be our food.
0: And it doesn't take away from how much you can enjoy them or be frustrated by them or like
1: find
0: them.
1: Well, you had pigs, you know, frustration.
0: Well, that's all, man. I have an extensive amount of stories of frustration of pigs. And the reason pigs are frustrating is because they're smart.
1: Yeah.
0: Right. Like that is just, a recipe for frustration.
1: Yeah.
0: But you know, cattle are 2,000 pounds, so they can cause their own sort of
1: damage.
0: Yeah,
1: they sure can. They sure can. And you know, Uncle Bim, like I said, he loved animals, horses, dogs, and loved kids. Such a great guy. My cousins and I would spend summers there, and we learned the value of hard work and family and storytelling. And so it brings back good memories.
0: Did Bim teach you some choice language a little earlier than you should have heard it?
1: Yeah, some of the best language in my life.
0: I mean, if you've got a nickname of Bimbo, you've got to have some pretty colorful, entertaining ways
1: Uncle,
0: to describe.
1: Yeah, Uncle Bim got his nickname from Grandpa Jack because Bim was born in the early 50s, I think around 51. And at the time, there's a song, we should ask Scotty Winston about this, but there's a song called Little Bimbo, I think. Little Bimbo, Bimbo, where you gonna go? Yo, Bimbo, Bim is about a traveling cowboy that couldn't really find a home.
0: Mm-hmm.
1: And Uncle Bim was kind of a traveling cowboy kind of guy.
0: And that stuck with him his whole life.
1: Yeah,
0: huh?
1: Bim Fulman.
0: That's wild.
1: Great guy.
0: I am sad I missed out on the era of good nicknames.
1: Mm.
0: Right, like I have a few people call me E, maybe EJ, something like that.
1: Big E, yeah.
0: But you can date how long somebody knew my dad based on what nickname they called him, because his nickname evolved throughout his time.
1: Oh, yes, I get it.
0: And so
1: I get it.
0: Kind of in the same way that you had Uncle Bimbo, but then it's shortened to Bim.
1: Bim, yep.
0: And Bim kind of sounds like it could be just a name.
1: Yeah.
0: Right? Like maybe it's a family name from a different era.
1: Well, when Bim passed away, many people were surprised to know his name was Larry. But then he had such a diverse life and met so many different people in his professional banking career. People knew him as Larry, but not as Bim.
0: He didn't have business cards that said Bim Fulman?
1: Well, he had all sorts of business cards. I think he ran for county commissioner in Pierce County one time. My mom has the newspaper clipping from the newspaper ad for his campaign. I've got that somewhere now. Memories, man.
0: Man, that's such a good one. I'm so glad that you could share that story with us.
1: Yeah,
0: so that's
1: you bet.
0: The idea. I love learning about those stories from people. I'm going to hit you with maybe a bit of a tough question here to wrap things up, because what do you think, what stories do you think somebody might tell about you in a similar setting?
1: Well, I hope they're kind.
0: Yeah. Well, I doubt that they'd be anything but kind.
1: I hope they're kind. That's tough to say. That is a tough put you on the spot kind of question.
0: Yeah. I figured it would be. Is there an adventure that you shared with some people that maybe made for a fun story?
1: Well, you know, as a kid, I hunted a lot with high school friends, and college years are always college years.
0: Yeah, right.
1: Oh,
0: of
1: my
0: course.
1: Gosh. Thank goodness we didn't have social media back then. And then and in my professional career, folks I've met through my job, and also my good golf friends who are dear friends, too. So I think it's kind of like that generational nickname thing. I went from the big red dog to the velvet cat to rust buckets. Here we are.
0: That's the evolution. Okay, I like that. And in close, do you have a hole in one? I don't know if I've ever asked you that.
1: I've got two.
0: Two?
1: Yeah.
0: Ooh, that's greedy.
1: They're all luck, baby. It's all luck. No skill.
0: Well, it's a little bit of skill.
1: Well, a teeny bit.
0: A little bit.
1: Yeah, a lot of luck.
0: Rusty Halverson with our ag team.
1: Yeah.
0: Appreciate it.
1: Thank you, Eric.
0: So much. That was fun. Afternoons Live here on the Mighty 790. We're rolling through a Friday afternoon. We'll be back after a short break.

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1: Did that go the way you thought it was going to go? 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

And we are a couple hours closer to our couple days off. Tyler Axis back in the host chair on Monday after a few days off. We'll give him a few instead of a couple. I want to thank Rusty Halverson for indulging me on my idea to have a conversation about some of those characters in our families that we love telling stories about. I started the conversation with Rusty talking about how my grandfather was sort of the inspiration for this, and I wanted to tell one of the stories that inspired this, because I know my Grandpa Herb purely through stories. And one of the ones that I heard over and over and over again was just a version of how strong he was. He was a big Swedish farm kid, you know, farmer his whole life, just sort of that raw laborer strength that few have in this generation. But he was sort of well known for sort of strongman type of activities. And one of the ones that I heard over and over and over again growing up was that when my grandpa was at one of our barn dances and a fight were to break out, which happened somewhat frequently in the early days of the barn dances out at our farm, that his tactic to break the fights up would be to pick a guy up by his collar and shake him a little bit, get his heels off the ground. His line being that guys listen better when their heels aren't touching the ground. And it, of course, I knew there was some truth to this story, but I always thought it was a bit of an exaggeration, a bit of a fish story, so to speak. And then one day, I was bartending, back in my bartending days, and a guy came in, and we got to talking, and as you do in this part of town, part of the state, you know, this part of the country, you start with the, where are you from, who do you know that's from that place, and that sort of conversation, and it led to sharing stories about our barn dances. And the guy was you know, of an age where he would have been there as a teenager in some of the early years of the barn dances. And he said he got into a fight one time. And he was, you know, really mad about a guy trying to steal his girl or cut in on a dance. Or I don't remember exactly what to cause the fight to start. But he said as he was seeing red and trying to get in his best licks, all of a sudden he couldn't move the way he thought he should be able to. And he turned his head and made eye contact with my grandpa, holding him one-handed about 6 inches off the ground and saying, "Is there a problem here?" And he said it took all the fight out of him and completely sobered him up really quickly. And so it was so funny to me to hear that not only were these stories that I had heard about my grandpa true, but I actually got to meet somebody who was on the other end of one of those. So I love that story. I share it as often as I can. And I know that a bunch of you listening

0: more simple. Just share the silly nickname that you had for somebody in your family. Because Rusty's Uncle Bimbo is one of my favorite all-time nicknames that I've ever heard. He sounded like he earned every bit of that and embraced it to the point that most people only knew him by that. So if you're willing to share one of those two things with us, I'd love to have that be the remainder of Afternoons Live. We do have some great programming in the evening here on the KFGO airwaves because I'll bring you a Drive Time News as soon as Afternoons Live wraps up. That's going to feature a baseball this week. Jack Michaels having a conversation with Corey Provis. Twins back in action. They're in Chicago taking on the Cubs in an interleague matchup. It's always a fun time to get an excuse to go to Chicago and see the Twins play at Wrigley. They've only done that a handful of times, so if you're able to get down there, it's super, super fun. I've been to a handful of games at Wrigley, and it's a great place to watch a game. That pregame will be at 6:30 tonight, and the first pitch shortly after 7. And then we've got the other two games of the series taking on the Cubs on these very airwaves throughout the weekend also. Both Saturday and Sunday, 12:30 pregames and first pitches shortly after 1 o'clock. And, of course, Sunday we'll have Inside Twins right before the pregame. So that'll start at noon, pregame at 12:30, first pitch at 1 on Sunday. Same story on Saturday. It's a great weekend of getting back into the swing of baseball post-All-Star break. See if the Twins can string together a handful of wins and get into some serious contention down the stretch. Afternoons Live here on the Mighty 790 and 104.7 KFGO. Eric Johnson taking you through the afternoon. We still got about a half an hour coming your way before we make way for Drive Time News.
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2: Fair skies and 81 degrees in Fargo. For KFGO News, I'm Darren Selvig. As wildfire smoke lingers with hot temperatures throughout part of this year's downtown Fargo Street Fair, organizers are highlighting their safety setup. Public safety officials told KFGO News they recommended stationing medical crews on site, warning that street barriers could delay emergency response times. But Downtown Community Partnership Director Rocky Schneider says months of planning went into the event. He says police are patrolling every block, and multiple air-conditioned spaces and misting tents are ready for the crowds. A $10,000 drug bust in Breckenridge landed a local man in jail. Police say a joint law enforcement raid at a home on 6th Street South yielded more than 600 grams of meth and 9 guns. 53-year-old Dustin Bruins was arrested on first-degree drug possession charges. 4 other adults were found at the scene. Bruins is currently awaiting arraignment. More smoky air has moved into the Red River Valley, triggering another air quality alert. AirNow.gov reports the air quality index climbed above 200 again today to as high as 207 earlier today. That was in the very unhealthy category. Environmental officials recommend staying inside with windows closed, at least until the current alert expires at 6 p.m. While we might see timely relief tonight, more Canadian smoke is expected to drift south again this weekend. Minnesota's Incident Command Team says 18 active wildfires, including 3 in the Boundary Waters, have burned more than 70,000 acres.
3: Dense smoke has challenged air operations, according to their latest report that shows fire growth was moderated slightly by the cloud cover, lighter winds, and an increase in humidity. The largest fire, the Thumb Fire, in the Boundary Waters covers just over 14,000 acres. Crews are expected to give an update later today.
2: 81 degrees under fair skies. 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
2: KFGO News Time is 4:33. Well, recent heat and a lack of rainfall are causing drought conditions to worsen again in parts of the region. Climatologist Pete Boulay says the northeastern part of Minnesota is a particular concern.
5: Temperatures have been about 5 to 6 degrees above normal in the north, about 4 degrees above normal in the central, and 3 degrees above normal in the south. So it's been warmer in the north than the south, and that's along with the lack of rain over the past week has caused the drought to worsen a bit, especially across the northeast where the fires are going on.
2: Boulay says some rain is beginning to fall in far northern Minnesota as a new weather pattern starts moving in. In your forecast from the KFGO Weather Center, an air quality alert until 6 tonight. Our high of 90 degrees today. Tonight, clear and humid, a low of 66. And tomorrow, mostly sunny, less humid, a high of 87. Right now, we are at 81 degrees in Fargo. For KFGO News, I'm Darren Selvig.
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0: Afternoons Live here on a Friday. Eric Johnson taking you through Afternoons Live. Tyler Axness back in the host chair on Monday as he wraps up his summer vacation, and we are in the thick of vacation season around here. Making his way into the KFGO studios, I've got Tommy Fox sitting across from me. Tommy, you and I both know that vacation season means a lot of fill-in time on these various stations. You're on 740 The Fan and KFGO quite a bit over the next few weeks.
1: Yeah, it's going to be a busy week for a lot of us, but you know, I wouldn't trade it for anything else in the world. You know, we love what we do, but we also love some time off, because it can be a grueling task at times. So like, you got to take what you can get, basically.
0: Yeah, that's fair. That's fair. You know, we've been talking this hour. We started talking with Rusty Halverson just about some of his family stories. I've got a couple texts in. One that's about an Arthur guy. Joel Gebicki was his name. And I don't remember any stories specifically about him to the texter, but I believe them. I believe that he was, as the texter said, tough as nails when it came to moving hogs. So I will take this texter at his word. If you do have any short stories that you'd like to share with the KFGO listeners of some favorite family memories, text those in 35270, the Adventure RV Text Club. Or you can call us on the studio line 237-5948 if you want to share a little bit of a longer story. I regaled you with one of my favorites of my grandpa Herb, and Rusty had some great stories about his Uncle Bim. Tommy, do you have any family stories that you like to tell when you get around some of your relatives? I've heard from our colleague and friend Derek that you have some colorful people in your family, some of Derek's good friends from his youth in your family.
1: Well, I'd say one of his friends was my Uncle Patrick. Now, this story, you know, This one's really funny. I wasn't there when it happened, so like, kind of just bear with me on this. So, my uncle and aunt have cabins on Toad Lake. So it's like you get on Highway 34 after going on Highway 10. It's in kind of close to the Detroit Lakes, Frazee area. And my uncle was fishing, so like he was on the pontoon, and he had hooked into what he thought was a massive walleye. And he was fighting like a walleye, you know, how they kind of stay down and shake their head. And when he reeled it up, he noticed that it wasn't a walleye, but what they call a dogfish, or literal term, a bowfin. Now, like I said, I wasn't there when he caught it, but he was upset, like absolutely livid, because okay, he thought he caught like a 30-inch walleye, but it was a bowfin. Now, I had no idea that you were supposed to do this, but like, they're kind of an invasive species, so you're supposed to dispose of them. They're not really a game fish, I don't think.
0: Okay.
1: This is probably more of a question I could ask our very own Doug Lear, perhaps. But yeah, he was very upset. I don't remember what they did with the dogfish, but like, when he caught it, he told me, like, I don't know if this is direct quotes, but probably the most disgusting fish he's ever caught.
0: And the whole time he's reeling it in, he's thinking, this is going to be on the wall somewhere. This
1: oh, absolutely.
0: Is going to be a picture I share for the rest of my life. This is going to be...
1: And they're such weird fish, too, because they're like an eel pout or
0: okay,
1: whatever you call it. But it also has the same body of like a kind of like a catfish or something like that. But they've got teeth. They've got teeth, too. So you got to be really careful with handling them. I've caught like maybe one. I think I actually caught one this year. And I mean, they fight hard. They fight hard like a bass or a walleye, but you know, you can't eat them as far as I know. I mean, they're kind of a dumb fish if you really think about it, cuz I had released it cuz I didn't know if you were supposed to like leave it out on dry land, and it just sat in the water for like half an hour, and then like more time passed, and then it finally started swimming away. It's like, how could a fish be that stupid? I've never seen a fish just that dumb.
0: Okay. Yeah. I like that one. This is the whole idea behind what my conversation with Rusty, because you immediately had that story off the top of your dome. I didn't have to prompt you. And we all have those kinds of characters in our family, stories that we love to tell.
1: Yeah.
0: And I find that they're centered around sort of the family bond. Like, you and your family fish. That is what you do recreationally in your spare time. I mean, you were just up on Devil's Lake not too long ago on a fishing trip, right?
1: Yep, that is correct. And as much as I love fishing, I wouldn't trade this radio job for anything else, because, like you said, we get to share these stories on the air and kind of laugh at those memories. And, you know, there's a lot of other stories on Devil's Lake. There was one time where my grandpa's friend Kirby, they're actually at Devil's Lake right now, if you can believe that. Last year, it was like around 8 o'clock. We were fishing in front of these. It was East Bay Campground, so it's the east side of Devil's Lake. Mm-hmm. I know Tyler, I think, is like more closer to Graham's Island, I think, if I remember.
0: I don't
1: correctly.
0: Know exactly where his spot up there is, and it's a big lake, so I may be off, but I think he's in the southeast corner of the lake.
1: Okay. So anyway, we're fishing in front of the East Bay Campground. We're about to go in, and in case anybody doesn't know, Devil's Lake used to be a bunch of farmland. So a bunch of, like, you know, chicken wire and all that stuff, and it's really easy to get snagged. And so Kirby, we're jigging, so it's that's kind of like a very, very easy way to get snagged. He ended up, like, he was fishing with two rods, because you can do that in North Dakota. And so he wasn't, I think, paying attention to one of his other rods. And so he ended up losing his one rod, his good rod, to a snag. Now, I thought it was a fish, but with how much snags there were, it didn't look like a fish, by the way. The rod was bending. Mm-hmm. And so he lost mm-hmm. his rod. And I'm pretty sure he was joking about this, but my grandpa and I, we always like to kind of give him grief. Like, you were going to go down there and dive for that rod, weren't you? Because Kirby was getting ready to dive into the water, mm-hmm. and he had his shirt off and everything. He was like, I'm going to get that rod. Nobody's going to stop me. And then my grandpa was like, you're full of it. We still laugh at it to this day.
0: Yeah, I don't know that the rod is worth that much adventure, but I mean, I get why you would be frustrated.
1: And again, maybe he was being facetious, because Kirby is a jokester. But yeah, that's probably one of the funnier stories recently coming from Devil's Lake.
0: Well, keep the text rolling in. We've still got about 15 minutes or so left over before Tommy and I switch over to the Drive Time News. We'll be taking you through that hour of programming, and then short Couch Potato Radio. I believe we're going to replay the Inside Twins, which is Dick Bramer's Hall of Fame acceptance. That was a great episode.
1: Oh, like, absolutely.
0: That was
1: absolutely.
0: A super fun speech, and I thought he did a really good job putting that together, so I understand why we'll do that. And then we get back into Twins baseball.
1: Let's
0: so,
1: go. Second half of the season.
0: And it's really like, I think the Twins have played 90-some games, so it's really like the second third of the season.
1: That is true. That is true. They're
0: the
1: past
0: third,
1: that.
0: The third? Yeah.
1: However,
0: we're almost 100 games in, so it's we got a few weeks left before the trade deadline. We'll see if the Twins make a meaningful move one way or the other, and if they can claw their way back into the division lead. Or just maintain this kind of middling year that is probably good enough in the American League. But all that to come throughout the rest of the evening here on the Mighty 790. We got to get a weather check here from our very own Tootall Tom. And then we'll wrap up Afternoons Live after that.

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1: Good afternoon. I'm KFGO Chief Meteorologist Tom Szymanski. Well, the warm weather will continue, although to a certain degree it will cool off a little bit tomorrow, but even more so into early to midweek next week. For tonight, clear but still rather humid, dew points in the 60s, overnight low near 66 degrees, high pressure building in. North winds will be a little breezy in the beginning of the evening, but decreasing to under 12. For tomorrow, mostly sunny, less humid. We'll try for about 87. North wind anywhere from 6 to 16. Tomorrow night, partly cloudy and 65. A system will approach tomorrow night. Some computer models, I should say just a couple, are trying to indicate a few scattered showers or thundershowers, but I'm not really buying into that. The chance is very minimal, and the same holds true for Sunday. Might be a leftover shower, thundershower in some areas on Sunday, just very few, but in general, just a partly sunny, breezy day, and a high near 92 as it warms up yet again. Then another cold front moves through on Monday, partly sunny and breezy, low drop at 70 with a high right around 88, and Tuesday, mostly sunny, breezy, and cold, with a high only near 80. Have a great weekend.
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2: These are your political insights from ABC News. The 2026 midterm elections are just months away, but President Trump used a primetime speech to raise doubts about the results of the 2020 election that he lost to Joe Biden, asserting interference from China.
3: Today I'm asking the Office of the Director of National Intelligence, the Department of Justice, the FBI, and the CIA to investigate how and why such crucial information was hidden, to fire those involved in the cover-up, and to file criminal charges if appropriate.
2: But as ABC legal analyst Dan Abrams points out, under the Trump administration,
4: you've got Tulsi Gabbard making the announcement that they were scaling back the Foreign Malign Influence Center. The FBI shuttered a task force dedicated to investigating foreign deception operations. They shed staff at the U.S. Cybersecurity and Infrastructure Security Agency, which deals with foreign disinformation. I mean, these are the agencies that would help root this out.
2: The president demanding Congress passes SAVE Act to prevent voter fraud. Dave Packer, ABC News.
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10: Oh, you know when you hear Loverboy on Afternoons Live, it means we made it to the end of another work week. Sit back, enjoy the Loverboy.

0: Oh, thanks for hanging out on a Friday afternoon. Eric Johnson taking you through Afternoons Live. I'll be in this chair for the next hour taking you through the drive time news. Tommy Fox will be over there. He'll bring us some sports, and it's a baseball this week. But Tommy, baseball back in the full swing of things. We also saw a tie for some course records in the British Open today. A couple really low scores from a few golfers. So
1: yeah, Bryson DeChambeau had himself a solid second day of the British Open. Right now in the lead, Lucas Herbert, 8 under par. And we got Ryan Garrard. He's in second place. He's tied for second with Jackson Suber, along with Cameron Young for 3 under par. So, yeah, it's been a pretty competitive British Open. And Bryson DeChambeau, he was kind of lower in the leaderboard yesterday. But yeah, he really had himself a heck of a day today.
0: Yeah, a couple of really good days, so that'll be fun to watch throughout the weekend. As we wind down, I'm going to take a little time and indulge myself and tell one more of my favorite family stories. And it's related to, frequent listeners to the show will know, I close out every Afternoons Live that I produce with the song Should Have Been a Cowboy by Toby Keith. And that comes from a story that I love to tell from our farm. So we had, as most listeners know, we had barn dances. We had bands that would play in our barn, and we did that about 24 times a year on Fridays.
1: Yeah.
0: And this one particular time, our hired man was cleaning out pig pens on the lower level of our barn. So he was shoveling the straw and everything else into the bucket of a tractor so that he could clean it out. And the band at the time that was playing that night was loading in their instruments and all their gear up the back steps right near where he was cleaning out this pig pen. And they stopped in the middle of a set of stairs that were right behind our barn and started singing to him a cappella, Should Have Been a Cowboy.
1: Really?
0: Yep. As a kind of like, dude, that job is not very fun. Could have been a different trajectory. And if you knew our hired man at the time, Tim, you would understand why his reaction was both hilarious and a little bit scary. And it just became this like theme song for our farm and for just kind of a response. It became shorthand for any time we were doing a job that was maybe a little unpleasant or that we didn't like doing, or just in general, a greeting amongst those of us that knew the story of, yeah, should have been a cowboy.
1: Should have been a cowboy. That's awesome.
0: Yeah, so that has just become my daily homage to my my life as a farmer and my the way that I became who I was on our family farm.
1: Well, there you go. Yeah. That, I honestly had no idea.
0: Yep. That is, and that's one of my non-negotiables. That's one that's just going to be what I do. If I have control of those songs, that's the one time I will pull rank and say, yep, we're going to play this one.
1: There you go. Gotta love it.
0: All right. Afternoons Live. Again, you want to stay locked in on the KFGO airwaves because we're back in the thick of the Twins baseball season tonight. They've got the Chicago Cubs in Chicago at Wrigley. Always a fun series when they get a chance to go play the interleague series against the Chicago Cubs. That pregame will start at 6:30, and then the first pitch will be shortly after 7 with Chris Atterbury on the lead vocals. We have the other two games on Saturday and Sunday for this series are on our airwaves. Both of those pregames at 12:30 with a first pitch shortly after 1 o'clock. So a great weekend of getting back into the swing of the baseball season. Then next week, huge four-game series. Minnesota Twins are in Cleveland taking on the Guardians. That will be a 5 o'clock pregame Monday, Tuesday, Wednesday. And then a day game on Thursday that'll be over on 7:40, The Fan. So a lot of baseball action back in the swing of things after a long all-star break in both the Northern League and the Major League Baseball season at the same time, the all-star break. And we will bring you all those sights and sounds. Again, Tyler Axis back in the host chair on Monday. I will be back on my side of the room in the producer chair on Monday. We'll be bringing you a great week of programming that will be capped off with some Loco Days action. Tyler will be live at the TAC venue on Thursday, giving you the sights and sounds of Loco Days in Dilworth. But until then, I have been Eric Johnson. This has been Afternoons Live. Keep the wheels turning.

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8: ABC News, I'm Wayne Cabot. Oil soars back above 87 a barrel as the U.S. begins a seventh night of attacks on Iran, now hitting bridges, rail, and energy targets. ABC's Elizabeth Schulze.
9: The national average for regular gas is back around $4 a gallon. Diesel did just surpass $5, and that means higher transport costs for trucks, trains, and tractors. We are seeing oil prices climb as hostilities escalate in the Middle East and shipping stalls once again in the Strait of Hormuz. Another factor is that Russia's oil refineries have been damaged by drone strikes from Ukraine.
8: The FDA says Taylor Farms is a potential source of the parasite that has sickened thousands across the country. The CDC says bag lettuce is safe to eat. President Trump saying in a social media post today the U.S. will be holding Canada responsible for the wildfires that are making air dangerous across the U.S., claiming that they are not maintaining their forests. This is ABC News. Homeland Secretary Mark Wayne Mullen has sent letters to four states claiming 250,000 potential non-citizens are registered in California, Nevada, New Jersey, and Pennsylvania.
10: President Trump is correct when he said that election security is national security.
8: ABC News White House correspondent Karen Trevers.
11: Democrats took a take last night that it was the president saying these things in order to lay the groundwork to challenge future elections. Now, many accused him of having a backwards look, that he just can't get over his election loss in 2020 to Joe Biden, but that this is not just about his grievances about a past election, but that he's trying to set things up for future elections.
8: The Bipartisan Policy Center says most of the people being singled out are citizens who are misidentified by outdated information or by clerical errors. Apple surpasses Nvidia in market value, putting it back on top as the world's most valuable company. Wayne Cabot, ABC News.
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0: 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Eric Johnson taking you through the Drive Time News on a Friday afternoon. Tommy Fox got some look at sports in just a little bit. I'll give you a look at traffic. We'll head over to the KFGO newsroom and get some news from our news director, Darren Selvig. Baseball this week today, that is Jack Michaels and a conversation with the TV voice of the Minnesota Twins, Corey Provis. Joel Heitkamp has another ride. And oh, so much more. That's just the first half hour of the Drive Time News. We kick everything off with our very own Too Tall Tom.
1: Good afternoon. I'm KFGO Chief Meteorologist Tom Szymanski. Welcome to the 5 o'clock news hour. Clear, humid, 66 overnight tonight. North winds will back down to under 12. Mostly sunny, less humid tomorrow, 87. North wind at 6 to 16. Tomorrow night, partly cloudy and 65. And Sunday, partly sunny and breezy, high near 92. Keep it right here on KFGO for all the latest weather.
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3: We have some fair skies, 83 degrees in Fargo. For KFGO News, I'm Darren Selvig. More smoky air moved into the Red River Valley today, triggering another air quality alert. Earlier today, airnow.gov reported the air quality index had climbed above 200 again, this time to 207, placing our region in the very unhealthy category. At this hour, the index sits at 177, which is considered unhealthy. Environmental officials urge everyone to stay indoors with windows closed at least until the current alert expires at 6 p.m. While we might see timely relief tonight, more Canadian smoke is expected to drift south again this weekend. Unpredictable weather is making anticipating the wildfires and smoke in northern Minnesota difficult. National Weather Service meteorologist Philip Manuel says storms Friday morning won't end the work.
4: We had some moisture. We had roughly a half inch to an inch of rain. That's good. It runs off really quick. Whereas if you could have an extended period of rain, then it would moisten things up. So we haven't done that.
3: Most of Minnesota remains under an air quality alert until 6 o'clock tonight, with the worst in the northeastern part of the state. Organizers of the Downtown Fargo Street Fair are highlighting their safety planning as attendees deal with high heat and wildfire smoke. Public safety officials told KFGO News they recommended dedicated on-site medical staff, saying that street barriers could slow down standard response times for outside ambulances. But Downtown Community Partnership Director Rocky Schneider says the event involves months of preparation. He says there is a public safety presence on-site, noting that law enforcement personnel have been seen every block or two in some instances. He added that the fire marshal and health inspector have also been present throughout the event grounds to ensure public safety. Also, several multiple air-conditioned spaces, misting tents, and free water booths are available to help fairgoers stay safe. North Dakota Democratic NPL candidates are pushing back after Governor Kelly Armstrong announced he will vote against Measure 3 this November. The initiative would amend the state constitution to provide free school meals using legacy fund earnings. Armstrong labeled the plan problematic because it would mandate constitutional spending. However, Dem NPL opponents argue that nutritious meals are a vital investment in student success. The Department of Public Instruction estimates the program will cost $133 million in the next budget cycle. And Minnesota Republican-endorsed candidate for governor Kendall Qualls says while he does think Minnesota holds the primary election late in the year, endorsed candidates are more hurt by those who skip the endorsement process.
5: I will call it a really kind of a civil war, if you will, within our party. And we have Mike Lindell, who said he was never going to abide by the endorsement process anyway. He's going to straight to the primary. Myself and the Speaker of the House of Minnesota said we would honor the endorsement process. I won it, and she backtracked. And now we have three major candidates running in the primary.
3: Qualls also said that he's not shaken by President Donald Trump's endorsement of primary election opponent Mike Lindell.
5: President Trump is loyal to his people that have been loyal to him. They have a long relationship. They're friends. I get it. So I don't take it as a personal slight. I don't think it's a slight at all.
3: The winner of the primary will face Democrat Amy Klobuchar in November. Qualls says it will be difficult to defeat Klobuchar, but not impossible. The primary election is August 11th. Qualls made his comments on KFGO News and Views with Joel Heitkamp. That air quality alert is in effect for about another hour until 6 o'clock tonight. And in our forecast for tonight, clear and humid, a low of 66 degrees. Tomorrow, mostly sunny, less humid. Our high expected to be 87. Right now, it's 83 degrees in Fargo. I'm Darren Selvig, News Radio KFGO.
0: Let's head out to the streets of Fargo, Moorhead, get a look at traffic brought to you by Strand Ace Hardware on your way to and from the lake. You can find them now in Barnesville and downtown Pelican Rapids. They've been proudly family-owned for 70 years and counting. Really typical summer traffic patterns today where you're going to see the most issues in those construction zones. But let's start off with the fact that most of downtown Fargo is closed for the Fargo Street Fair. So that's Broadway all the way from 7th Avenue to Main Avenue and 2nd Avenue North between Roberts Street and 5th Street. So those are going to cause some traffic issues and going to make you take an alternate route if that's part of your commute home. We're seeing a pretty typical traffic pattern outside of that in downtown Fargo, where the heaviest traffic is concentrated on Main Avenue between University Drive and the Red River Bridge. Over on the Moorhead side of things, same story. You're going to see some increased traffic flow in those high-density areas. And we're also seeing the construction projects spread across the metro area, causing a bit of a headache, as they have been each and every day since those cones went up, since those reduced speeds and reduced lanes went into effect. I'm thinking primarily of I-29 between 32nd Avenue and 52nd Avenue. Both directions of travel are impacted by that road work. And then eastbound I-94 from the tri-level interchange to the Veterans Boulevard exit. That's just the east direction of travel impacted on I-94. The surface streets, again, pretty typical traffic patterns on a Friday. Maybe a little lighter than average with a few people sneaking out of work early on a Friday. But you're still going to see some congestion around the major intersections and spread across town on the major arterial roads like Main Avenue, 13th Avenue, and 32nd Avenue and 52nd Avenue in the far southern portion of the metro area. With your Drive Time News traffic, I'm Eric Johnson.
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0: Drive Time News. Time to take a look at the world of sports. Tommy Fox in the big chair in the main studio. And Tommy, we're back to regular season baseball action tonight.
7: That is right, Eric. The Minnesota Twins will look to get to 500 on the regular season as they currently sit at 48-49, third place in the AL Central. They hit the road to Wrigley Field, starting a three-game interleague series with the Chicago Cubs. Bailey Ober will be on the mound against Colin Ray. 6:30 is the pregame show after a rerun of Inside Twins here on the Mighty 790 and 104.7 KFGO after the Drive Time News. Again, on Sunday will be a 12:30 pregame after Inside Twins at noon, but both Saturday and Sunday will have 12:30 pregame shows for this three-game series between the Minnesota Twins and the Chicago Cubs. On our sister station, 740 The Fan, well, the Fargo-Moorhead Redhawks are back from their All-Star break as they welcome in the Chicago Dogs for a three-game weekend series at Newman Outdoor Field. 640 is the pregame show tonight on our sister station, 740 The Fan, for game one of that three-game tilt. Jack Michaels with the call from Newman. Taking a look at the second day of the British Open, Lucas Herbert in the lead currently with a score of 8 under par. Ryan Garrard is right behind him with 6 under par. Jackson Super's also tied with him with 6 under par. And Cameron Young also 6 under par. Bryson DeChambeau, a heck of a day for him. He is in, he's tied for 5th, 5 under par at the end of day 2. And the FIFA World Cup final will feature Spain and Argentina Sunday afternoon at 2 p.m. Time now for baseball this week. Speaking of the Minnesota Twins, it's brought to you by West Main Pizza in Dilworth. They're more than just pizza.
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1: It's time for baseball this week. The voice of Minnesota Twins, he is Corey Provis. Baseball this week is brought to you by West Main Pizza. Oh, Chicago, Chicago, Chicago. A return to the roots for one Corey Provis. A date with the Cubs over the weekend. Hopefully the weather is great. Corey, it's post-All-Star break. The race is on. Good time of year, huh, Corey Provis?
9: We got a contending team at the break, and that's all you can ask for. And for a team that had expectations, at least externally, not to be in this spot, but job well done. This team, Derek Shelton and the staff, I mean, this team leading the American League in runs, who had that on their bingo card at the start of the year? So really bravo, job well done. I know it's a sub-500 record, but still the offense has been the strength of this team. And a big reason why they're a contender at this point.
1: You're in this, the next two series, I was saying this morning in a sportscast, Corey, that it almost seems like that four-pack in Cleveland's like an 800-pound gorilla. But, you know, you've got a good Cubs team that you can't certainly overlook. Obviously, you're trying to win series, and you're on the road. You don't have to term in terms of greatness, largeness, how big are the next two series for Minnesota. I don't want to step over the edge here a little bit, Corey, but obviously this, to kind of get some traction post-All-Star break on the road, it'd be nice if they were to get this road trip or even split the road trip.
9: I think it is a massive storyline. I think you nailed it right there. That is a great point because the Twins are basically in the same position, Jack, they were a year ago at this time. And then they laid an egg. And that led to what ended up happening at the trade deadline, unloading 40% of your roster. So I think about the great Paul Molitor and my daily interaction with him when he was the manager. I learned so much about the game, about life, but one of my most favorite pieces of advice I learned from Paul Molitor that I still think about and use to this day when I get a chance to speak in front of classrooms, high school, college. It doesn't matter because sure. This to me is applicable in sport. It's applicable in parenting, in life, in business, and it's simple. And Paul said, it's okay to turn the page, but don't forget what you read. Mm. Well, I look at this stretch of games in that context. Okay, we just did this last year. If you want to keep this team together, they cannot lay an egg here. Easier said than done. They're playing good teams. If the Cubs were an American League team, they'd be tied with the second best record in the league. I mean, that's how the American League has been this year. It's been a league of mediocrity. The Cubs are 12 games over 500, and they're in second place in the National League Central. Three games, they're better at home. They're 27-19 at home. So three games at Wrigley, and then four in Cleveland. And even without Jose Ramirez, he won't be back for the series. They're still hanging in there. They just swept the Marlins, and the Marlins were red hot. Yep. Red hot. Yeah. And they swept them in Miami leading up to the All-Star break. So Cleveland's in it once again. The Cubs are a good team. They just cannot lay an egg here these next seven games and play themselves really out of contention with the trade deadline coming up August 3rd.
1: Turn the page, but don't forget what you read. That's what hopefully people jotted down. That's really good stuff there from Corey Provis.
9: Molitor.
1: Yeah. Molly, give it to Molly. All right, give it to Molly. Guardians at home against Pittsburgh this weekend, and the White Sox are on the road at Toronto. Corey, I know that, and I imagine everybody asks every time you're on the air or as a guest or even on the air, trade deadline, trade deadline, trade deadline, and that's coming up in early August here. I'll ask it this way. Can you make a case for Minnesota to trade Joe Ryan? And can you make a case for Minnesota, as many people that would come calling for the value that he is, to not trade Joe Ryan? Can you make a case for both?
9: Absolutely. And they have time. They do not have to trade. Joe Ryan is under team control through 2027 as well. They do not have to trade him. They do not. But as we chat here today, and again, the trade deadline is August 3rd, these things could have a whole different look to it from how we chat about it today, from how we will chat about it in 2 weeks. And how the team performs is certainly going to be the A topic, and that's everything up. It's not, to me, a coincidence that the Twins are carrying three catchers right now, because Alex Jackson is out of options, that I think the likelihood of him staying, if they try to outright him and get him through waivers, is unlikely that he'll be claimed by somebody else. So I think they're going to keep these three catchers, at least to the trade deadline, to see where they're at and what this means if Ryan Jeffers is going to be here. But how this team plays, if this team wants to stay together, win. They did not win last year. Yep. And that, to me, was a big reason why they unloaded all the guys that they did. Now, some of them were going to be in expiring contracts. It's not to say that they weren't going to make any moves, but the team's performance kind of made it, I think, an easier call for the front office to trade away, you know, some names we expected, and then the shocker of shockers that I don't think anybody expected, nor did I, Louis Varland, to get traded. So we focus on the two names you mentioned in Jeffers and Ryan because they're gaining the most traction.
10: Sure.
9: But who knows? I mean, there could be always be a name or two that we did not think about being dealt, and you know what? They ended up being traded.
10: We'll have more baseball this week with Corey Probus, brought to you by West Main Pizza, coming up on KFGO. 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We continue on baseball this week, brought to you by West Main Pizza with Corey Probus of the Minnesota Twins. Corey, you know, we were chatting about trade deadline and will teams make moves and what moves will they make. With the looming potential work stoppage, Corey, real quick, is that something that has that will have a big impact whether teams make deals or not? No impact, a mild impact? Your thoughts on how that would impact maybe organizations making moves?
9: I it's a great question. I don't really have an answer. I don't know. I'd love to say that it's business as usual and you don't deal with that until you have to, but maybe there's a component to that. The part that I keep thinking about is more related to the 40-man roster. And Emmanuel Rodriguez is on the 40-man. Walker Jenkins, Kalen Culpepper, they are not on the 40-man roster. Okay, so what does that mean? In the event that there is a lockout and a work stoppage, this will have no impact on the minor league seasons that they will play. The minor leagues now has their own union, and they have their CBA is not up until the end of 2027.
10: Okay.
9: So they're going to play next year. The minor league season, regardless what happens at the big league level, the minor league season is going to begin right on time. If Jenkins, Culpepper, anybody else is added to the 40-man roster, even if they're optioned out back to AAA, but they stay on the 40-man roster, they're going to have major league 40-man roster protection, meaning they will not play. So the minor league seasons will play, but if you're on the 40-man, you're with the rest of the big leaguers.
10: Yeah.
9: That, to me, is what I'm curious about, not just with the Twins, but even watching across the game, some of the better prospects across the game.
10: Sure.
9: If we're seeing an impact there, if guys are not being added in advance of that, that we want our better players, regardless what happens at the big league level, we want them to keep developing and playing.
10: Good point.
9: And if so, then you do not add them to the 40-man roster because you know that they're going to play. Now, that may hurt your 2026 chances because you're not going to add some talent, but they're looking at it short-term, long-term. So that, to me, is more on my radar than maybe big picture business-wise, what teams are going to do, trade deadline, not trade deadline,
10: right?
9: If there is a lockout or if we just kind of figure this thing out of the offseason.
10: I like that take, because you can really get in the weeds when this – you know, it hasn't happened yet. We can really get in the weeds and talk about work stoppage and what might happen.
9: Well, that's why I don't pay attention to it. Like, I get asked about, hey, so this side offered this side. I'm not even listening.
10: Yeah,
9: I don't care. I just don't. To me, it's all negotiating. It's leverage. It's not the final deal. When all this is solidified and it's ratified, then I start to read it and get into it. Okay, this is what's new. This is what's gone. But all this stuff going back and forth, I don't even pay attention to it.
11: Talk to Corey in March of 27 to see if they're going
9: on
11: there. Last one, we'll get you out the door. Buck, hip impingement. Well, that doesn't sound great. It sounds nagging, and it sounds, you know, restrictive at some point. But Byron Buxton, I know Shelty before the break was talking, Corey, that you'd see Buck maybe this weekend in Chicago or next week at Cleveland. Anything that you've heard?
9: I like the fact that he was in Philadelphia for the All-Star game, that he didn't you know, stay back and needed just extensive treatment. So I'd love to be optimistic, but I think I've been wrong on this show so many times predicting injuries. So I should learn my lesson. I have no idea. I have no idea. You know, maybe he needs to go through a workout today to prove he's okay. I don't know. I really have no idea what to expect. I know that the Cubs are starting lefties Saturday and Sunday, so maybe it is a full workout today, and then they make a move. If he checks every box today, then he's activated tomorrow. But I would love to see him out there tonight for a rare Friday night game at Wrigley Field. I've never seen that in my life. Either growing up here, attending games, working games, I've never seen a Friday night home game. So this is going to be pretty special here this weekend as they're honoring the 10-year championship team, too, the 2016 team. So there's going to be all sorts of pageantry here at Wrigley this weekend.
11: That is great. And for Corey, too, it's pretty special to get back there in Chicago as you talk about that. Your beautiful bride, the leader of your family, she's not from Chicago. Is that right?
9: She is. No, she is.
11: She's a Chicago.
9: We're from neighboring suburbs.
11: Oh, my goodness gracious. So you've went into a Harry Carey's and cracked open a dessert baseball that's filled with, I'm just going like my last place I ate in Chicago. It's a Harry Carey.
9: Well, yeah. We'll hit some popular spots, but then we lived not too far from downtown. We just lived in Old Town, which is not, it's a 10-minute walk from kind of the Gold Coast, if you will, from Michigan Avenue and all that stuff. So we're going to try to walk around and check out some of our favorite spots when we lived here long before we had kids.
11: Fantastic. That is awesome stuff. Good news stuff there from Corey Provost. Wrigley Field, come on. Say no more. Twins, Cubs, let's go. Corey, enjoy it, and we'll talk to you next week, buddy.
9: All right, Jack, all the best, buddy.
11: The one and only, Corey Provost, voice of the Minnesota Twins. 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

0: There's a wrong way to build them. And I believe she is going to work on a framework.
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0: 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I mean, a national security asset's a big deal. 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You know, and I think to her point, there's a right way to do it and a wrong way to do it. 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
1: Once again, that's USDA Special Envoy for American Landowners, John Rich. I'm Rusty Halverson for the Mighty 790 and 104.7 KFGO.
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5: You know, the President of the United States gave a speech last night, if that's what you want to call it, a speech. It really was scary in that, yes, he's undermining our elections. The elections that he was talking about and how corrupt certain elections were he was in charge of, the elections where the Democrats were in charge of, he won. And the Republicans won the presidency, the House, and the Senate. So what we have here is somebody whining. And we have somebody who's about as sore of a loser as you can possibly have. But he puts us in danger. In danger of not trusting the thing we need to trust the most, which is elections. And I have trusted the most, and you should trust the most. Because those election workers, those processes, all the audits, all there's only one individual I know that has used the power that he has to attempt to overthrow an election, and that is Donald Trump. And let me give you a couple examples. He called down to Georgia to try to find 11,800 votes. Do you remember that? 11,000. All I need is 11,800 votes. Can't you find me 11,800 votes? That's crooked. That's crooked. That's what he was doing. Also, do you remember when it was determined he didn't win and they were about to certify an election and he held a rally on the mall near the Capitol and he said, go get them, boys, because that's really what he said. He said, go get them, boys. And they did. They did. And you know what we found out? We found out that there were people in America willing to overturn this country, willing to take away this country from the rest of us. I call them insurrectionists. You know why? Because they're insurrectionists. So the speech last night, long, said nothing. I think for the most part, people are onto him. I do. He's always going to have that 35%, but that's all he has now. I'm Joel Heitkamp. Good riding with you again. You can hear me each and every weekday from 8 to 11 right here on the Mighty 790 and 104.7 KFGO.
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10: We have fair skies, 82 degrees in Fargo. For KFGO News, I'm Darren Selvig. As wildfire smoke lingers and with hot temperatures throughout part of this year's downtown Fargo street fair, organizers are highlighting their safety setup. Public safety officials told KFGO News they recommended stationing medical crews on site, warning that street barriers could delay emergency response times. But Downtown Community Partnership Director Rocky Schneider says months of planning went into the event. He says police are patrolling every block, and multiple air-conditioned spaces.

0: Bases and misting tents are ready for the crowds. North Dakota voters will decide the future of free school meals this November with Measure 3. The initiative would amend the state constitution to use legacy fund earnings for K-12 breakfast and lunch. Governor Kelly Armstrong plans to vote no because it would mandate constitutional spending. But Democratic NPL candidates say voters forced the ballot issue because legislators repeatedly failed to act. If passed, the program would begin in the 2027-28 school year. Kendall Qualls, the Minnesota Republican Party's endorsed candidate for governor, is confident that Democrat Amy Klobuchar can be defeated in the November election. He says the Democratic Party is leaving behind old-school Democrats.
1: Well, against Amy Klobuchar, absolutely. Is it insurmountable? Absolutely not. And the reason is because the Democrat Party in Minnesota has gone so far left that they're leaving some of their normal Democrats behind. I call them, they're leaving behind the Bill Clinton Democrats. Not the Hillary Clinton Democrats, the Bill Clinton Democrats.
0: Qualls is facing House Speaker Lisa Damith and President Trump endorsed Mike Lindell in the August 11th primary. He says that the Republican Party is in a civil war because of candidates that skip the endorsement process and take races straight to the primary election. Minnesota is sitting on a comfortable $3 billion budget surplus, but state finance officials warn that good fortune won't last. Updated figures show state spending is currently outpacing revenue growth. Budget directors say that shift pushes the state into a projected $55 million shortfall in the next two-year cycle. The state's next major financial update drops in November. The next governor will use that forecast to craft a new budget proposal in February. Fair skies, 82 degrees. 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
0: KFGO News Time is 5:33. Minneapolis City Council members rejected a contract Thursday which would have allowed the police department to use drones to respond to emergencies. Those opposed cited privacy and safety concerns, but others criticized the company contracted, Skydio, and their contracts with Immigrations and Customs Enforcement and the Israeli military. Councilmember Robin Wansley.
3: The vendor does have a documented history of having stole weapons that surveil and kill innocent people. And there is literally no reason for the city of Minneapolis to contract with companies who arm entities such as ICE or Israel who have shown a disregard for life.
0: Advocates said that it could make responding to calls safer and help clear calls when police aren't needed, and it was supported by Minneapolis Mayor Jacob Frey. The measure ultimately failed in a 6-6 vote. And looking at your forecast now from the KFGO Weather Center for tonight, clear skies and humid. Our low 66 degrees with north winds decreasing to under 12 miles an hour. Tomorrow mostly sunny, less humid, a high of 87. Right now it's 82 degrees in Fargo. I'm Darren Selvig, News Radio KFGO.
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6: It makes people feel comfortable, feel safe, feel inspired, feel brave. 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
7: Jenna Ortega and Rose Byrne are teaming up for a new drama, Nasty, the new film about a competitive gymnast and her contentious relationship with her coach, reunites Byrne with If I Had Legs, I'd Kick You director, Mary Bronstein.
8: I'm a soldier.
7: Paramount Plus has released the first trailer for Lioness Season 3. The thrilling spy series starring Zoe Saldana and Nicole Kidman returns to Paramount Plus on August 2nd. And happy birthday to David Hasselhoff, who is 74 today. Michelle Franzen, ABC News.
4: 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It's always a pleasure at this time to have from Legacy Wealth Management, Paul Myers. And Paul, I'm seeing a lot of red across the markets here today.
8: Well, there was a lot of red, Tommy, but I'll tell you what. Sometimes, even when things don't look so good, it's really better than it could have been. And I'll tell you what, the markets were down a lot this morning, and I mean a lot. Once again, the semiconductors are having a difficult time period, like their third week in a row. But, you know, when it comes at the end of about 3 years of major expansion, a couple of weeks in the hole isn't really too bad. And this morning, they were down quite a bit. But by the end of the day, they had recovered almost two-thirds of where they had lost. Now, that doesn't mean they were ahead for the day, but at least they were nowhere near the bad points that they were at earlier in the day. We're getting, reasonably good inflation reports and earnings numbers and unemployment numbers and things like that. But nevertheless, inflation is still too high. The mortgage rate is still too high. And so we're getting a little bit of red on the screen, including as a result of the war in Iran. That thing just does not seem to be winding down. Now, I did see kind of a news flash, Tommy, and I know you're going to be excited about this if you like tacos.
9: Okay.
8: Small stores that serve them, like Taco Bell. Taco Bell says it has removed lettuce linked to cyclosporiasis.
9: Whoa. Yeah, I know.
8: I can barely pronounce that. I've been practicing for 10 minutes, Tommy. And anyway, they removed the lettuce linked to that stomach illness that's been going around, and that makes me want to go out and have a hard shell right away, and maybe a six-pack with some potatoes.
9: Oh, that sounds very, very good. And better yet, you can do that while listening to Minnesota Twins baseball tonight as they're back in action after their All-Star break, Paul.
8: I'm absolutely loving it. I'm a huge Twins fan, and I can't wait for that. And the good news is it's all right here on KFGO, so you get the stock market report today, you get the Twins tonight, the Twins tomorrow, and then we're on again early Sunday morning with our investment talk radio version, and wow, all that and the street fair and the taco too. Who could ask for more?
9: Oh, that's gonna sound incredible. So what do you have coming up on your 8:30 investment talk coming up Sunday, Paul?
8: Well, one of the things we are doing is we took some questions that people often ask us when they come into our office or when they write us or send us a message, and we kind of compiled some of those questions, and we thought, well, let's answer them and let's talk about it. And so that's what we're going to do on the air on Sunday morning. And I've got Devin and Dave and Steve. We're all lined up. It's going to be the full house again, I think.
9: Oh, absolutely. Looking forward to it. Paul, thank you so much for taking the time, as always, at this time during the Drive Time News. And with the three Twins games at the beginning of this coming week, we won't hear you here on the Drive Time News until Thursday afternoon here on KFGO. So again, thank you so much for taking the time, and have a great rest of your weekend.
8: Thanks a lot, Tommy. We'll talk soon. Bye for now.
9: Paul Myers of Legacy Wealth Management joining us on the Drive Time News. As always, you can hear his radio show 8:30 to 9:30 Sunday mornings right here on the Mighty 790 and 104.7 KFGO. Tommy Fox taking you through the Drive Time News. Still got all of our vignettes left to go until the top of the hour. Right now, let's get to Rusty Halverson with the closing ag numbers.
10: We end the trading week in positive territory in wheat, corn, and soybeans. The row crop futures became mildly overbought this week from a technical standpoint, according to the Wire Talk. We rejected on Thursday a key price point at $12 a bushel on soybeans. Gonna close above it on our Friday. August soybeans up 9.5 at 12.04.5. November 12.03 up 8 cents on the day. New crop December corn 3.5 cents higher. 467.5. Minneapolis spring wheat, September up 6.5, 691.75. December at 716.75, up 8.25. For livestock, at the Merck, live cattle, August contract, down $2.65 at $224.42. Feeder cattle August, down 65 at $345.95. Lean hogs, August contract at $101.65, $1.37 higher on the day. I'm Rusty Halverson for the Mighty 790 and 104.7 KFGO.
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13: Good afternoon. I'm KFGO Chief Meteorologist Tom Szymanski. Overnight clear and humid, 66. Gusty north wind early on will decrease to under 12. Mostly sunny, less humid tomorrow as dew points slip just a bit. About 87. North wind not that strong at 6 to 16. Partly cloudy tomorrow night, down to 65. And on Sunday, partly sunny and breezy, 92. Eventually turning colder as we go into next week.
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16: Do you know what an Irish goodbye is, JJ Gordon?
17: Yeah, that's where you essentially sneak out of a place without telling anyone goodbye. And all of a sudden they're like, where's Amy? Where's JJ? Oh, they Irish goodbyed.
16: So this was recently brought to my attention. And
17: is it the Irish hello where you just show up at someone's house unannounced?
16: Yes.
17: Is that what it is?
16: Except.
17: I can't believe you're about to bring this up.
16: Except the Irish hello is not about going to someone's house. It is about friends like you and me who share each other's location. It's about finding where they're at.
17: And just showing up.
16: Irish helloing at a restaurant, at a store. Why are you shaking your head?
17: You are the second person to bring this up to me today.
16: Why? Who is the other person?
17: Okay, well, I was talking with...
16: I waited to bring this up to you.
17: Did you really? Yes. You've just been sitting on it all day?
16: Yes, I've been sitting on it.
17: I got a notification from a friend of mine who says, like, hey, listen, I would like to ask you if you would be all right if I ever did this to you. And they explained it, and I was like, it's kind of the opposite of an Irish goodbye.
16: Right,
17: and they said, yeah,
16: it's an Irish hello.
17: And I said, I don't want that. I want to psych myself up. I want to tell the hostess I want a table for four and not all of a sudden be like, can we pull a fifth seat over here?
16: Who asked you?
17: I'm not going to tell you.
16: Oh, why?
17: Because they might be Irish helloing us in the near future. So we'll find out soon enough, huh?
16: Wait,
17: now,
16: what?
17: Now, hold on, this is your MO.
16: Hold on. Uh-huh. It's actually the opposite of my MO. But
17: no,
16: that's
17: it's not.
16: Cute.
17: You showing up somewhere, that is your MO.
16: Hold on. What do you mean they might be Irish helloing us?
17: Yeah. Well, because we're going to, you know, we'll be someplace together in the not too distant future and they'll
16: know. We're together all the time.
17: Yeah. And they'll know and they'll just maybe show up.
16: So they're going to Irish hello you, but I'm just going to randomly be there.
17: You'll be getting Irish hello as well.
16: Do I know this person?
17: Yeah. You do. Don't read too far into that. What you're telling me here is, listen, of the two of us...
16: This got weird.
17: I am not showing up to where someone is unannounced. I am not Irish helloing anyone, but you, I think, could Irish hello. And I'm not saying it's a bad thing. I'm just saying I like to be invited places. I don't like to, like, show up. Whereas you...
16: Yeah, but if it's, like, your friend who you know is going to love to see you no matter when or where... Like, I want all my friends to Irish hello me all the time. Like, please just start showing up.
17: I'll tell you why I won't. I Irish helloed once because I saw my friend's car parked out in front of this restaurant. And
16: yeah.
17: I was like, oh, I know that car. I'm going to go in. He was breaking up with his girlfriend at the time. And I came in and I sat down and he goes, what are you doing here? And I'm like, oh, I saw your car. I just had to come in. And clearly they were in the middle of the conversation.
16: Like, listen, I love being Irish helloed. Like, I got out of the shower on Sunday and I could hear my girlfriend's voice. And I was like, huh. So I walked out in my towel and gave her a hug. I was like, I knew I just heard your voice.
17: That's literally the premise of that song, Splish Splash. Your real life Splish Splashing.
16: Yes. But I was like, I love the, like, my friends can come and find me wherever, whenever. Like, please come find me.
17: Do you know what I think the difference is? Is I can't read a room and you can
16: read a room.
17: No, I'm bad at reading vibes.
16: Can.
17: I'm so bad at it. And you're so good at it. So, like, if you were to Irish hello somebody, you'd instantly know, this is maybe not the right time for this. Like, I'm going to walk out of there. Meanwhile, I am sitting there being like, are we going to get pretzel bites or what, gang?
16: I'm going to Irish hello you all the time now.
17: You already you do kind of. You'll text me and be like, what are you doing at the office? It's 10 o'clock at night. That's a digital Irish hello.
16: Oh, okay. Well, I'll start that. You sort of then did the other day where you called me yesterday and was like, hey, you're driving down 45th Street. I was like, yeah. And you were so proud of yourself. You're like, well, I just figured out how to see your location. I'm like, okay, well, that great. Like,
17: I just wanted to let you know I figured it out.
16: Yeah. I was like, you've had it for months and you just figured it out now. And
17: quite frankly, you really haven't made enough of a deal that, like, congratulations. Good for you to utilize in.
16: I'm really proud of you. I'm really proud of you.
17: It's like a fish tracker. The first time someone actually
16: Irish
17: like gets
16: on. Irish helloing would have been like you driving up right behind me and like, honking
17: honk,
16: your horn.
17: Hi. How are ya?
16: If you're my friend, please Irish hello me more often. Like you see me and I'm like at a restaurant, you come Irish hello me.
17: Versus at JJ's house, I now have a receptionist who sits on the porch and goes, do you have an appointment?
16: It Takes Two, Take Two here on the Drive Time News. We'll see you back on the next It Takes Two at 11 a.m.
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22: 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Lewis is smashed high and deep to left field. Get up into the upper deck and gone for Royce Lewis. And the Twins lead at 2-0. And here's pitch 106. And it swung on a miss, and he struck him out. And Joe Ryan have a day. 9 punch-outs for Ryan through 7 scoreless innings.
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9: 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It's currently 82 degrees in Fargo-Moorhead. Tommy Fox taking you through the Drive Time News up until 6 o'clock for ABC and KFGO News until we get to a special edition of Couch Potato Radio. It's a rerun of Inside Twins from Hall of Fame weekend. Of course, Dick Bramer was inducted into the Twins Hall of Fame along with Bert Blyvlin and the television voice of the Minnesota Twins, who you heard on Baseball This Week, brought to you by West Main Pizza. He's going to be joined by Bert Blyvlin for this rerun of Inside Twins coming up in the 6 o'clock hour here on KFGO before Minnesota Twins baseball is back in action from the All-Star break. The Twins are in Chicago taking on the Chicago Cubs. 6:30 is the pregame show here on KFGO, and the Fargo-Moorhead Redhawks, they are also back in action from their All-Star break in the American Association as they welcome in the Chicago Dogs at Newman Outdoor Field. 6:40 is the pregame show on our sister station, 7:40 The Fan, for the series opener between the Redhawks and the Dogs. Jack Michaels has the call from Newman Outdoor Field. KFGO time is now 5:51. We got a minute with the morning crew yet to go here on this Friday Drive Time News before Inside Twins in the 6 o'clock hour and then Twins Baseball right here on the Mighty 790 and 104.7 KFGO.
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26: Construction is real.
16: Oh, man.
26: It is the only time to do it, but it's, I joke, I say it's like Fargo's doing their thing. You know, obviously, if you're heading on 29 South, it's going to take a minute going out sometimes. And then you get to, and then Sioux Falls says, well, wait a minute, look
16: Ooh,
26: at us.
16: Yeah, hold
27: is there
16: my
27: a
16: beer?
27: Hold my beer moment?
26: And then, and it's like Sioux City. It's like, okay, we want to play. And then you kind of curve into Omaha, and Omaha says, we play in a different league. And then Lincoln, that I-80, when you zip from that Omaha, which the speed limit is 75, but not really, because there's a good chunk of construction. So you're going to do about 55 on that. But they said, we're going to take home the trophy. So anyway, there's a little bit of that. And I get it. It's the only time you have a chance to really work on it. But
16: I think when they all of a sudden started doing overnight construction, because they knew... It's like, come on, guys, can we do that?
26: Yeah, just there was, I think, on the way back, because I had left. I like to reside the wake in the place I'm going to reside, so I don't mind driving like, you know, oh, it's midnight, I think I'll take off now. Cause I'll,
16: sure, you know. Well, you miss some of that. I know when I come up on 29 now, because everything else is closed on my drive, I miss all the hubbub of it.
26: Yeah, that's it. But the midnight to construction is a deal. So I was bumper to bumper on I-80. I don't know. It, you know, just behind semis. Where you're parking your car. You're literally just waiting. Sure. You know, those kind of things. But it's all good.
16: Have you worked on what I asked you to do?
26: The play-by-play. Talk for the key. Jump shot. Good in the foul. Now this from J.C. Payne.
27: I feel like
16: you
27: have
16: in your car. Yep. You were doing this on your road trip, weren't you?
26: Robbie, we were doing
27: challenged you.
26: We were doing accents, and I was I imitate my mentor Lee Rusty Halverson's dad Lee all the time. Mm-hmm. You know, he has the deep double key Johnson over to Daniels. Daniels, and Robbie said you should try to do that in a Scottish or whatever we were doing. And
16: English
26: I went,
16: accent or
26: and
16: something.
26: I said, I can't. I got to work on that.
27: Yeah,
26: so I did.
27: Yep. I think you're leaning Cockney.
4: in your accent. I think that's where you're going. Maybe try Liverpool, like you're one of the Beatles.
26: Yeah, because the different dialects. Yeah.
8: Oh, it's in Roland back there, Curve Club.
4: Yeah, you're a little bit Dick Van Dyke in Mary Poppins.
8: Lucas Herbert.
10: Mary Poppins.
8: Lucas Herbert leads the seven on the inning.
4: Oh, blimey. Dick's in Chip Chip Cheerio.
26: He's never going to go to the wrong areas. I'm in Southport. That's how they do it in Royal Birkdale in Southport. You didn't know that. That's how they... Jackson Silver is 500, Robbie. That's like a...
10: I like it.
26: I'll work on it. It's terrible.
10: Yeah.
26: Everybody, audio text.
4: There's a little Scottish brogue in there, too. Yeah.
10: Isn't it funny? You start in one kind of English, then it goes into Scottish, and then pretty soon you're Russian.
4: Everything drifts Jamaican. Like when we try accents, it all drifts towards Jamaican.
26: Then you turn into Shaggy. It's lover.
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12: These are your political insights from ABC News. The 2026 midterm elections are just months away, but President Trump used a primetime speech to raise doubts about the results of the 2020 election that he lost to Joe Biden, asserting interference from China.
13: Today I'm asking the Office of the Director of National Intelligence, the Department of Justice, the FBI, and the CIA to investigate how and why such crucial information was hidden, to fire those involved in the cover-up, and to file criminal charges if appropriate.
12: But as ABC legal analyst Dan Abrams points out, under the Trump administration,
14: you've got Tulsi Gabbard making the announcement that they were scaling back the Foreign Malign Influence Center. The FBI shuttered a task force dedicated to investigating foreign deception operations. They shed staff at the U.S. Cybersecurity and Infrastructure Security Agency, which deals with foreign disinformation. I mean, these are the agencies that would help root this out.
12: The president demanding Congress passes SAVE Act to prevent voter fraud. Dave Packer, ABC News.
15: I'm John Vitas, and this is a Twins Minute. Well, the Twins start the second half tonight in Chicago, tied for the final playoff spot in the American League. There have been quite a few pleasant surprises on the roster, but maybe none bigger than relief pitcher Andrew Morris. He's on a run of 15 consecutive scoreless outings, having gone four shutout innings to beat the Angels last weekend. Morris says he has made some adjustments to his pitch mix to continue to have success.
28: Yeah, I mean, it does play better. It's just easier to get, you know, getting count leverage. I think, you know, I was falling behind a lot when we were relying on the sweeper a lot. And so, you know, we're kind of like, I wasn't feeling as comfortable with it. I was kind of searching for it a little bit. And then I think just, you know, throwing the cutter more often, getting leverage counts has helped a ton.
15: Morris picked up his third save before the All-Star break and has teamed up with Yoenndris Gomez to provide a powerful 1-2 punch on the back end of games. This has been a presentation of the Treasure Island Baseball Network.
9: 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Tommy Fox with you from the KFGO studios, closing in on the top of the hour, which means we'll have ABC News, followed by KFGO News with our news director, Darren Selvig, before heading into Inside Twins, a rerun from last Sunday. Corey Provis was joined by Bert Blyvland as it was Hall of Fame weekend for the Minnesota Twins before the All-Star break. So we'll have that for you before Minnesota Twins baseball is back in action as the Twins start a three-game series on the road against the Chicago Cubs. 6:30 is the pregame show tonight for the series opener right here on 104.7 KFGO FM Hope and the Mighty 790 KFGO Fargo. It's currently 83 degrees and we're coming up on 6 o'clock.
29: ABC News, I'm Wayne Cabot. Another 59 fires broke out today in Canada for a total of 888. Toronto's premier appealing for the U.S. to help as President Trump threatens Canada with sanctions for, quote, not maintaining their forests. ABC meteorologist Leslie Lopez sees relief from the worst of the wildfire smoke this weekend, but not for everyone.
30: We still have smoke moving into areas of Wisconsin, Michigan. We're looking at hazardous air quality in these areas. That hazardous air quality is moving into Pennsylvania. We have that through New York and then moving down. down into areas closer towards North Carolina as well.
29: Michigan still has it the worst from parasitic infections linked to lettuce. Another 700 cases just since yesterday. The CDC says it is okay to eat bagged lettuce because it's not part of the bad batch. For a seventh straight day, the U.S. military is hitting Iran by air, including targets in the Strait. Brent crude over $88 a barrel today. This is ABC News. An accomplished actress best known for her role in a Christmas classic has died.
0: Brenda Fricker appeared in more than 90 films and television shows over a 60-year career that included an Academy Award for Best Supporting Actress for her role in My Left Foot. She was the first Irish actress to win an Oscar, but she was probably best known in this country for her role as the Pigeon Lady.
5: It's Christmas Eve. Good deeds count for extra tonight.
7: They do?
5: Of course they do.
0: Her role alongside Macaulay Culkin in the Christmas classic Home Alone 2. Brenda Fricker was 81. Ireland's deputy prime minister said the country's lost a national treasure. Brian Clark, ABC News.
29: Texas Governor Greg Abbott says more than 2 feet of rain means rivers are still rising.
17: You got the Nueces River, the Sabinal River, the Frio River, Leona River. I would say, as of right now, of those four, the one river that remains the greatest danger to this community is the Nueces River.
29: Wayne Cabot, ABC News.
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22: Good evening. For KFGO News, I'm Darren Selvig. A $10,000 drug bust in Breckenridge landed a local man in jail. Police say a joint law enforcement raid at a home on 6th Street South yielded more than 600 grams of meth and 9 guns. 53-year-old Dustin Bruins was arrested on first-degree drug possession charges. 4 other adults were found at the scene. Bruins is currently awaiting arraignment. Police in Minnesota's largest city will not be using drones to respond to emergencies after the Minneapolis City Council rejected a new technology contract.
23: Minneapolis City Council members rejecting a contract yesterday, which would have allowed the police department to use drones to respond to emergencies. Those opposed cited privacy and safety concerns, as well as criticism of the company that they say has ties with Immigration and Customs Enforcement in the Israeli military. Councilmember Robin Blonsley.
24: The vendor does have a documented history of having sold weapons that surveil and kill innocent people. And there is literally no reason for the city of Minneapolis to contract with companies who arm entities such as ICE or Israel who have shown a disregard for life.
23: Again, that measure failed to pass at the city council in a 6-6 vote. Advocates say it would have made responding to calls safer and helped clear calls when police were not needed.
22: Reporter Mark Fry. Unpredictable weather is making anticipating the wildfires and smoke in northern Minnesota difficult. National Weather Service meteorologist Philip Manuel says storms Friday morning won't end the work.
31: We had some moisture. We had roughly a half inch to an inch of rain. That's good. It runs off really quick. Whereas if you could have an extended period of rain, then it would moisten things up. So we haven't done that.
22: Most of Minnesota remains under an air quality alert until 6 o'clock tonight, with the worst in the northeastern part of the state. Minnesota's Incident Command Team says 18 active wildfires, including 3 in the boundary waters, have burned more than 70,000 acres.
23: Dense smoke has challenged air operations, according to their latest report that shows fire growth was moderated slightly by the cloud cover, lighter winds, and an increase in humidity. The largest fire, the Thumb Fire, in the boundary waters covers just over 14,000 acres. Crews are expected to give an update later today.
22: Reporter Mark Fry. And checking our forecast. For tonight, clear and humid, a low of 66.
1: Tomorrow, mostly sunny, less humid tomorrow, a high of 87 with winds out of the north, 6 to 16 miles an hour. 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
10: Welcome to Inside Twins. I'm Corey Provis. We thank you for listening and celebrating a lot here this weekend, of course, being Twins Hall of Fame weekend. Dick Bramer went in yesterday and rightly deserved. And a guy that spent so many years with Dick Bramer is kind enough to join us here on our Sunday show, and that is the great Hall of Famer himself, Burp Blylevin. A lot to get to, but first, welcome back home.
16: Oh, thank you.
10: Being back here at the ballpark, when you arrived and got to the ballpark on Friday, what kind of feelings come back to you?
16: Memories of the great teams that they had here, of sometimes not so great teams. I watch the Twins almost nightly, and you're doing a great job along with your analyst, whoever it may be. But they're playing well. The offense, I like the way the versatility of all the different players, how they're playing so many different positions. Old school, a little upset still when I see a starter go five innings and says, tip his hat. But the bullpen, I think it's going to be stronger. I think LaTroy Hawkins out there is teaching him the right things. and hopefully they can be a little bit better in the second half.
10: How much have you appreciated the first half of Joe Ryan, speaking of starting pitching?
16: Well, you know, he was injured there for a little bit, but I like the way he goes about his business. He attacks the strike zone. He's a guy that should be able to go six, seven, eight innings because he throws strikes. No fooling around. He has a lot of different animations out there, you know, the arms up and down. And I saw him throw a pitch the other day, and I think he went to both knees after he threw the ball, and it's like, wow. Thank goodness it was over the plate and didn't go a country mile.
10: You know, too bad he's hurt right now, but you were here and have been here from day one with Byron Buxton, and seeing where he's come from to where he's at now, how much do you appreciate the fact that not just the loyalty that he has shown to this town, to this team, to this Twins territory here, but just the kind of man and person he's become?
16: Corey, as a former pitcher, a starter, I wanted guys like Buxton behind me because you knew he gave it all. And that's all you ask as a pitcher. I'm going to throw the ball over the plate. Hopefully I can keep it at a ballpark, left center, right center. He's going to catch it. He's been a great addition to the Twins organization, and hopefully he's going to be here for a long time. Get healthy and lead these guys hopefully into a wild card.
10: You mentioned that you watch the games, you know, every night. You're following along, you know, day after day. And what have you learned about Derek Shelton taking over managing here for the first time?
16: Well, you know, Derek came from the Pirates, and I kind of followed the Pirates a lot because, you know, we won the World Series in 79 there, but a class man. I think you have a guy that I think is a player's manager, I'd have to say he is, that he knows how difficult it is to play the game. And I think he respects his teammates, and I think the teammates respect him, and that's all you want. It's kind of like Tom Kelly. Same thing. You know, Tom Kelly went about his business, but you work your butt off because you're playing for Tom Kelly. And that's all he expected. Get out there. Give me 100%. It's not always going to go your way. You know, you hope that 80% of the time it does.
10: I'm glad you mentioned Shelty and coming from Pittsburgh, because after he lost that job and he was doing a bunch of interviews, and he said, if I could do anything over, it would be I have to do a better job of communicating with my players. And he made that very clear from the outset that he said, look, these guys are not always going to like what I have to say, but they know exactly where I'm coming from. Being a former player, you may not like the answer, but at least you're getting an honest approach.
16: I like the answer. Tell me if I'm doing something wrong. I never minded that because then I would work on it. You know, it's like you're with your pitching coach. If he sees something that can make me better, I want to know. And if my manager tells me, hey, you know, you got to back up third better, you know, you got to get over to first base. Yeah, I've got to do that. That's something I got to work on.
10: I want to spend some time now talking about the man that we all honored here yesterday. The first time you met Dick Bramer, I'm guessing going back to your playing days, do you remember that fondly, vividly?
16: Well, he started in 1983. I was not with the club at that time. I don't know where I was. I think Cleveland, 5 years. I think I still remember Cleveland. But I got to work with him for 25 years. 16 years in a row, we did every game that was televised. Class act. I'm so happy and proud and that he's going into the Twins Hall of Fame. He definitely deserves it. I believe, you know, you have Halsey Hall, you have Herb Carneal, you have John Gordon. I think Dick is the first color TV personnel to go into the Twins Hall of Fame.
10: How did Bert become a broadcaster? How did that all come to be that came to you and said, hey, do you want to give this a try?
16: Well, I was going through a divorce, and I needed something to do. I was out in California. Tim Mead, who was a good friend of mine, is with the Angels. Everybody in baseball knows Tim Mead. He asked me if I would do a couple college games, which I did, and I really enjoyed it. My first guy I ever worked with was Steve Fizziak. We went up to Washington to do a Washington State game against, I believe, USC. And I enjoyed it. And Dave St. Peter heard, I guess, I was starting to do it. And Tommy John was the analyst at that time. And Dave gave me a call, and he asked me if I would do the 3 games out in Anaheim when they were playing the Angels, the Twins were. And I did it with Dick, and I enjoyed every minute of it. And I just felt that we had this bond that, you know, kind of a sometimes the odd couple type bond. But we got along really good, and I think I got my job because at the end of the third game of the 3 series, Dick says to me, he said, well, I really enjoyed working with you, Big Bert. And I said, well, thank you, Big Dick. You know, and the Twins hired me.
10: You've told this story so many times, but I don't think our audience would mind hearing it again. How did Circle Me Bert happen?
16: We were in Kansas City, John Stroh in the truck. I came to the ballpark early, and I'm looking at this extra monitor, and I talked to him, and he talked back to the truck, and I said, we have three monitors. He said, one's a telestrator. I said, what's that? So he said, you know, like John Madden in the NFL, he'd do the X's and the O's and run the defense and show all that stuff. And he said, we want you to try it. Well, if a ball is hit in the left center, I'm not going to follow the ball. It's on the air. So John, about the sixth inning, said, come on, you got to do something. Well, we came out of a break in Kansas City at Kauffman Stadium at the time. There was a Twins fan sitting up in the upper deck, and he had Twins apparel on. And I said, well, I'm going to use it. Here, son, you were hereby circled. And it went from that was the last day, like a Sunday. We went to Detroit, and I could still picture the sign out in left field. Somebody wrote, we drove 646 miles from Detroit Lakes to watch the Twins win, and I circled them. And then when we came home, more and more people brought, Circle Me Burke signs. I think the best one I ever signed, though, was here. And there were four nuns sitting with a huge sign, and they had their faces in this sign, Circle Me Burke. And, of course, they gave me the opportunity to sign, and I said, sisters, you are all hereby circled. And I told Dick, I'm going to heaven.
10: That is so great. Chatting here with Hall of Famer Burt Blyleven back in town. You know, I think what makes Dick Bramer so special, and you got to see this firsthand for more than, two decades, from a small town, right? And I think the way that Dick to this day still connects with not just people in the big cities, but the small towns. Don't you think that really resonated with Twins territory from day one?
16: Well, I think in Dumont, where he grew up, he was born in St. Paul, but when he grew up in Dumont, he's kind of a legend there. I think they have a sign. I stopped one time and tried to cut it down, but they caught me. But then, he went to Staples High School. And the story is, and I said it in my speech yesterday, that he went out for the baseball team and he got cut. And here is, I'm sure like every young kid, you dream about wanting to play Major League Baseball. And all of a sudden, he gets cut from the high school baseball team. He played basketball, but he had a teacher, I guess, that said, Dick, you got a great voice. Maybe that's the direction you should go. And sure enough, that's the direction he went. He started off in radio as, I think, was it Duke in the Dark? And then he went, started doing Twins games with, Harmon Killebrew was there, and also Pat Hughes, the Hall of Famer. Yeah, so that's kind of where Dick started, and then he got the play-by-play job.
10: Just a great career, and it was a great tribute yesterday here at the ballpark. Speaking of the Twins Hall of Fame, I know that Jim Cott is hoping to start a veterans committee for the Twins Hall of Fame. What's your take on that, and how important that could be for this Hall of Fame moving forward?
16: Well, first of all, these guys, I believe there's 20, 21 of us that are here, this weekend that we're here. And I can't, of course, we miss Rod Carew. Tony Oliva's sad to say, we're all going to say a prayer for him, for his family. But I think it's a good idea. I mean, I think Julie does a great job in the front office of putting the veterans together and giving us opportunities to get back into the community. There's a lot of Twins players that live here. I think it's a great idea. But, I thanked all the players that came. You have to show up. It's like going to the Hall of Fame. Why wouldn't you want to go to the Baseball Hall of Fame? And there's a lot of guys that don't want to go. I know health issues, stuff like that, like Rod. But, if he was healthy, he would be here for sure.
10: Yeah, guys like, the late Al Worthington. There's so many great names here. Roy Smalley, of course, so deserving to get in. And, we're lucky enough to travel around the country. We get to see other teams at their Hall of Fame ceremony. And I'm probably a little biased here, but just when you're here for this, and then in the past, when you see the names come in, when you see the names and the jackets go on, these are not just Twins Hall of Famers. These are like yourself. These are some of the giants of our game. So it does seem extra special here.
16: Yeah, you go back to 61, you think of Harmon Killebrew, Bob Allison, you think of guys that really became Minnesota household names. Camilo Pasquale, you know, and then, you know, just Jim Cott, Jim Perry, Louis Tion, Dave Boswell. Those were the four guys when I first came up that was in the starting rotation. And Bozzy and Tion got hurt, and that gave me the opportunity to come up. But just the history of the game here since 1961, there's one guy I keep voting for, but he is not in yet, and that's Frank Quillissey. I really feel that Frank Quillissey should be in the Twins Hall of Fame only because he played. He was part of the 65 World Series. He managed. He was one of my manager. Then he came up in the broadcast booth, and you're not going to be a more of a ambassador to Twins baseball when Frank Quillissey was with us.
0: Corey Provis back with Burp Lileven, and just being back with you brings back so many memories from bus rides and plane rides. And I love the story about your debut and, you know, against Washington and the phone call you made to your dad. Can you share that with us once again? Because I think it's a classic.
16: Well, I was only 19 years old, and we didn't have the cell phones and all that stuff. And the first batter I ever faced was facing the Washington Senators in Washington. My first major league start, June 6th, I believe, 1970. Yeah, 1970. I'm getting old. I have to
0: remember
16: all this stuff. But first hitter I ever faced, Lee May, left-handed hitter, hit a home run. Well, Frank Howard was on in batting third in that lineup, and Ted Williams was the manager of the Washington Senators. And my dad was a huge Frank Howard fan when he played for the Dodgers. My dad grew up, he was a Dodger fan all the way. Loved Frank Howard. Loved him. And so he gives up. I give up the home run. Bill Rigney was a manager. As Lee May crossed third base, Bill Rigney's coming out, and I'm thinking, uh-oh. My back of my bubblegum card, I'm 0-1. I had no run. They scored me a run in the first inning, so I would have left the game 1-1 with no record and ERA of infinity. But anyway, the game went on. He left me in there, and he said one of the best things he ever said that I still remember. He said, "Bert, don't worry about it. That's not the last home run you'll give up." Well, I only gave up 429 after that. But we ended up winning the ball game 2-1. I went 7 innings. Ron Paranowski pitched the final 2 shutout innings for me. And, of course, I'm excited. I have to go back to the hotel and call Mom and Dad. So I call them up, and they already had heard that I won the game. So I'm talking to my mother in her Dutch accent, you know, and we talk a little bit. And I says, "Is Pops there?" My dad. He said, "Yeah, hold on." He comes to the phone. He goes, "Well, congratulations, son." He said, "Oh, by the way, you won. That's very good." He said, "By the way, how did Frank Howard do against you?" I said, "Dad, 0-3, and I struck him out once." "Dad?" He hung up on me. He wanted Frank Howard to take me deep.
0: So you struck out Dad's favorite player, and he just hung up the phone on you right there on the spot. Just a great, great moment. You know, speaking of the Hall of Fame, you'll be back in Cooperstown later this month. You inducted back in 2011. Has the novelty at all worn off? All these years you've had a chance to go back.
16: No, I look at this as a Twins Hall of Fame, just like the Baseball Hall of Fame. It's an honor to go back. I'm surprised that some guys don't go back. But as long as I'm, God willing, I'm on this side of the grass, my wife Gail and I will go back to the Hall of Fame and enjoy it. This year, a fellow Dutchman is going to go in, Andrew Jones, Carlos Beltre, and also Jeff Kent. So it should be a nice turnout. I saw Andrew Jones when we were playing in Florida. He was a manager of the Dutch team. So.
0: Great player. I mean, outstanding center fielder for the Braves and all those great teams under Bobby Cox for many, many years. When you're back in Cooperstown and you guys start talking about the game and maybe you have some one-on-one time with the commissioner, does it get heated or is there a lot of just you ask, he answers, and just good back-and-forth dialogue about the game?
16: You know, Corey, back then we didn't really have a lot of communication with the opposing players, so there was a lot of guys I didn't like, you know. I mean, I'm a pitcher. Why would I go up to Mike Schmidt and say hello? You know, but you find out that they're really nice, believe it or not. But the table I would sit on, usually with Fergie Jenkins, Gaylord Perry, God rest his soul, we'd always sit, the pitchers would kind of sit together, Goose Gossage, you know, and then you got the hitters over there, you know, so there is that kind of a mixture of tables that you got all the bad guys over there and all the good pitchers over here.
0: Where's Molitor and all that? Where does he kind of sit?
16: Well, sits next to, I'm sure, Robin Yount, you know, over there. They're the hitters. They, you know what? There was a table, and I have a picture of it. There was like eight of them. And somebody said, you know, there's probably almost over 1,000 home runs hit by that table. Frank Thomas is sitting there, Jim Thome, you know.

0: Basically, attack the strike zone. Don't be afraid. I watch the game sometimes throwing a 3-1 when you got a 4-run lead and throwing a 3-1 breaking ball. Attack the strike zone. Don't be afraid of contact. I think that's the biggest thing I learned early on is you're going to make mistakes, you know, but then all of a sudden they're going to have those days where you pitch a shutout. You go 9 innings. It's a different mindset today, which I don't particularly care for with a pitch count, but always everybody asked me, I said, you know, did you guys have pitch counts back in your days? I said, no, not really. Well, how did they know? I said, well, the hitters let us know when we were done. That was it. So, you know, having a complete games and the shutouts and the innings pitch, that's what you want to do.
1: That'll do it for this rerun of Inside Twins from Hall of Fame weekend. Last weekend, it's almost time for Minnesota Twins baseball at the Chicago Cubs here on the Mighty 790 at 104.7 KFGO.
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